0: You've been fighting for so long to get recognized as a sport at Western and get assistance, have support from the university, because we knew that flag football was going to take off.
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4: We'll see a few clouds tonight, low of 12. Tomorrow, mix of sun and cloud, gusty winds around noon, high of 27. On Friday, we'll see a mix of sun and cloud, high of 25. For the weekend, Saturday cloudy, 40% chance of showers, high of 25. On Sunday, mix of sun and cloud, 30% chance of rain, high of 24. Monday sunshine, high of 24. I'm Bonnie Heslop on 610 CKTV.
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6: Price of gas is ridiculous, and then you talk to somebody who's in another province, and their price of gas is either not ridiculous or more ridiculous. Could go either way. Dan McTagg, speaking of ridiculous, my friend is here. How's it going there, young Daniel?
7: Yeah, he's speaking and feeling ridiculous these days because the prices are all over the map, Shane, and boy, what a time
6: to get. Is your head spinning? Like, does it spin at this point? Because nothing that is really expected seems to be happening. Like, is this just wild at this point?
7: Yeah, so the world is dropping oil in a position where it's extremely short. We're seeing inventories plummet to historically low levels. We're seeing demand staying strong, and yet the price keeps dropping. And that just doesn't make sense by any metric. And, of course, has a lot to do with headlines. Markets like headlines, and we've had headlines nine times. Oh, there's a peace agreement. It's right around the corner. The straits are opening up. Everything's fine. And we then realize push comes to shove, day comes by, and nothing could be further from the truth. And so these prices are bound to skyrocket and go even higher than most people are comfortable with. And it's only because it's a short-term gain for long-term pain.
6: It's American headlines anyway control and have such an influence, and I know that the American headlines have been grossly affected. I mean, I think in Canada and looking around Al Jazeera and some of the other international spots, I mean, you kind of see a little bit more of a pragmatic look at, you know, everything's fine, and then there's really rockets flying all over the place down and around the Strait. I mean, so I think that it's quite impactful generally on it. It's confusing for people. Like, I drove by a diesel pump today. It was $1.92 for diesel for my car. And then I was on the phone with my son, and I said to him, I said, how much you pay for diesel? He says, oh, you don't want me to tell you that, Dad. And he's in Calgary. Now, he does go to the UFA, which is like a fuel co-op, so he gets a deal. And his price does not include GST because that's what they... For that, they don't do it there that way. Yeah. He pays it, but it's not there. But he paid $1.52.
7: Yeah.
6: And yeah, so I mean, why? That's what I want to know, Dan.
7: There are three markets. There's the Chicago spot market that affects all of Western Canada from Thunder Bay all the way to Vancouver, pretty much all of BC, Saskatchewan, Alberta, Manitoba, and Northwest Ontario. And the prices can be a little different, diesel and gasoline side. And then you have British Columbia itself, Vancouver, which... follows the Pacific Northwest market. It's a very different market than what we pay here in Eastern Canada. That is Ontario, Quebec, Atlantic Canada, where it's based on the New York Harbor, the price every day. And those can interchange and interact very differently depending on supply and demand and on, of course, sentiment of traders out here. Remember, this is the futures market. It talks about what they think prices might be in a month, 2 or 3 months from now. And right now, the futures market is absolutely bonkers. It has no understanding. It has no rhyme or reason in terms of price discovery. What that really means is that we saw a situation where, based on rumor and comments by the White House, that everything's going to be fine. There would be a peace agreement and we'd get on with our lives and the straits would open up. It didn't happen. And as I mentioned at the outset, 9 times. And that's one of the main reasons why the price discovery mechanism is so badly skewed. It doesn't know which to follow. Is it the fundamentals? Because if it's fundamentals, Shane, oil should be $140, $150 a barrel, not 91, not 88, not 87. I'm not an advocate for high prices. But there's also, of course, the effect of different parts of the country have different taxes on gasoline and diesel and jet fuel and other products. So, you know, a 5% GST in Alberta is a lot less than a 13% HST in Ontario. And the difference can be as much as 10 to 15 cents a liter for both diesel and gasoline. You can imagine Atlantic Canada, 15% in provinces like PEI or New Brunswick or Newfoundland. So prices can vary across the country because different markets in the United States forms the price we follow here in Canada. Then we all have one collective problem. It's called the Canadian dollar. The loonie is weak. It takes 138 pennies to buy a U.S. dollar. That adds about 40 cents a liter to the price of gasoline, especially in HST-bearing provinces. And that differential, which has never existed before, when oil was short, when we had energy crisis or an energy shock, Canada's always seen as a country that can step up to the plate. It can't. Investors don't think we can do it. And it's one of the reasons we're being badly punished, not just on oil and gas and fuel, but on all of our commodities, which are all priced in U.S. terms, whether they're made here in Canada or not.
6: Okay, so I mean, so those larger economic conversations having a massive impact on the prices we're paying to then, do I understand that correctly?
7: They are, and it has a lot to do with what goes beyond our border. I mean, a lot of people say, well, we have lots of oil. Yeah, you do, but you can't get it to market. We have a lot of gasoline. We do. Getting it to market means we pay a price that's determined somewhere in the world, usually in the United States. Not a bad thing to have, but it means that when you have economic reality of supply and demand being so largely ignored and moved. The problem right now, the crisis is availability of supply. It is not the price determined by the markets because they are moved by headlines, they're moved by other factors that have very little to do with what's on, with what's happening in the real world. I want people to understand 1.6 billion barrels of oil has now been lost. We need to recover that. In order to do that, you're going to spend months having higher prices and countries opening up and creating new opportunities. And how long is it going to take for the Persian Gulf to open back up? Some people say never. The fact is we're into this well over 95 days. And with that, prices are here to stay. They're going to be very high. And it's, as I mentioned at the outset, short-term gain for long-term pain.
6: When you say we lost all of those barrels, is that just sort of inside the feeder stock and inside storage, like just the regular old inventory of flow of things? I mean, because my understanding is from our conversations is that, you know, even if everything opened up tomorrow, these countries are going to want to refill their tanks before the prices even come anywhere close to resetting back to what we knew them before.
7: Yeah, and it's going to be a long time for those countries to restore and be able to refill and replenish. Forget the time it takes for a very large crude carrier carrying 2 million barrels to make its way from wherever in the world into the Persian Gulf, assuming it's open. How long will it take for them to fill with, oil fields that have been closed down or have been attacked or are now in a position where it's going to take several months for them to restart? These are old, mature fields. They use gas, use water to pump them out. Because they're mature fields, the fact that they've been shut in or shut down for such a long period of time, the restart period could be several months. Now, I mentioned 1.6 million barrels because that is not the actual crisis, because as we know, the International Energy Agency, including the United States, decided that they were going to sort of start to provide and tap into their reserves of oil. And that, too, has to be replenished. The net loss is probably about 15 to 16 million barrels a day, half of which we have made up through reserve, emergency reserves. But we're into date at least 80 of those reserves. And it means that, the world is going to have to find a way to play catch up to get back to what's called a balance between supply and demand. Right now, you can open the Straits of Hormuz. We're talking several months before we get back to a point where prices return to what they were prior to March 1st, back in February 27th. Or about $67 a barrel.
6: So are we seeing any, is the government stepped up with any tax relief in any of the provinces generally right now? Because, I mean, I know that Ontario was and Alberta was, but I don't think they are anymore.
7: Well, Ontario had a tax relief force, 5 cents a liter, because it had done so right after the last, or the one of the first provincial

0: the fact is they're making up a lot more in the HST, my view, and I, for what it was worth, having done this in 2000 with the federal Liberal government, was to find a way to leverage the amount of revenues, the windfall the provincial and federal governments are getting on the 5% GST, and in the case of Ontario, 8% HST, or in Quebec, 9.975%, or the Maritime provinces, 9% and 10%. So that's a way in which I think the federal government is going to have to look. My greater concern, Shane, is that we are looking at a potential for a supply crunch here in Canada and around the world.
1: All right, Dan McTagg, Canadians for Affordable Energy. There you go. I was hoping you were going to fix it, but we'll just take an update.
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1: Dr. Lee Kunla, Uncover Up podcast. Every week, the guys are here. Nathan Radke 1 week, Dr. Lee Kunla the next week, with a book coming out about conspiracies, summer 2026. What's the book called, Lee?
2: Uncover Up, How to Think Clearly in an Age of Conspiracies. I've got it down now. When somebody asks me, I can respond right away. I used to stumble. There
1: you
2: it is.
1: You did have to look it up a couple of times, which is funny. The link for that will be in the podcast description, by the way. Easy peasy. You can pre-purchase it at Amazon, all the places. So go grab it. We talk about conspiracies, not only conspiracies as good or bad, just what they are and what parts are accurate and what parts are inaccurate. And I think that those are the cool bits, because usually there's a bit of truth buried in there, and sometimes wildly true, sometimes wildly false. And there are cases where it's wildly unknown, and that's where we're going today. Nathan and I had a conversation about orbs.
2: Okay.
1: And I had said to him, I said, well, what about orbs that just fly through mountains, like at Skinwalker Ranch on the TV show? Tell me about Skinwalker Ranch. Oh, this is too much for one conversation. We could do this for hours.
2: We really could, because this is one of those stories where I know the TV show. I watched it a couple of times and I thought, okay, you know, this is the kind of stuff that the History Channel does that keeps me in business, because my students come to me exactly like you with, like, well, what about this thing at Skinwalker Ranch? So I started to look into it, and wow, is there stuff there. So it's a ranch. The original, it is actually a physical location. It's a ranch on the outskirts of Utah, and it actually borders an indigenous community. And that indigenous community has a legend of this character called the Skinwalker. And so that's where the original name comes from. This is a kind of cryptid, and it has, it's, I guess, a rough equivalent would be like a werewolf in Western culture.
1: Yeah, right? Kind of like a, I would, if I described it, it'd be like kind of a werewolf, but not a werewolf as a living being, a werewolf as a visitor from another dimension, sort of type of thing, you know?
2: Yeah, exactly. So the story of Skinwalker Ranch begins in the 90s, and there is a family called the Gormans, and they have this ranch. It's unclear, because of course our sources really differ on the history of this, and it's unclear if they believe this or if they were making it up, but they claim to be having a lot of paranormal encounters on their ranch, including with this Skinwalker character. And after a while, they decide they want to sell up, because this is getting, you know, either it's getting too weird. You know, people are coming over to their place all the time, asking to look around. They're just ranchers. They want to get on with their life. And so they sell up.
1: Dead cows was a big one, too.
2: Yeah, exactly. So they decide to put their place on the market. But this, what's been happening there has been filtering around in the ecosphere of people who are interested in this stuff. And here enters one of our main players, is a guy named Robert Bigelow. And Robert Bigelow had made a ton of money. He was in the aerospace industry. And I think he does some kind of like subcontracting for the American military. And yeah, he made some money. And he, as though, also was really interested in all aspects of the paranormal. He does something that I think is really cool. He sets up the, I don't know how to pronounce it, it's NIDS. And it is basically a research organization into the paranormal. It's the New Sciences Discovery Something Science. And what he does is, because there's been all this action of paranormal stuff on Skinwalker Ranch, he buys the ranch, brings in a ton of researchers, and also sets up a bunch of research equipment so that they can start filming, recording, analyzing what's going on. And he does this for a number of years, from sort of the mid-90s. He loses some interest in the early 2000s, but he doesn't sell up again until later. But during this time, he is looking for UFOs, interdimensional beings, cryptids, the whole kind of panoply of the occult, supernatural, that kind of stuff. He is a bit frustrated with the lack of, like, tangible stuff that he's getting. Again, this is something I kind of want to give him real credit for, because not only does he put his money where his mouth is, not only does he actually look for real evidence, but then he is not willing to be fobbed off with any kind of wild speculations. He wants some real good stuff, and he's not getting it. So this is just the background of the how we get to the TV show. He then eventually sells up in 2016 to a guy named Brandon Fugel. He's also a millionaire. Not quite sure where he is.
1: Real estate guy.
2: Okay. Yeah. And he too is interested in the paranormal, but he does a twist. He decides he's going to bring in a TV crew as well to record the whole thing.
1: It was genius.
2: Yeah.
1: Everything about it was genius.
2: Yeah. And so that's the show, right? Is that Brandon Fugel, and sometimes he makes kind of cameo appearances on the show. Yeah.
1: You can tell he owns it. He's like, every now and then he shows up for the good stuff, you know, flies in his helicopter.
2: Exactly. And they make sure to show that too.
1: But they do show that. And, well, because he does use it to market his business. Like, that's the thing, is that it's got a little bit of, well, it's very American is what it is. But interesting part I want to add to that is because he brought in some academics. There's one gentleman who's a researcher and a PhD, but he's got also just sort of local labor workers that are a part of the team. So you get a broad spectrum of experience out of it, because some people get like really tangled up in it. You know, there's like the security guy who takes care of the ranch. You know, like it's they've got a good cast of characters on it.
2: Yeah, exactly. Now, there though, there's a whole nother backstory to this this is like all of what I've said is not disputed by anybody, including say Brandon Fugel or whoever else. But there is an important backstory that I had to discover, and I have to give some props here to a guy named Stephen Greenstreet from the Washington Post. He has his own podcast. You can get it on YouTube. And he did a really deep dive into all of the background stuff around Skinwalker. I mean, he gets an invite to Skinwalker Ranch. He spends a couple of days there. He does encounter some weird stuff, like he gets like crazy rashes that happen, and he sees stuff in the sky. But he actually comes away not a believer in this and is quite critical about what's happened. There is apparently a whole section of this, which this leads into like the David Grush testimony that we saw in 2023, where we had the Pentagon whistleblower. The guys who are sitting behind him, they're involved in Skinwalker Ranch. There's, in fact, a connection between the researchers and some of the funders of Skinwalker Ranch, some people in the U.S. Senate, and people who used to be in the Pentagon who were tasked with actually trying to figure out what the UAPs, the rest of us call UFOs, are really about. Mm-hmm. And basically, I'm happy to go into much more detail about it, but as you say, this is a long story.
1: No, that's okay. This is great. Yeah. You keep going, because this is awesome.
2: Basically, the long and short of it is that there seems to be some backroom dealings in which Robert Bigelow was the only bidder on a $22 million defense contract, which he then used, this is American taxpayer money, which he then used to go look for cryptids. And I mean, look, they claimed they had something on the ranch called a dino beaver, which was a cryptid mixture between a beaver and a dinosaur.
1: Yeah, in a creek.
2: Yeah, yeah. Okay, so like that is what taxpayer money was going towards. But the scandal here is that it partly comes about because one of the senators is super into this, and they write a contract basically a defense contract where they claim to be doing defense research. In the contract, they don't articulate that they're looking into the paranormal at all, but they're the only bidders on this contract. And of course, Bigelow had this defense kind of arm's length research work anyway. They get the money and then they kind of spend it on having fun trying to find this stuff, and they don't find anything, which is also kind of frustrating. The program that if anybody out there is interested in looking further up, the program is called AWSAP. AAWSAP. It's one of these horrendous acronyms.
1: So that's the place at which Brandon Fugel, the new guy, he's got connections to the government because there's like military planes surveilling them and all kinds of stuff going on. So why this place then? What happens at this place? We'll talk about it next as we continue. Dr. Lee Kunla is here. Uncover Up is the
3: We'll see a few clouds tonight, low of 12. Tomorrow, mix of sun and cloud, gusty winds around noon, high of 27. On Friday, we'll see a mix of sun and cloud, high of 25. For the weekend, Saturday cloudy, 40% chance of showers, high of 25. On Sunday, mix of sun and cloud, 30% chance of rain, high of 24. Monday sunshine, high of 24. I'm Bonnie Heslop on 610 CKTB.
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1: Skinwalker Ranch is the conversation. Dr. Lee Kunle is here from the Uncover Up podcast. If you missed the first part of the conversation, we talked about the property, how it ended to be the Skinwalker Ranch as what it is. Lots of ownership shaking, changing hands, a lot of crazy things happening, people getting headaches, getting sick. When they started the TV show, it actually started out more paranormally than it did UFO-y, which it sort of got to later on, chasing crazy beavers. And but here's the thing. I don't even know what you call it, but like when cows would be like cut up and stuff like that on the property, there'd be dead animals on the property and there was no blood anywhere. And like all these kinds of things, these stories you've heard, this is the place where a lot of that was happening. Okay. What kind of stuff has been big question mark they found, at least through the TV show? Now we are assuming that the TV show is accurate. I'm going to start. One of my favorite episodes of the TV show is it's an indigenous story, Skinwalker story, indigenous land up over the hill. And they brought indigenous drummers to come and drum. And the frequencies and the rhythm or whatever it might have been, they had strange stuff start to happen. And they did use the, temperature reader things and recorded, assuming it's all true, they recorded massive swings in temperatures of rocks and stuff around. Like it was really cool stuff. Then all of a sudden, orb, boo, through the hill, right? So what kind of stuff happens at Skinwalker Ranch?
2: So, I mean, that's really the crux of the question. And I guess it really depends on who you ask. And this is where we get very divergent accounts. So George Knapp is a guy who is a legend within the UFO field. He was a journalist back in the 80s when he hit upon the UFO story as just a total, you know, like he was running like a local TV show. And when he talked about aliens for the first time, it just blew up. And he's been in the game ever since. He actually wrote a book called The Hunt for Skinwalker Ranch. I read it. And if you believe that story, that account of the narrative, which is also what is represented in the TV show, they're encountering everything. I mean, they're encountering interdimensional beings. They're encountering cryptids like Skinwalker, but also others. They're encountering just weird stuff that they don't themselves know. There's these weird reactions. People are getting sick. People are having headaches. People are having premonitions of weird things happening. As you say, it sort of spans the paranormal, occult, and then into the UFO and all of this. Now, I hesitate to be the one who's like, but there's another side to it, but there is another side to it. So one of the real frustrations, and again, this is where I kind of do credit the NIDS, this research organization. One of the things that they were unable to convince their funder that they were finding anything real. So they had all this instrumentation and they'd have some kind of stuff, but it was never enough to really convince a skeptic, say. And I think that's what we need. Like, I often talk about, I use the courtroom as a kind of analogy for my students, where I think, okay, if something were really on the line, if you had to convict somebody, would this evidence be enough? And usually it's very circumstantial. Say somebody gets a headache. Now, I talked about this guy, Stephen Greenstreet, and if you want to see some really great debunking in a way, he goes there and he does have some experiences. One of them is that he sees and he brings his own video equipment with him and he sees some stuff in the sky, these weird lights, these weird repetitive lights. He's like, I don't know what that is. He records it, goes home, and then spends a couple of weeks trying to, and it turns out it's Elon Musk's satellites. They're the Starlink. And because, of course, this is a ranch in, you know, in the middle of nowhere, and this is going to be covered by, okay. So a lot of this stuff, when it's really been analyzed by people who are not somehow being funded and who are not invested in a specific outcome, they often have pretty banal and uninteresting explanations. I can't tell you the reasons for everything, because often these will end up being quite complicated explanations for things like apertures in the camera. The guy that you noted, I think it was, is it Colm Kelleher? He's the guy with the two PhDs. I'm not sure. There's a number of players in the field. He identifies a triangle in the sky, and he's like, well, I mean, that's a UFO, right? Like, that's clearly a UFO. Again, when independent analysts have looked at this, it turns out it's the aperture of a night vision camera that, when it closes, makes a sort of triangle. I'm sorry, I'm making hand gestures to Shane that the rest of you can't see.
1: But they're good hand gestures, I gotta tell you. They're pretty awesome.
2: As the aperture closes, it creates a sort of triangle, and basically what you're getting is the impression of light coming through. Mm. So Green Street is like, look, you guys have all the best equipment, and the best stuff that we're able to come up with is quite circumstantial. We don't have any video footage, even though the video cameras are going 24 hours a day. We don't have any video footage of the Skinwalker. We don't have any good video footage of aliens, interdimensional beings, cryptids. And I think this is one of the most surveilled places on Earth.
1: Now it would be.
2: Right? Now, I had, I think, a different reaction watching the show than you did, because I was really frustrated. I was like, give me the evidence. Like, I want to convict. Yeah. I want the aliens.
1: Yeah, I was the same, because I was like, it was very quickly on the show. Now it's enjoyable to watch, and it's really cool to see what they do. But at the same time, it becomes very evident that they don't want to find the answer, because then the show ends.
2: Yeah. Well, look, if they find interdimensional aliens, I mean, that's a show I'm tuning in for.
1: Like, 100%. The orbs going through was amazing. The GPS stuff is amazing.
2: Yeah.
1: Like the drones losing GPS, and the GPS mapping puts them underground. So the notion that they're flying through some sort of portal, the orbs coming through, and all of a sudden, I think the combination of things happening at the same time gets really kind of cool.
2: Yeah.
1: That all of a sudden there's, you know, there's orbs that are seen, flashing lights in the distance, whatever, and then the next day they find fence posts that are broken and burned. Right? Like, so things like that, like the rockets going up, they fire rockets in the sky, and then they basically hit a ceiling and deflect or break up. Like, there's all kinds of really cool things that start to compound together, and the GPS stuff, the helicopter stuff is quite amazing, losing tracking of things just out of the blue, but they also can't repeat it. It's never the same. They claim that maybe we think of a portal as like this thing that's just there, like it's like a hoop like Bugs Bunny goes through, right? But it's not like that. It's just moving and morphing or whatever. I don't know, but it's cool, dude.
2: Yeah. Well, I mean, so this is the problem, like, somebody in my position has, is that I am just simply not an expert in enough things. Nobody is an expert in enough things to be able to take a look at the TV show and then be like, yeah, well, obviously it's this or that. Mm-hmm. But there is a kind of principle that I think can be helpful here, and it's about disconfirmation. So this is a great idea in science that I find really helpful with this kind of analysis, where in the philosophy of science, there's all this idea about, you know, as you say, repeatability and also a kind of a theory behind it. But there's a philosopher, Karl Popper, who developed an idea that you need to also put this in a form that can be disproven. Like, give me something where you say, okay, interdimensional beings are this, but if you can show this, then that means I'm wrong. So you need to be able to, in order to investigate something coherently, you need to also put it in a form of like, okay, what would demonstrate that I'm wrong here? And that's the kind of analysis I tend not to see. And then when you're making money off a TV show, right, I start to also see that there's some built-in incentive, as you say, to keep the show going, and if they're not finding anything, to still massage the data.
1: Well, the guy who owns it flies in on a helicopter, but the only drill they can get underground is this rickety old drill that they only have a time limit of, you know, 4 days to use before they're done, right? Like, I mean, let's be honest. If you wanted to, you could put one mega machine to drill underground to find if there's a crashed spaceship buried in the hillside and all the things. It's fascinating stuff. I love it. Skinwalker Ranch, the TV show, is worth it. Regardless, you can decide for yourself. But this is the fundamental part of the conversation. And this is all of the things sort of happening one place. And then there's the Beyond Skinwalker stuff that they've done great shows with, too. And The Skinwalker story has different versions in different indigenous groups too. It's worth noting in different places. So, and if you've, I've had on my show before, like Canadian indigenous storytellers that tell stories of similar creatures. So it's wild. It's amazing. Uncover Up is the podcast. We're learning.
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1: Work it, make it, do it. Makes sense. I'm Shane Hewitt. I'm in Ottawa. In case you missed it, as a tour around the iHeartRadio Talk Network, it's our colleagues. 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News Talk 1010 Toronto, John Moore had Stephanie Wallcraft on. The privacy risks of Chinese EVs, the conversation from driving.ca.
2: There's so much interesting gray area in this whole discussion, and that's just the start of it. So coming to the discussion of how much concern is there, well, yes, there is concern. We do know that there are Chinese automakers that are in some way beholden to the Chinese government. It's probably not the right way to put it, but if the Chinese government wanted to pull their data and the amount of data that cars collect on us, all cars, every car on the road built in the last decades, I would say, is collecting data on us and storing it. And if the Chinese government wanted to compel an automaker to provide that data for its own purposes, it certainly could do that. But is that any different from a lot of the other scenarios that exist these days? I wouldn't necessarily say so, and we can dig into that.
3: Okay, so, I mean, what would they be able to learn if they were gathering data? I mean, you know, I went to the grocery store, big deal.
2: Sure, but somebody who works at a federal institution is having everything about that institution recorded on the car's exterior cameras. That's pretty concerning. The movements of people that the Chinese government has interest in would be tracked. That's pretty concerning. But I think a lot of people these days are a little bit sort of acquiesce to the fact that cars collect this much data on us. There's been some really interesting study, actually, on different generations and how much they care about how much data their cars and even our phones are constantly tracking our movements and information about us. And the younger you are, the more sort of used to it you are, apparently, and aren't as concerned about it. So there's that factor of it as well, where people of certain older generations might say, you know, I'm going to buy a car from 1993 because I don't want to have the government spying on me. Whereas a Gen Z buying a new car is not even going to be on their radar. They don't, they're already accepting that they're being tracked with all their movements with their phones and everything anyway.
1: John Moore, News Talk 1010 Toronto, Stephanie Wallcraft, Chinese EVs spying on you. There are domestic EVs that record conversations, they say, or at least used to. When it comes to you driving in the car and the things you get up to, let's just say, when you're driving. In case you missed it, Elias Macko, CJAD, with Dr. Daniel Daneshwar, sports and CTE in regards to brain injuries and more.
4: So your brain doesn't care what hits it. And if you're getting repeated hits to the head, you're at risk of developing CTE. What we're increasingly realizing is it's not just, you know, one or two or even a handful of concussions that increase the risk of CTE. What we find is that it's the thousands or tens of thousands of repeated non-concussive hits to the head over years or decades that accumulate and increase your risk of CTE. And that's why we're talking about it more in other sports, including in hockey. So, for example, just a year and a half ago, we published a paper where we looked at 29 former professional hockey players, and 28 of them had evidence of this disease in their brain.
5: Wow, 28 of 29. Why do we have to wait until after death, by the way, for diagnosis? I find that fascinating here. Why can't we tell earlier? Yeah.
4: Great question. So we don't have to wait until after death to diagnose it, to have a good sense of whether or not the disease is there. But if we want to diagnose it with known accuracy, the only way to tell that it's definitely CTE as opposed to another disease is by looking at the brain. And that's actually true for other neurodegenerative diseases like Alzheimer's, for example. So if we take Alzheimer's disease, when most people get diagnosed in a clinic in life, if we follow up and look at their brains afterward, we're right about 90% of the time. But about 10% of the time, we actually were wrong, that it was a different disease that was causing someone to look like they had Alzheimer's. The difference between CTE and Alzheimer's is where we are in terms of the research. We don't know how accurate we are when we say we think this person has CTE or not.
1: That's a conversation for Elias Makos on his podcast in regards to CTE. Of the article, of course, for access on that is Claude Lemieux's brain getting donated to CTE research after his passing. In case you missed it, touring around the iHeartRadio Talk Network, grab the app. It's free. There's even free music on there, too. Pretty awesome. Plus, you can live stream all these talk stations. In Ottawa, Patricia Ball with Michelle Schaefer talking about tips for looking for a job if you want some new work this summer.
6: I encourage anybody looking for a job right now to reframe those summer months as opposed to thinking of it as a time where nothing happens. Think of it as a time to build those relationships. So, Patricia, I'm so glad you mentioned that. You can have fun with your outreach, like invite people to join you on a patio for a coffee. You can still get all that natural vitamin D while you're reaching out to companies of interest. You're building relationships. You're finding out about opportunities. I mean, as we know right now, not all vacant opportunities are even making it to a job board at all. It might not even make it to the company website. So you need to reach out, use those connections that you already have to get new conversations at companies that you're really interested in, learn about the organization, their priorities, their challenges, and especially how you might be able to fit in and make a real valuable contribution to their team.
7: What would you say to young people right now who are maybe looking for just summer work, that temporary employment, who maybe are still searching after either finishing university in April, or even the younger people who are wrapping up high school and they're trying to find those jobs in what is obviously a pretty competitive environment when there's others out there looking? I know it's not always the same jobs, but what would your best advice be to the younger people right now?
6: Absolutely. That's a really great question. I've got two boys, they're 17 and 19, and they both have summer jobs, but a lot of their friends are still looking. And one of the things I'd say is don't just rely on applications. I do see a lot of, you know, young people, young adults, graduates from university even, just simply applying to jobs and then getting really discouraged. So what we were just talking about, building relationships and networking, young people can do the same thing. And I'll give you an example. Like, both of my boys have found their jobs through connecting with other people. In some cases, it's a friend of theirs that works at the company that they are now working for. So reach out to your friend, ask them to put a good word in for you, get your resume into the right hands, talk to your parents, and they can help as well by even just making that connection.
1: There you go, Ottawa. Patricia Ball, some good advice. Michelle Schaefer saying networking is still key if you want to get jobs. Do it a little bit upstream, too. Why not? I think it's a great idea. What a great way to get connected with people in your community, too. And maybe they don't have the job, but maybe they know somebody. Oh, you know who I met this week? I met this cat, and they are really cool, and they're looking for work. So I like that. You can grab Patricia Ball's podcast on the iHeart app. All of those are on there, too, live streaming and so much more. 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Shane Hewitt and The Night Shift, the podcast version, which is all of ours. Segments that we have here on the radio broken down for you and available online when the show is done. 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
14: From the National Newsroom of the Canadian Press, I'm Lisa Laporte. The World Health Organization is calling for the lifting of travel restrictions on countries impacted by an Ebola outbreak in Africa because they're hindering the response to it. A spokesperson for Immigration Minister Lena Diab says the safety and well-being of Canadians is top priority, noting the current approach will be adapted if needed. An outbreak of a rare type of Ebola that has no licensed vaccine or treatment has ballooned in the Democratic Republic of Congo and spread to neighboring Uganda. Two activists who took part in separate flotilla protests bound for the Gaza Strip say they were mistreated by Israeli authorities who reject those claims. Ihab Loteyef and Safa Chebbi spoke with the media on Parliament Hill today about their experience.
16: Under gunpoint, myself and my six boatmates were forced to our knees and searched from throat to feet. We were then placed as hostages at the bow of our boat and held still at gunpoint while their colleagues down inside the cabin used wire cutters, among other things, to destroy beyond any possible repair our engine.
14: NDP MP Heather McPherson says Ottawa needs to meet with the activists and take a tougher line on Israel. Natural Resources Minister Tim Hodgson unveiled close to $130 million in funding today for 56 forestry-related projects across Canada. Hodgson says Canada's forestry sector is the trade canary in the coal mine as it faces structural challenges that go beyond Trump-era tariffs. A big vote in U.S. Congress today regarding military action against Iran. Here's ABC Chief White House Correspondent Mary Bruce.
17: 3 months into this war, Congress is sending the president a powerful message. For the first time, the House has voted to block Trump from continuing this war without congressional approval. Four Republicans joining Democrats to pass this. The move largely symbolic, but it's a striking rebuke of the commander-in-chief.
14: Now, the resolution doesn't stop the war with Iran. The measure next goes to the Senate. And NASA has declared its Mars Maven spacecraft dead.
18: Maven was launched in 2013 to study the red planet's atmosphere. A year later...
19: Congratulations. Maven is now in Mars orbit.
20: Fantastic.
18: Maven mysteriously fell silent in early December after passing behind Mars. Data indicated it went into a fast spin, which disrupted its orbit and drained the onboard batteries. NASA has confirmed the mission is over. Officials say four other spacecraft around Mars, two U.S. and two European satellites, will pick up the slack. Maven is expected to remain in orbit for another 50 to 100 years before crashing into Mars. I'm Ed Donahue.
14: This is the Canadian Press. In sports, it's the Toronto Blue Jays against the Atlanta Braves in Major League Baseball action this hour. And it's also game one of the NBA championship final between the New York Knicks and San Antonio Spurs. Women's flag football is going to be a pilot sport at Canadian universities next year. It's also set to make its Olympic debut in Los Angeles in 2028. Canadian women's team head coach Rachel Lessard says universities produce a lot of players for her squad. So having varsity status can make Canada stronger internationally.
21: It's a big deal for us for the quality of our sport, also the credibility of our sport. I mean, we're going to the Olympics, so I feel we need something under the Olympics to bring those athletes up.
14: The Canadian men's and women's flag football teams will take part in the World Championship in August in Dusseldorf, Germany. From the Canadian Press, I'm Lisa Laporte.
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24: We'll see a few clouds tonight, low of 12. Tomorrow, mix of sun and cloud, gusty winds around noon, high of 27. On Friday, we'll see a mix of sun and cloud, high of 25. For the weekend, Saturday cloudy, 40% chance of showers, high of 25. On Sunday, mix of sun and cloud, 30% chance of rain, high of 24. Monday sunshine, high of 24. I'm Bonnie Heslop on 610 CKTV.
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1: CyberpunkSurvivalGuide.com. Greg Fish explores the future of humanity. Now, normally that is computers, and computers do have something kind of to do with this because it's like space images and what's real out there and what's fake. But we're going to space today with Greg Fish, getting sucked into a big black hole. End of the world. Thanks for coming.
2: Yeah, we're going back to basics today. And one of my favorite things is space regarding the future, because space and technology are often very much interlinked, because a lot of the engineering that we use has actually come from NASA trying to go to the moon. And a lot of the technology of the future is also aimed at taking us back to space. And as part of it, you know, space always have, everyone always has a fascination with space. If you don't, please go to your doctor. It's a very serious condition. It needs to be addressed. You need to be seen by a professional. But if you're a normal person and are excited about space, you probably have seen these viral clips about, oh, this is what would happen if we place a black hole this far away from Earth. And in this particular case, the viral image was the black hole TUN-618, which is about 88 billion solar masses or so. We think the estimates are a little bit, the estimates are a little bit hazy because, you know, very large, very far away.
1: Solar mass, our sun?
2: Is that what? Yes.
1: Oh.
2: Yes.
1: Oh, so it's pretty big.
2: Yeah. So you take 88 billion suns.
1: Yeah.
2: And you cram them into about the diameter of our solar system.
1: Oh.
2: And that's the black hole.
1: I'm going to need sunscreen.
2: Yeah, you're going to need a lot of sunscreen, but you're going to beat me to that. So the images in question say, well, what if we put it where Proxima Centauri is, 4.3 light years away?
1: Okay.
2: Very close. And they show this idyllic picture of a black hole's accretion disk and the warping around its edges. And the idea is you would look into the sky and it would be just this giant interstellar quality screensaver or wallpaper right on your sky. Right in your view, all day, every day. And the reality is very much not that. The reality is that the black hole, TUN-618, is trillions of times brighter than the sun.
1: Hmm.
2: Basically, take...
1: it's a black hole. How is it brighter?
2: Well, it's brighter because it has an accretion disk. It's brighter because it's trying to suck up a lot of matter. It accelerates the gas and dust around it. And as it's trying to fall in, the closer it gets to the event horizon, the faster it travels until it is almost at the speed of light. Now, when it does that, all of these particles begin to break down to just basically subatomic level.
1: Oh, okay.
2: So they shed a lot of light, every kind of radiation you can think of, light, heat, sound, gamma rays, x-rays, everything is just flying out of them because it's basically obliterating the matter as it's sucking it in.
1: Oh.
2: And then on top of that, it can't eat the matter fast enough because there's only so much that can fall in any given time.
1: So it's like when I pull the plug in the bathtub?
2: Yes, that's exactly what it is.
1: Okay, just bigger and brighter.
2: Yes, just bigger and as bright as 20 billion Jupiters worth of light bulbs.
1: And then like the rubber ducky's like spinning but can't go down the drain because everything else is going down the drain.
2: Exactly. And then maybe getting pushed out and then comes back in and pushed out. It comes in. So all of these very bright phenomena happen around black holes. So that actually brings us to the big problem of having them only 4.3 light years away. That would basically be like getting hit by a supernova explosion. All of that radiation, all of that light comes at us with absolutely disastrous results.
1: But like, would it just liquidate the planet?
2: It would sterilize the surface of the planet, effectively, yes.
1: It's not a bad idea.
2: You would think. So first, you have clouds. If it's a cloudy day, when the light actually hits us, it won't be cloudy anymore. It's going to be done. The cloudiness is going to be done, and we're going to see a brilliant white flash, and then everything is just going to start getting very hot and very unpleasant and very melty, and pretty much everything on the surface of the Earth will be gone, down to the deep biosphere, down to the very bottom of the ocean. Life will basically have to start over.
1: Melty. It's a good word. I'm melting. Okay, so how does this come about? This notion that this black hole is going to melt us, and why do is there a picture of it?
2: The notion of that is basically just physics. We want to know exactly what happens to the planet. Well, yeah, we do. We do. We in this particular case, what we don't know can hurt us because supernova explosions happen all the time. So if we're too close to one, there are effects on the Earth. It doesn't have to actually kill us, but it might disrupt our satellites. It might disrupt our communications. It might require additional shielding if we want to make sure that we can withstand a really powerful space weather, space radiation event. Or it may damage our atmosphere, specifically our ozone. It increased the rates of cancer. So knowing what happens when supernovae get really close to us is very important. So that's kind of another reason why we want to know about this, because all of the technologies that we rely on electricity and radiation and magnetic fields really, really disrupt that.
1: I think it's cute that you think that we should know about this, just like we can pretend that we can do something about it. I think that that's novel.
2: Well, we can, because if it's far enough away, it's not going to kill us. It's not going to hurt us that much. We can just add a little bit more shielding to our infrastructure, and then we'll be fine.
1: Tinfoil hats is it. That's it. That's the tinfoil hat.
2: Pretty much. Yeah. It's really what we really have to worry is when it gets about 100 light years from us. That's when we really need to worry. But that's okay, because there's nothing even remotely close to us that
1: would we see
2: at that distance.
1: At 100 light years, like, would you see it? I guess you wouldn't see it coming because it's 100 light years away. So it would have happened 100 years ago.
2: Yep.
1: And here's, we're just down on Earth, doopy doopy doo, updating, tweeting, upload. Yep. And then all of a sudden, melty.
2: Yes. That's kind of the, so it's kind of watching the star, seeing what happens, the ones that explode far away. It gives us a lot of information about what we can do to kind of protect ourselves. And in some cases, yeah, there's not really very much that we can do, but at least we know that, you know, the knowledge is, I prefer knowledge to not knowing is really what it is. Yeah. Because it's one thing to know that, hey, this really horrible thing happened and there's nothing we could have done, and another thing to be caught completely off guard. I feel like there's a little bit of your opinion may vary, but my opinion is I would like to know what's happening. I would like to know exactly how screwed we are in this particular scenario.
1: Yeah. And, yeah, it kind of makes me think of like some of those movies that, you know, whether it's like a world war or a nuclear attack or like an electromagnetic pulse kind of movies that just disables everything poof out of the blue and nobody knows what's going on and your teeth start to fall out. You know,
2: yeah, I had to take classes about that as a kid in Ukraine. That was a required course. We had to know that this is what happens in the case of a nuclear explosion. Yeah, so maybe that's where that comes from. I'm a little weird. We've established this many years ago.
1: Yeah, this is true. And it's you know, boy, we do like the hold in place type things with kids in schools today. It was different for you, so this kind of makes sense now.
2: Yeah, a little bit. But where all of this kind of stuff comes about is people really want your attention on the internet. It's the old, good old, if we can attract your attention, we can show you ads, we can sell you t-shirts and pants that you don't want and you don't need, but they have a cute slogan, so you give in on an impulse buy. And this is one of those things. Here's this incredible scenario. Here's this awesome visual that you should engage with because it looks cool.
1: So is that just an estimated maybe could look like, or is that like a picture that's been adapted?

0: to pleasure.
1: Yeah, melty pleasure. You can subscribe to his newsletter and stuff at Cyberpunk Survival.
2: We'll see a few clouds tonight, low of 12. Tomorrow, mix of sun and cloud, gusty winds around noon, high of 27. On Friday, we'll see a mix of sun and cloud, high of 25. For the weekend, Saturday cloudy, 40% chance of showers, high of 25. On Sunday, mix of sun and cloud, 30% chance of rain, high of 24. Monday sunshine, high of 24. I'm Bonnie Heslop on 610 CKTV.
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1: Tony Chapman, ChatterThatMatters.ca is if you want to get connected with his podcast. I had someone say to me just this week, Tony, they were like, yeah, that Tony Chapman, he's got a pretty good podcast, eh?
2: I like to hear that. Yeah. I like to hear that. I think you'll like the guest I have on coming tomorrow, Robin Devine. I think I would get that right. She is just a firecracker. She's just somebody that has been an entrepreneur all her life, including taking the Checker cab. You remember the old Checker cabs?
1: Mm-hmm.
2: That they were basically, nobody wanted them anymore as taxi cabs, and she turned it into a must-have thing for the wealthy. And she's just, her entire life, she's seen opportunities where everybody else has seen a closed door. And she's just a firecracker. So I brought her on the show because I think today, more than any other time in our life, we have to be looking for opportunities. They're just not going to come our way. We have to be just scrapping and finding places where we fit in.
1: Nice. All right. ChatterThatMatters.ca. Grab the podcast. All right, Tony, I had a question for you about life. And I think that marketing is a beautiful thing, and marketing can be an evil thing. Boy, oh boy. And I know that you and I both like to try to subscribe to using marketing for evil, not creating problems, but solving them. And I think that this was a well-intended thing that the internet got its hands on, and it's optimization. Optimization is the new should, right? Like, you can't, how can you live your life not optimized? You need to have the right vitamins, Tony. You got to optimize your vitamins. You got to optimize your macros. You've got to optimize your vegetable intake and the amount of greens. You've got to also optimize, just so you know, your steps per day, and you don't get 10,000, something's wrong with you. And by the way, you need to optimize your email. You need to optimize your LinkedIn, your social media posts. You need to optimize everything. And if you're not functioning optimized, you're broken. And I think that that's really putting pressure on people.
2: Well, there's no question. I mean, this sense of urgency, now or never, if I don't, someone else will. And that's really the sort of the fear-based side of marketing that both of us challenge, because it's all based on not here's something that you might like, or here's something to help you get where you want to go. This is something that says, if you don't, look out. And I think that operating from a position of fear is lazy marketing, but on Instagrams of the world, where you can say almost anything, you can get away with it. If you don't put this thing in your hair, you're going to lose it all in 3 weeks. If you put it in your hair, you'll have a full head of hair in 3 weeks. Well, the average person, if they thought about it, how ridiculous that sounds, but when you get involved and caught up in this optimization mentality, you become rabid, you become obsessive.
1: Now, that's actually a really good point, is that the rabbit obsessed with it, right? Efficiency, though. I would say that you're efficient. I would say that I'm efficient. We generally, our lives, we don't even know, you know, I mean, you've retired from day-to-day life. You're just entrepreneurial now. And, but your life is very efficient. It's a balance between, you know, your wife and your life and your true love affair, which are these tiny little dogs, your family, your podcast, right? The business endeavors that you still take on. It's efficient, but it's also high capacity. And my day, in order to make all these things work too, is the same. Whatever happened to just being efficient and being a human, as opposed to being this expectation? Because optimized is a nice way to say, by the way, you should be perfect.
2: Yeah, I mean, listen, there's no such thing as being optimized when you think about it. You know, it goes back to the 80s when Tom Peters came out with In Search of Excellence, and everybody had to be excellent. You know, and then you saw in the high schools and universities, they're finally starting to push back because the class average is 92%. Well, how is that possible, the class average, if you know anything to do with averages? That means that, like, 92% of the class got, well, the other 8% got minus 92? I mean, it just doesn't work. But we get so caught up in this. And I think this is this chase for false beauty stereotypes that we see by chasing the covers of magazines that have been retouched. We see it through fear of missing out. Everybody's Instagram shows that they're the most interesting person in the world. So optimization becomes a sense of I have to be going after that, or nobody's going to care or pay attention to me. And I think it's this dangerous to your mental health, as many other things that encourage you to do behavior that really has very little value for you, other than creating this level of anxiety because you're not living up to it.
1: The interesting thing is, it doesn't mean it's not rehearsed. I mean, you said social media. You see some of these people that they step in onto a social media video, they're trying to sell things, and they sit down and they come in, they sit down, they start talking, right? That to me is kind of cool because it's organized, it's professional looking, it gets your attention. It's probably a nice, pretty room and a nice chair. They sit down and they share their things. It's okay to be rehearsed. It's okay to be organized. It's okay to be able to be professional in all of it. And then on the other end of the spectrum, the optimized people are like, I haven't posted in 3 hours, so here's another video of me sitting in my car telling you things that you should subscribe to my world because it's going to change your life. But my life is so disorganized, I didn't have time for the video. Hey fam, got in my car and I just thought of this, and right, like it just leads to the fact that you're exactly not optimized in all of it, and then we just get sucked into it as a society.
2: Well, you do, and even the person you talk about that casually sits in front of the camera and does it, if he or she can walk away and be confident with what they've done, they're great. But that's where marketers prey on. Shane, you could have got 3 times the downloads. You missed out by not putting this search word in there.
1: Oh, you could have spent 30 minutes less time editing if you bought my app.
2: Yeah, and so everybody gets completely freaked out that they're getting left behind in this race for optimization. But, you know, here's the most one of the best quotes I've ever heard. You can't push a rope. Think about it. You can't push a rope. You can pull on it, and you can move it, but you can't push it. And the problem is with a lot of people that are sort of, getting you to be a contender for optimization, what you're really trying to do is push a rope. There's no hope you're going to get there. One of my favorite ones is Tai Chi yoga in a chair.
1: In a chair with no effort in 17 seconds, you'll have abs by June.
2: I'm going to have the six pack. Yeah. In 30 days, you're going to look like this. I mean, and we fall for it because we're basing our whole thing on this wanting this sense of hope, right? And I think this is the scary thing that we're dealing with as a society. And I worked on the Dove brand for 8 years, and I saw what happened to little girls in puberty that started getting acne. And next thing you know, they went from being happy and playful and taking on the world to feeling they weren't worthy. And they became very introverted. They didn't put their hands up in class. They came shy. They came withdrawn. And it was because all they were chasing is what Hollywood and magazines had put out, and Instagram is what the ideal woman is. You know, the Kardashian effect. Is Kardashian optimized? Well, she's had about $300,000 worth of plastic surgery. She's reshaped her entire body. Is that optimization or is that a robot? I mean, optimization to me is someone that's very comfortable in their skin, has a great work-life balance, that's optimal for them, not optimized for someone else. And I think that's the difference. If it's optimal for the way you want to live your life, you're going to find pursuit of happiness, pursuit of purpose. If you're chasing someone else's level of optimization, it's no different than the wealthy guy that buys the sailboat, it's 42 feet, it's all he's ever dreamt out, and then 2 days later in the harbor, he wants a 56-foot one. Then he wants a 72-foot one. Because he's not there for the right reason. He's not on the water because he loves to sail. He's on the water to be seen. And I think that's the society we've created with this infatuation with him.
1: Now, if it works for you, that's great. But are you doing it for the right reasons? And I always joke, and I'm sorry to all the runners because this is sort of a flippant, but I do subscribe to it to be true, is that most runners don't run to the finish line. Like, they run from something. And I don't know how many runners are running to the finish line, right? They're just running to distract, get away, whatever. And lots of people do that. And you know what? If it's a good coping mechanism and it works for you, fine. That's the flippant part. I don't mean to take that away. When we come back, Tony Chapman and I will continue our conversation about optimization. And maybe we'll talk about the magic of mistakes. Because if you're going to be optimized, boy, oh boy, you better.
3: We'll see a few clouds tonight, low of 12. Tomorrow, mix of sun and cloud, gusty winds around noon, high of 27. On Friday, we'll see a mix of sun and cloud, high of 25. For the weekend, Saturday cloudy, 40% chance of showers, high of 25. On Sunday, mix of sun and cloud, 30% chance of rain, high of 24. Monday sunshine, high of 24. I'm Bonnie Heslop on 610 CKTB.
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4: Chatter That Matters is Tony Chapman's podcast, chatterthatmatters.ca. Get connected with all of it. It's good conversation. Tony, optimization. I mean, being efficient. Oh, man, that's nice. Being organized feels good, right? Like, I even took a course. It was a six-week course on breakdowns and how to plan and prepare for breakdowns. And we have this thing when we look at a calendar on our phone or whatever, we're like, well, I got 15 minutes here, I can do this, or I got 20 minutes there, I can do that. There's a big difference between I don't have enough money, my life sucks, I'm not happy, sitting down and watching TV for 5 hours, but you don't really love the shows. Some expectation that, by the way, you could sort through your junk and sell some stuff. You could do all kinds of, you could learn a new skill or whatever. But it's not the TV watching. It's the watching all the things that you don't love. It's the time wasting. And one of the things when we talk about optimization and all this pressure online to be optimized and be perfect is that we often don't look in the mirror of like, oh, I am wasting time. I don't even like that show. Why do I even watch that? Right? These kinds of things, we're looking in the wrong direction.
5: Yeah, and I want to build in your point about, you know, you can be super organized and you can be the most efficient person in the world, but you might miss a lot of things that are happening around you. A disorganized person might be, the inbox might be a mess. There's a daily scramble to make sure we don't let balls drop. But that sense of unbridled enthusiasm for life might uncover opportunities that someone else didn't see. So, you know, if somebody says to me, you need to optimize the opportunities in front of you, and they provide me with a playbook, I'd say you're absolutely wrong. You want to optimize the opportunities around you. Be curious. Be open-minded. Don't worry about spending an extra hour digging into something because it could lead to something. And I think that that's the problem we have. Self-help. I get pitched about 12 times a week now to have experts come on and tell me how to deal with trauma, how to deal with this, how to deal with that. And I don't do self-help. I'm going, that's not the issue. If you want to help yourself, you got to understand who you are, why you matter, and how do you want to pursue life based on those circumstances, based on what the cards you've been dealt. And I think that's the whole problem with optimization. It's like a cookie cutter approach that says, if you get on my treadmill and follow these steps, you're going to have a six-pack. You're not going to lose your cognitive ability after 60 years old, have a full head of hair, and, by the way, have an IQ of a genius. And it's all going to happen if you just simply get onto my treadmill and follow my optimal way to achieve that. And I think that's just complete false advertising, and it's dangerous because people feel that they're not worthy.
4: Well, let's talk about making mistakes then, because that's okay. Where the beauty of all things is. And I often say, you know, well, let's plan something. Well, I don't know if I want to commit to that because I might have to cancel. Okay, just cancel. Like, you know, yes, there's an impact on people, but it's not a contract. Like, you can change your mind. And it just provides you a bit of a waypoint through life. Let's talk about mistakes, the magic of making mistakes. Even in marketing, some of the best mistakes have turned out to be some of the best marketing campaigns.
5: Oh, there's no, without question. I mean, and ones that people thought were too good to fail have landed on flat ears, and the ones that are people got a headline wrong, they put a mistake in it, all of a sudden created an incredible level of engagement. Mistakes are so important. You know, the best way you can learn is mistakes. Virgin Mobile, Richard Branson once had "It's all right to make mistakes" as a poster in his office, and it was about a foot high, the words. It's okay to make mistakes. But he turned it upside down, and on the top, it said in small type, just don't make them twice. And his point was, yeah, experiment, be bold, be disruptive, do stuff that no one else is doing. If it doesn't work, don't do it again. And if it works, double down. And I think that to me is not the optimal way of working. That to me is a little bit more creative and a little bit more fluid and a little more opportunistic. So maybe to me the two words we should be talking about is it opportunistic or is it optimal? And I'm not sure being optimal leads you to being opportunistic.
4: Optimal could include a mistake, though. That's the cool part, right? Like, you could know that you're going to get it. Like, if you and I jump in the car and we're going on a road trip to Windsor, what time do you want to get there? I want to get there by 4. The optimal time is 4 o'clock. Okay, well, then we could go through all kinds of things. Like, we stop at the en route because Tony wants a pickle in a bag. And we stop when we get it. And then we get delayed because the burger took too long or whatever. But then you still get there by 4 o'clock, right? So how was your trip? Well, it was optimal. Oh, so nothing went wrong? Oh, no, lots went wrong. But what's the goal? Like, why are you there? Because what was the point? The point was to be there by 4. So that's it. I guess if it was be there by 4, that's optimal, right? So, like, this notion of perfect, I'm recognizing this notion of perfect versus real.
5: Well, you know, you just made a great, very great point. What you first said is just a desired outcome. I want to get there at 4 o'clock, or I want people to listen to my podcast. Now, you can spend your entire time trying to optimize to achieve that. But again, as you said, life is uncertain. Life changes along the way. And it's your ability to be fluid and to find different paths when they're blocked off. And that's not the optimal way. You say the optimal way is between point A and B. But if you had to suddenly bearded the letter Z, and in the letter Z, you found a whole different new route, isn't that the optimal way to go?
4: Yeah, that's the should part. Like, how's it supposed to look?
5: When you cookie cutter your life, you're going to not succeed with it. You're just going to be a robot.
4: You won't be happy.
5: That's technology, right? They optimize everything. They take away all the inefficiencies, which is important. But to take away inefficiencies and leave the human at the center of it, what's the role of the human? Mm-hmm. The idea is to take away the inefficiencies to free up the time for humans to be empowered, to uncover new ways of doing things. And not because you're chasing optimal, but because you're chasing life. And I think that's what we need to really encourage people to do, is you don't judge yourself by others. Like Steve Jobs said, I couldn't care less what people think about me. Why would I care what people think about me? What I care about is what the consumers think about my products, what they think about my brand, what they think about I care about how they're going to use those products. I care about putting a computer in front of everybody. He's not focused on optimal. What he's focused on is the outcome. And I think that the outcome is what you get excited about. How you get there really depends on who you are. If you're super organized and super efficient, you're going to probably optimize everything you can to cut as many corners as possible. But that doesn't mean you're going to win the race, because sometimes a turtle comes along and just finds a completely new path that nobody saw in their inefficient way of getting there. Yeah. And I think that's the magic of humanity.
4: And I hear that part, too, that incredibly optimized person might have one little breakdown and it destroys the plan, versus another person could have 10 big breakdowns, but they still win the race because they're just good at dealing with breakdowns, right?
5: I traveled through Spain last week, and we had no plan other than we had to be in Seville on a Friday. And we had 5 days to get to Seville. And we just kept it fluid, and we talked to people along the way, and we veered off our paths, and we took a narrow route off our route that would have been optimal to get to Seville. And we found one of the most amazing towns, and we stayed in one of the most amazing hotels. And we had a fantastic dinner, and we learned about the local food and everything that they did. And I'm going, well, I would say that I optimized my vacation, didn't I? In the sense that I got more out of it. Yeah. So I think it's how you declare that word. And I think too often maybe people use the word optimization as getting from point A to point B in the most efficient manner, as opposed to what is optimal for me, not how you judge me, but for me.
4: Yeah. Yeah, no mistakes. I think it's fantastic. This is a great conversation. Tony Chapman, chatterthatmatters.ca. Grab his podcast. Thank you, brother. It's great to see you.
5: Always great to be back.
4: Coming up tomorrow, it's Throwback Thursday. That means we're going to throw back to one particular moment in time. What is it specifically? Well, I can tell you this. If I said the mountain climber, or if I said bullseye, How about three strikes? Or if I said cliffhangers or Plinko, would you know what our throwback is? Maybe you might, but you're going to have to wait until tomorrow and Throwback Thursday to find out. Coming up for you next, some highlights from the podcast today and three things.
6: We'll see a few clouds tonight, low of 12. Tomorrow, mix of sun and cloud, gusty winds around noon, high of 27. On Friday, we'll see a mix of sun and cloud, high of 25. For the weekend, Saturday cloudy, 40% chance of showers, high of 25. On Sunday, mix of sun and cloud, 30% chance of rain, high of 24. Monday sunshine, high of 24. I'm Bonnie Heslop on 610 CKTV.
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4: Three things we learned today. Shane Hewitt and the Night Shift. I'm Shane Hewitt. I'm in Ottawa, the village of Merrickville, just south of the city. And a great show for Wednesday. Things got a little bit weird with supernova stars and, oh man, also skinwalkers on the show. Yeah, the Uncover Up podcast is pretty awesome. Nathan Radke and Dr. Lee Kunla are joining us every single week talking about how conspiracies happen, how do we fall into the trap, what parts of them are actually true that deserve some valid looks, what parts are fake. And Dr. Lee Kunla, he bit on a conversation that I had tossed at them because I love this TV show Skinwalker Ranch. And they're like, oh, we could talk about that place. I was like, really? They're like, yeah. So we did today on the show. If you missed it, the connection between Skinwalker Ranch and the U.S. government is quite the story.
21: There is apparently a whole section of this, which this leads into like the David Grush testimony that we saw in 2023, where we had the Pentagon whistleblower. The guys who are sitting behind him, they're involved in Skinwalker Ranch. There's, in fact, a connection between the researchers and some of the funders of Skinwalker Ranch, some people in the U.S. Senate, and people who used to be in the Pentagon who were tasked with actually trying to figure out what the UAPs, what, you know, yeah, the rest of us call UFOs, are really about. Mm-hmm. And basically, I'm happy to go into much more detail about it, but as you say, this is a long story.
4: No, that's okay. This is great. Yeah. You keep going because okay. This is awesome.
21: Basically, the long and short of it is that there seems to be some backroom dealings in which Robert Bigelow was the only bidder on a $22 million defense contract, which he then used, this is American taxpayer money, which he then used to go look for cryptids. And I mean, look, they claimed they had something on the ranch called a dino beaver, which was a cryptid mixture between a beaver and a dinosaur.
4: Yeah, in a creek.
21: Yeah, yeah. Okay, so like that is what taxpayer money was going towards. But the scandal here is that it partly comes about because one of the senators is super into this, and they write a contract, basically a defense contract, where they claim to be doing defense research. In the contract, they don't articulate that they're looking into the paranormal at all, but they're the only bidders on this contract. And of course, Bigelow had this defense kind of arm's length research work anyway. They get the money and then they kind of spend it on having fun trying to find this stuff, and they don't find anything, which is also kind of frustrating. The program that you're, if anybody out there is interested in looking further up, the program is called AWSAP. AAWSAP. It's one of these horrendous acronyms.
4: I think the show is awesome, Skinwalker Ranch. I think the investigations are really cool. It does make you want to believe in so many cool things. You get to decide for yourself if you do believe. I enjoy it thoroughly. And Dr. Lee Kunla there on Skinwalker Ranch and all the weird things that happen there, but nothing conclusive, like ever. Cool stuff. Maybe it's a portal to another timeline or dimension. I don't know. Like, we got to dig into this stuff. And that's what we do with those guys, the weird things. We did dig into the price of gas and diesel in Canada. Canadians for Affordable Energy President Dan McTagg, help us understand what's going on.
22: There are three markets. There's the Chicago spot market that affects all of Western Canada from Thunder Bay all the way to Vancouver, pretty much all of BC, Saskatchewan, Alberta, Manitoba, and Northwest Ontario. And the prices can be a little different, diesel and gasoline side. Then you have British Columbia itself, Vancouver, which follows the Pacific Northwest market. It's a very different market than what we pay here in Eastern Canada. That is Ontario, Quebec, Atlantic Canada, where it's based on the New York Harbor. the price every day. And those can interchange and interact very differently depending on supply and demand and on, of course, sentiment of traders out here. Remember, this is the futures market. It talks about what they think prices might be in a month, 2 or 3 months from now. And right now, the futures market is absolutely bonkers. It has no understanding. It has no rhyme or reason in terms of price discovery. And what that really means is that we saw a situation where based on rumor and comments by the White House that everything's going to be fine. There would be a peace agreement and we'd get on with our lives and the streets would open up. It didn't happen. And as I mentioned at the outset, 9 times. And that's one of the main reasons why the price discovery mechanism is so badly skewed. Doesn't know which to follow. Is it the fundamentals? Because if it's fundamentals, Shane, oil should be $140, $150 a barrel, not 91, not 88, not 87. I'm not an advocate for high prices. But there's also, of course, the effect of different parts of the country have different taxes on gasoline and diesel and jet fuel and other products. So, you know, a 5% GST in Alberta is a lot less than a 13% HST in Ontario. And the difference can be as much as 10 to 15 cents a liter for both diesel and gasoline. You can imagine Atlantic Canada, 15% in provinces like PEI or New Brunswick or Newfoundland. So prices can vary across the country because different markets in the United States forms the price we follow here in Canada.
4: So the price is high. It's all kind of crazy. The Canadian dollar is weak because our economy is weak, and we pay the price for all of that. If that, as a voter, does not make you start to ask questions of all of the political parties of why they're not pushing to take care of domestic problems at home to protect us from things like this and make sure that we're robust in our finances, I don't know what else there is. I have no idea. I'm Shane Hewitt. 3 things we learned today. Bruce Winder was on because Zellers is coming back, more than just one store, adding a couple more in Ontario.
0: They mentioned that they're bringing back some toys for the summer and probably more for the fall. And they're also bringing in some snacks, some food and chips and popcorn and things like that. And to your point, they also got some pretty powerful brands lined up like Adidas and Disney and things like that. So it'll be quite interesting to see sort of what price points and what product they're offering.
4: Food is on the list, Bruce. Food seems to be the hook for everybody.
0: Yeah, I mean, I don't think it's going to be a lot. I was on socials today poking around, and I noticed a lot of people asking if they're bringing the restaurant back, which they're not. But yeah, I mean, food is a great hook, right? I mean, it's something we all need, especially when times are tough. We buy that extra pack of chips or chocolate or something to kind of get us through the day. So they probably see that as a bit of a traffic driver, basket builder as well.
4: No diners, which is interesting, I suppose. The cost of food maybe to that, the maintenance behind it, really the romantic part of what it all was. I mean, and really when you look at Woodward's down the road to Zellers and all these other stores, I think, Bruce, we need more diners.
0: Yeah, you know, diners were a big thing. I remember when I was young going to a number of diners at Kresge's and all kinds of places at Yorkdale, and it was a big part of living. I mean, if you went to a mall and you went to an Eaton's or a Simpson's or a Bay, there was always a restaurant inside there, but that's sort of gone the way of the dinosaur. And, I think it's really hard to make money on that if you're a store, so I think they opted out of it.
4: It's because you need some Woolworth's rubber boot smell to go with that sandwich. when we look at all these stores today, Canadian Tire, Walmart, sort of the general Loblaw stores, which are big grocery and real Canadian superstore, they've got clothing, they've got food, obviously, they've got pharmacy, all of these things. Is it enough for Zellers to compete?
0: They're lacking in a lot of categories, right? And as people are busier, are people going to go out of their way to go to the Zeller store when they can go to Walmart or somewhere or Loblaw or someone else?
4: Bruce Winder, Zeller's coming back. All of this and more on Shane Hewitt and the Night Shift, the podcast. It's on the iHeart app. It's free for you to get. You can subscribe to it, and you can also grab it on all of the...
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2: From the National Newsroom of the Canadian Press, I'm Lisa Laporte. The Ebola outbreak in Central Africa is still growing, but World Health Organization Director General Tedros Adhanom Ghebreyesus says the response is catching up. He told a briefing Wednesday that some challenges remain, like scaling up testing and cutting back on delays in confirming cases.
5: The number of suspected cases has now been reduced to 116 from over 1,000 last week. As we work through the backlog, either confirming them or ruling them out.
2: The world body is also calling for the lifting of travel restrictions on countries impacted by the Ebola outbreak. A spokesperson for Immigration Minister Lena Diab says the safety and well-being of Canadians is top priority, noting the current approach will be adapted if needed. Activists are calling on the federal government to put pressure on Israel over the treatment of Canadians detained in the Mediterranean while part of an aid flotilla en route to the Gaza Strip. The activists say they've received only generic acknowledgments to a letter they sent to Prime Minister Mark Carney and Foreign Affairs Minister Anita Anand a week ago, seeking a meeting on the matter. The federal government is directing the CRTC to back down on its recent decision to triple streamers' financial contributions to Canadian content. It will instead provide $600 million to the sector. This after the Motion Picture Association in the U.S. called on Cabinet to reconsider the current approach, while the U.S. Ambassador to Canada called for the policy to be rescinded. Culture Minister Mark Miller says the industry is suffering while money for Canadian content is frozen in litigation.
6: We don't agree entirely with the CRTC's decision. I will be directing the CRTC to review that decision, and from now until then, we'll be actually assuming that role and making sure that people actually get the money they've been asking for.
2: The CRTC said last month it would require large streaming services like Netflix to contribute 15% of their Canadian revenue to Canadian content. Natural Resources Minister Tim Hodgson unveiled close to $130 million in funding Wednesday for 56 forestry-related projects across Canada. And a beloved French-Canadian TV channel is returning, this time on The Algorithm.
23: TikTok says it will be bringing back the iconic Quebec pop culture brand Musique Plus. The francophone counterpart to Much Music launches on the app June 11th. It'll feature a new generation of VJs producing content with production company Attraction and Motion Entertainment. The original Much Music channel launched in 1986 and went off the air in 2019. John Kennedy, The Canadian Press.
2: Much Music had a similar and successful digital relaunch on TikTok in 2021. This is The Canadian Press. In sports, the New York Knicks and San Antonio Spurs are at play this hour in Game 1 of the NBA Championship Series. Canada's Félix Auger-Aliassime lost in French Open quarterfinal action today to Italian Flavio Cavoli. And women's flag football is going to be a pilot sport at Canadian universities next year. It's also set to make its Olympic debut in Los Angeles in 2028. U Sports Chief Executive Officer Pierre Arsenault says flag football is a fast-growing sport, noting several universities in Quebec and Ontario have women's teams.
24: The growth of women's flag football really across North America right now, and to see the attention that it's grabbing, the fact that it will be in the Olympics for the first time in 2028, we saw the ability for some real momentum around adding this as a youth sport.
2: Women's flag football will increase the number of U Sports championships to 24, including 13 women's sports. From the Canadian Press, I'm Lisa Laporte.
25: You say you can't imagine your child being diagnosed with cancer, but you can. 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Imagine losing your job, losing your home, and then losing it all.
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8: Overnight in Niagara, we'll see a few clouds, a low going down to 12. For today, mix of sun and cloud, gusty winds around noon, high of 27. Friday, mix of sun and cloud, high of 25. For the weekend, Saturday, cloudy, 40% chance of showers, high of 25. Sunday, mix of sun and cloud, 30% chance of showers, high of 24. Monday, sunshine, high of 24. Tuesday, sunny, high of 28. I'm Bonnie Heslop on 610 CKTV.
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9: 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It always is. 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
4: Matt Gurney, Mr. Sunshine, is here. ReadTheLine.ca and all kinds of other places online. You can find Matt's writing. Matt, a year ago, I had set a calendar appointment in my calendar with your name on it. I don't know if you knew that. And it was a year later, because we were post-election, 6 or 8 weeks, and we're like, okay, it's been a couple of months. And we were like, okay, first couple of months, what does it look like? And then the note on the calendar appointment was, well, it's been a year. What do Matt and Shane think of our status of things in Canada? What comes to mind a year later for you?
10: Oh, boy. Obviously, things are complicated, challenging, and, you know, that's almost an understatement. I think you and I would have expected a year ago that things would have been complicated and challenging. I don't think either of us should be shocked that we're in the position we're in, at least in the big picture sense of having problems. We have internal problems, we have economic problems, we have geopolitical problems, and certainly we have problems with the United States. And I think in general, that's what everybody would have imagined. I don't know really if this year has brought any particular shocks or surprises. I think there's been intrigue, right? Like floor crossers and by-elections and Carney getting a majority. So I think there's been that kind of thing. But in the big picture sense, I think we're kind of more or less where I thought we were going to be. And unfortunately, I think we're more or less where I worried we were going to be.
4: Yeah, I would agree. I thought, you know, because we were talking a little bit about things like how much runway do we have, right, before things start to change. And now, while they're starting to say things like August 2027 for this, you know, the let's get things done faster, the ball keeps getting kicked down the road a little bit. But before I get into the future part, Matt, it is possible, and I've saved this specifically to get your thoughts. It's possible this is a good thing, sort of this complicated, as you described it right now, because you and I both, for so long have said things like this has been going on for 20 years, like 24 Sussex, like the military, like the taxes. I mean, this country, this is the way that I talk about it now. It's a tax drunk government that doesn't produce. We just think of things, then give them away. But when we truly look at what is complicated, it's probably a good thing that things are complicated, because all of these skeletons in our closet that no one has taken care of, they're coming home to roost now. And at least it's a path through it. So hopefully we hit the ball. Now that we've realized that we need to take a swing, maybe we're taking a swing, he says, ?
10: Well, look, I mean, I'm not the first person to make this observation, but reality always wins in the end, and a crisis has a way of focusing the mind. So I think in recent years, and this is not about one prime minister or one government, I think this is a bigger problem than that, but I think that Canadians have indulged in some make-believe. You know, there's that the American economist, I forget his first name, Stein. He created Stein's Law, and his son ended up being a Ben Stein, the actor who said Bueller, Bueller, and Ferris Bueller's Day Off, which is just trivia.
4: But also lovely.
10: Yeah. Stein's Law of economics was almost a joke, but it actually has a beautiful simplicity to it. And he said that, and I'm paraphrasing here, I might get the exact phrasing wrong, if something can't go on forever, it will stop. And you don't always know when it'll stop. But if you acknowledge that something can't go on forever, you are inherently acknowledging that it's going to stop. And I think in some big picture ways, we've had some problems in this country that I think a lot of us would have agreed couldn't go on forever. Cost of housing, law and order issues, some of the immigration problems we ran into in recent years, constitutional issues, divisions in this country, a lack of military and security preparedness, healthcare system in crisis. And I think all of us would agree, and we could keep going, right? We could add 10 or 15 more things to the list probably without breaking a sweat. And I think we'd all agree that they couldn't go on forever. And some of them are stopping. And, you know, my job is to hold politicians accountable. It's not to give them a pat on the back, but just as a human being for a minute, I want to say I do not envy Mark Carney. I think he took on a hell of a job. And, you know, I don't feel too badly for him because he volunteered for it, campaigned for it, and fought for it. So he got what he wanted. But he's come into this job at a very, very challenging time where even some of the things once upon a time we could have taken for granted, like a pretty stable, sane relationship with our major ally and trading partner, we can't even take that for granted anymore. I personally wish, Shane, that we were coming into all of these things with, well, I don't want to swear on the radio, but with more of our stuff together.
4: Oh, stuff.
10: I think we have to go through a process of getting our national stuff together. And one of the really frustrating things right now is that it's very hard to think right now of things that are going well. And if we could figure out a few things that were going well, we could kind of go, okay, this is our home base, and we build out from here. You know, weirdos like me have been banging the drums for years saying we've got some problems and we better start taking them seriously. And unfortunately, we were not successful at getting the public to take us seriously.
4: I'm not always one to be the pessimist in this conversation, but you said things that are going well, and I think that right now I would almost just settle for things that are going, because we just need to see some sort of momentum in some direction.
10: I don't know when I'm going to be able to publish this. I've got a few balls up in the air this week. I'm doing a bit of juggling on the work and home front, so it might take me a bit to write this, but let me give you a spoiler. What my next column is going to be.
4: Okay, tell me.
10: I do not support Alberta or Quebec separatism. I think Canada should remain a united country. That's my personal bias, and I declare it that way. I think people promoting separatism are, in the main, grifters and trying to sell you a bill of goods. But one of the things that I do worry about was that it would be a lot harder for Team Canada to fight these arguments if Team Canada was doing well. And there was this number I saw on a poll, and I apologize. I don't remember which poll it was. There's so many coming out this week because of all that's going on. But it was being presented as a good news story that there's been a huge boom in the number of Canadians who believe the country is on the right track. And that's a question pollsters ask. Do you think you're on the right track, going in the right direction? And the poll, again, was presented as good news because the number of Canadians who think things are on the right track has, like, exploded. It's gone way up. All the way to not quite half.
4: Yeah, I get it. Okay.
10: We're up into the high 40s. And
4: which is crazy.
10: And we're celebrating it because for the first time in a long time, almost half of Canadians think things are going well. And, you know, I've been talking with friends in Alberta, some of them maybe not so friendly, and they're asking me, what's the case for Canada? And I think there's a lot of cases for Canada, but I think right now a lot of them exist in theory. And I think we as Canadians owe it to ourselves to do the right things. And as my colleague Jen Gerson recently told me, I was telling her I plan to write this column. She said, you're right, but also don't make it entirely because we'll do the right things to stop separatism, or we'll do the right things to stop the Americans, or we'll do the right things to, she said, why don't we just do the right things because they're the right things to do?
4: Yes.
10: And she's absolutely right about that. And I don't know, do I have 30 seconds here? I don't know where we are on the clock.
4: You're good. Yeah, you're perfect.
10: So my hometown, Toronto, is going to be one of the host cities for the upcoming World Cup. And I saw a very cheerful civic update from municipal officials talking about how some of the projects we're rushing to be World Cup ready are nearing completion and should be on time. And these are things like cleaning up the city, fixing broken things, and getting transit ready. And I want to know why we just didn't have that stuff done before we decided to throw a big party.
4: I agree. I don't know why those things that the citizens of Toronto or insert city here are not valuable enough to have them just done for as the ones who pay the tax bill every day. Why we have to do it for visitors. That's like mowing the front lawn when the just because people can see your house when they drive by, when the back lawn is like a jungle. That's insanity to me. I look forward to this article, Matt Gurney, when it comes out. As always, readtheline.ca. Matt Gurney, thank you.
10: Thank you.

0: KTB.
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1: I'm not sure why we keep doing this. It's because I get curious, and then that kills the cat. That's me. I'm the cat. Keith Warner is here. We're going to talk about something that we probably shouldn't talk about and learn about something that we probably don't even want to know about, because that's what Keith does. Microbiologist. He's a PhD. He's Dr. Keith, actually.
2: Oh, thank you very much.
1: The reality is that he knows this stuff. And it freaks me out every time we talk, Keith. Because then I'm like, ooh, what about that? And Pizza Pops, when I was a kid, that was like full-on day-to-day sustenance after school. Like, that was, I relied on that so much so, in a moment of guilty pleasure shopping, I was like, I'm going to get one of those. I'm going to give it a go. You know what? They're not as good as I remember.
2: Yeah, it's like nostalgia, isn't it? I think a lot of students live on these Pizza Pops, doesn't it? Because they're so easy, convenient, and they taste good as well, which is the other thing, isn't it? But it's quite interesting. You would have thought, it's the last thing you would have thought about by foodborne illness, because you cooked them, they got all these additives in them, things like that. But in the last 3 years, there's been two outbreaks, one with E. coli, one with Salmonella. And it's quite interesting, the source of it. It's multifaceted. So the one with the E. coli was interesting in that it caused, I think it was something like 40 cases. And what it was attributed to, like most people would have said, well, what's the source of the E. coli? But what came out is saying people cooking in microwaves. Because obviously now, my day, I won't say to you, Shane, because I think you're younger than I am, you didn't have microwaves. You put them in the oven until they probably overdone. But because people use microwaves now, which is localized heating, the E. coli could have survived and across its cases.
1: That's how I make them, Keith.
2: Well, there you go. So if you do microwave them, just make sure they are piping hot, isn't it? But I remember the chicken nugget outbreak. I don't know if you remember that a few years ago, where there's 300 cases. And what people would... So chicken nuggets, what we call par fried. That's been lightly fried to make them golden, but they're raw inside. And people are using microwaves. The microwaves don't kind of heat evenly, and the end result... But the end result of that, you can never buy a raw chicken nugget now, so... Just have to be concerned about the listeria, I guess.
1: I didn't know that either. That's cool. I mean, air fryer is proper, though, right? Like, if I use an air fryer?
2: It's an interesting question, that. I think they kind of suddenly appeared on the sort of doorstep, haven't they? In theory, they're good. But you could imagine, couldn't you, that air fryers basically work by superheated steam. Or not superheated, superheated heat. And you've got to really follow the instructions on them. Because if you put, say, a raw chicken wing in there and you do it for 4 minutes, say, wow, it looks done. It might not be fully done. So it's interesting that no one's actually started looking at that. But I couldn't live without an air fryer these days for some odd reason.
1: Right. Okay, that's good. At least if you're doing it, that means I'm probably going to be okay. Because that's a good... I mean, really, essentially, I think what all that happened with air fryers is someone had a bunch of those leftover heating coils from the old stoves. And they're like, what are we going to do with these? I know, let's charge $100 and put it into a plastic box with a fan. If you ever look at the top of your air fryer, that's all it is. It's like someone collected a bunch of heating coils from old stoves.
2: Yeah, exactly. You know, all they do is superheated air going onto the product. So it was an ingenious idea. I wish I'd thought of that, to be honest.
1: Yeah, okay. But, yeah. Did you like the Pizza Pops, though?
2: Yeah, like I say, I used to have them every now and again. Like, I think you grow out of them, don't you? But you have this nostalgia. But it's interesting how many sort of outbreaks have been associated with them. The Salmonella one was the strangest one. Because you would have thought, how could Salmonella get into a pizza pop? Mm-hmm. And when they did the traceback investigation, they actually found it to be the dried milk powder they actually put into the dough and things like that. And that caused over 144 cases.
1: Really?
2: So, again, you know, I think the industry came out saying, well, people should cook them better, isn't it? Maybe air frying rather than microwaving, who knows?
1: Wait, so in both these cases with Pizza Pops, would proper cooking have fixed the problem?
2: In theory, yes. It depends where it was on the Pizza Pop. So basically, obviously, with pizza, you got the filling and then you got the actual dough. And it's interesting, salmonella gets very heat resistance when it's in this sort of dough, this low moisture environment. And I don't know if you remember, going back even more, a few years, was this sort of outbreak linked to flour. And you think, well, you know, people bake flour, don't they? But what was happening is that, again, it was surviving the cooking process. And obviously, people do eat raw flour. Mm. Anyone who's looks at a cookie bowl will tell you that. Mm. So,
1: some sprinkle it on top of a bun or whatever, right? Like, some exactly. people do that. Yeah. Okay.
2: Yeah, but like I say, proper cooking would. But I think we're in such a an environment now. Like in, I'm making myself very old now. Yeah. In our day, we would cook everything to death. Like the British were. Kind of the culture was overcook everything, mm-hmm. which obviously the French didn't appreciate. But because we use microwaves and we trust the food we heat, don't we? We don't think when we have a pop of pizza, are we playing Russian roulette with this sort of piece of it? But adequate cooking and having a meat thermometer, absolutely essential.
1: Okay. Where is typical to find E. coli and salmonella then? First thing that comes to mind kind of thing.
2: Oh, yeah. So if you think about salmonella, you're already thinking about poultry. You know, when it's barbecue season, heating everything to a crisp on the outside, raw on the inside. And I think barbecuing's the worst thing in the way because you can't really ensure that it's fully cooked. And with E. coli, it became known as the hamburger disease right. because it's with hamburgers.
1: It's ground beef, really, right?
2: Yeah, ground beef, hamburgers. Obviously, it's expanded since then, you know, where... Most cases of E. coli actually are linked to fresh produce, things like lettuce. And there's even a recall going on about broccoli sprouts and broccoli microgreens. So it gets around. So does salmonella. So they're the typical ones. But you wouldn't expect a nut, for example, a pistachio nut, which is harvested and it's literally put in salt water and it's actually heated. And before roasting, and then it's sent out, and that was still involved in a case of an outbreak of salmonella that's been going on for over a year now. Mm. So, yes, it's watch your pistachios, isn't it?
1: Well, I was going to say that. I mean, when people who love pistachios love them, and for me, my introduction to pistachios was Red Pistachios in the Naked Gun movie. And if you know that scene, they're sitting surveilling and then they just eat so many pistachios that there's a pile outside the door that they can't get out of the car. But I guess I didn't even really realize that pistachios were such a snack for people.
2: It's very popular. I think it came from the Dubai chocolates, which was, well, I think you know Dubai chocolate. It's got this trend. And they put raw pistachio in and put it in chocolate, which is a good vehicle for salmonella as well. And, yeah, it caused a few cases for sure.
1: So in a case like that, though, you're talking about a nut that's inside a shell. And we do a lot of that. We do sunflower seeds. We do all kinds of things, peanuts. We do all kinds of things, walnuts that are, you know, that are inside a shell. Is it unique to what happened here?
2: Well, it is unique in a way. It's fairly rare. Back in the day, we had a big almond salmonella outbreak, and that when every almond coming into Canada would be pasteurized. But when we look at pistachios, they could be sourced from anywhere. In the US, Iran, China, they're the big producers. And the thing is, you can't be sure. And even though they go under this salting, roasting, heating, salmonella can just sail through it. And when it's put into a product, you know, it basically can persist until we eat it. And like I say, the pistachio one's been going on for a year now, and they still haven't found all the pistachios that have been released to market. So it's one of those things you've got to be cautious of. And the thing is, in the US, for example, they've got a very heavy program of food safety. And so you kind of trust that. But when you look at pistachio, you don't know where they come from most of the time. Usually loose in a sort of shell, aren't they?
1: Dr. Keith Warner, a microbiologist. He's in Guelph. A lot of fun to learn from. Probably not a lot of fun at a family barbecue. Just saying.
2: Oh, no, don't invite me to a barbecue because I can tell you everything from the melon being left out to the undercooked barbecue. So, yeah.
1: You're the best.
3: Overnight in Niagara, we'll see a few clouds, a low going down to 12. For today, mix of sun and cloud, gusty winds around noon, high of 27. Friday, mix of sun and cloud, high of 25. For the weekend, Saturday, cloudy, 40% chance of showers, high of 25. Sunday, mix of sun and cloud, 30% chance of showers, high of 24. Monday, sunshine, high of 24. Tuesday, sunny, high of 28. I'm Bonnie Heslop on 610 CKTV.
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1: Booze and Reviews, a Richard Crouse production. I think I learned a secret about Richard Crouse is that not only does he dip into his secret recipe book for some of these drinks, does he go online and learn new ones too, but I'm pretty sure he test drives them a little bit.
2: Yeah, I mean, not every single one of them, because I don't have, $700 liqueurs kicking around the house, but I do a reasonable facsimile of a lot of these drinks, and they are fun, and we do have a bunch of cocktail books that have really kind of interesting and cool cocktails.
1: It's worth it.
2: I recently interviewed a woman named Lindsay Meerbaum, who wrote a book called Vampires at Sea. So she's an author, and she writes these books about vampires and things like that. But she also creates drinks to go along with all the characters. And so it's kind of a cool thing. If you go to one of her events, you can get a cocktail that she has designed that go along with her characters.
1: Love it. Booze and Reviews, we're going to do a movie, and then Richard's checkered bartending past is going to shine through. So what's the review? What are we looking forward to watching?
2: We're looking at a movie today called Tuner, which is a new drama starring Leo Woodall and Dustin Hoffman. It's now playing in theaters. And essentially the story is that there's a piano tuner with perfect pitch but very sensitive hearing who used to be a concert pianist, but the volume of the piano was too much for him now. So all he can do, he always wears headphones and earplugs and things, but he can tune pianos. When his mentor, played by Dustin Hoffman, gets hit with massive medical bills, this guy says, well, I've got to be able to help him out somehow, but I'm not going to be able to do it on the salary of a piano tuner, so what else can I do? So, of course, he becomes a safecracker, because you use very sensitive hearing to hear the tumblers click as they're going through, to say, breaking into a safe. So he starts doing that, makes a bunch of money, is able to help out his friend, meets a woman along the way who sort of convinces him that maybe he's walking down the wrong path. So this one takes familiar genres like the rom-com, the romantic comedy, and a crime thriller, and it kind of squishes them together and mixes and matches them to create something that's kind of fresh and kind of new and quite a bit of fun. I like this movie a lot because it never really takes itself too seriously. It's got kind of an outlandish premise, the piano tuner who becomes a safecracker because he's got a disease that makes his hearing so acute. But having said all that, you buy in because Leo Woodall, who we probably know best from The White Lotus season 2, is really charming. And you've got Dustin Hoffman, who just brings his usual, kind of lived-in, rumpled charm to this movie.
1: Is a great word.
2: Rumpled is a great word. I was hosting, so the director of this is a guy called Daniel Rohr, and he won an Academy Award for making a documentary a while ago about Navalny, the Russian dissident, and so he asked me to host an event with him for another movie, a documentary made called Blink. And as we're on the stage doing the Q&A, I look up in the audience and I'm like, Dustin Hoffman is watching this. Dustin Hoffman is in the audience. And I mentioned it to Daniel, and he goes, oh, yeah, he's the star of my new movie. We're shooting in Toronto, and he wanted to come tonight. So Dustin Hoffman came, sat through the entire documentary, had questions, met everybody. But he is that kind of, as I say, he had this rumpled charm about him. There was just something really kind of lovely about him. But he was very nice, talked to everyone, was very cool. So he brings that to it, and then you bring in some pretty slick filmmaking, cool soundtrack, and you had a really enjoyable, kind of low-key, character-driven movie, but a really enjoyable night at the movies. And it's called The Tuner.
1: The Tuner. It's always a pretty girl who either makes you become a criminal or tries to get you to go straight, Richard.
2: Yep, I know. I know it.
1: The pretty girls
2: story of my life
1: all the time. This was how Richard got into the entertainment stuff and got out of bartending, was a pretty girl. All right, so Booze and Reviews, we take the Tuner movie review. Sounds great, by the way, no pun intended. Mm-hmm. And now it's drink time. So where do we go for our cocktails?
2: Well, there's a piano theme here. So there's the piano cocktail. I think is how you say it. It's a portmanteau of piano and cocktail. Bang that together. And it's a fictional drink. It does not exist in real life, but I wanted to talk about it. It's from a 1947 surrealist novel called Froth on the Daydream, written by a guy called Boris Vian, or Vian. And in the book, the piano in the book is fully wired to an operational bar. So the piano player, if he wants to mix a drink, he just plays specific notes and chords, and the fully operational bar, like sort of a robot kind of thing, puts the drink together for him. And so later on in sort of real life, it inspired real world musical performances where a modified keyboard would dispense ingredients along the way. So I thought that was kind of a cool thing. There are real drinks, though, like the player piano, which was created at this place in Philadelphia called Franklin Mortgage and Investment Co. And although it sounds like a bank, it's actually a bar. And you take Aperol, Saint Germain, of course, because you know who doesn't love that, dark rum, lime, and some bitters, and you shake it all up, and it's floral, it's fruity, it's bright. It comes with a little bit of grapefruit flavor that comes from the Aperol, and the name came from Kurt Vonnegut's 1952 debut novel, Piano or Player Piano, which explores themes of technology, automation, and human obsolescence. So kind of a cool thing. And they said in the research I did for it, it said that, you know, the human obsolescence angle is fitting for a drink that cleverly balances ingredients that might not obviously harmonize on paper, but taste great in a drink.
1: Isn't that always the magic, though?
2: Yeah. Well, that's the thing. Do something a little unexpected, you know, and, you know, that one, the player piano, you can find the recipe online. There's a bunch of different recipes. Most often, though, almost all the ingredients you're using about 3/4 of an ounce, not a full ounce.
1: Oh, and sometimes that's the magic of a good cocktail. Yep. Is not so high test. all right, Piano Has Been Drinking. I'm curious about this one on your list.
2: Yeah, inspired by the Tom Waits song. It's a nightcap. The recipe I'm giving you makes one cocktail. It's floral, it's fruity, it's bright, a little bit of grapefruit kind of feel to it. So you use 3/4 of an ounce of rum, some sort of like white or lightly aged brand of rum, 3/4 of an ounce of Aperol, 3/4 of an ounce of elderflower liqueur, like the Saint Germain that we talk about every single week on this show, it seems. A beautiful bottle, great tasting liqueur, get it for your bar. 3/4 of an ounce of lime juice, and then 9 drops of bitters. And there's 100 kinds of bitters out there, probably more. There's what they suggest for this is something called Bitterman's Elamuke Tiki Bitters. I couldn't find that anywhere, so just use Peychaud's if you have that at home, which is what most people have. You put all the ingredients into a cocktail shaker with ice. You shake it for about 28 shakes and strain it into a coupe or a cocktail glass, and it's delicious.
1: And just nuanced, different than the first one, which is kind of cool. That's the example of just the small little changes make a big difference in your drink. Okay, to wrap it up, piano bar classics. Richard, you prepared this. I love what you have here. What are some good classic drinks that everyone's probably heard of? Might be a while since you've had one.
2: Well, the Manhattan. You know, like if I think piano bars, I think of classic cocktails. So I think Manhattans, we've talked about them frequently on the show. Recipe easy to find. There's a drink called a French Blonde, which is gin and Lillet. You put that together, really delicious, and it's sort of light, but it be careful because it does pack a bit of a kick. And the Aviation is another one. It's a classic cocktail, that has blue curacao and gin and all sorts of other kind of delicious things, but mixes together to give you a really nice, fine sipping drink while you sit around listening to the tinkling piano at the piano bar.
1: Ah, yes. Tickling Your Ivories, Richard Krause, Booze and Reviews. The Tuner is the show. The drinks are on the house.
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1: HandyAndyMedia.com. Get connected with Handy Andy Barrar. It's time to take care of your house, take care of your tech. It's all things DIY at home. Handy Andy is in Surrey, BC. I'm Shane Hewitt. I am in Merrickville, Ontario, just south of Ottawa. And it's time to dig into the gardens, as we do at this time of year with Handy Andy. And I can tell you, Andy, I thought you'd be really proud of me. I have all kinds of gardens. The front side of my house faces north, so that changes a little bit.
19: It does.
1: And so my friend John and his partner Jill. Jill has big, beautiful gardens in her backyard, like the pool. Like, it's just a gorgeous backyard. And she splits her plants every year. And they have dropped off as much as you could fill into a large SUV.
19: Wow.
1: Pots worth of all kinds of different perennials back there. There's flowers and leafy things, and I have no idea what half of it is. There's labels on it that says it's this full sun. Like, Jill's amazing.
19: Yeah.
1: But we often forget about that. I think that it's nice to go to the gardening store and go buy new plants, but your neighbors are probably willing to split theirs and hand them off anyway. So why not take advantage of that? And I looked on Marketplace. There's all kinds of people offering them up for free or $5 and all kinds of things.
19: Yeah, this is why around this time of year, when someone's birthday, I don't buy them a gift. I grow their gift and I give them. I'm like, here's a cherry tomato plant. I started this, you know, in February, and I've been growing it inside of my greenhouse, or grow it indoors, greenhouse, and now I'm giving it to you. I love doing this, especially with kids, younger kids, like nieces and nephews. When they, you know, they get toys, I'm like, listen, you got this basil plant. It's your job. Don't let this die. Okay. And so it gives them responsibility too, right? To every morning, you know, give it some water and make sure you don't overwater it and make sure you don't underwater it. But yeah, giving plants is a great gift. And the other thing, Shane, is giving seeds, because I procured an excellent squash. It came from India, from some university, where this guy was creating, it's called a bottle gourd. It's a giant bottle gourd. This thing, when it grows up to 6 feet long, Shane.
1: Oh my.
19: Yeah, so I have the perfect vertical garden for this. So, and I got the seeds from someone down the street. And so I'm like, wow, now I'm going to create seeds from this and I'll give it to other people. So, you know, especially with the price of food being high, I think gardening, if from an economics point of view, it is the most rewarding, best bang for your buck hobby that you could have. You know, nothing better than to be able to have fresh food that you grew and then you give it away, like you said.
1: As long as you're using rain barrels and not municipal water, because that has become the it's like second behind beef and gasoline right now for expensive, it seems. So it is quite fascinating, and this is a whole new world, and I love the fact that you give the gifts away. I think that's pretty cool too. Now, why you're not here planting my garden, that's still a question that needs to be answered. Tell me about this chaotic chaos gardening. I don't even know what that means. That I feel like that's just me trying to garden, but I think it's more than that.
19: It's a new viral trend on TikTok. It's called chaos gardening. And basically what it is you grab a bunch of seeds, random seeds, flowers and stuff, but usually seeds that are indigenous to your area. And you just throw them around randomly and you just let chaos, you let Mother Nature create its own garden. And so then what you do, it's great for pollinators because you're going to have all these little flowers, wildflowers, in your yard. This is really good for the people that stop cutting their lawn. You know, you can see that they've let it go. Well, if you're going to do that, go get some seeds, throw it on there and say, oh, I'm chaos gardening and I'm doing this for the, you know, the environment, getting all these bees to come over and pollinate. So it's a new trend. People are letting go of their front yards, not having the, you know, in the 1950s, like Leave It to Beaver days where you had the perfectly green grass. It seems that a lot of people are just letting everything go back to Mother Nature. And it's big on TikTok. And also the gardening stores, local gardening stores, like, we can't keep enough of our wild flowers in stock because all these chaos gardeners are coming in saying, give me everything. And then they're just throwing
1: That's interesting. You know, we've heard so many complaints about turning you know, wildland, wetland, whatever, into parking lots, right, for big box stores and all those things. And yet we complain about that, yet in our yards every day, we mow the grass back.
19: Yeah.
1: And we call ourselves eco, but then we mow the grass back for vanity, just so we look good.
19: Yeah.
1: And the reality is that, okay, now excluding obvious problems like fleas, ticks, mosquitoes, like some of the things that become real pest-based for our life and everything like that, and dogs and cats and all the things, trimming your lawn is good for that part. But really, we're better off to have the wildflowers, the wild grasses, and to just let it go. It's better for the environment. And so that kind of hypocrisy drives me bananas.
19: Yeah, I would say let it grow, Shane. You know, just let Mother Nature take its course. If you go like hiking in the mountains and stuff, you'll see fields of just like, you know, in like flowers and everywhere. And I really like that. I like this idea of chaos gardening. Like in my front yard, I had this one patch where the grass would always die. It wasn't enough water in that area and it would just die. And I would put seeds and I finally gave up. It's like, you know what? I'm going to put a garden here. I'm going to grow some food. And it was the best thing ever. So I just don't understand culturally why we prioritize lawns over gardens. You know, it just doesn't make sense to me.
1: I can tell you it's vanity. That's all.
19: But it's not efficient. Like we have boulevards, you know, in a lot of cities you have boulevards where, you know, it's just a patch of grass. They might put a tree there. We could just have, you know, food everywhere and just culturally, it doesn't make sense to me, you know, and this is coming from the tech guy. He was like, I just don't understand.
1: Yeah. And for me, wildflowers, I mean, it doesn't get much nicer than that, truly.
19: Yes.
1: All right. Pests. I have a chipmunk now. I had a squirrel in the attic. Looks like he's taken off. No, I used much more profane language when I was talking about the squirrel than taken off. But there is a little chipmunk I found bombing around. I don't even know if that's going to be good or bad. So how do we keep these? Because they know, man, as soon as the garbage is out in the garbage can and there's chicken bones in it, they don't touch the garbage. But if there's chicken bones in it, oh, look out.
19: Yeah. No, this is a common problem, especially this time of year. People have got their containers, they're growing their plants, and next thing you know, they just see these huge holes because the squirrels are getting in there. Some people, what they try to do is put a barrier around the container plants, like some kind of mesh to prevent them. But a really good trick is you could use common peppers, cayenne pepper, black pepper. And what you do is you sprinkle that into the soil. And then when they start digging up, they don't like the scent and then they'll go away. Another thing that they don't like, which blows my mind, squirrels don't like coffee grounds. Hmm. So if you sprinkle coffee grounds around your plants and into the soil, they'll probably won't avoid it altogether. So that's another great little hack. I have a problem with rats, Shane. I just found this hole underneath my greenhouse. There's a rat. And then I plugged that hole, and then right beside it, it made another hole. It's like a game of whack-a-mole, but it's on. Like I was like, rat. No, this is on. So I have a wireless camera set just for tracking rats. And so I'm going to set this up. But when I see that footage of that rat going in, like I'm going to drop everything in my life and I'm going to be so fixed. It happens all the time where it's like man versus rat, but I'm going to plug this hole no matter what. And I'm going to be looking online on all the things you can do. You know, scents that rats don't like, because I'm going bananas here with rats. I see the holes and they just, you know, drive
1: mesh,
19: me nuts.
1: Copper mesh. Isn't coffee grounds good for your garden anyway? Isn't that something that you can do just in your garden?
19: Very good. Yes. That's one of the best things that you can just throw in your, and it's already grounded. It looks like dirt. Just throw it in there, you know, and the squirrels are going to stay away from it. So it's good. It's good for the soil as well.
1: Well, I drink a lot of coffee. Maybe I should start a coffee bucket and just start mixing it in with my water when I water it. HandyAndyMedia.com, HandyAndyMedia on the socials. Andy does videos for YouTube and all that stuff too. So you can see the stuff he talks about and his enthusiasm for it is legit.
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4: From the National Newsroom of the Canadian Press, I'm Lisa Laporte. Security agencies in Canada and those of its close international partners warn that China is using professional networking sites to gather information. They say it's intelligence that would give Beijing a strategic and tactical advantage over the Five Eyes intelligence sharing agencies. Culture Minister Mark Miller says Ottawa is directing the CRTC to back down on its recent decision to triple streamers' financial contributions to Canadian content. He says it will instead provide $600 million to the sector. Miller told reporters on Parliament Hill the fact that the U.S. has identified the Online Streaming Act as a trade irritant wasn't the only reason the government asked for the change of course.
22: It would be disingenuous to suggest that this is the single issue. The reality is we're impatient to make sure that the sector stays vital and stays supported, and that's why we're making that investment of $600 million into the industry.
4: Under the Broadcasting Act, Cabinet doesn't have the authority to overturn a specific decision on streamers' contributions. It must instead direct the CRTC on how to broadly implement the Online Streaming Act. Alberta Premier Danielle Smith, in her first public event in Quebec City, delivered a short speech in French Wednesday and commiserated over the playoff demise of the Montreal Canadiens. Smith told business leaders that she thinks Alberta and Quebec should forge ahead with a stronger economic alliance.
23: So I invite every one of you to start or continue investing in Alberta, to forge new and deepening partnerships with businesses operating in our province, and know that I will be encouraging Alberta businesses to do the same, to turn to Quebec and the natural synergies of our economies as they continue to grow and expand.
4: Smith was said to meet with Quebec Premier Christine Fréchette later today. Ford is recalling more than 13,700 vehicles in Canada due to a seatbelt issue as part of a wider recall in the U.S. A Ford Canada spokesperson says the recall affects 2018 to 2022 models of the Ford Expedition and Lincoln Navigator. And SpaceX is detailing plans for going public next month in a move that could have Elon Musk breaking records.
5: When SpaceX goes public this month, it says it plans to raise $75 billion. That would be the largest ever stock market debut and would put Elon Musk in line to become the world's first trillionaire. SpaceX saying initial public offering shares will be set at $135 apiece and that they're going to sell 555 million shares, giving SpaceX a market value of $1.8 trillion. Only six companies in the S&P 500 are worth more than that. SpaceX says Musk's voting power in the public company will come primarily through his ownership of 5.2 billion Class C shares, which give 10 votes for every share held. Alex Stone, EBC News.
4: This is the Canadian Press. In sports, the Atlanta Braves beat the Toronto Blue Jays 7-3 in the second of their three-game series in Major League Baseball action. Canada's Félix Auger-Aliassime lost in French Open quarterfinal action Wednesday to Italian Flavio Caboli. Women's flag football is going to be a pilot sport at Canadian universities next year. It's also set to make its Olympic debut in Los Angeles in 2028. Calgary's Samantha Hopkins is a defensive back on the national team. She says she's excited her sport will be elevated from club to varsity status at Western University in London, Ontario.
24: We've been fighting for so long to get recognized as a sport at Western and get assistance, have support from the university, because we knew that flag football was going to take off.
4: Over half of the Canadian women's roster for the upcoming World Championship in August is made up of active university players. From the Canadian Press, I'm Lisa Laporte.
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26: Overnight in Niagara, we'll see a few clouds, a low going down to 12. For today, mix of sun and cloud, gusty winds around noon, high of 27. Friday, mix of sun and cloud, high of 25. For the weekend, Saturday cloudy, 40% chance of showers, high of 25. Sunday mix of sun and cloud, 30% chance of showers, high of 24. Monday sunshine, high of 24. Tuesday sunny, high of 28. I'm Bonnie Heslop on 610 CKTV.
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6: There is a lot of love in this community for the former YMCA building. It was sold a few years ago, and since then there's been a group, you know, hoping that it could be brought back to being in active use. However, it was sold to an outside property. That idea being brought back again last week as the city of St. Catharines was looking at their recreation plan for the next 10 years. And councillors from the Port Dalhousie ward just, you know, asking some questions. And joining us now to update us on thoughts of what could be is councillor in Ward 6, Bruce Williamson. Good morning, Bruce.
7: Good morning, Steph, and good morning, Greg, as well. Thanks for having me on. I haven't been on since the Tim days.
6: I know. I appreciate it. I'm trying to, you know, get some more counselors on. It doesn't have to be all the same ones all the time. So this is great.
7: Yeah, no, I appreciate it. Yeah, and you're exactly right. So we received the updated recreation master plan, and in it, of course, it recommends that we have another aquatic facility plus gymnasiums. Well, guess what exists in the dead center of our city waiting to be revived, and that's a beautiful architectural gem that was, like you mentioned, well-loved and very well used by the community for many years, is 25 YMCA Drive. And so we thought we would take that opportunity to hopefully restart some discussions with the potential of acquiring. And of course, whatever decision we have to make has to be financially responsible. We recognize that there would have to be some restoration expenses to bring it back up to current standards, but it is a gem, and it was an important facility, and I think it can be again. And so we're taking a look at hopefully reopening discussions.
6: All right, so take us back a little bit here. The facility closed in 2021. Was that because of COVID? Why did they close? I can't remember.
7: COVID, I think, was a big factor, Steph. There was other reasons. There was some issues with enrollment and, you know, management style of the YMCA. And I think you would have been around for this. It opened in 1994, and in those days, the organization was the St. Catharines YMCA. A few years later, it became the YMCA of Niagara. And within, I don't know, I think about 5 or 6 years of the building being put into operation, it was mortgage-free and very good financial situation. And then they started spending money outside of St. Catharines, YMCAs in Grimsby, Welland, et cetera. So I think that might have added to the debt load. I can't speak exactly. And I don't want to, you know, be negative. The YMCA has served us well. And, in fact, this city's had three former YMCAs, and it would really be an unfortunate situation if we had to see a fourth YMCA demolished in the city. I think that would be really a civic embarrassment. And as the building sits now, people drive by and see it boarded up in the current situation and feel very bad, because it was it was important for, you know, recreation and preventative health and also social. And there was programming for people of all ages, from the teen dances on Friday nights to the swimming lessons to all kinds of activities for, like I said, people across all age groups and socioeconomic means, because there was a number of people there who had subsidized memberships. So we would have to look at a different model, but hopefully it would be one that would be inclusive and improve accessibility. Our current aquatics facility, Kiwanis Aquatics Facility in Pearson Park, is very busy. I mean, to get on into swimming lessons, you have to be sitting right there at whenever the opening period happens to apply for new lessons. And if you don't get it, you're out of luck, and your children don't get the opportunity to have swimming lessons. So I do think there's a demand for it, and there's been some criticism that the 25 YMCA building wasn't fully accessible. It did have two elevators and a lift in the pool. But that's a meat argument. If you get this build, if we could get that building or another building open, that means it would open up more slots for people who have physical needs at the building on Carlton Street. So,
6: and the big, crux in this here, Bruce, is Atria Developments owns it now. They bought it in 2022. And did the city look at buying it then? And is there an appetite, do we know, from Atria to sell it? Because this has been a conversation that sort of like bubbles up a couple times a year. Because like we said, this is such a beloved spot. So where is all that at?
7: Well, that's worth exploring. And, the real estate market has changed dramatically since when they purchased it, and it doesn't seem like they have any immediate plans to do anything with the site. And, there's considerable carrying costs to look after it, including municipal taxes and that kind of stuff. So we're hopeful that, they might be open to dealing with us on it and eventually hopefully us getting it. Back to your question. So, I've been pushing since we heard originally that there was a possibility that it would close, and I was hoping that there could have been some kind of an arrangement, whether it was us partnering with the Y, getting some other partners involved or purchasing it. And I think we really missed an opportunity back then, because I think we could have got it for a fairly reasonable sum, and we wouldn't have to do the repairs that have happened from the vandalism and people getting inside it.
6: There's videos
7: have surfaced online. It has sustained considerable damage. But if your home suffers a flood, you don't just sell it. You go in and you make the necessary repairs and keep it going. And this was a very well-built building. This was top. I'm sure that you were in it for different events. And maybe when we open it up, you can do a live feed. and we can celebrate, the Phoenix rising from the ashes, where this the great community facility can be enjoyed by everybody again.
6: Yeah, I'm happy to do that, Bruce. We do the roundtable road trip and we go to the different communities. I'm broadcasting from the community center in Niagara Falls, of course, where the pool is very important there, in Pelham, different places like that. And it really is, that kind of a center is such a hub for a community. So I think, St. Catharines needs one, whether it's this building or something new. And I get, like you said, it all comes down to the numbers, which there's going to have to be a lot of investigation into. There was a report in 2024 that 13 $13.3 million is what it would take to bring this building back up to where it would need to be. And of course, it's been 2 years. And when you let things go, those costs increase. So hopefully some quick action can be taken either way.
7: Yeah, exactly. The nature of those kinds of reports, they kind of express that, the maximum amount that you're going to face in terms of liabilities. I personally thought it was a bit inflated, but I'm not an expert in the field, but some people I have spoken to thought that it would be considerably less. But there's other cost savings potential for us as well. We could consolidate programming from some of our other centers. And, the building also has a splash pad outside, which is newer than the rest of the building. That would save us from building the one that's planned to be in the old, the former Fairview Golf Land, which is only a couple hundred meters across the Home Depot parking lot. And there's always the possibility of green funds and provincial and federal government grants. And YMCA received lots of provincial and federal government grants over the years to upgrade it. It was in fabulous condition when it did close.
6: All right, Bruce. Well, it's a pleasure to have you back on the show, and we'll make sure it happens sooner rather than later, and we won't go 2 years without chatting.
7: Much appreciated, Steph. Have a great day. Thank you.
6: You too. You too. Ward 6 City Councilor Bruce Williamson joining us this morning. And I know there's so much love. Whenever we talk about this building, we get so many texts at 905-688-2582. People love the Walker YMCA building, and perhaps it was the mistake of the city not to try to snatch this up when it became available.
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7: Around Niagara and beyond, and in each of our individual communities, there are different people, special people, and heroes, I would even say. Over the weekend, one such hero was honored, and the Welland Fire Hall has been named for one special captain who died in the line of duty. Joining us now to tell us more about this is Acting Fire Chief with Welland Fire and Emergency Services, Matt Richardson. Good morning, Chief.
8: Hi, Steph. How are you? Good morning. Thanks for having me.
7: Thank you so much for joining me. I know it's a busy week for you, so I really appreciate it. But when I saw this story about this new fire hall and the plaque that has been erected, I knew we had to cover it on the show. Let's talk about Craig Bowman. Who's Craig Bowman?
8: So Craig Bowman was a valued and cherished member of Welland Fire and Emergency Services. He served well over 20 years with us, achieving the rank of acting platoon chief and obviously a captain. And unfortunately, due to his work and role as a firefighter, he contracted esophageal cancer. Unfortunately, he passed away in May of 2023, and it was deemed now a line of duty death.
7: Yes, and this has been something that local politicians, I know NDP MPP Jeff Birch was very involved in getting that coverage for firefighters, because I think previously it was supposed to be 25 years of service or something like that, yeah. that families would get that compensation for that illness. So, it is so sad that he's passed away, but really this is a legacy that he's leaving.
8: Yeah, absolutely. And you touched on an important point there, that the years of service requirement were much longer. And Craig, unfortunately, at the time, his years of service didn't meet that. And through his determination and the resiliency of him and his family, they advocated for not just himself, but firefighters across Canada, were able to lobby the provincial government and achieved substantial legislative changes, which got to the protection that Craig and his family deserve, as well as families across Ontario and even Canada. It's very inspiring.
7: It is. It's so inspiring. It's astounding. It hardly ever happens. So incredible. Tell us about the ceremony on Saturday.
8: Well, yeah, absolutely. So it's the new fire station number 3, the Captain Craig C. Bowman Memorial Fire Hall. We informally call it the West Side.

0: Express. We operationally and out of necessity moved in there in December, but knowing and working through getting the station named after Craig, we wanted to do so during a time of year where the weather was more suitable. So fortunately, this past weekend on May the 30th, we had beautiful weather, and it was a very well-attended ceremony, attended not only by Craig's many family and friends, but also our uniformed personnel and other members of the community.
1: A perfect day for it, a beautiful day. And, you know, so those are the things you can't plan. And it makes you think that maybe there's something greater going on that bless us with those moments.
0: Yeah, absolutely. And, you know, we have a number of things. Obviously, his name is on the station. And in speaking with Craig's dad, John, he wanted something for the public to know and understand why his boy's name was on the building. So we affixed a memorial plaque to the outside of the building that really memorializes Craig and explains who he was and what he accomplished so that the public understands the sacrifices that he made for everyone.
1: And how many of the service would have worked with him? I mean, he was a long-serving member. I know many in the Welland Fire Emergency Services are also long-serving. So I imagine there's a number of you know, active duty people who actually knew him. It must have been an emotional ceremony.
0: Yeah, absolutely. You know, obviously I worked with Craig, and I would say about half of our department worked alongside Craig and had very close personal relationships with him over the year, which certainly isn't uncommon, as the fire service very much is a family. But one of the other big things that we did as well for our people is we had a shadow box constructed, which is inside the building for our personnel, and that has his bunker coat, his helmets, and we also have the framed private members bill, the Captain Craig Bowman Act, within the box as well, to kind of stand as a solemn reminder and to memorialize his legacy.
1: Wow, that's incredible. And indeed, it is a legacy in years to come. He will not be forgotten. Shifting a little bit here, you mentioned, you know, it's that new hall that you've moved into. How is it going? What's it got? Tell us all about it.
0: Well, it's excellent. It's right at the corner of Prince Charles Drive and Thorold Road. As I mentioned earlier, we moved in there in December. A lot of really new modern features, certainly a lot more spacious than our former facility, but it's received very well by our personnel. And they're very happy to be in a nice, new, fresh building. And obviously there's the odd hiccups when you move into a new place, but they've made it their own. They have pictures up, and it's a really nice spot. And we're very appreciative of our mayor and council and the support in getting the funding for the station approved, obviously.
1: Well, it's important that, you know, you have the types of facilities like that, and you're able to be able to work out of, be comfortable and do training and all of those kinds of things. So it's important to have that new building. Just shifting back to Craig Bowman's family a little bit here. Yeah. You know, you mentioned the ceremony and that the importance that that his father placed on people knowing why the name was on the building. What was their reaction on Saturday to all of this?
0: Well, I mean, as you can understand and appreciate, very emotional. Craig's wife, Allison, said a very beautiful and moving speech at the ceremony. And, you know, we obviously will never forget Craig. And his daughter, Lexi, is accomplishing a lot of great things, too, in working toward research for cancer prevention in the fire service. So he'd be very proud of that day, and I think that ceremony would have made him very happy seeing everyone there together.
1: It's good stuff. Matt, I really do appreciate you taking some time today. You know, it's important that, of course, not only this building is named after him, we continue to discuss his legacy, but that we, you know, do it in other forms like this. So I appreciate the time.
0: Absolutely. Thank you very much, and thanks for having me on today.
1: Anytime. Acting Fire Chief, Welland Fire and Emergency Services, Matt Richardson, joining us this morning as the new fire hall. As he said, it's been in use since December, but really officially now, as it has been named after Craig Bowman, who passed away as a result of an on-the-job injury, and that being deemed after a long fight, in part by himself, carried on by his family, and of course, local politicians as well.
2: Overnight in Niagara, we'll see a few clouds, a low going down to 12. For today, mix of sun and cloud, gusty winds around noon, high of 27. Friday, mix of sun and cloud, high of 25. For the weekend, Saturday cloudy, 40% chance of showers, high of 25. Sunday mix of sun and cloud, 30% chance of showers, high of 24. Monday sunshine, high of 24. Tuesday sunny, high of 28. I'm Bonnie Heslop on 610 CKTV.

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17: Hello and welcome. This is 610 CKTV. I'm your host, Steph Vivier. Great guest today. Joining us now, Laura Goodwin, manager with BDO Debt Solutions right here in the Niagara region. How's it going, Laura?
18: Great. How are you?
17: I'm so good. I'm so glad to have you here. We're going to focus today on affordability. There certainly is an affordability crisis here in Canada. Many Canadians across the country here at home in Ontario are struggling financially. We've got rising costs. There's economic uncertainty. It's leaving many having a hard time making ends meet. And many of those have already reached their financial tipping point. So the latest data from the Office of the Superintendent of Bankruptcy shows that insolvency filings in the first quarter of this year are at a 17-year high. Laura, our province is among those seeing the biggest spike. Mm-hmm.
4: Yep, Steph, you're right. We are seeing consumer insolvencies climbing across Canada right now, and Ontario's really standing out in the numbers.
17: It's crazy. So just get into this a little bit for us a little more. Tell us how big this is. Have we seen historically spikes this high?
4: Sure, for sure. The latest data from the OSB shows that 37,000 Canadians filed a consumer insolvency in just the first 3 months of 2026, which is actually the highest quarterly number we've seen since 2009. So when you break it down, it's pretty eye-opening. It works out to roughly 17 Canadians filing every single hour. And when you hear a number like that, it's easy to think of it as just data, but these are real people and real families who are struggling financially. What's also notable is that filings are up 8.5% from the same time last year. And here in Ontario, the increase is even more significant. Ontario had almost 14,000 filings in the first quarter alone, which is nearly 15% up from last year, which is close to double the national average. But honestly, when I see those numbers, I don't think it surprises many people. We've been hearing for months that Canadians are under pressure. People feel it every single day. Groceries cost more, utilities cost more, housing costs more, gas costs more, and for many households, budgets have been stretched for a long time. And a lot of people have been relying on credit cards or borrowing just to keep up.
17: Okay, and I know in conversations with VDO in the past, there's different types of filings, right? So you've got your bankruptcies and your consumer proposals. Can you give us the numbers on those?
4: Sure. So the consumer insolvencies had risen 14,000. So we had 37,000 filings in the first quarter last year. So most people choose to file a consumer proposal, and then bankruptcy remains an option for when the debt is too high or a managed payment is unmanageable.
17: And so, like you said, maybe not the most surprising thing because of what we've seen. Is there something this year that has really tipped things over, or is it just, you know, the different increase in prices that we've seen month over month for the last few years?
4: Yeah, increases in price over month. Employment has increased very much. The cost of mortgages has increased, but it's just an affordability crisis. Many Canadians are in a similar position because of this broader affordability crisis. And it's really not about overspending anymore. It's about the cost of living increasing faster than incomes for many, many households.
17: Okay. And so, yeah, because we point to, you know, everything that's going on in the Middle East right now. Is it that kind of thing? Can that be a tipping point?
4: Yeah, so typically businesses that have impacted by tariffs that have would previously been hiring for positions have closed that down. So with the unemployment going up, that is a huge part of it because, you know, jobs in the Niagara region, especially, we are a manufacturing region. And with the close and the scare of those tariffs coming from the U.S., those jobs are non-existent anymore.
17: All right, let's talk about warning signs, because like you said, we've given numbers here, but these are real people. They're, you know, on the day to day, trying to live their lives, go to work, be with their families. What are some of the things that people should watch for so they can understand and know when their debt is becoming unmanageable?
4: For sure. I would say there's a saying that people don't fall into debt all at once. You know, it happens slowly and then suddenly. And then I think that's really true. Most people don't realize there's a problem until things start feeling unmanageable. So some warning signs I would say is, you know, you're only making minimum payments on credit cards or just barely keeping up. You know, on the surface, it feels like you're staying on top of things. But in reality, the balance barely moves, and over time, the interest keeps on building. Another thing I see a lot of in practice is people relying on really creative ways to get through the month. So they sell belongings, they use their tax refunds before they arrive, or they pull money from savings just to stay current on bills. And that can work in an emergency, but when it becomes routine, it usually means your budget is stretched too thin. Collection calls are another obvious one. Once debts are at the point where third parties are calling, that usually signals things have moved past those early warning signs. And then, you know, there's credit denial. You know, when people start getting turned down for loans or they're only offered credit at very high interest rates, that's the system basically signaling that, you know, the risk has increased. And lastly, you know, I see people every day using things like cash advances or payday loans just to bridge the gap. And that's usually where things can spiral pretty quickly because those types of borrowing are expensive and they tend to keep people stuck in a cycle of debt, you know, rather than helping them get ahead. And, you know, one of the most overlooked signs is emotional, you know, stress, anxiety, loss of sleep, tension in relationships over money. It doesn't just affect your bank account debt, it usually affects everything around it. And when money becomes a constant source of stress, that's usually a sign the situation needs attention before it gets worse.
17: Well, let's talk about that a little bit now, Laura. With us today, Laura Goodwin, manager BDO Debt Solutions right here in the Niagara region. Let's talk about the debt stress. And like you said, I think some people can kind of brush this off, but it is a real warning sign and people's actual health is affected.
4: For sure. Debt stress is something we're seeing affect a lot of Canadians right now. And it's not always obvious from the outside. People are often doing everything they can. You know, they're working hard, they're working multiple jobs, they're cutting back wherever possible, trying to stay on top of their bills, but they still feel like they're falling behind. And when the cost of housing and groceries and transportation and everyday essentials keeps rising, even, you know, stable income jobs can start to feel stretched beyond what they can reasonably cover.
17: Okay, let's get some advice here. So there's even some research, right, that people lose sleep and they feel anxious. Tell us a little bit about the Financial Planning's Financial Stress Index.
4: So the Financial Stress Index indicates that nearly half of those polled, about 43% of those polled, feel stressed about their finances right now. And the index also shows that everyday expenses are contributing to the stress Canadians are experiencing. So those findings really aren't surprising. The ongoing economic uncertainty has left us paying more for, well, everything. Just think of what you're paying at the grocery store. And then look at the latest OSB data, and on average, the number of filings is equivalent to roughly 17 Canadians filing for insolvency every hour during the first quarter. And that's tough to hear.
17: It is. It is. So what's your advice? You know, people are recognizing this. They're losing sleep. They're not able to, you know, focus on their jobs, that kind of thing. Is that when we call you?
4: Yeah, so I would say the biggest thing is to reach out early, right? You know, the earlier that you reach out, the more options you're going to have. A lot of people think that reaching out to a licensed insolvency trustee automatically means you're going bankrupt. And, you know, that's not the case. Talking to a licensed insolvency trustee doesn't lock you into anything. It's really about getting information and understanding your options and not making an immediate decision. And I really have to say, you know, there's no judgment here. Debt doesn't discriminate. You know, it affects people across all walks of life. People who are working full time, families and homeowners, people who never thought they'd be in this position. And most of the time, it's not about poor decisions. It's about life changing unexpectedly or the cost of living rising faster than your income can keep up.
17: Well, and I know it helps sometimes, Laura, for people to hear that they're not the first ones that have experienced this. Can you tell us a little bit about that? I'm sure you see this in your practice when people come in with that stress.
4: Oh, yeah. In one single day, I could meet with, you know, a senior in the morning, a student at lunch, and a physician in the afternoon. It is people from all walks of life coming in right now, indicating the same things to me. And, you know, the first thing that after the conversation is had is, you know, I wish I would have reached out sooner. I wish I would have known there was something to do sooner.
17: Well, one thing that is very important, of course, in this whole financial picture is budgeting. It's something no one ever wants to talk about, Laura, but you are a good steward of it, and you're going to help us out with that in just a moment. Laura Goodwin is with us, manager with BDO Debt Solutions right here in the Niagara region, and we're going to help you out with your finances next here on 610 CKTV.
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17: 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This is 610 CKTV, Niagara's News and Talk. I'm Steph Vivier. Laura Goodwin is with us, manager of BDO Debt Solutions, right here in the Niagara region. All right, let's do it. Let's talk budgets, Laura. Is this the one you get the most pushback in your office?
4: Yes, for sure. When people, you know, when people hear the word budget, they often think of cutting everything out or giving up everything they enjoy. But really, a budget is just a plan for your money. And it's about understanding where your money is going so you can make decisions that work for you instead of wondering where it all went at the end of the month. You know, one of the biggest benefits of a budget is reducing your stress, because financial uncertainty can be exhausting. And when you're already dealing with all of those high costs, not knowing whether you're going to have enough left for bills can create a lot of that anxiety. So a budget just gives people a clearer picture and often helps replace some of that uncertainty with a sense of control. You know, the other thing a budget can help people do is start to identify those small changes that can make a meaningful difference. Sometimes it's not really about eliminating your Starbucks every day or never going out for lunch again. You know, it's about recognizing your spending patterns and making those choices more intentionally. You know, there are often people that I always hear people say when they come back for financial counseling sessions is, I didn't realize I was spending that much there. And the other thing a budget can do is it helps you prepare for the unexpected, because life happens. Those car repairs, the kids' activities, the home repairs, you know, the budget can make a space for emergency savings, even if somebody starts with very, very small amounts. And for what I do every day in practice, a budget is usually the first sign of a warning system. Because if you create a budget and realize there simply isn't enough money coming in to cover those basic living expenses and debt obligation, that information is powerful because it can signal that it's time to explore your options.
17: All right, well, let's talk about some of those options now, Laura. One of the things you can do is the consolidation loan. So how does that work? This is an informal thing, right?
4: For sure, yeah. So a consolidation loan is an option for people who have multiple debts and want to combine them into a monthly payment. And ideally, that would be at a lower interest rate. It simplifies your finances by replacing several payments with a single loan payment. And potentially reduces the overall costs of the interest. I would say for consolidation loans, you know, those are provided by lenders, banks, credit unions, and typically qualifying for those depends on factors such as, you know, your income, your credit history, your debt levels, and your ability to demonstrate that that new payment is affordable. So lenders will often look at your credit score, your employment stability, and whether there is any collateral available. So people who are already struggling with missed payments and high balances or damaged credit, qualifying can actually be sometimes that's the more difficult part, which again is why it's more important to explore all of those available debt relief options before taking on another loan.
17: Right. Okay. And so that's the informal way to do it. And then we have formal debt solutions, talking with Laura Goodwin, manager with BDO Debt Solutions right here in Canada. The ongoing economic uncertainty has been taking a toll, of course, on many Canadians. And the two credit reporting agencies in Canada are showing that delinquencies are on the rise, insolvency filings at a 17-year high. So that, of course, leads us, Laura, to talk about those formal ways to find solutions for your debt. Let's start with the two options. So we've got consumer proposals and bankruptcies. Let's start with consumer proposals.
4: Sure, for sure. So a consumer proposal is a legal debt solution that's available through a licensed insolvency trustee. It allows someone to settle their unsecured debt, usually for less than the full amount, while keeping their assets in most cases. And, you know, the first step for facilitating a consumer proposal is meeting with a licensed insolvency trustee. It's a confidential assessment. Licensed insolvency trustees will review your income and your expenses, your assets, your debts, basically, you know, your overall financial picture to understand what's happening and whether the proposal is the right fit. And if it's the right fit, the next step is determining what payment would be realistic and sustainable. And, you know, the proposal is essentially an offer to your creditors to repay a portion of the debt over a period of time with payments spread out up to 5 years. And then once the proposal is filed, there's immediate protections that take effect. And, you know, these are the things that I hear people bringing into my office. And so the proposal stops all these. The collection calls, the wage garnishment stops, the interest on all of the debt stops, you know. And that often creates that immediate relief because people feel like they can finally focus on a plan rather than constantly react to financial pressure.
17: And who is a good candidate for this solution, Laura?
4: anyone with a stable income. So if you have basically people that are coming in, they say, you know, I'm making payments, but nothing's ever going anywhere, right? So when you're still able to pay something back, the proposal is generally the best option for you. We can just make the payment more affordable and stretch it out for a longer period of time.
17: Okay. And that's not for everybody. Sometimes the solution is going to be bankruptcy. Walk us through that.
4: Yeah, so bankruptcy, on the other hand, is, you know, sometimes that's the last step, and it is the more appropriate option when the debt load is simply too high relative to income and there isn't a realistic way to repay it. Bankruptcy is a legal process that provides relief. It eliminates most unsecured debts, and it gives people a structured financial reset. And again, you know, bankruptcy, when people talk about it in my office, it's the word is very scary. I would just like to say, you know, it's not about punishment. It's about giving someone the fresh start that they need when continuing as they are just isn't sustainable anymore.
17: And that's important, Laura, to point out, too, that, you know, maybe there's a value judgment. You hear about that word bankruptcy and it feels very negative. But this can happen to anyone, right? There's all kinds of reasons why people get into debt that are beyond our control.
4: Yeah, money is one of the biggest sources of stress for Canadians right now. The reality is, the people that I meet with, it's not because something bad happened. You know, usually it was just a small change, a job change, you know, a car repair, a higher rent, or a relationship shift, anything like that. One little life event usually leads to having the conversation.
17: Okay. And so, you know, you mentioned kind of the different folks that you might see in your office, different ages, different stages in life. Can you tell us a little bit about the bankruptcy process? Like, what will happen? You know, take us through from when you decide maybe that's the right thing for the client, and then what happens?
4: Yeah, so one of the biggest things I hear about is, you know, what happens to my assets if I reach out for debt help? And, you know, in a consumer proposal and a bankruptcy, they are a little bit different. So if you reach out for help, you know, in a consumer proposal, you would keep your assets, you know, your home, your vehicle, your RRSPs, your bank accounts, they all stay with you, because a proposal is a negotiated settlement with your creditors where you do repay a portion of what you owe over time. And for many people, that's a huge relief because it creates the breathing room without having to give anything up. You know, in a bankruptcy, the conversation is a bit different, but even then there are protections. In Ontario, there's provincial exemptions that protect certain assets like your household furnishing, your clothes, tools you might need for work, and in many cases, equity in a vehicle. RRSP contributions are also generally protected, except for those made within the last 12 months. You know, that's often what I see in my office. Oh, please don't touch my pension. Please don't touch my RRSP. Most of those are protected by the province.
17: Okay, so that's, I think, probably something important for people to hear. What do you find, Laura, in terms of those who come to the office? Are they waiting too long? Are they coming the right time? We went through some of those warning signs earlier. Do you think people are heeding them?
4: Yes and no. I would say the feedback I always get after that free initial consultation is that they wish they had reached out sooner. I wish I had talked to you a year ago. I wish I talked to you 6 months ago. And that's why the reaching out early matters so much. You know, previously, you know, when people, we talk about protections of RRSPs and your pension, you know, people sometimes start cashing those in or selling assets because they panic. And then when in reality, most of those assets may have been protected, or there may have been a consumer proposal option available that let them keep everything. So meeting with a licensed insolvency trustee doesn't commit you to filing anything, but it is lets you understand your options and how they would affect your specific situation.
17: And is there an assumption that people only have the bankruptcy option when they're reaching out to you? Is that why people wait too long?
4: Yes, always. That's one of the things that I always hear is, if you're going to meet with a licensed insolvency trustee, you know, that you're filing a bankruptcy, and that's simply not the case. About 80% of the people that I would meet with choose the consumer proposal option, and bankruptcy really is a last resort. But the sooner you come in, like if there are budgeting strategies that we can put in place, or a referral to other members of the practitioners within the community that might be a better fit. The idea is that you want to have the conversation as early as possible when you start noticing those warning signs and before you definitely start cashing in on your assets.
17: And you've mentioned, Laura, that free confidential first appointment. You know, what happens after that? Does everybody end up going with you, or do they sometimes just take the information and think about it for a little while?
4: Yeah, sometimes people make a decision when they're in my office, depending on where they're at with that. And sometimes it's just an information sharing session. And like, there is no obligation to have once having the conversation, and it's free and it's confidential. But yeah, it's a healthy mix of people that are like, oh, I would know that, and I'm going to think about it and look at some other things, and I'll get back to you.
17: All right. Well, we've been talking about this insolvency filings being at a 17-year high and giving solutions, of course, right here in the Niagara region. 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
4: Sure. 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
9: From the National Newsroom of the Canadian Press, I'm Lisa Laporte. Security agencies in Canada and those of its close international partners warn China is using professional networking sites to gather information. An alert issued Wednesday by CSIS and agencies in Australia, New Zealand, the UK, and the US says China ultimately seeks privileged military, political, and economic intelligence. Natural Resources Minister Tim Hodgson unveiled close to $130 million in funding Wednesday for 56 forestry-related projects across Canada. He says the country's forestry sector is the trade canary in the coal mine as it faces structural challenges that go beyond Trump-era tariffs. Two activists who took part in separate flotilla protests bound for the Gaza Strip say they were mistreated by Israeli authorities who reject those claims. Ihab Lotayef and Safa Chebbi spoke with media on Parliament Hill Wednesday about their experience.
10: Under gunpoint, myself and my six boatmates were forced to our knees and searched from throat to feet. We were then placed as hostages at the bow of our boat and held still at gunpoint while their colleagues down inside the cabin used wire cutters, among other things, to destroy beyond any possible repair our engine.
9: NDP MP Heather McPherson says Ottawa needs to meet with the activists and take a tougher line on Israel. Some of Canada's largest environmental groups were on Parliament Hill Wednesday, urging the Liberal government to reverse course on what they're calling rollbacks of environmental policy. Environmental Defence Director Tim Gray says Prime Minister Carney is proposing the worst evisceration of environmental law in Canadian history.
11: Declaring federal economic zones as law-free areas, broadly undermining environmental rules, approving projects before impacts are studied, and setting aside species protection isn't building. It's destructive and it's dangerous.
9: Speaking to the Canadian press on his way into his weekly Liberal caucus meeting Wednesday, Carney said the government is absolutely not throwing away environmental protections and cited its new nature strategy. The U.S. House approved a war powers resolution today that would halt the U.S. military action against Iran. Opposition to the war has only grown as the conflict drags on and as U.S. President Trump struggles to negotiate a quick resolution. And a Metro Vancouver ski resort has unveiled what it says is the largest Canadian flag ever made. This is the Canadian Press. In sports, the New York Knicks beat the San Antonio Spurs 105-95 in Game 1 of the NBA Championship Series. The Atlanta Braves beat the Toronto Blue Jays 7-3 in Major League Baseball action. Women's flag football is going to be a pilot sport at Canadian universities next year. It's also set to make its Olympic debut in Los Angeles in 2028. U Sports Chief Executive Officer Pierre Arsenault says flag football is a fast-growing sport, noting several universities in Quebec and Ontario have women's teams.
12: The growth of women's flag football really across North America right now, and to see the attention that it's grabbing, the fact that it will be in the Olympics for the first time in 2028, we saw the ability for some real momentum around adding this as a youth sports sport.
9: Women's flag football will increase the number of U Sports championships to 24, including 13 women's sports. From the Canadian Press, I'm Lisa Laporte.
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14: Overnight in Niagara, we'll see a few clouds, a low going down to 12. For today, mix of sun and cloud, gusty winds around noon, high of 27. Friday, mix of sun and cloud, high of 25. For the weekend, Saturday, cloudy, 40% chance of showers, high of 25. Sunday, mix of sun and cloud, 30% chance of showers, high of 24. Monday, sunshine, high of 24. Tuesday, sunny, high of 28. I'm Bonnie Heslop on 610 CKTV.
22: It's the TED Radio Hour from NPR. I'm Manoush Zomorodi. And today, we are starting the show with a case of heartbreak.
24: A patient of mine was admitted to the hospital, and weeks prior, her husband had died. And a couple of weeks after the funeral, she took a look at his picture, and all these emotions came back, flooded back. The sadness, the grief over their life together.
22: This is cardiologist Sandeep Jahar.
24: She developed chest pain, and she got short of breath, and by the time she was in the hospital, she had distended neck veins, water in her lungs, she was visibly panting, all signs of congestive heart failure. So we suspected that she had actually had a heart attack, that she had blockages in the arteries that feed her heart. But when we checked with an angiogram, her coronary arteries were pristine. There wasn't a hint of blockage anywhere. But her heart had weakened to less than half its normal function. And it had a very unusual shape. And what we found was that it was the syndrome Takotsubo cardiomyopathy, or the broken heart syndrome.
22: Wait, what is that?
24: So Takotsubo is a special pot that's used in Japan to trap octopuses. And it has a sort of wide base and a very narrow neck. And that's exactly the way her heart looked on the ultrasound that we did. The base was constricted. The apex of the heart had ballooned out into this distinctive shape.
22: Whoa, that is crazy. So her heart was like swollen, and this is what heartbreak can look like, literally.
24: Yeah. So emotions and the responses that they engender can have a direct effect on the heart, and the heart can acutely weaken in response to heartbreak or grief, such as after the death of a loved one or the end of a romantic relationship. So we told her that very likely this would improve Once her emotional state had returned to normal, and that's exactly what happened. Once the grief had subsided, and she came back to a, sort of her baseline state, we repeated the ultrasound, and her heart had returned to normal.
14: Hmm.
24: So, you know, it's just a fascinating syndrome. We too often think of the emotional aspects of the heart as purely metaphorical or symbolic, but emotions can have a direct disruptive effect on the heart. And there really is such a thing as heartbreak.
22: The average human heart beats nearly 3 billion times over the course of a life. But when stress, fear, or sadness weigh on us, the heart can suffer, sometimes even break. There are, however, ways we can mend it. And so today on the show, stories and ideas about soothing heartache, from the connection between our emotions and our health, to protecting our romantic relationships, and facing our anxiety about the future. We'll explore ways we can nurture our most vital organ. Sandeep Jahar's fixation on the heart stems back to his family history and a story about his grandfather from 1953, before Sandeep was even born.
24: It was a summer day in July. My grandfather was working in a tiny shop in Kanpur, which was a rural community in North India, and he was bitten by a snake. Now, snake bite is fairly common in India.
14: Hmm.
24: And when my grandfather came home for lunch, he was feeling fine. But some neighbors brought in the snake that they claimed had bitten my grandfather. And it was a shiny black cobra.
14: Hmm.
24: And my grandfather took one look at it and he slumped to the floor and died. At the hospital, a doctor pronounced him dead on arrival and said that it wasn't a snake bite that killed my grandfather, but it was a heart attack, probably induced by the sudden sort of tremendous fright of looking at the snake that had bitten him and the fear that he was not going to be able to survive the snake bite.
22: So it's not just grief or romantic heartache that can affect our hearts. It can be any really extreme emotion.
24: Right.
22: Was this a story that you heard a lot when you were growing up?
24: Yeah. That event was profoundly tragic in our family. And I sort of grew up with this fear that something would happen to my own father. And that fear translated into sort of an obsession. I remember I would lie in bed and sort of monitor the thudding of my heart in my chest. I would look up at the ceiling fan that was rotating and try to synchronize the rotations of the blades with my heartbeat. And I sort of became obsessed with this sort of dichotomous nature of the heart, that it was constantly moving and yet so vulnerable, and in the process made us vulnerable.
14: Hmm.
24: In other words, there was such a thing as sudden death. And the fact is that sudden death almost always occurs because of the cessation of the heartbeat.
22: Here's Sandeep Jahar on the TED stage.
0: Heart syndromes, including sudden death, have long been reported in individuals experiencing intense emotional disturbance or turmoil in their metaphorical hearts. In 1942, the Harvard physiologist Walter Cannon published a paper called Voodoo Death, in which he described cases of death from fright in people who believed they had been cursed, such as by a witch doctor or as a consequence of eating taboo fruit. In many cases, the victim, all hope lost, dropped dead on the spot. What these cases had in common was the victim's absolute belief that there was an external force that could cause their demise and against which they were powerless to fight. This perceived lack of control, Cannon postulated, resulted in an unmitigated physiological response in which blood vessels constricted to such a degree that blood volume acutely dropped, blood pressure plummeted, the heart acutely weakened, and massive organ damage resulted from a lack of transported oxygen. Today, death by grief has been seen in spouses,

0: a modifiable risk factor for heart disease. Now, why is that? I think the reason is that it's so much easier to lower blood pressure than it is to lower emotional stress. You can take a pill to lower your cholesterol or your blood pressure, but psychosocial stress is just an entirely different beast. And you know, it's interesting that I went through a three-year training program in cardiology, and not once did we talk about the effect of stress or the emotions on the heart.
1: And so what do we do, Sandeep? How do we get to this middle place where we feel, I mean, is it, you know, you open a magazine and you'll be told to meditate, basically. But I think what you're talking about is both on an individual way, managing our own stress, and also a systemic way that we need to care for ourselves differently.
0: So there are a lot of ways to go about it. But I think the first step is to recognize that there's a problem. Do you know how long a typical American doctor allows a patient to speak before interrupting them? About 16 seconds. I was one of those doctors. But nowadays, I'll walk in and I'll let the patient talk. And increasingly, I see that if I let the patient really describe what's bothering them, you can get deeper. You can get to the sort of root cause of things. I've just recently actually learned about a patient who was having heart failure symptoms and, you know, all sorts of physical trouble. And it turned out that he had a tremendously disrupted relationship with his two daughters. And that grief over that disrupted relationship just came out in the office visit. He was weeping. So we actually reached out to the daughters, and talked to them about what was going on at his request. And, you know, the improvement in that relationship with his daughters had tremendous effects on his physical health. So I would say that this is a very fertile area. And, you know, I think we would do well to act in ways, change our lifestyles to pay, you know, respect to the intense sort of effects of emotions on, you know, this organ that we need to survive.
1: That's cardiologist Sandeep Jahar. He's the author of the book Heart, A History. You can see his full talk at TED.com. On the show today, heartache. I'm Manoush Zomorodi, and you're listening to the TED Radio Hour from NPR.
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1: 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I'm Manoush Zomorodi, and on the show today, heartache.
3: Okay, let's sit down.
1: So one of our producers, James.
3: Test.
1: And his partner, Joanne.
4: Test. How does that sound?
3: It looks
1: well,
3: good.
1: Well, they just got married last year, and so we gave them an assignment.
3: So are you ready?
5: Yeah, let's do it.
1: We asked them to peer into the future and talk about what issues, relationship issues, they think might come up.
3: I mean, we're about to move to a really expensive part of the country. And
1: money, childcare, careers, buying a home, the big issues that can cause a lot of heartache for couples.
5: Yeah, I mean, I don't know when we'll be able to afford to buy a house there.
3: I mean, we want to have kids soon, and daycare is also really expensive.
5: My mom was a stay-at-home mom, so it's going to be tough.
3: We're moving close to your family, but my family lives all over the place.
5: Yeah, and one of us might have to give up our career to be a parent full-time.
3: It's a lot.
5: Yeah, it's a lot.
1: So we weren't just being callous by pushing James and Joanne to have this difficult conversation. We asked them to do this because our next guest says discussions like these are crucial to preventing

0: heartache later on.
1: I think it's fair to say that most people live marriages without thinking about divorce.
0: This is Harvard Law Professor Jeannie Sook Gerson. She teaches family law.
1: In fact, at the height of your love for somebody, when you're really looking forward to the life that you're going to build with this person, that is the best time to start thinking about these relationships in a way that is divorce conscious.
0: Jeannie continues from the TED stage.
2: The reason that I think this is so important is that I think everyone should be having some of these very painful conversations that divorced people experience. These are painful conversations about what we contributed, what we owe, what we are willing to give, and what we give up. Those conversations should be happening in a good marriage, not after it is broken. Because when you wait until it's broken, it's too late. But if you have them early on, they can actually help build a better marriage.
0: In your TED Talk, Jeannie, you actually break things down into three examples, three principles that you think couples need to consider.
1: That's right. First, marriage is an exchange of sacrifice. And that sacrifice has to be thought of as a fair exchange. The second one is the idea that there's no such thing as free childcare. And the third is what is starting out as each person's property probably is going to become part of the general property of the marriage.
2: The first one, sacrifice should be a fair exchange. Take the example of Lisa and Andy. Lisa decides to go to medical school early in the marriage, and Andy works to support them. And Andy works night shifts in order to do that, and he also gives up a great job in another city. He does this out of love, but of course he also understands that Lisa's degree will benefit them both in the end. But after a few years, Andy becomes neglected and resentful, and he starts drinking heavily. And Lisa looks at her life and she looks at Andy and she thinks, this is not the bargain I wanted to make. A couple of years go by, she graduates from medical school and she files for a divorce.
0: Oof, that is rough, Jeannie.
1: Yes. When you look at that situation, which I think is extremely common, you think to yourself, did these two people ask themselves and each other what they were exchanging? And how fair that exchange was. What was each giving up? What was each giving to the other? What was each going to owe the other person, right? This language of owing and giving and exchange is for many people anathema to a romantic connection. But that is, I think, a delusion to think that a marriage can be devoid of those things. And in fact, that is what a marriage ultimately is when you strip it down. It is an exchange.
3: You know, it's making me think of people I know and what they say, like, well, we just have to get through these next few tough years. And then, like, as though utopia will arrive once the degree does.
1: Exactly. And maybe, you know, if you get through those tough years, of course, many marriages go through the tough years and then they have a better period. That's wonderful. But if those tough years end up harming the connection and the intimacy, which sometimes it can, that's when they're going to be forced to talk about these questions about exchange and who owes what and who gave what and who sacrificed what. And that is when Lisa's going to realize she is owing Andy financial support. And then, of course, Andy might get financial support from Lisa, but is he going to truly feel compensated for the things he gave up?
0: So if Lisa and Andy had followed Jeannie Sook Gerson's rules, what would they have thought about? What conversation would they have had prior to or early on in their marriage?
1: Well, if they had thought about this, it's possible that Lisa would have looked at the situation that I mapped out and would have thought, well, maybe it's not a good idea for Andy to give up his job that he likes And it's better to take on loans now than to have Andy give up his career. That is a possibility. Or she might have thought, let me see if I could get a part-time job in order to defray the costs so that Andy is not entirely responsible.
3: It's more fair, you're saying. That's the part that, yes, we're both going to have to sacrifice, but we're going to have to sacrifice equally.
1: That's right. And to understand what the sacrifices are, which also breeds less resentment.
3: Resentment.
1: Yeah, resentment is like the big killer. Resentment is the big marriage killer.
2: So let's take another couple, Emily and Deb. They live in a big city. They have two children. They both work. Emily gets a job in a small town, and they decide to move there together. And Deb quits her job to look after the children full time. Deb leaves behind an extended family, her friends, and a job that she really liked. And in that small town, Deb starts to feel isolated and lonely. And 10 years later, Deb has an affair, and things fall apart. Now, the marriage mediator who would have come in before they moved and before Deb quit her job might have asked them, what do your choices about childcare do to the obligations you have to each other? How do they affect your relationship? Because you have to remember that there is no such thing as free childcare.
0: So, Deb and Emily, what specifically should they have talked about when planning to start a family?
1: They might have thought about how much Deb relied on the network of family, friends, and work colleagues in terms of her general happiness. And how that is precisely the kind of social context in which full-time parenthood actually works well. Maybe Emily, the one who got the job in the small town that everyone moved there for, she might have thought to herself, on the one hand, I love this new job offer. It's so exciting. On the other hand, I have to factor in what the cost is for my partner. And if Deb incurs this cost, what will be owed to her? Right? What will I owe to her?
2: So let's go back to Lisa and Andy. Lisa had an inheritance from her grandmother before the marriage. And when they got married, they bought a home, and Lisa put that inheritance toward a down payment on that home. And then Andy, of course, worked to make the mortgage payments. And all of their premarital and marital property became joined. So in a split, what's going to happen? They're going to have to sell the house and split the proceeds, or one of them can buy the other out. So this marriage mediator, if they had talked to them before all of this happened, that person would have asked, what do you want to keep separate? And what do you want to keep together? And how does that choice actually support the security of the marriage? Because you have to remember that what's yours probably will become ours unless you actually are mindful and take steps to do otherwise.
0: I can see Lisa thinking, like, this is incredibly unfair.
1: That's right. That might seem incredibly unfair. And in Andy's mind, if a different rule were to pertain, he would think, hey, I made all that money and we were able to make mortgage payments. So that it would seem unfair to him.
3: Right.
1: If somehow now the inheritance that went into the down payment, like, got separated out and given to Lisa. So there is a lot of potential for strife, for resentment, and for a feeling of being aggrieved.
3: You're sort of saying you should decide with your partner before you even get close to being in a position where the law might decide for you.
1: That is exactly what I'm saying.
3: Jeannie, I feel I would not be doing my journalistic duty if I didn't point out that not only are you a family law expert, but that you are also divorced.
1: I am. I am divorced. And I got divorced less than 10 years ago, and then I got remarried. In my TED Talk, one of the lines that I quote is something that someone once told me, which is, you should always marry your second husband first. And The important thing that I draw is not that you can only meet the man of your dreams or the woman of your dreams the second time, but rather that the mindfulness about what a marriage is, the sacrifices that are exchanged, all of those principles become more easy to think about once one has been through a divorce. And I would really like to have people not have to go through a divorce to learn those things.
0: Jeannie Sook Gerson is a mediator and family law professor at Harvard. You can watch her full talk at TED.com. And as far as James and Joanne, they're on board with Jeannie's ideas.
4: So do you think after all this divorce talk, you are still, like, excited to be married?
5: Yeah, no. I think so. I think we can stick it out.
4: Okay.
0: On the show today, stories about heartache and how we live with it.
6: I did not expect to be in pediatrics. I never thought that I was someone who was playful enough to be in pediatrics. But I found that I was better at it than I realized. And there was something about the innocence, the tenacity, and also the vulnerability of children that I just really wanted to be a part of, and also having the opportunity to support their parents and care for them. It just fit.
0: This is Wei-Wen Sato. She's a pediatric nurse in the intensive care unit, which means she's helping the littlest patients at the toughest moments.
6: Sometimes it feels like for a moment I am watching another person's story as I would on TV, but then I quickly realize I'm in the room with them. And in whatever time I have with them, whether it's this one shift or if I come back in future shifts as their nurse with them, that for this time, I am primarily watching their heartbreak and their story and their grief, but I am also a part of it.
0: Wei-Wen has to be there for her patients and their parents, but the heartache can feel overwhelming for her too.
6: There was a patient we had where the patient had drowned and was not going to pull through. And the parent was at the bedside and was just utterly devastated by the prognosis and had just collapsed to the floor when this parent realized this was not going to get better. And I felt my own sadness well up, and I allowed some tears to begin to flow, but I knew that this was primarily about the parent's grief, and it wasn't about mine, that my focus had to be on the parent and supporting them.
0: For a pediatric critical care nurse, tragedies are part of the job. But there are joyful moments, too, when children recover. And all those ups and downs, they began to wear on Wei-Wen. Here she is on the TED stage.
7: Like many of my colleagues, I went into nursing because I wanted to be a therapeutic presence for others. I envisioned the profession to be one where I lived on the highs, feeling like I was always doing something meaningful and helpful for others. I thought that the highs alone would be enough to help me cope with the intense stress and heartache that come from taking care of so many sick and sometimes dying patients. But as I rode the roller coaster of suffering with my patients and their families, I quickly understood that I was going to need something more than the intermittent feel-good moments to sustain me through the lows.
6: There would be shifts where we thought we were on the road to recovery and the patient suddenly doesn't do well. They suddenly crash. And all of our expectations for things to go well go the other way. And it made me realize there's a lot here that I can't fix. And I didn't think this is what I signed up for. And I'm not, there was certainly a point where I didn't know what to do with that.
3: Did you ever try to talk yourself out of it? Did you ever say to yourself, well, look, it's a job. This is the way it is. Just do your best and go home at the end of the day.
6: Yeah, absolutely. I think there's often this sense that I clock out at the end of my shift and, you know what, I just need to leave what happened behind and, you know, shift gears, go home to my family, enjoy my family. I did everything that I could. But I began to realize there wasn't an easy separation, and there wasn't just a way to clock out and shut it down.
7: And this isn't just true for me. Nurses everywhere are battling this challenge. In our times of weakness, vulnerability, and helplessness, we need nurses who have found a way to preserve meaning and commitment to their work. While many external factors contributing to burnout have been studied, I have been asking what we nurses are to do with the internal issue of grief. Not in terms of caring for others in their grief, but working through our own grief on a deeper level as we are affected by the suffering of our patients and their families. How do I endure through the lows that come with this profession?
0: Hawei Wen Sato confronted that question in just a moment. On the show today, heartache. I'm Anoush Zamarodi, and you're listening to the TED Radio Hour from NPR. Stick with us.

0: It's the TED Radio Hour from NPR. I'm Anoush Zomorodi. On the show today, heartache. And we were just talking to pediatric nurse Wei-Wen Sato. She works in the intensive care unit, a place where grief and tragedy are unavoidable. Wei-Wen, in your talk, you ask an important question, which is how to endure the lows that come with your profession. And I can imagine that there are lots of ways that nurses may answer that. Like some might choose another specialty or maybe even find another job altogether if it gets too much.
1: Yeah.
0: Others,
1: yeah.
0: I can only assume, compartmentalize, like just push through the day, try to treat it like a job. But you decided you needed to face the grief head on.
1: Yeah, absolutely. I can understand why people say you can't take your patient's stories home with you. If I let myself think about it or if I let myself talk about it with other people, it's just too much. I can't do it. And I began to realize that that's just not the human experience, that the things that we do and encounter in nursing are all about the human experience. And it only makes sense that it would overflow into my thoughts in my daily life, because what I see as a nurse is all about love and loss and what makes for a meaningful life when life doesn't go the way you want it to go.
0: So what does that actually look like in practice? How did that change your behavior?
1: Yeah, there's a patient story that will always stay with me. This patient had just already a very tragic sort of backstory that ended up landing the patient into our ICU. And while the patient was physically alive when I left work, we knew that the outcome was not going to be good. And we basically were sustaining the patient physically so that family could come and say goodbye.
2: Oh, gosh.
1: And so the day after that shift, I was with my younger child at the playground, and I saw some other moms and kids there. And I was pushing my child on the swings and just began to weep quietly and couldn't really engage with the other moms because that's really awkward, you know? It's really awkward to be at a park and just be standing there, you know, with people doing normal daily things and just be crying. And so I also knew that I was supposed to get together with a friend for coffee in about an hour. And I was kind of a mess. I was hurting and crying. And so I texted her and I took a chance and I just said, you know, I know we're supposed to meet for coffee. I had a really heartbreaking shift yesterday and I'm just really hurting right now. And so we can either reschedule at a time when I'm not feeling this as acutely, or if we get together, I'm going to be pretty raw. And her reply to me was, you don't have to protect me from your grief. That astounded me because I think that especially for us nurses, we feel like we are supposed to be the ones to just carry it all. And we do. We feel like we were supposed to protect other people, that other people don't want to hear what we actually go through and what we experience. And to have somebody so generously give that space to me was phenomenal. And so we met and she sat with me and just heard me lament for my patient and for what I see at work. And curiously, that let me go on with my day and my week, I would say, much better than if I had just put on a brave face and tried to pretend, oh, work was hard yesterday.
0: Yeah. You know, it's making me think of how you say that grief can actually be life-giving, because I guess I'm surprised that it's not paralyzing. Like, as a pediatric ICU nurse and the mother to two little girls, how are you not, like, I don't know, fearful all the time for their well-being?
1: Yeah, I do have to say it's certainly an ongoing process in terms of keeping a sense of paranoia at bay for my own children. That's a real struggle that certainly hasn't gone away. But I think that I have learned to not see grief as the only voice in the room. And that its voice is not 100% evil, destructive, entirely dark. It is very heavy, absolutely. But I think that it teaches us also some very, very weighty lessons and foundations that we don't get from just living lightly all the time. We tend to think that it's only happy people with perfect circumstances that can have whole lives, that can have rich lives. That's just not realistic. What makes my time with my children so meaningful? Is it that we're just happy all the time? Or is it the realization also that we are frail and that our time together means something because it's not invincible to suffering? And so, you know, even this past year, having my children in distance learning, they've been...
0: I know what that's like.
1: Yes. I mean, it was, you know, they've been home with me for a year and a half and they have done great. They've been very happy. And I have really struggled to not take them for granted. And it has actually been the voice of grief from my work that keeps coming in and saying, stop and remember what a gift this is, even when they are driving you insane. And I think that if I didn't have that extra voice, that I would take them more for granted. And it's not about saying that I capitalize upon other people's suffering so that I can be a better person and I can grow. But I think that there are certain things that grief can teach us that a light life just can't.
0: That's Weiwen Sato. She's a critical care nurse at Children's Hospital, Los Angeles. You can see her full talk at TED.com. On the show today, how we can soothe our heartache. As we know, a lot of heartache starts with love. And in this next case, a love of nature.
2: Yeah, well, what's the starting point? So once upon a time when I was a child, I spent most of my days with my grandmother. Her name was Signe. She lived in a small wooden house with my grandfather Knut. Very close to the little school in our village, Grytastranda, at the west coast of Norway. A village where we had time to be, not much to do, nowhere to go.
0: This is social worker and climate advocate Knut Ivar Bjørlikhaug.
2: And I remember once I was hanging out with her in the garden. I was about 6 years old. And she shouted a joyful, magnetic shout to me, Knut Ivar, come here, come and look. It was late springtime, early summer, and all the flowers in the garden had started to bloom. And she said, look, look at the bumblebees. Look at their hind legs. Can you see the yellow? Like the little bags of yellow on their hind feet? And I looked closer and I could glimpse their little bags of pollen. And she said this to me, imagine that these creatures facilitate our lives. And I didn't quite understand it, but I could kind of feel it. And I think maybe this was my starting point to feel a deeper connection with all living beings, especially all flying creatures.
0: But then you started noticing changes to the western coast of Norway, that place you describe so lovingly. What did you see happening?
2: Yeah, only during my short lifetime. There's been dramatic changes, and that means decline considering bird life, and some species are completely gone. And this is due to the ocean pollution, industry, overfishing, and climate change. It's heartbreaking to see in my short lifetime, and of course very frustrating that the negative trend just continues.
0: As Knut witnessed the destruction of the land he loved so much, he also learned more about Norway's role in the oil and gas industries.
3: Norway produces millions of barrels of oil every day for the world market.
0: When the country's fossil fuel production took off in the 1970s, the government was flush with cash.
4: Norway has been investing its oil wealth in its society's future since black gold first started pouring out of the North Sea in the 1970s.
0: The Norwegian oil fund, as it's called, is worth nearly $1.4 trillion.
5: That money was made from the country's vast oil reserves and Norway's sovereign wealth fund.
0: It made Norway one of the wealthiest countries in the world, one that could provide all its citizens with health care, a higher education, and a pension.
6: Norway's sovereign wealth fund is for the benefit of current and future generations.
0: But the fund also created what's called the Norwegian paradox.
5: Now, the Norwegians have discovered their green conscience.
0: How can Norway be a leader in stopping climate change and make so much money off of fossil fuels?
5: Environmentalists are not happy.
6: The fund's investments have become a topic of heated debate.
0: For Knut, that paradox made him feel a deep shame.
2: About 10 years ago, I had this really deep existential crisis. I went into a deep depression. And I was kind of on the edge, to make a long story short. I remember that what was going on in my body was kind of the feeling of being ashamed of being human. How to cope with being a part of this species that destroys so much. And especially if I think maybe that's a concern for those of us who is kind of unwillingly rated in nations that are getting super rich on oil and gas, exploiting nature.
0: It's a very sad but beautiful way to describe it. I don't think I've heard it described that way, this idea that it sort of made you disgusted with yourself, the humiliation of being a human being who has contributed in some way to the destruction of our planet.
2: Yeah. And so for me, for a year or so, I was kind of in this state, and the heartbreak of the loss and nothing is getting done. I think the really important core here for me to get out of it was to see that there is still some hope. And for me, as long as there are birds, there is hope. And often we forget this, but it's there and it's so strong.
0: I wonder, as you went and spoke to your fellow climate activists and you talked to your clients, your the people you saw as a social worker, did you hear that same sentiment from people around you in Norway? This sort of almost repulsion, this yeah, heartache that you're talking about.
2: Especially the last 5-6 years, I have met many youngsters who had climate anxiety and feel a lot of despair considering the situation that we're in. One of the most important things that we kind of experience and see is that society still doesn't have the room to kind of quite understand this. And that's why it's so important that we talk about it.
0: Knut Ivar Bjørlikhaug continues in his TED Talk.
7: Understanding our emotional and physical reactions better can create the opportunity to reclaim the fact that we are a part of nature, not apart from nature. I sometimes get this question, what can we do with our ecological love and sorrow? And why should we do anything? Why should we care to continue at all if our land is lost and gone? This is a hard reality. Some get killed protecting their home and forests. The most vulnerable are being affected the most. For example, First Nation people and climate refugees. I believe we need to make room for this sorrow, this pain, to make room for our vulnerability, to make room for all the complicated feelings related to the ongoing nature and climate crisis. Because this room potentially also creates an opportunity to act.
0: I love how you're acknowledging the heartache, you're acknowledging the grief, but saying you can hold that in your mind, and you can also hold the idea that you can take action, you can keep talking about it to people, you can do those two things at the same time.
2: Yeah, that's right. If you survive a really deep existential crisis, and I want to say this to those of the listeners who maybe are in that state, there's always a way out. We need to reach out and try to find some social support. So we need to take one day at a time, and to create that room for hope, we need to spend time outside and see that life is still going on. And when I'm trying to take care of the forest that I live next to, or then I'm also taking care of myself. And I think it's really important to point out that this is not an individual task. Connect with a community that works on this issue. We need to stop the destruction, we need to cut our emissions, and we need to do it now. But I also think that we need to explore our relationship with nature once again and reclaim it.
0: That's social worker Knut Ivar Bjørlekhaug. You can see his full talk at TED.com. Thank you so much for listening to our show today on soothing heartache. 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It was edited by Sanaz Meshkinpour and Rachel Faulkner. Our production staff at NPR also includes Jeff Rogers, Deba Motisham, Sylvie Douglas, and Harrison Vijay Choi. Our audio engineer is Daniel Shukin. Our theme music was written by Ramtin Arablouei. Our partners at TED are Chris Anderson, Colin Helms, Anna Phelan, Michelle Quint, and Micah Eames. I'm Anoush Zamarodi, and you've been listening to the TED Radio Hour from NPR.
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5: From the National Newsroom of the Canadian Press, I'm Lisa Laporte. CSIS and security agencies from the Five Eyes Intelligence Sharing Alliance say China is using professional networking sites to gather information. CSIS and intelligence agencies from the U.S., U.K., New Zealand, and Australia released an alert about the matter on Wednesday. It states China is looking for privileged military, political, and economic intelligence. Natural Resources Minister Tim Hodgson says additional funding to support the Canadian forestry industry is on top of various supports announced by the federal government for this sector since last August. Hodgson unveiled close to $130 million on Wednesday while in Langford, BC, where he said to meet with Canada's provincial and territorial ministers. The federal government is directing the CRTC to back down on its recent decision to triple streamers' financial contributions to Canadian content and will instead provide $600 million to the sector. This comes after the Motion Picture Association in the U.S. called on Cabinet to reconsider the current approach, and the U.S. ambassador to Canada called for the policy to be rescinded. Culture Minister Mark Miller says the industry is suffering while money for Canadian content is frozen in litigation. The CRTC said last month it would require large streaming services like Netflix to contribute 15% of their Canadian revenues to Canadian content. Ford issued a recall for almost 420,000 of its vehicles in the U.S., including more than 13,000 in Canada, due to a seatbelt issue that may result in an injury in the event of a crash.
6: The National Highway Traffic Safety Administration says in a report that the recall includes certain Ford Expedition and Lincoln Navigator vehicles with the model years 2018 through 2022. The issue involves seat belts that could lock inadvertently, not allowing them to retract or extend, and that could raise the risk of a crash. The company says it's aware of one injury. Vehicle owners will receive a notification in the mail about the recall. Michelle Franzen, ABC News.
5: And a beloved French-Canadian TV channel is returning, this time on the algorithm.
7: TikTok says it will be bringing back the iconic Quebec pop culture brand Musique Plus. The francophone counterpart to Much Music launches on the app June 11th. It'll feature a new generation of VJs producing content with production company Attraction and Motion Entertainment. The original Much Music channel launched in 1986 and went off the air in 2019. Much Music had a similar successful digital relaunch on TikTok in 2021. John Kennedy, The Canadian Press.
5: This is the Canadian Press. In sports, the New York Knicks beat the San Antonio Spurs 105-95 in Game 1 of the NBA Championship Series. The Atlanta Braves beat the Toronto Blue Jays 7-3 in Major League Baseball action. Women's flag football is going to be a pilot sport at Canadian universities next year. It's also set to make its Olympic debut in Los Angeles in 2028. Calgary's Samantha Hopkins is a defensive back on the national team. She says she's excited her sport will be elevated from club to varsity status at Western University in London, Ontario.
8: We've been fighting for so long to get recognized as a sport at Western and get assistance, have support from the university, because we knew that flag football was going to take off.
5: Over half of the Canadian women's roster for the upcoming World Championship in August is made up of active university players. From the Canadian Press, I'm Lisa Laporte.
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11: Overnight in Niagara, we'll see a few clouds, a low going down to 12. For today, mix of sun and cloud, gusty winds around noon, high of 27. Friday, mix of sun and cloud, high of 25. For the weekend, Saturday, cloudy, 40% chance of showers, high of 25. Sunday, mix of sun and cloud, 30% chance of showers, high of 24. Monday, sunshine, high of 24. Tuesday, sunny, high of 28. I'm Bonnie Heslop on 610 CKTV.
12: 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Gene Velitis on 610 CKTV, Niagara's news and talk.
13: All right, John Lidke, great storyteller and a man with a take, joins us again this morning. And he is saying that Canada has moved past legitimate dissent. We are now a country that rationalizes the public hanging of religious minorities on city streets so long as the target are Jews or those who support them. And John is an advocate for many Jewish organizations in Canada, and he joins me this morning. It's interesting in your writing in Kvetch and Release, you're saying this is the normalization of death parades on Canadian streets. What's that mean?
14: Well, I mean, Gene, we saw this on the weekend out of Montreal. There was a pro-Palestine, anti-Israel rally. I don't know how we want to say it with the nuance that is required for airwaves these days, so just, I always like to just, preface the both sides.
13: Just be careful. No F-bombs, please.
14: Oh, of course not. Of course not, no. But what I saw, and I think what most people saw, was not a protest. It was a ritual. These were protesters that were displaying effigies of Jews and of Donald Trump hanging from nooses. But the thing that really stood out to me was, well, the Montreal Canadiens flag that was draped over the scene. That was the smoking gun. It made it clear that this was a local secular symbol of a civic identity being appropriated and used, and the message stopped being about a war in the Middle East, and it started being about a direct threat to your neighbors down the street, whether it be from Westmount to Outremont. I mean, it says you don't belong in this city. It's a neon flashing sign in both French and English that said systemic failure.
13: Yeah. You know, when I take a look at these parades, and they've been going on way too long, and the police really are doing nothing. Now, could you imagine if the same group of people were protesting against gay men or women or black Canadians or Chinese Canadians or Catholics? I mean, those people would be protected by the police. But here in Toronto and Montreal and other big Canadian cities where these have happened, they've happened in Niagara too, the police kind of just, you know, they hang around. They don't do anything.
14: I don't have to imagine it, Gene. We saw what happened. We saw what happened when there was the Parliament Hill shooter who was a Muslim, and we all came together as a community and said that that doesn't reflect our Muslim community, and it's a terrible thing, and it won't stand. We saw what happened during COVID when it was brandished as the Chinese flu from Donald Trump, and we came together as a community, and we rallied together, and we went and we spent at our, you know, Chinese restaurant.
13: Yeah.
14: And we went and we spent money there at our community institutions like that. We saw what happened, quite frankly, at the same time during COVID with the George Floyd killing, and our prime minister walked out in the middle of when we were all during lockdown into a 50,000 strong protest and took a knee without a mask on. I mean, we all saw that. We don't have to imagine it. This is the thing. I mean, political satire, this is all, it's a context myth. This is just PR for this public intimidation that we're all seeing. strip away the national flags, which they didn't even have there, quite frankly. It wasn't like they could say that, oh, no, this is about Donald Trump and Benjamin Netanyahu because they're the U.S. and they're Israel and they're making this happen. No, you didn't have the Israeli flag. You didn't have the U.S. flag. What you had was the Canadiens' flag. But they actually had kippahs, yarmulkes, Jewish head coverings on the people's heads, even though, you know, Trump's not a Jew. They're not critiquing the government. They were performing a forensic autopsy, an audit, if you will, on a religious group's right to exist in the public space. This was not a policy debate, Gene. And I mean, you know that. I'm not telling you that. This was a target hit list.
13: Yeah, and it's been escalating for about the last 3 years.
14: It has been. And I don't know what to say, right? I mean, this is the point. This was a death parade. This was through our civic streets. It was funded by the taxpayers because it was protected by the police who led them through the streets. This has been going on for 3 years. We have been hearing them tell us that Jews need to go back to Poland. They have been telling us that from the river to the sea, the Intifada will come and the Jews will be cleansed out of Palestine. And I don't know where they're all going to go. Maybe somewhere. And, you know, never mind the fact that there's 2.5 million Arabs, Muslims, who live in Israel. Never mind the fact that Israel is the only country in the region that allowed for hundreds of thousands of Palestinians to cross through the borders on a daily basis to work and prosper. And actually, quite frankly, that's how October the 7th happened, was because those very workers who were prospering were able to go back home and tell people, oh, here's what the layouts of the buildings and the villages are. I mean, there's so much that we can go into, Gene, but we don't need to go into any of the foreign policy of it. This is happening on our streets. We had a death parade. That happened on our streets. These were effigies of people being hung on our streets, and there I have heard too many people trying to defend it and go, oh, well, you know, the foreign policy actions of Israel and the U.S. are bad. Okay, great. You know what? I disagree with a lot of foreign policy things. I would never think that the appropriate reaction would be to take an effigy of someone and then put them on a noose and then go and have a parade and then demand or request or even expect, or even if you didn't want, to have police support this action. Like, what are we at right now? This is God Saad right now, his book Suicidal Empathy. Like, that's where we're at.
13: So, well, what's the legal threshold then?
14: What is the legal threshold? I mean, and this is the issue. I don't know what the legal threshold is. I would hope that the threshold would be Section 319 of the Criminal Code. Political speech is an argument, an effigy, and a noose is a visual threat. It's a hate movement. This is a moment. It's a display, and it's likely to cause a breach of the peace or incite violence. It's criminal. We know that. So by providing concierge service for these displays, the state, our province, the police, is not protecting speech. They are facilitating the shakedown of our civic safety in society. Full stop.
13: Yep, and it's interesting. Adam Szivo and I next hour are going to be talking about another item in the news. For the past couple of weeks, there has been a 14-year-old Jewish girl who's on the autism spectrum, and she has been missing in a predominantly Jewish area north of Toronto. And you know what? Just like with the hostages, people are tearing down posters of her picture, you know, missing 4-year-old. I mean, who does something like that? How sick do you have to be to do something like that?
14: Oh, you know, Gene, I mean, I find it to be reprehensible, deplorable, abhorrent. There's a lot of words that I could use, and some of them I can't use on the radio, so I won't right now. But I can tell you that I have heard the defense from some people who tried to explain this away to me on the web. And the most coherent of the defenses was, they're not tearing them down. They're taking them as keepsakes to be able to show their friends and their family spread the message thereof. And I went, really, that's the best. You understand that that's worse, right? That's worse.
13: Yeah. I get it. Well, I'm going to talk to Adam a little more about this and the CBC's bizarre reporting on this poor missing 14-year-old. Another great take as usual this morning, Mr. Ledke.
14: Gene, thank you so much for this opportunity. I love when we just get to spitball about stuff, but sometimes when it actually matters, you know, not that they don't always, but it really matters when we're able to cut through, so thank you.
13: All right. Have a great day, man.
14: You too.
13: John Ledke always has a good take on something.
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3: This report, when I read it, it was jaw-dropping. Kathy Katsalaris is with Equifax Canada. She's been on the show before. She's back. Hey, Kathy, welcome back to 610 CKTV.
4: Good morning, Gene. Happy to be here.
3: Good. Wow. I read this report. Let me just break it down a little and then we'll talk. Insolvencies have hit their highest level since 2009. Mortgage delinquencies up 52% here in Ontario. 1.5 million Canadians missed a credit payment in Q1. Consumer debt has hit 2.6 trillion, and home prices are still down roughly 21%, and homeowners are getting hit with what you guys call payment shock at renewal. Now listen, we're not going to kill the messenger here, but I haven't seen a report from you guys this tough and just jaw-dropping, like I said, in ages.
4: Yeah, no, so Gene, yes, according to the latest report, which reflects Q1 of this year, you know, some mixed results. So it's not all entirely bad. So yes, you know, when we look at the debt levels, obviously 2.66 trillion sounds like enormous. And that number obviously increased quite a bit, 3.8% year over year. But again, let's put this into perspective. Okay. That number represents, three quarters of that number represents mortgage debt. So then when we carve that out and we look at what is non-mortgage debt, that number actually came down in the last quarter. And a lot of that was driven by some discipline with consumers really sort of, you know, pulling back on that holiday spend going into this year with paying down their credit card, but also sort of, again, that discipline of like not applying for new credit, like credit cards or getting into a new auto loan. So a little bit of discipline and a little bit of positive news there. But as you mentioned, yeah, the insolvency rate numbers, that's alarming. The fact that we've got still quite a bit of financial stress, and with a lot of consumers really sort of trying to find a way out, we've seen sort of that number be skewed towards what we call consumer proposals, where consumers are looking at ways of, hey, how do I restructure my non-mortgage debt but protect my home, especially if I have an asset? So that's where that number comes from. It's a lot more skewed towards homeowners really sort of taking on a proposal as a way to sort of get out of the hole that they're in.
3: Yeah. Well, a consumer proposal is far safer than declaring bankruptcy. But again, the number of people getting a consumer proposal and declaring bankruptcy, it is an all-time high. It's upsetting to see. And you know, I know people have done consumer proposals, and they feel guilty when they walk into those offices, and they feel like they've made a mistake. And, you know, all your credit cards get taken away and you have to make a monthly payment. And a lot of people just feel like they're failing in life. It's psychologically, it's a terrible thing to have to do.
4: Yeah, I will say, you know, it's the good news is, though, there is that opportunity to sort of reset and sort of come out of this. And that's where the consumer proposal with a lot of these consumers, as an option, it allows them to sort of reset, you know, pay down their debt, but come out of it in a sense of, all right, you know, a fresh start.
3: Yeah. It looks like people in the age range of 46 to 55 have the most debt at around $35,000.
4: That's correct. So we do see, obviously, differences when we look at the different sort of age cohorts amongst Canadians. And yes, you know, that's the prime where you're obviously, you know, trying, if you have a home, if there's a lot going on in life. So yes, it's just trying to keep up. And given just the macroeconomic environment, right, we've got cost of living continuously going up, cost of groceries. Obviously, fuel has been sort of a big driver this year with regards to just driving up sort of debt levels. That alone, plus the fact that, you know, you mentioned a little bit about sort of mortgages, right? A lot of consumers have had to go through a mortgage renewal, and the rate that they're renewing at is much higher than it was during the COVID era. So that now introduced

0: versus a payment shock where your monthly mortgage obligation is higher than it was. So it really sort of cuts into perhaps whatever cash flow you had. And as a result, you know, it makes things a lot tougher. We're again, creating a lot of financial stress for many Canadians.
1: Yeah. Housing prices are still down. If you take a look at the two big markets, Vancouver and Toronto, they haven't been this slow in years and years and years. And, you know, I saw a very interesting story on one of the TV stations. It was about a guy who put down $800,000 for a condo he was building for his future and then to hand over to his family after he passes. And, of course, he put the $800,000 down a couple of years ago. Now that they're building, nobody's buying, and the price has to go up, and the bank won't give him an interim loan to make up for, you know, the $800,000 and the $200,000 he needs to meet what the price is. So this guy's underwater. He's going to have to walk away from $800,000, and apparently that's happening to a lot of people.
0: Yeah, unfortunately, the condo market has really been hit hard. Again, we had a period where the price of homes, condos, everything was increasing, but now that the prices have come down, there's a lot of consumers in that same situation where, you know, they're not able to sort of qualify for the loan that they want at the price point that they bought at.
1: For people who aren't all that skilled financially, what do you advise people to do in a situation that we're in currently?
0: There's many channels, right? There's obviously, you know, seek out a financial advisor. Most lenders have an arm where they provide financial advice. And again, free of charge, go in, talk, you know, everybody has a unique situation. So sit down with the financial advisor, look at sort of, you know, what's your income level, what are your debt levels, and figure out sort of a plan that makes sense in terms of how to stay within a budget. It all comes back down to sort of living within your means, not living outside of your means, because when you do that, that's when you incur debt. And then paying down debt becomes harder, especially if you don't have disposable income or excess cash flow to allow you to do that.
1: Yeah. Final question here. You guys report that about 1.5 million Canadians missed at least one credit card payment in Q1. So if you miss a credit card payment, I mean, you know, the credit card companies notice that. It affects your credit rating. So if you just can't pay one month, should you call them up and say, look, give me a break here, and I don't want my credit rating affected, or is there anything you can do?
0: Yeah, there's two things, right? There's obviously you can call to see if the lender can make some sort of, you know, I guess, provide an option, but we always sort of recommend look at your minimum payment, right? Because as long as you make the minimum payment, your credit report credit score will not be as impacted as much as missing a payment entirely. So this is where, again, if you find yourself in financial trouble, it makes sense to proactively reach out to the lenders. Lenders are sort of aware of the economic state and how the stress that many consumers are facing. And you'll be surprised at perhaps what can be presented in terms of making some sort of an arrangement.
1: Yeah, tough times. We love when you guys release these reports, and it's always great to have you back on the show. Sure to appreciate you. Thanks so much, Kathy.
0: Thanks, Gene. Have a wonderful day.
1: Thank you. You're welcome. Kathy Katsalaris from Equifax Canada. Man, that's tough. You know, the credit card payments at least make your the lowest payment possible, you know, the bottom line one.
2: Overnight in Niagara, we'll see a few clouds, a low going down to 12. For today, mix of sun and cloud, gusty winds around noon, high of 27. Friday, mix of sun and cloud, high of 25. For the weekend, Saturday, cloudy, 40% chance of showers, high of 25. Sunday, mix of sun and cloud, 30% chance of showers, high of 24. Monday, sunshine, high of 24. Tuesday, sunny, high of 28. I'm Bonnie Heslop on 610 CKTV.
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1: All right, something fun now. This is going to be really cool. If you're looking for a really cool event this summer, head over to Welland and check out the concerts on the canal. Aaron Berger is the recreation coordinator for the concerts. He's been on this radio station lots and lots and lots. So, Aaron, welcome back to CKTB.
18: Thank you so much for having me, Gino. Good morning.
1: Yeah. Well, listen, it's happening in Welland, Merrick Park Amphitheater. Tell us about the 2026 season. What's happening? When's it start? What's the lineup?
18: Sure. Here we go.
1: All right.
18: So our first show is Buckle Up, baby. June 5th is our first show. That's our kickoff. We've got special guest Phil Davis, who's going to be starting us off with some great First Nations music this year. And then we have a rock act, Welland's Own, the Mandevilles after that. And taking the night home, we have the legendary LMT Connection with their funk and soul and Motown groove. So bring your dancing shoes for opening night. A new addition this year is we have a children's area that's going to have some free face painting and bracelet making for the kids.
1: All right.
18: That starts at 6, so keep an eye out for that. And drinks start at 6 as well, and the music at 7. Motoring right along here, we have a big Canada Day show for July 1st. Our first performer that night is Carissa. She's a singer-songwriter, super talented, and was one of our winners of our Concerts on the Canal music search that we had at the Seaway Mall earlier this year. And the group after that is Revolver and Friends, who were also atop our winning group from that event. They do mostly Beatles stuff,
1: but
18: also some other stuff from that era. Final Flux is our headlining band. They're going to be doing a bunch of classic rock for taking the night home, leading into the fireworks on Canada Day. We also have all kinds of other great city programming going on through the day at Merritt Park if you want to roll by earlier on. As well.
1: You know what?
18: Go ahead.
1: I was just saying, for people who have never attended the event, tell us a little bit about the amphitheater and what kind of views they can expect. Because, I mean, this isn't your ordinary amphitheater.
18: That's right. It's a great point. Thank you for bringing attention to that. So if you're there, you have an amazing view of the Welland Canal. And that's what you're going to see, is you're going to see mostly water there. And then you're going to see this extraordinary stage, this, you know, floating stage, so to speak, right on the water. And that's, you know, it's a very beautiful, unique outdoor setting. And I think that's one of the things that makes these shows really great, is this unique venue. And then another thing is our extraordinary fan base. You know, we got a lot of super fans that show up for all these shows.
1: Yeah.
19: Gene, I can confirm, Andy and I played on this stage for Concerts on the Canal 2 years ago, and it's the coolest experience as a performer there, because you're looking out at these bleachers, these stone bleachers where everybody's sitting down and watching you, and then you turn around and there's like 10, 20 people in their kayaks that move right up to the stage behind you. So it almost feels like a 360 kind of thing. It was awesome.
1: Wow, great way to spend a summer night. Tell us a little bit about some of the other performers before we wrap up here, Aaron.
18: You bet, yeah. So July 17th, we got a great kind of jam band, very influenced by the Grateful Dead, called Road Waves. That's our opening act. And then our headlining act is called Reg Addiction. So as you can imagine, they do some familiar Canadian songs like Neil Young and stuff like that, but they do reggae versions of them. And then July 31st, we have Soul Jam, who does kind of classic R&B stuff, Motown, rock, a big mix of stuff. And the headlining act is Spencer McKenzie, a really extraordinarily talented blues artist who's been nominated for Juno. So we're really excited about that show. And then August 21st, we have Gravely. They were another one of the winning acts for our music search event. They're a super talented band out of Port Colborne that does rock stuff, lots of charisma in that band. They're great at engaging the crowd, and they are opening up for Acrobat, which is a U2 tribute. And then taking the series home on September 4th, we got Neil Young. That's a Neil Young tribute opening for Epic Eagles. That's an Eagles tribute. And that's our series.
1: Wow. What a great way, as I said, to spend a summer evening. Now, for people who have never attended, what's a good time to show up? So you get parking, so it's not packed, and, you know, you can just chill before everything gets rolling.
18: I would say as early as 6 o'clock, people start showing up, and that is when our drinks and our food vendors are available. So you got plenty of time, kind of any time after 6, in between 6 and 7, I would say.
1: Yay.
18: All right. It's a great time to show up. Bring your lawn chair, bring your friends, bring your families, and we'll see you on the canal this summer.
1: Love it, love it. Tell me about some of the food vendors, because it's all about the food. It's always about the food with me.
18: Okay, we'll get you. We'll hit you right in the gut then. We got 905 Hot Dog Pound at some of these events, as well as LeMay's Meats. We have Far Out Catering that's going to be serving up some smoothies to 2. And then Bridgewater Brewery is going to get you with the cold beverages, the beers on site as well.
1: All right. Man, well, listen, congratulations in advance for yet another year. And good luck to everybody and have a good time. And I appreciate you coming back on the station and just giving us a good word.
18: Hey, my heartfelt gratitude to you for extending the platform. I really appreciate it, and all the best.
1: Anytime, Aaron. Thanks. Have a good
18: summer. Thank you.
1: Okay, there he goes, Aaron Berger, the recreation coordinator at Concerts on the Canal in Welland this summer. What a great way to spend a summer evening.
2: Overnight in Niagara, we'll see a few clouds, a low going down to 12. For today, mix of sun and cloud, gusty winds around noon, high of 27. Friday, mix of sun and cloud, high of 25. For the weekend, Saturday, cloudy, 40% chance of showers, high of 25. Sunday, mix of sun and cloud, 30% chance of showers, high of 24. Monday, sunshine, high of 24. Tuesday, sunny, high of 28. I'm Bonnie Heslop on 610 CKTV.
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1: 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Gene Vilaitis on 610 CKTV, Niagara's news and talk.
2: The weather here, Stuart, is beautiful. And it's going to be nothing but sun all weekend long. And, you know, whenever I talk to you off the air, I've been complaining about the winter, complaining about the rainy spring.
3: Yeah,
2: Well, it has broken. It's here, baby.
3: Oh, it's good. Well, you know, it says on my phone that expect rain in 30 minutes. So, but we need it. So, yeah. As we talked about this the other day. So
2: yeah, well, that's good.
3: Not a problem.
2: Hey, listen, we're going to talk about a couple of things today, the Pope and also... the World Cup. And as usual, you're drilling down deep and you find out the most interesting things. We're less than 2 weeks away from the World Cup. A couple of games in your city, a couple of games down the highway in Toronto. And I tell you, this is looking less like a big festival of sports and more like a terrorist takeover of our cities. I can't believe FIFA.
3: You know, I was thinking the same thing when we were talking about this. And, you know, in 2010, Vancouver hosted the Olympics.
2: Yeah.
3: And it was successful. And, you know, the FIFA is more disruptive, what's going on, than and more onerous than the Olympics. And it's just amazing. And I find more and more people pushing back, going, we've had enough. I mean, the prices are outrageous for hotels, and a lot of people aren't coming, as we were talking about. I mean, there's lots of canceled reservations, and the ticket prices, I mean, you know, go see a game, spend at least $1,000 for 90 minutes.
2: Yeah.
3: You know?
2: Well, yeah, you know, the demands they make on these cities. Now, I remember when Montreal said, nah, we're not going to do it. After what you told me about Montreal, no wonder they flipped them the bird.
3: Yeah, they actually, Montreal said, no, it's way too disruptive. Because, you know, FIFA demanded that there wouldn't be any other entertainment things going on, and they've got this lockdown. And Montreal just said, no.
2: Yeah.
3: Not worth it.
2: Well, all they wanted them to do is cancel the F1 and the Montreal Jazz Festival. Are you kidding
3: me? Yeah, I mean... amazing how they can make those demands. And, you know, I was thinking also this morning, is has its time come? I mean, it's FIFA, everyone knows, is it's a money grab for FIFA. I mean, what a great, it's a spectator sport, you get to see it, it comes into a city, it's disruptive, it costs everything, prices go skyrocketing, it's disruptive, and then it leaves. And it's like, okay, what was that all about?
2: Yeah. Well, some of the things that I found peculiar, we'll talk about the Ziploc dictatorship, but the stadium renamings. So suddenly, the BMO Field in Toronto is now going to be the rather generic Toronto Stadium.
3: So clever. I mean, why? What's the point behind that? You know... why is the whole thing that I just don't get.
2: Now, let's...
3: You know,
2: I don't get it. Every stadium has to do it. Now, can you please explain this, as you call it, the Ziploc dictatorship?
3: Yes. It's, you know, it's the fact that they just come in, overrule everything, and everyone rolls over and just, you know, because they're so excited, oh, FIFA, and... it just is, it's amazing how everyone just succumbs to what they want and the demands. And there's no pushback. There isn't anything.
2: Now, if a woman wants to take, say, her lipstick and wallet, stuff like that, into one of the events, or if I want to take my binoculars, tell everybody what kind of bag you have to use to get into a stadium. This is incredible.
3: Yeah, actually, it's now not only that, but remember, you have to have your ID on you at all times. And, you know, you can't, it's high, super high security. So you can't just go in with your water and all these other things. You know, it's more onerous than going through an airport checkout or check-in.
2: So you can't bring a purse. You got to use some sort of a clear plastic bag.
3: Yeah, I mean, that's what they're pushing for. So, you know, how many people are going to know about this? How many, you know, what you can and can't bring and go into a stadium? So people are going to be arriving, because who's going to check? Who's going to even think about this?
2: No kidding.
3: And so you arrive, and then all of a sudden you're turned away, and the game starts in 5 minutes, and you just paid $1,000, you know, for a ticket.
2: And where do I get one of these clear plastic bags?
3: That's a good question. From the guys standing out front, because they all know that you're going to get rejected and you got to go back and get these crazy bags.
2: Now, here's one thing I found unusual as well. Now, you travel a lot. I used to travel a lot. The first thing I would do when I would get to the hotel is I would open up the little safe in the room and put my passport in there. So now FIFA is saying if you're from out of the country, they're not going to accept your driver's license. So now they want everybody to take a passport to the unnamed stadiums.
3: Is that really, you're in a local city, you've already passed through customs, everything else. Who is FIFA to say, demand, okay, I got to see your passport? And who are all these people that are going to be trained seeing this? This is, you know, it's not a fun, it's supposed to be fun.
2: Yeah.
3: And you're in your home city, and you've got to take a passport or your ID, and they're going to ask you for this? I mean, what is that?
2: I don't know.
3: Yeah, I'm really turned off about this now.
2: I think a lot of people are. Hey, listen, let's shift over to the Pope. He dropped a big AI in cyclical this week. Now, these things don't come along very often, and you discovered something very fascinating. I'm not saying that Leo plagiarized another Pope by the name of Leo, but this is an interesting coincidence, or maybe not.
3: Well, the timing was deliberate. It's released on the 135th anniversary of Pope Leo the Ninth, and he was positioning himself as the industrial workers' defender. So it was the Industrial Revolution. And so what this Pope has said, this is the, you know, digital revolution. So he figured this out. And listen, you got to understand, this Pope is tech savvy. He's not a Luddite. He knows. He's a math major. He's majored in this. Mm-hmm. He knows technology. So, you know, when they looked at this, and originally when it first came out, I thought, what the hell is the Vatican, you know, getting involved in AI?
2: Me too.
3: That was the first thing. And I thought, you know, are they sticking their nose in something? And it's kind of interesting. The more that I read about it, and I got to say, I didn't read the whole 42,000 word.
2: Me either.
3: But it's been, you know, in development, and he worked with the CEO of Claude AI.
2: Wow.
3: He's put together a whole team. And, you know, the purpose behind this is, you know, when he uses words like disarm, you know, you think, okay, what is he saying talking about this? But he's framing it as autonomous weapons and unchecked algorithms as global security threat. And he's talking about the fact that, you know, we're living in this world now, and AI is so pervasive everywhere. And it's going to be, you know, there's got to be a moral compass. The technology is kind of like an atom bomb, and it can be used for domination. And so it's just saying, slow down, you know, look at what's really going on with AI, and it's not a tool for corporate greed and geopolitical power. You know, it's a race for the most powerful algorithms, but it's driven by profit, military dominance, and he's pointing all this out. I mean, So when he's saying disarming, he doesn't mean deleting it. He's saying, you know, rejecting some of the technology, but he doesn't want to see it dominate humanity. And he's made some actually really good points.
2: Yes. You know what I found interesting? He's laying down the law. He has already banned his own priests from using AIs to write their Sunday homilies.
3: Yeah, and so they were testing this, so which is fascinating. So what they actually did when they were writing this and going through this is they were testing all the different algorithms, how they would respond. And so he's not just writing an op-ed piece. They went in and they did AI-generated fakes and all kinds of things. They really put together a full-blown team, and they really did an amazing job. I don't suggest everyone go out and read this, but it is more than what you would think. And I think maybe the problem is, like for me and a lot of other people, you think, you know, the Pope and the Vatican and, you know, what are you doing in AI now? But it is amazing what he's done. And he wants to just see it serve humanity now.
2: I like it.
3: Which is, yeah, I do too on this.
2: Well, you know what? Very fascinating. I'm sure there's a Pope joke in there somewhere, but
3: I was going to go there, but I'm not.
2: Okay. The Pope and his app and Claude walk into a bar with Grok. That's it. The Pope, Claude, and Grok walk into a bar. I don't know where it goes from there.
3: I don't know. But let me leave you with this.
2: All right.
3: Pope Francis famously joked that even robots can go to heaven if they get baptized.
2: Well, maybe he was right.
3: I know. Well, of course, you know, remember we've talked about all these sex dolls and all those robots and things like this, but that's another conversation.
2: Yeah, absolutely. Hey, enjoy your weekend, and I'll be talking to you soon, and we'll do this again next Friday.
3: Cheers. Have a great one. Thanks, Gene.
2: Thank you. Stuart Irvine.
3: Bye-bye.
2: And Stuart Irvine, serial entrepreneur.
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11: From the National Newsroom of the Canadian Press, I'm Karen Rebo. The British Columbia Review Board has granted a conditional discharge for a man convicted in the brutal slayings of his three children nearly two decades ago. Chairperson Genevieve Boudreau says Alan Schoenborn is to attend a psychiatric clinic for treatment and stay at the Forensic Psychiatric Hospital in Coquitlam if ordered to do so by the board. Boudreau's written disposition says Schoenborn must also report any any intimate relationships, maintain good behavior, and not possess or use any weapons or drugs. And the case will be reviewable in a year. It was in 2010 that Schoenborn was found not criminally responsible for the stabbing and smothering of his children, aged 5, 8, and 10, at their Merritt, BC home in 2008. RCMP and Northeastern Saskatchewan say their hunt is back on for a suspect in this week's deadly shooting on a remote First Nation northeast of Saskatoon. Mounties arrested two people late Monday, hours after officers found two people had been shot at a home in Pelican Narrows. A 28-year-old woman died at the scene, and an injured man was taken to hospital. The first of two suspects was released soon after, and police announced Wednesday their second suspect has also been let go without charges. Vice Chief of Peter Ballantyne Cree Nation, Justin Halcrow, says news that the shooter is still on the loose is upsetting.
12: It's very disheartening to know and very troublesome for our community. While they're in a state of high alert, right? They're traumatized.
11: Mounties have released video footage of a person they believe was the shooter, who was dressed in black with a black head covering while running down the road. U.S. President Donald Trump says he's nominating Acting Attorney General Todd Blanche to serve in the role permanently. A White House aide posted a video on social media of Trump telling those gathered at a White House dinner about his plans. Blanche is Trump's former personal attorney, who has aggressively pursued the Republican president's agenda while leading the Justice Department. He stepped into the acting role after former Attorney General Pam Bondi was fired in April. And the poetry editor of New Yorker magazine, Kevin Young, has won the $130,000 Griffin Poetry Prize for his collection, Night Watch.
13: Young took home the award at a poetry reading in Toronto on Wednesday night. Jurors call the collection Young's most experimental so far, praising it as melancholic and haunting, tackling loneliness, grief, and racial legacies that are deeply American. Young has written 16 books of poetry and prose. He's also the host of the New Yorker's Poetry Podcast. The Griffin Poetry Prize is the largest literary award for a single collection of poetry written in or translated into English. Lisa Laporte, The Canadian Press, Toronto.
11: This is The Canadian Press. In sports, the New York Knicks' winning streak lives on, and they struck first in the NBA Finals. Jalen Brunson scored 30 points, and the Knicks erased a 14-point second-half deficit to beat the San Antonio Spurs in Texas 105-95 in Game 1 of their best-of-seven final series. Former Toronto Raptor OG Anunoby had 17 points for New York, which has won 12 consecutive playoff games. In the WNBA, the New York Liberty beat the Toronto Tempo 97-82 Wednesday night for a third straight win. The home game marked the return of former Liberty coach Sandy Brondello, who led the franchise to its first league championship in 2024. She's now in charge of Toronto's expansion Tempo, though the loss dropped the Tempo to a 5-5 record. In baseball action, Mauricio Dubon hit a go-ahead three-run homer in the third inning, and the MLB-leading Atlanta Braves beat the Toronto Blue Jays 7-3. From the Canadian Press, I'm Karen Rebo.
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15: Overnight in Niagara, we'll see a few clouds, a low going down to 12. For today, mix of sun and cloud, gusty winds around noon, high of 27. Friday, mix of sun and cloud, high of 25. For the weekend, Saturday cloudy, 40% chance of showers, high of 25. Sunday, mix of sun and cloud, 30% chance of showers, high of 24. Monday, sunshine, high of 24. Tuesday, sunny, high of 28. I'm Bonnie Heslop on 610 CKTV.
1: He's number one at stirring up number two. It's Gene Valaitis on 610 CKTV, Niagara's news and talk.
2: Member of Parliament for the Liberal Party And just like me, he didn't leave the Liberal Party. The Liberal Party left him. He was also a member of the Privy Council. And he's president of Canadians for Affordable Energy and the Gas Wizard. We welcome back my friend Dan McTeague. Good morning, Dan.
16: Good morning, Gene, and thank you for having me today.
2: It's always a pleasure having you on. We'll get to the price of gas and things, but we learning just yesterday and this morning, and I use this quote just for you, by the way. I hope you love it. The Chinese golf carts have arrived in Canada. 2,900 Chinese EVs are here and ready to go out on sale. Looks like most of them are Teslas. And, you know, it's interesting that we're here because if you look at the overall market, there's a report out of Italy today showing that EV sales in Italy are way down 23% year on year. In fact, just you think the entire country of Italy, they only sold 600 EVs. And stateside, there are hundreds and hundreds and hundreds of cars just sitting in car lots, and nobody's buying them. So, you know, let's go back to marketing 101. We have these Chinese cars coming in, and the question any good marketer will ask before you do anything is there a market for the product?
16: Well, there's no market for the product, but there is if you subsidize, if you give people money to go buy them. And you know, of course, some people are paying attention to the fact. I saw some report this morning. You know, sales are up 100% from this time last year. We're one of the few countries that saw a decline in sales in 2025. Yeah, there's good reason for that. We're also a very cold country, and Canadians look at their bank accounts. They're looking at the fiscal situation of the federal government continuing to deteriorate, accumulation of debt. And the reality is that these things don't work. I mean, you know, a year and a half ago, I went down to the Ingersoll plant with BrightDrop, and they're supposed to sell 100,000 units by 2025. They sold 2,000. Yeah. Now they're giving them away. And of course, FedEx and others, you can get them, DHL can get them for pretty much free, will pick up and snap up whatever they have. But we realized that this was a colossal mistake. In order to fix that problem, we overcorrected. It's like driving a vehicle and you want to avoid getting the ditch, and you go the wrong way, you overcompensate, you wind up in the other ditch. And here's where we are. We have now opened up the Trojan horse, literally, to the prospect of destroying what is left of Canada's auto sector. So, you know, down almost 50, 60% in terms of exports. And no, you can't blame this on Donald Trump, but that aside, you're now basically saying, hey, because they blackmailed us on canola, we have to bring in these vehicles. And over-glorified golf carts or four-slice toasters on wheels, I don't believe in my personal belief. I don't like to drive an appliance to work. I don't think it's very reliable. But in a country like Canada, range is an issue. Grid access is an issue. And we're just not there. And the idea behind this is somehow it's cleaner for the environment. Poppycock. The things that are required to build this, apart from hydrocarbons, are some of the most polluting, mining-intensive programs in order to build the battery. A battery which can't be recycled, by the way. Most of that car can't be recycled. But what is built is, in fact, you know, polymers, resins, tires, wiring on the, plastic on the wiring, the coating. All these things require oil. So, I mean, we want to give this false sense that these are great and cool and trendy. That's great. Wonderful. But at the end of the day, a lot of those vehicles built in 2021 or sold in 2021 are now coming up for lease. And guess what? Those parking lots and those car dealerships, used car dealerships, are starting to get filled with stuff that people just don't want.
2: Yeah. I want you to put on your experience as a government official for those 18 years. Last week, the head of the Canadian Automobile Manufacturing Association said if Ottawa doesn't get its act together and do something about CUSMA and the review starts July 1st, he said, you know, if it suddenly goes away, if Trump walks away as revenge for the Davos speech, and he's a vengeful person, he said it's going to be impossible to get Canadian-made cars into the U.S. You know what? That's a big warning signal.
16: It is a big warning signal. It comes on top of years of trying to tap dance around the idea that we have an oil industry, have an automotive sector, all of these things you've attacked with your net zero nonsense. You put regulations on them. You now even say, well, we don't want EVs. We no longer have an EV mandate where we're going to force people to drive these things, but we are going to impose a 75% tailpipe emission. I wish auto manufacturers would get off their high horse and realize There's no bloody technology in the world that allows that, unless you want to drive your big international Mack trucks, Volvos, on one cylinder. There's no way you can get the emissions down 75% on the at the tailpipe. And so what we really have here is a government that is programming the nation towards some form of demolition. And if it's intentional, I do believe it. If it's unintentional, then it's bloody irresponsible and reckless. But we are looking and staring down not only one, but now a two-quarter recession, a two-quarter stunting of our growth. And if you think things are bad now, it's likely to get a lot worse. Now, people are struggling out there. They're trying to stay above the waterline. But when you kill the auto sector, you might as well kill the Ontario economy. And with it, considering what we've done to the oil sector, Western gas sector, and Western Canada, trying to play catch up, put up MOUs, find more ways to delay the building of these critical pipelines. No wonder many Canadians want to leave the country, as does their money.
2: Well, out in British Columbia, they've just elected a new leader of the Conservative Party. And she's a strong woman with lots of opinions. And if she can get her act together and get a coalition together, you know, when they have a provincial election out there, it won't be for a year and a half. I mean, we could finally get rid of David Eby, who is the biggest climate change bedwetter in the country, and the one really preventing the expansion of pipelines to the Pacific Ocean.
16: Yeah, I mean, it's such a small coterie of fanatical supporters have had 10, 12 years free range to frustrate not only getting energy to the markets. One of the largest natural gas deposits in the world is in British Columbia. Mm-hmm. And they still want to believe they can build dams, even when hydro realizes that the water, they get dry spells and the dams don't work as well. The Site C Dam wasn't a $2 billion project. It was a $9, $10 billion project. And so, look, British Columbia has to play ball. If it doesn't, then it's going to continue to get credit downgrades. It's going to continue to see the cost of living go through the roof, in which you're going to see an even greater problem with the decline of that city and that region. Even their own mayor has finally decided, enough of the net zero nonsense. We're going to allow you to put natural gas back in your home. We're not going to pretend we can electrify everything. Not that that's a bad thing for some form of cooking, but you got to give people the option, and you got to give them something that British Columbia has a lot of. Yeah. In the Montney region of British Columbia, as I mentioned, the largest deposits and some of the largest deposits of natural gas in the world. The world wants our LNG. They want our natural gas, and so do Canadians. Folks on the far left, socialists, got to realize that making options that run people dry as far as their wallets are concerned. Sooner or later, the problem with socialism, as Margaret Thatcher said, is that you eventually run out of other people's money. Yeah. And that's exactly what EB and British Columbia have done. That's why they are in decline. And they're the fastest declining province next to Nova Scotia in Canada.
2: Yeah. Quickly, what's happening with the price of gas here in Niagara on Wednesday and Thursday?
16: Crazy what's happening in the futures market. We saw prices decline dramatically, 15, 20 cents a liter last week. It's going back up 8 cents a liter tomorrow. So 169.9, 168.9, back to 177.9. And that's because they can no longer tap dance around this idea that, there's going to be some kind of a deal. We've heard this from Trump. He keeps doing this kind of stuff. 10, 12, 13 announcements of a deal, zero deals. And so people are going to have to start to buy the hydrocarbon. They're going to have to buy the barrel, not buy the tweet.
2: Yeah, okay, Philip, today, that's a good word. Dan, as usual, I thank you very much for coming on. You're a good friend. And if the price of gas really goes crazy, you know I'll be texting you. Otherwise,
16: all
2: we'll time. Okay, otherwise, we'll be talking to you again next Tuesday morning.
16: Thanks, Jamie. Looking forward to it.
2: There he goes, Dan McTeague, President of Canadians for Affordable Energy and the Gas Wizard. You just got the good word. Get your gas today, going up 8 cents a liter tomorrow.
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32: 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It's Gene Valaitis on 610 CKTV, Niagara's news and talk.
2: Michael Corin. Oh, Michael, it's a glorious day. Welcome back.
33: My great, it is a lovely day, isn't it? Great pleasure. Although, outside, I think they're moving the city of Toronto about 10 feet to the left or something. It's very, very, the house is actually vibrating.
2: Oh, my goodness. That's okay. We'll deal with it. All right, Michael. Last year, B'nai B'rith documented 6,800 anti-Semitic incidents. That's a 145% increase. Equaling about 18 incidents per day. Now, Stats Canada states that 70%

0: an audience full of Jews. Now we have this council, and Michael, there's more Muslims on the council than Jews. Could you imagine if we had a council to examine discrimination against blacks, and there were more whites on the council than black people?
1: Well, I mean, this is, I think, quite multifaceted, and I have to be candid with you. I wish that some people in the Jewish community had not leveled the accusation in the past as readily as they did to people who criticize Israel. Because growing up, I can tell you, growing up in the UK, I worked with journalists, and I can think of one right now, John Pilger, we wrote a book together, who once got into a physical fight defending a Jewish woman against an anti-Semite who was accused of anti-Semitism because of his criticism of Israel. So the idea that this vile accusation has not been abused in the past is simply untrue. However, what has happened in the last couple of years since October the 7th is that it's been open season, and anti-Semitism has become habitual in many areas of life. And it's not just Canada. There is nothing unique about Canada in this context. It's all over, well, certainly the Western world. It's interesting parts of the world where it hasn't really happened. But the UK, which I know well, and it's, if anything, it's worse. France is appalling. People are leaving. Jewish people are leaving for Israel. Isn't that ironic? Our criticism of Zionism, meaning that more and more Jewish people are leaving for Israel. But it's just simply not true that it's just anti-Zionism. When you have synagogues and schools attacked, even shot at, when there are people protesting outside Jewish old people's homes, retirement homes, I'm so tired of this this nonsense. And I mean, I see it in the church as well. I have to say this. I don't mean, well, there are some demonstrations, but people in the church, it's become a hobby, in a way, to criticize Israel, too. And we have no understanding of context. And if the Christian world had treated Jews properly for about 1,500 years, probably Zionism wouldn't have developed. I mean, it developed out of desperation. It's colonialism. Oh, well, think about why it came about. Do you really think, and initially it was Ashkenazi Jews, not now, and half the population of Israel is Mizrahi Jews from the Arab world, but do you really think that European Jews said, you know what, I don't want to live here anymore. I'd rather go and live in a desert somewhere thousands of miles away. They did it out of desperation. Anti-Semitism is a reality constantly. I don't blame the government. I mean, I think that's a bit unfair. I do think the police have been ambiguous in their response to anti-Semitism. And Mark Carney, you know, why this announcement? Why such public exposure? Just do the job. Help the Jewish community. Help provide security. Speak up. One of the most moving things I'd ever seen, and that's not hyperbole, I was so moved by it, was when the king in London, unannounced, turned up in a heavily Jewish area of London just to be there with people. Now, within moments, of course, the king is here. There were huge numbers of people from the community rushing out to meet him. But he wanted to make a public statement that he was opposed. He's done far more than any Canadian leader. And what does worry me is that now it's become a party issue. So we have the Conservatives saying this isn't enough. You have Liberal MPs, particularly Jewish Liberal MPs, saying this is wonderful, this is wonderful. No, I mean, I think it was, I wasn't upset by it. I just don't think it really did anything. Was it a show of solidarity? To a degree. The composition of, I mean, I know one of the people in this group. He's a very good person. I don't know what to say. I don't think it will change anything. I think some of the attitudes that have infected public life, and that's name them, particularly in the Muslim community, particularly in the hard left, on the hard left, I think there are things being said that would never have been said in the past. They may have been thought, but they've become empowered. They've become liberated by what has gone on. And, you know, what was so very, very sad was that poor young girl who went missing, who happened to be Jewish, that was nothing to do with it. And there were posters, find her, being ripped down.
0: Yeah.
1: I mean, how bad is it when that happens?
0: I'm wondering about the composition of this new council. You have former Liberal MP Omar Halabra, who previously lobbied to keep Hezbollah legal before he got into politics.

0: politics. You know, he's on the he's on this council. I mean, are do we have the right people on the bus?
1: Well, look, I've got to say, Omar is a friend. No, not a close friend. I haven't seen him in ages, but he used to be a regular on my old TV show. I like him. I'm fond of him. And, you know, I don't quite know what the reasoning is behind the composition, but I certainly want it to be a group of people that was representative of others, because, you know, it's not enough that Jewish people condemn anti-Semitism. Oh, well, yes, what a surprise. It has to be more people. I've written about this. I've been very upset at the response of Christian leaders, including in my own church. I think they have to be far more outspoken on this issue, and I'm not hearing very much. Hmm. But I don't know. I really don't know. I know Omar well enough to say he would certainly condemn anti-Semitism, but he would have criticisms of Israel that would upset some in the Jewish community. But we've got to be very careful here. Because particularly among younger Jewish people, there is often, they're not particularly pro-Israel. They might not be opposed, but they could be indifferent. And this is a very delicate one, because now you have critics of Israel saying, well, yes, we have to differentiate between Jews and Israel. But at the same time, they don't really make that effort to do so. And also, when it comes to Israel, there seems to be this monomania. It's not that I support what Israel is doing, but what about, I don't know, China, Sudan, Russia, Turkey, and its imprisonment of journalists? Very little seems to be said about this. And Iran, which the misogyny of Iran and the oppression that goes on in Iran, you have people on the hard left supporting Iran simply because it's fighting a war with America and Israel. There's a lot of hypocrisy to go around.
0: Mm. All right, subject number two. Huh. Michael, if I came over to your home and you welcomed me in and I started my visit to your place with you and your wife and I said, I can't believe you painted your living room that color. And by the way, that chair should not be there. Let's move the couch around and get rid of this hideous art. I'm sure you would ask me to leave. I mean, if you did that to me, I would probably ask you to leave. So here we have the ambassador, the U.S. ambassador to Canada, Pete Hoekstra, who reposted a comment that Trump made on his social media account, and it was about Canada becoming the 51st state once again and rubbing our noses into the fact that we're in a bit of a recession. Is it time for us to say persona non grata to Pete Hoekstra and say, go home, you're a diplomat who is not very diplomatic?
1: That will be a big thing to do. Yes. I mean, I know. You mean you know, the emotions are get this ridiculous man. Look, this is someone who opposes gun control and opposes abortion at the same time. So I believe in life, but I have guns. I mean, even though there are mass shootings, we don't want gun control. I don't think this is an Einsteinian thinker. And he's reposted this, and yes, it's moronic. But if you expel a diplomat, it's got to be a major reason. And if you do that, there's going to be a reaction to it. And Carney and, well, the Canadian government has other things to deal with. Yeah, it was offensive. It was rude, obnoxious thing to do. But I wouldn't give it too much attention. I mean, I'm afraid what has happened in the contemporary U.S. is the sewers have been allowed to breathe. And it's not a very pleasant sight. And it wasn't that America was perfect before this, but there was a certain decorum. Its diplomats have always been an issue because in other countries, a diplomat is not always, but usually part of the foreign service. So they're there and they're not directly political. Although Canada has strayed over far too often. The British tradition is that a diplomat is a civil servant. And they're not meant to be party political. That's not always true, but it, more often than North America. But in the U.S., it's a reward, or it's a runner-up prize. You've lost your seat somewhere, so you've lost your position, so they give you a diplomatic prize. You give enough money to the party, you're going to get... And I love Canada, but I wouldn't have thought that Canada was the prime goal. Or if only I could be ambassador to Canada. That's what I really want. Yeah, you know, I think London, Paris, somewhere like that will be slightly more attractive. So he's retweeted or whatever this by Donald Trump, ingratiating himself with Donald Trump and offending a lot of Canadians. I just treat him how he should be treated. I ignore him.
0: Oh, and by the way, the next time I come to your place, I will not ask you to rearrange the furniture.
1: But you could do. I'm sure it does need a bit of rearranging, actually.
0: Well, enjoy this glorious weather, Michael. Thank you so much. Always love talking to you. And we'll do it again next Wednesday.
1: Look forward to it. Thank you.
0: There he goes, the Reverend Michael Corn.
2: Overnight in Niagara, we'll see a few clouds, a low going down to 12. For today, mix of sun and cloud, gusty winds around noon, high of 27. Friday, mix of sun and cloud, high of 25. For the weekend, Saturday, cloudy, 40% chance of showers, high of 25. Sunday, mix of sun and cloud, 30% chance of showers, high of 24. Monday, sunshine, high of 24. Tuesday, sunny, high of 28. I'm Bonnie Heslop on 610 CKTV.
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13: The kind of
6: guy who would kill for a Nobel Peace Prize. He's Gene Vilitis on 610 CKTV, Niagara's news and talk.
0: Paul Wright, he is the president and CEO of Link Through Social. He's back. Good morning, Paul.
13: Good morning, Gene. Great to be here as always.
0: Man, do you believe this weather? It is fantastic.
13: Finally.
0: Yeah, no kidding. We're talking another aspect of social media here, which I kind of find interesting. You deal with this every single day, and you say we're reaching peak subscription fatigue. What exactly does that mean?
13: Well, Gene, you know, for years, social media has always proud itself that it's free. Users can just sign up and they can start using the app right away. But now Meta has just launched paid subscription tiers for Instagram, Facebook, and WhatsApp, the three companies that are under their umbrella. And they're offering premium features such as profile customization, advanced insights, story analytics, and other tools. And this marks one of the biggest changes to the social media business model in years. This is pretty huge. And I think this is the direction we're going with all the different platforms. I know Eugene on X have your star on there, and you pay a small fee every month for that. And now that Facebook is doing this with, especially Instagram, we've talked the last few weeks, Facebook is, you know, maybe not as popular as it once was, but Instagram certainly is, and so is WhatsApp. So this is a big shift in the social media industry.
0: That's fascinating. I wouldn't pay a penny for any of those, but then I'm not that into, you know, having all these different features. I barely even go on Instagram anymore. I barely go on Facebook anymore. I mean, I guess my main one is still X, but I go on there because it gives me a lot of news and information I use right here on the show. What are the prices like for these things?
13: They're starting at $9.95 a month, and then the tiers go up from that. But think about this. You said that you're not using Instagram and Facebook as much. Maybe one of the things that deters you from using those is all the ads that you see.
0: Yes.
13: So if you maybe paid a premium price, like the $9.95 or whatever they're going to have it as, for an ad-free social media platform, would you do it?
0: No, that's a very good question. Maybe. Well, you know, somebody once said that if a service online is free, it's not the product, you're the product, because you're being used for all of the data. So, yeah, they give you something for free. But
13: data is king. Yes. Yeah,
0: absolutely. You know, I think one of the reasons why I don't go on Instagram as much or Facebook is I have had it up to here with the things they call thirst traps, which are narcissistic women who are posers, you know, walking along the street. You know, it's probably the 50th take, and they're just acting like, oh, I don't even see the camera. Thirst traps. I can't stand them. They drive me nuts.
13: Yeah.
0: And I guess a lot of them are artificial intelligence. Oh, by the way, a follow-up from last week. I went on to some of those granny sites you told me, which I thought were, like, real grannies. Man, they're hysterical. And they're
13: unbelievable, aren't they?
0: They are so good.
13: They really are. And it's just getting better. So, you know, it's going to be to the point where we'll be watching something on our phone or our tablet or laptop or even our TV on YouTube or whatever. And we're not going to be sure if it's real people or AI people.
0: Yeah. You know, they're coming up to the midterm elections in the United States, and right now they're having primaries. I have seen so many ads on Twitter, obviously artificial intelligence, but the way they're manipulating some politicians to make them look like complete idiots is really something else. And I wonder how far this goes until some regulatory agency says, okay, look, enough is enough. So-and-so running for this office here, that's not him out there, you know, in his bathing suit chasing a dog half drunk.
13: Yes. Yeah, it's all the major social media platforms have to, you know, have some accountability. And it's not just in the political realm. We've been talking on the show in the past about the social media ban on youth under 16 that's spreading across the world. And it's up to them. It's their responsibility to put these things in place to detect AI, to detect fake news, to detect youth using the app when they shouldn't be, or prevent bullying or threats or, you know, all these different types of things. It all goes back to the actual platforms, and it's the governments of all the different countries around the world have to force these platforms to do this, because it's been the Wild West for many, many years.
0: Yeah.
13: They basically can do whatever they want. There's no real borders to what they put out there. And the governments have to really step up and force these companies through, you know, threats of lawsuits or what have you, to really sort this out.
0: You know, I'm wondering what's happening with Twitter, because my good pal John Gonzo, you know, hosts The Drive in the afternoon starting at 2 o'clock, and one of his great features was the Gonzo X poll of the day, and he would have hundreds and hundreds and hundreds of people vote, and then the next day, you know, John would give the results, and, you know, it paints an interesting picture of what people are thinking out there. Well, suddenly 2 weeks ago, nobody could vote, and he could see no results. And like, what happened?
13: That is funny you should say that, Gene, because this is a true story. I noticed the same thing as well. This was about 10 days ago. I tried to put a poll out. I have a sponsor that sponsors my podcast, and they have like a scheduling app for social media managers. So I put out their poll about if people used Snapchat, would they use a scheduler? And it lasted for the 24 hours. It showed that I had a couple of votes, and then they all disappeared. I had a few friends try to make a vote just to see what would happen. Their vote showed up, and then it never showed up in the stats. So there's definitely an issue. I actually made a report to it to X, and of course,
0: and
13: you know,
0: luck.
13: I haven't heard back
0: haven't
13: anything.
0: Heard back,
13: bye-bye.
0: Yeah. You know, some days I just want to pick up the phone and phone Twitter and talk to somebody. No, you can't do that.
13: No. Maybe I should start harassing Mr. Musk there.
0: Yeah. You know.
13: But no, and you're right. And I did see those Gonzo polls, and I had the exact same problem, so he's not alone.
0: Okay.
13: And hopefully, if enough of us make some noise about it, maybe they'll respond, or at least put something in their next update to fix the bug that obviously is existing there.
0: Well, I'm gonna let them know. Oh, and I had another thing happen too. I got to run here, but I'm just gonna tell you this.
13: Sure, tell me.
0: You know, I'm on Facebook the other day, and you know, so and so's having a birthday, and it's a very close friend of mine who died suddenly 2.5 years ago. Just out of curiosity, I clicked on his page. It's like five people. Happy birthday, Doug. Hey, Doug. Hope you're having a great day. He's been dead for 1.5 years.
13: Yeah.
0: There is some way that you can have your page taken down, isn't there?
13: Yes, there is. Within the apps now, most of them, including Facebook, have that option to do that. And there are also apps that I believe we mentioned on the show many, many months ago, where it's your whole digital footprint. It's like doing a will. So for your social media apps, for you know, all your photos and emails that you have, you can actually have a power of attorney for those types of things to shut them down if unfortunately you pass away.
0: Yeah. I'm just wondering about this guy, the late Doug. I won't say his last name. I'm just wondering about his supposed friends. Hey, happy birthday. What are you up to?
13: I know. What kind of friends are they?
0: Yikes. All right, Paul. Listen, you have a good day. We'll do this again next Wednesday morning.
13: I appreciate it, Gene. Take care. Have a great week.
0: There he goes. Paul Wright, president and CEO of Link Through Social.
2: Overnight in Niagara, we'll see a few clouds, a low going down to 12. For today, mix of sun and cloud, gusty winds around noon, high of 27. Friday, mix of sun and cloud, high of 25. For the weekend, Saturday, cloudy, 40% chance of showers, high of 25. Sunday, mix of sun and cloud, 30% chance of showers, high of 24. Monday, sunshine, high of 24. Tuesday, sunny, high of 28. I'm Bonnie Heslop on 610 CKTV.
14: 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That victory came at a high cost. Canadians suffered more casualties than any division in the British Army. 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
5: Okay, let's go to Ukraine, as we always do, and speak to Canadian investigative journalist Adam Szivo. Good morning, Adam. And good morning, Adam.
6: Good morning.
5: Okay, there he is. All right. Hey, I guess the score this morning is Ukraine 1, Russia no score, as the Ukrainians bombed Putin's hometown last night.
6: Yeah, they bombed St. Petersburg and managed to hit an oil depot there right at the beginning of an important economic forum that Putin is hosting. It's essentially his equivalent of Davos.
5: Yeah.
6: So this is terribly embarrassing, and it shows that the Ukrainians are able to take the war to Russia's main city so that the elites who live there can no longer ignore the fact that they are in the middle of a major conflict.
5: Hmm.
6: On top of that, so Russia invited some very influential right-wing influencers to attend this event. So Andrew Tate, for example, Candace Owens, you know, the worst of the worst, people with large audiences who have descended into conspiracy theories and other strange forms of politics. And so the idea is that these influencers would be able to whitewash Russia and act as conduits for Russian propaganda. But now their little vacation in Russia has been interrupted by this bombing.
5: Interesting. Now, Laura Loomer is somebody who I follow on X a lot. She breaks a lot of good stories. She can either be sensible or a bit of a nutcase at time. She certainly has a Trump's ear. But she's had an epiphany about Russian propaganda and the sort of stuff that people like her and other conservatives, like the people you were mentioning, have been fed. And they got sucked in and they've been fooled.
6: They have. And so Laura Loomer, just for context, she is an American MAGA influencer who rose to prominence in the mid-2010s to late 2010s and was banned from many social media sites because she was accused of spreading disinformation, hate, conspiracy theories. And eventually she was reinstated on X when it was purchased by Elon Musk.
5: Mm-hmm.
6: And so her influence exploded after Trump was reelected. And she has his ear, and apparently she is responsible for him firing many national security officials that she disapproved of.
5: Mm-hmm.
6: So we know that her opinions have an influence on staffing, national security staffing in the United States, which I think personally is not a great thing. I don't think that staffing decisions should be made based on what influencers think, but that's just the reality that we deal with.
5: Yeah.
6: So Laura historically has been quite skeptical of Ukraine, as have many MAGA influencers, but she sent a correspondent over to Ukraine to cover the war. And he, you know, is not some big name. He's just some small guy, doesn't have a big account, but he was reporting upon the fact that he was experiencing bombings in Kyiv. And I think that her having someone close to her on the ground in Ukraine helped open her eyes, because she made a series of posts over the past day where she said that she has come to the epiphany that many conservatives have been hoodwinked by Russia and by Russian propaganda, and that Russia seems to be co-opting the independent journalism space, which we can put in quotation marks, and seemingly taking over the podcasting space to launder its talking points and reach conservative Americans who are looking for an alternative to the mainstream media. And so on her end, she is she is calling for conservatives to take a more critical look at their independent media space and to examine whether or not some of these podcasters and quote unquote independent journalists are just Russian assets, knowingly or unknowingly.
5: That's interesting. And how much, you know, how many other countries are doing the same thing? I would guess Iran, China. Russia's really good at this, though.
6: Russia's really good at this because Russia pioneered social media manipulation in the mid-2010s and got a head start. But of course, Iran and China also invest heavily into information warfare. But when it comes to Russia, I mean, we all know that about 2 years ago, it was discovered that Russia was funneling millions of dollars into Tenet Media, which was an organization created by some Canadian conservative influencers. And then that money was being funneled to very popular influencers like Dave Rubin in the United States to produce content that aligned with Russia's foreign policy interests. And that the source of this funding was not disclosed to Americans. And so they were essentially receiving content that was being paid for by the Russian government that was pro-Russian in what was very clearly an information campaign, a disinformation campaign. Mm. And so once that was revealed, of course, the figures involved were put under investigation, but ultimately many of them were able to escape accountability.
5: Yeah.
6: The question here is, what are some of the more recent attempts to mold the information environment in North America? And I think that Candace Owens and Andrew Tate showing up in Moscow and St. Petersburg is a great example of that. But in Canada, for example, we haven't been as impacted. But I do know that back in autumn of last year, Russia put together a delegation of, I believe, Americans, Canadians, and some British influencers and brought them to Russia and to Moldova to push this false claim that Ukraine and Moldova are persecuting Christians, which is not true. And the delegation was essentially shepherded by the Russian Orthodox Church, which is controlled by Moscow and acts as an extension of state power. And we know that at least one Canadian influencer attended who writes for a very popular Christian and anti-abortion site. So we can see Russia strategically targeting conservatives again.
5: Yeah. Hey, listen, I only have 2 minutes, but I want to get your take on this. CBS News fired 60 Minutes correspondent Scott Paley on Tuesday. The new editor-in-chief has hired a new guy to run the show. His name is Nick Bitton. Hardly any TV news experience. They also got rid of two top producers and two correspondents. Scott Pelley freaked out at a meeting, and now he's gone. Man, this is reminding me of Stephen Colbert. You know, I would hate to see 60 Minutes die, but it certainly looks like they're messing around with something, and it should be independent. Yeah.
6: Well, I don't watch 60 Minutes, and I don't watch CBS, so I don't have deep knowledge of the dynamics there or the editorial slant. But this goes back to Barry Weiss taking control of the station. So Barry Weiss, of course, is a very prominent journalist. She was an opinion editor at the New York Times, and then she quit in 2020 or 2021 because she said that the newspaper had been essentially co-opted by far-left activists and that it was impossible to produce nuanced or balanced opinions. And so she created a new media publication called The Free Press that did incredibly well. Got hundreds of thousands of paid subscribers, became a major media outlet unto itself. She then moved to CBS. She was acquired, and she is now trying to create some more editorial and ideological balance in CBS. But that is controversial because the question is what counts as appropriate balance. For some people, what is balanced may seem as overly conservative. For other people, what is seen as a liberal bias is seen as balanced. And so this is part of that growing process.
5: Mm. It's a shame, really. I'd hate to see it fall apart. Have to run for today. Stay safe in Ukraine. And we will talk to you again tomorrow morning. Thanks so much.
6: Sounds great. Talk to you then.
5: All right. There he goes. Investigative journalist Adam Szivo, currently in Ukraine.
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11: From the National Newsroom of the Canadian Press, I'm Karen Rebo. A man convicted in the brutal slayings of his three young children in British Columbia has been granted a conditional discharge.
12: Alan Schoenborn was found not criminally responsible in 2010 for the stabbing and smothering of his three children at their home in Merritt, B.C. in 2008. The B.C. Review Board now says his discharge comes with several conditions. They include attending a psychiatric clinic for treatment, keeping the peace, and not possessing or using drugs or alcohol. He must also return to the Forensic Psychiatric Hospital in Coquitlam, B.C. if his mental state is called into question. The board says it will give reasons for its decision in due course. Aaron Sousa, The Canadian Press.
11: Canadian activists detained by Israel last month among an aid flotilla bound for Gaza are calling on Ottawa to increase pressure on Israel over what they described as mistreatment in custody. Ihab Loy-Tayef told reporters on Parliament Hill Wednesday that he and 11 other Canadians felt abandoned by Canada while they were among 420 activists whose boats were intercepted and held by Israeli authorities. Loy-Tayef alleges he was beaten in the chest and ribs and was forced into painful positions for extended periods.
13: We were attacked in the middle of the night, over 200 nautical miles away from any territorial waters that Israel can claim. Our boat commandeered to a prison ship where we endured strip searches, heavy beatings, put in uncomfortable positions, fed only bottles of water and loaves of bread that were thrown to us like dogs.
11: Prime Minister Mark Carney and Foreign Affairs Minister Anita Anand have called the conditions the Canadians faced appalling, and they have urged Israel to conduct an independent investigation. The Ebola outbreak in Central Africa is still growing, but the Director General of the World Health Organization says the response is catching up. At a briefing Wednesday, Tedros Adhanom Ghebreyesus listed some challenges that remain, like scaling up testing and cutting back on delays confirming cases.
14: The number of suspected cases has now been reduced to 116 from over 1,000 last week. As we work through the backlog, either confirming them or ruling them out.
11: The WHO is calling for the lifting of travel restrictions on countries impacted by an Ebola outbreak because they're hindering the response to it. The request comes days after Canada stopped approving visas for Congolese nationals as part of what Ottawa said was a temporary measure to reduce the risk of the virus entering and spreading within Canada. A spokesperson for Immigration Minister Lina Diab says the safety of Canadians is top priority. This is the Canadian Press. In sports, the first game in the NBA Finals was a win for the New York Knicks, who beat the San Antonio Spurs on their Texas home turf in Game 1. Here's reporter Ryan Field.
15: The Knicks trailed by as many as 14 points in the second half, but they used a 22-8 run to close the third quarter, and that sparked a huge fourth quarter. Brunson had 13 of his 30 points in the fourth quarter. Knicks get the win in Game 1, 105-95.
11: In baseball action, Mauricio Dubon hit a go-ahead three-run homer in the third, and the MLB-leading Atlanta Braves beat the Toronto Blue Jays 7-3. Toronto left-hander Patrick Corbin gave up four runs on six hits in five innings. The Blue Jays, meantime, have acquired right-handed pitcher Simeon Woods Richardson from the Minnesota Twins. The 25-year-old was designated for assignment by Minnesota on the weekend. From the Canadian Press, I'm Karen Rebo.
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16: Overnight in Niagara, we'll see a few clouds, a low going down to 12. For today, mix of sun and cloud, gusty winds around noon, high of 27. Friday, mix of sun and cloud, high of 25. For the weekend, Saturday cloudy, 40% chance of showers, high of 25. Sunday, mix of sun and cloud, 30% chance of showers, high of 24. Monday, sunshine, high of 24. Tuesday, sunny, high of 28. I'm Bonnie Heslop on 610 CKTV.
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17: Ago about forced labor, and there were numerous reports from different Canadian news outlets about organizations connected to Canada that could potentially be receiving goods that were manufactured by forced labor. Where did this come from now? Simply Trump's decision to impose that new tariff?
18: If only, Tim, no. So I think what we can kind of trace back the origins of this new tariff threat to is the U.S. Supreme Court striking down Trump's so-called fentanyl tariffs. It was at that point when that broad-based attempt to tariff a bunch of countries was slapped down that U.S. Trade Representative Jamison Greer said that he was going to be conducting a broader study into countries' unfair trade practices, one of them being the use of forced labor, specifically in terms of Canada. What they're alleging is not cracking down on the import of goods that are made using forced labor. So this is something that I think it's fair to say is a new attempt, a new way for the U.S. administration to find a rationale to impose broad-based tariffs. Obviously, the forced labor situation in different countries is subject to scrutiny, but this is kind of bearing out of the slapdown of the fentanyl tariffs, and now they found a new reason to hit a lot of countries with that 10%.
17: Not that forced labor isn't an important issue. It most certainly is. So this is kind of a trade canard, Rachel?
18: So it's certainly something that politically I think may have more to it. What was really interesting to me, Tim, was Dominic LeBlanc, the Canada U.S. Trade Minister, yesterday in his post-meeting avail with reporters, indicated that he had spoken directly with Jamison Greer about this issue, kind of preemptively bringing up the issue of forced labor, saying that he was trying to make the case for Canada also feeling similarly about the wrongness of this practice and wanting to crack down on it in this country. And clearly it seems that that plea to not have Canada be subjected to this in the same way fell on deaf ears, because not long after Dom left D.C., there is Canada on this list with a bunch of other countries facing this. So it'll be interesting to see how this one plays out, because it's not in effect yet. It is kind of a bit of an easier one for Canada in the sense that CUSMA-compliant goods won't be impacted. So it's something where it's going to impact a smaller number of Canadians should it come into force. But there's going to be a review a month from now with hearings, public hearings, and then it would come into effect about 30 days after that. So it's kind of looming. And the question now, I think, is with this new legislation the government is promising, is putting it on the table before they rise in June enough to satisfy Trump, or would they need to see it actually passed?
17: Anything else noteworthy come out of the LeBlanc-Greer meeting that the Canadian minister was prepared to share?
18: Yeah, I think the biggest takeaway is that Canada has now indicated that this country wants to renew CUSMA for the next 16 years. They want to find a path where they're not faced with this annual review process. They're making the case that they think the deal we have is one of offering stability and certainty. And so we'll see how that goes over with the other countries. Obviously, we know the U.S. and Mexico are still talking bilaterally. But there was actually something, Tim, that Canada's chief trade negotiator, Janice Charette, said that I think really stuck with me in terms of something that Canadians can understand about where Canada's going here, and that's they want an outcome where Canada has the lowest possible tariffs on the narrowest basket of goods and the most market access. So if they want CUSMA as it is that their interpretation, that that's the best deal we have right now, or are they not looking to try to open it up and make it better?
17: All right, Rachel, appreciate your coverage. People can find you on CTV Today or the iHeartRadio Network. Thank you, Rachel.
18: Thanks, Tim.
17: All right, that was Rachel Aiello, CTV National News correspondent. We're going to have lots of coverage on the trade story for you today. Later on the show, we'll bring our daily debrief panel in, and we'll get their take on how Prime Minister Mark Carney handled the latest 51st state comment from U.S. President Donald Trump. Trump posted online earlier this week, quoting an article about Canada entering a technical recession with the comment 51st state. Then that was reposted by Canada's ambassador to the United States, Pete Hoekstra. Carney was asked about that at a press conference yesterday. Here's what he had to say.
19: Does the 51st state jab at this point impact those trade negotiations happening in Washington?
20: The president is an exceptionally active user of social media. You probably can chart his usage of it. It's only gone up in recent months, and we're not going to respond or react to everything that he posts.
17: Prime Minister getting the right tone there? Well, you'll have to stand by to hear what our panel says in the next hour. Also on today's show, a new poll has the Carney Liberals at a record 50% public support among decided voters. We'll speak with Andrew Ahns, Executive Vice President at Léger, about those numbers. The BC Conservative Party has also elected a new leader, former federal cabinet minister and Conservative MP Carrie Lynn Finley. She sat down with CTV's Michael Couture last night on Power Play. We'll have that interview for you ahead this hour. We'll also do our explainer segment today with the help of tech analyst Carmi Levy. What's Anthropic's Mythos AI model, and why has Canada joined Project Glasswing? And for all you hockey fans out there, oh, the time changes that have been set in Alberta and British Columbia are going to impact the schedule next year. What's that mean? What's the NHL saying about it? TSN's Claire Hanna is going to join us in the last segment of the show to talk all about that. We have a jam-packed show here today. Stand by, because when we come back, we'll dig into that Léger poll.
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1: Tim Powers here for Vashi today. Well, latest polling, the latest federal polling from Leger shows the Liberal Party continuing to strengthen its position nationally, reaching 50% support among decided voters. This represents a 2-point increase since April and marks the highest level of support recorded by Leger for the Liberals since they first formed government in 2015. The Conservatives stand at 34%, down 3 points from last month, while support for the NDP, Bloc, and Green Party remains largely unchanged. To talk about these numbers, delighted to be joined by Andrew Enns, Executive Vice President with Leger. Andrew, nothing seems to stick to Mark Carney, and he continues to go up. What do you attribute these latest numbers to?
2: Yeah, like it is a bit confounding, Tim. I mean, you know, we're technically in a recession, struggling to get off the ground with some trade negotiations with the U.S. and yet the Liberal Carney government continues to move up in the polls. It's I think it's still largely I attribute this 50% to Mark Carney just being able to articulate, I think, what Canadians want to hear right now in terms of just that he's in charge and he's managing particularly the situation with the U.S. And I would say 50% is the leader of the opposition still struggling a bit to hit that right note. And I think that, you know, 2%, you touched on it, a 2-point jump isn't really much, but it's, for me, it was that 50% psychological kind of like number that sort of really caught my attention in this month's poll for us.
1: Can we still call this a honeymoon? I mean, it's been 14 months. What's comparable to this? What have you seen in terms of governments that have come in and are getting this number, 50%, 14 months after they're in office? What are the comparables, Andrew?
2: Well, I'm inclined not to really call this a honeymoon, although probably some might disagree with me because I don't think there's really been a period from Carney's election, last a year ago spring to now. But I do think that we're in some exceptional, circumstances in terms of still, there's more media attention now ramping up with this, with Kuzma and our relationship with the U.S. We're in this, situation with, significant international events, again, driven by our folks south of the border. You know, like

0: that friction and sort of that sort of internal Canadian feelings, I think, compared to what we have now.
1: It was only 15 or so months. I was going to say, Andrew, sorry, there was a little bit of a disconnect there. I was going to say, in terms of your comparison, it is interesting those people look at this and say, will Carney ever, if they're not inclined to support the Liberals, it was only 15 or 16 months later, of course, Mr. Chrétien was pushed out by Team Paul Martin. Not that there's any indication that that's going to happen to Mark Carney here. I want to pick up on two things that one that you've said and one that the data shows. Let's go to Pierre Poilievre. You talked about message connection or disconnection. What does he need to do? Because he did have a little bit of a revamp, as you know. He went to the U.S. and people seemed to like what they saw, and then he came back. Another member crossed the floor, and he seems to have stepped back into a more of his comfortable pugilist posture and more fiery rhetoric. What does your data say about what Poilievre is struggling with and what he might need to do?
0: Well, I think it's still, and we don't have a lot of data, a lot of specific questions on this, but I will say, I mean, we see the Liberals creep up a couple points in popular vote, and yet in our same poll, we see satisfaction with the government actually drop a couple points. We see satisfaction even with the PM drop a couple. So I look at that disconnect and I go, I'm not sure the leader of the opposition, Mr. Poilievre, is connecting with enough voters in that right way. And I kind of, I think you and I chatted about it a few months ago, Tim, in terms of Poilievre just needs to be a bit more patient. Like, I do think that there's a lot of hard issues coming up on this government. They have a lot of things on the go. They haven't delivered, I would say, tangibly on a lot of things. And the waters are going to get tougher. But I think Mr. Poilievre, just when I see the last couple of weeks, he's just feels so impatient about things, and he's like, even on the technical recession, sure, but I think a lot of Canadians would suggest that you can't really blame the Prime Minister for that. Like, they would still say that there are so many other factors going on in south of the border and in the world that Mr. Carney's doing the best he can, and I think that's sort of how the response is to the harsh criticisms, and maybe not completely unfounded by the leader of the opposition. Canadians.
1: You're cutting in and out again there, Andrew. I don't know what's happening, but that's all good. All good. Let's go to the NDP. Sorry, that's okay. Let's go to the NDP. Your poll has them at 6. I think it was one other polling company has them a little higher, but we don't see a trend of them moving. Most polling companies like yours show their support largely unchanged. Is there an opportunity in the broad data for the NDP here?
0: Looking, Tim, I just don't see it. I find that their numbers are just not moving, and in provinces where you might think they might be moving, British Columbia on the environmental side, or parts of Ontario, it's just not. Avi Lewis is still a work in progress, is probably the best I can say.
1: Last one for you. I just wonder if you can extrapolate. So you are from the West. You're from Winnipeg. You're a Western boy. Do you see, if you're looking at what may happen in terms of Alberta, well, we know there will be a vote, at least a non-binding vote on a referendum in October. What federal party, based on the data, has the ability perhaps to lend weight to a Remain or Stay campaign?
0: Yeah, you know, look, right now, I would say certainly, and no,

0: tinge of irony. Like, I do think that the prime minister has some credibility in the province, you know, and can be, you know, can be a factor that can be helpful. I think it needs to be strategic, but there's some opportunity there. I also think that, you know, there is some opportunity as well for, you know, for the Conservatives. You know, I think that, you know, and maybe, you know, that's a little different than when you look at sort of maybe, you know, the Quebec, you know, potentially sort of, you know, a referendum in Quebec, you know, a year from now or something. I think the
1: option. Gotta leave it there, Andrew. I'm sorry to cut you off, but I'm sure we will be talking about data and separation. Appreciate your time today. Thank you, Andrew Enns.
2: Overnight in Niagara, we'll see a few clouds, a low going down to 12. For today, mix of sun and cloud, gusty winds around noon, high of 27. Friday, mix of sun and cloud, high of 25. For the weekend, Saturday, cloudy, 40% chance of showers, high of 25. Sunday, mix of sun and cloud, 30% chance of showers, high of 24. Monday, sunshine, high of 24. Tuesday, sunny, high of 28. I'm Bonnie Heslop on 610 CKTV.
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1: Tim Powers here for Vashi. Canada, U.S. Trade Minister Dominic Leblanc striking a positive tone coming out of his meeting with U.S. Trade Representative Jameson Greer yesterday afternoon in Washington.
18: We had a positive meeting with Ambassador Greer, Janice Charette and I, and a number of senior officials from the U.S. Trade Representative's Office. We had an opportunity to take stock of progress that had been made over the last number of weeks on a series of technical issues, and we presented a number of specific proposals to Ambassador Greer that we think are good in the broader context of the North American economy and respond to some long-standing issues that the United States has raised with us.
1: Well, to dig into this, our friend Vashi Capellas, who's hosting the CTV National News this week. Vashi, it's all so positive. Shouldn't we be happy and having parades? We're talking about talking, and it's just positive. What do you make of all this positivity?
19: Well, I think I'm struck by the same thing you are, right? Like, I don't understand the substance that leads to that positivity. I'm not saying, you know, it doesn't, you know, there's no reason for it to exist. I just don't know what the reasons are, because the minister did not equivocate them. He did not outline them. We don't know any details. The only thing we do know, in fact, is that once that meeting concluded, we were named among other countries as, you know, not enforcing rules around forced labor and additional, the possibility of additional tariffs being applied through a different section, section 301 versus section 232. So all that to say, I mean, it's better that he didn't walk out of there saying it's all going to hell. It was terrible. But, like, I just continue to be sort of, like, wondering why they keep saying everything's okay when there are no proof points for that.
1: Yeah, I'm starting to feel like we should give Dominic LeBlanc and Jameson Greer each one of those health and wellness bands that are so over-advertising. We can tell what their metabolic health is really like and know what is going on, because speaking of the global or the continental metabolic health, it was only the day before, Vashi, that Donald Trump was talking about Canada being the 51st state again. I mean, does that matter anymore? Does it give us any real reading of where things are, or is that Donald Trump being Donald Trump, a little gratuitous and trying to have a little fun as he finds fun with the news of a technical recession?
19: Yeah, it's a good question. I don't know is the simple answer. And I sort of feel collectively as a society when Trump does it, it's like, okay, here we go. Like, I don't know if we're kind of hyperventilating in the way that we used to. I thought what was more significant yesterday was the ambassador reposting it. There's something a bit more insulting, let's say, and also meaningful in a way. Like, Donald Trump rants all the time. He's already said things like that. The role of a diplomat is to obviously try and smooth things over, and this ambassador just doesn't do it in that way, and this kind of took it to another level. So I thought that was, I guess, a bit more significant. I don't know exactly what it means, but it felt more significant than Trump himself, like, ranting and raving about the 51st state. We've been through that rigmarole a million times at this point.
1: Yeah, you won't find Ambassador Huckstra in the card section of the drugstore with "Feel Better Soon." That's not really his style. But he did. It was just sticking with the ambassador for a moment. I mean, it was only last Thursday when the Prime Minister was in New York and made that comment about Canada can help right. make America great again. He was praising that. I mean, just your point a moment ago. I mean, they hop and jump all over the place. If you're the Canadian team, is it best not to give this much service?
19: Yeah, I think so. I think 100%. I thought it was interesting that the Prime Minister, for example, was asked whether he's going to kick out Pete Hoekstra for that retweet. I mean, like, the ambassador essentially threatened our sovereignty in a trolling way. Like, what consequences are there going to be? And he was like, I mean, that's literally what happened. And I thought it was interesting that he was like, no, there's not going to be a consequence. We've got to work with this administration. I actually thought that was a substantive, straightforward mm-hmm. answer at a time where we never get many of those. And it was like, no, like, it's kind of a concession, like, you know, our elbows can be as up as we possibly want them to be. But, like, ultimately, if we just say goodbye to the U.S., like, it would have massive economic consequences. So we can't. And as a result, like, there's no emotional reaction anymore. Like, if you think back to the first time mm-hmm. and the threats that were being made and that speech that Trudeau made, which is reflective, I think, of public sentiment mm-hmm. at the time, it was like very much like, they cannot do this. We cannot, you know, it was very, very emotive. And we don't do that anymore. There's none of that anymore. Part of that is because of how much of it we're dealing with. But I think also part of it is just the reality of, like, we do essentially have to work with that administration, regardless of how odd the things they do are.
1: Yeah, where do you place this most recent tariff on forced labor and America identifying that Canada is, through some of the trading it's doing, engaging or working with suppliers that may engage in forced labor? I find it highly ironic, but what's your take on that?
19: Yeah, I'm not so focused on this round of it, only because it sounds like CUSMA compliant goods are exempt. And I think, like, the bigger picture is, okay, what role is an amplified relationship with China economically going to play in the negotiations with the United States? Because even where the U.S., where the Trump administration is concerned, they're not black and white on China anymore either. But then in this respect, they are, and they clearly view it as a threat that we would, you know, amplify our relationship with China at this time. And I think that's more significant in the medium to long term. And then also more largely, a couple of trade lawyers I was talking to recently said, like, these 301 tariffs can be pretty menacing, and they might end up being the substitute for what, like, later this summer, for what was struck down by the Supreme Court in the United States. So I am very curious to see in what way they're utilized and how punitive they end up being for Canada.
1: Earlier we spoke to Andrew Enns. You will know that Léger poll that is out there has the government at 50%, first time since 2015. Andrew Enns made the point in a conversation we had. Last time he saw a number as high as that was Jean Chrétien in 2003 when Canada opposed the war in Iraq. Nothing seems to be sticking to the Prime Minister. The talk about talks, technical recession. What do you make of those numbers?
19: I mean, I think they're reflective of a few things. They're reflective of the fact that I think Canadians do feel we're in an economic crisis. And I think there's and I see this even in conversations I had in the last day, there's an inordinate amount of sympathy for the Prime Minister that he's in an almost impossible position. And I know that, you know, people who support the opposition will be like, that, you know, that's weak, and I get it. Like, it's my job also to be, you know, scrutinize them as much as possible. I just think a lot of Canadians are giving him a ton of leeway because they have this sense that his intention is one of merit and authenticity, and they are willing to give him the benefit of the doubt for so much longer than we have seen in the last few decades of politics. So I just think that's reflective of that. And I think this at the same time, the opposition is having a hard time right now, sort of capturing, like, you know, someone said to me yesterday, just a random person, like, you know, Polyev's right on the recession. He's so smart. He's obviously very intelligent. His criticisms are full of merit, but he seemed happy. That's what they said to me. Like, he seemed happy that there was a recession. So there's a tonal issue that is probably to the benefit of the Prime Minister at this point in time. Now, that tonal issue was actually to the advantage of Polyev a few years ago and the detriment of Trudeau, So it can change. People are who they are. Mm-hmm. But just in this moment of in time, it's sort of the combination of the crisis we're in, the goodwill toward the prime minister that a lot of Canadians have, and the inability of the opposition to kind of make a dent at this juncture in it. I don't think that's the story forever. We say that, we talk about that all the time. I just don't know when the inflection point is.
1: Well, we'll let you go back and prepare for the news. I won't ask you to explain a technical recession in 15 seconds or less, because I've read about 25 different definitions now. We'll watch the National and see you deliver that answer. Vashi, appreciate the time.
19: Thanks,
1: Thank you.
19: Tim. Anytime. Bye.
1: Bye. All right. That is Vashi Capellos, host of this program. She is sitting in for Omar, covering CTV National News. You'll want to watch her there. When we come back, what is mythos? It's not just a Greek myth. And what is Project Glasswing? Not a James Bond spy movie. Carmi Levy's going to help you and me figure all that out momentarily here on the Vashi Capellos Show.
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8: Yeah, I can confirm that the Canadian government is part now of Project Glasswing, which allows companies to have access to Mythos. So we do have access. We are part of Project Glasswing. I'll confirm that. And through the Canadian Cybersecurity Center, we have access to Mythos now. So it's a very important step for Canadians and for our government to make sure that we have access and we can protect our institutions and our countries.
9: I am Tim Powers. That is the federal AI Minister, Evan Solomon, yesterday, who was confirming to reporters that Canada is part of Anthropic's Project Glasswing and now has access to Mythos AI model. What the heck is all of that? Time for the explainer.
10: Explain this.
11: The explainer.
9: We have with us our own kind of Daniel Craig James Bond figure who can tell us all about Project Glasswing and Mythos. That is our friend Carmi Levy, tech analyst and journalist. Carmi, you really should be the next James Bond because I know you could pull it off, particularly if you can tell us what all of this means.
12: You're very kind. I idolized James Bond as a child, not so much in adulthood, but certainly as a child. Wanted to be him when I grew up, so I have achieved that. Thank you for letting me achieve that dream.
9: Then I think you'd be the Sean Connery version.
12: Absolutely, of course.
9: Nothing against you, Daniel Craig. All right. I guess they are inseparable. What is Project Glasswing and why is Mythos AI model central to it?
12: Yeah, so to understand Project Glasswing, we sort of have to step back and understand what Mythos is. And what Mythos is it's Anthropic's top-end large language model. And so we know we've been using ChatGPT for a few years. We know that the technology that makes a chatbot smart is known as an LLM or large language model. And so and you have to have different models for different purposes. And so there are small models that can fit on a phone and can do kind of lightweight work. And then there are bigger models that only exist in a data center and they can handle heavier duty stuff. And then Anthropic, so basically they have like a range of them. Mythos is the biggest, most powerful model that they have ever created. And it's so powerful that as they were getting it ready to bring to market, they realized, my goodness, this thing can literally break into cybersecurity defenses that were previously considered impenetrable. It is that powerful. And so they got scared. They said, hey, you know, this is dangerous. It could mean we're all at greater risk. So they said, you know what? We're not going to release it to the public. We're not going to sell it as we originally planned. It's just too dangerous. It's like putting nuclear weapons in the hands of kids. So they said, no, instead what we're going to do, we're going to start this thing called Project Glasswing, where we're going to give it to very few, a dozen companies and organizations that we trust. So Apple, Amazon, Google, Microsoft, JP Morgan Chase. So if you were in tech, if you were in finance, you know, and you had like researchers mm-hmm. that were focused on the AI aspects of cybersecurity, they wanted to put it in their hands to build better defenses against Mythos. In other words, this thing is so powerful, we got to make sure that we understand it and we tighten up our security. So that was in April. And Project Glasswing has been working since April. These companies, their researchers have been trying to figure it out. And now, the, you know, here we are a couple months later, and they're saying, we're going to open it up a little bit. We need more brains on this problem. And, you know, the more experts we gather around the table, the better equipped we will be to come up with tighter defenses. So now it's they're adding 150 more organizations, and they're going to focus on infrastructure. So companies with organizations with expertise in power, hydro, water, healthcare, communications, hardware. And as we heard from AI and Digital Innovation Minister Evan Sullivan, the Canadian government. So we're going to be one of those stakeholders with our experts sitting around talking to all the other experts and saying, how do we make our systems more secure, more resilient against cyber attacks that increasingly use tools like Claude Mythos and others? How do we make them stronger in the age of AI?
11: And how can we evaluate that, Carmi? How will we know if they are stronger or if they're not? I mean, will it only be after the fact, after we are suffering from some form of cyber attack, when our data perhaps is taken or other things more pertinent to our daily existence are removed? How will we know?
12: Yeah, that's really the risk here, is that we don't know that any of this works, because nothing is supposed to happen. And only if we see these, yeah. You know, it's like, you know, cross your fingers and hold your breath and hope that everything works out okay. And if, as long as we don't see the digital equivalents of a mushroom cloud on the horizon, we're all okay. And I think that's really it, as we're looking for signs, and security companies have been kind of scanning for evidence that cyber criminals and state sponsored digital threat actors and other sorts of malevolent actors, that they're looking for evidence that they're using AI to prosecute cyber attacks. And the real reason that we're afraid of this is that AI is so powerful that it can allow even just an everyday cyber criminal to cover a lot more ground, to target a lot more systems, and to break through protections in those systems, things like encryption, that using conventional tools would have taken decades or hundreds of years. They can do it in seconds. And so as long as we don't have evidence that that is the case, we're doing okay. But we've got to kind of, you know, we basically have to look at the technologies that we're using, and we have to recognize in the age of AI, they're not enough. We have to toughen them.
11: I don't know if I'm going to sleep better tonight with that particular answer, but it is a truthful one. So why do we assume Mythos is the best approach to get behind right now? Is it, again, the only one that we know about that is this advanced? And I ask that because I assume you're going to tell me that there might be nefarious actors out there at some point who will leap ahead of Mythos. It is, after all, about technology and the race to get better than what currently exists. Unpack that for me, Carmi.
12: Yeah, you're not going to sleep any better now, based on what I'm about to say next, Tim. Because, yeah, like, you know, we're only talking about Mythos because it was Anthropic's turn to release its flagship model. And so that's the one that's getting all the attention now. But OpenAI has new models as well that they're introducing that are also super powerful and super able to break through cyber defenses. And so, you know, Glasswing is Anthropic's response to this issue, but really it's industry-wide. And as each technology company releases new models to try to stay on pace in this race to be dominant in the AI economy, we're going to be having the same conversations. They're going to get so good, and they're all getting so good that they present a clear and present cybersecurity danger. But the thing is, Anthropic was the first one that kind of went public with this. So we're all paying attention to Project Glasswing, but we really should be paying attention to it on an industry-wide scale, recognizing that every AI company racing to lead the market is going to run into that very same cybersecurity wall, and we're going to have that same cybersecurity conversation expectation around increasingly powerful AI tools. And that's, in that respect, it's a really good thing that Canadian, that the Canadian government is stepping forward. I'm really glad that they're part of the conversation. If we're still waiting for that AI national framework
11: tomorrow
12: strategy.
11: Apparently.
12: Exactly. So, you know, I'm holding my breath on that, but this is part of that. And, you know, you can issue all the frameworks you want, but if you're not part of the solution, you don't really have much power to influence change. Now we're going to be able to influence that change. And on that perspective, I think it's a good thing. We get to help make the rules.
11: Gotta let you go, Carmi, but I will tell you, I'm shaken but not stirred. Appreciate your time today, my friend. Back
12: Thanks
11: with more
12: so
11: of the
12: much.
11: Best.
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22: From the National Newsroom of the Canadian Press, I'm Karen Rebo. U.S. President Donald Trump insists he's comfortable with the current holding pattern in the Iran war, but he's facing warnings from foes and allies alike that he's getting boxed in on a conflict that he sold as a quick military incursion over 3 months ago now. Sources say there's growing concern inside the Trump administration and from key advisors and allies that Trump now finds himself in a bind. He's buffeted by Democrats looking to seize on surging global oil prices and warnings from hawkish members of his base that an early exit from the war would amount to capitulation. Alberta Premier Danielle Smith used her first public appearance in Quebec City to promote stronger economic ties between Alberta and Quebec. Smith acknowledged yesterday the differences between the two provinces, but said they should work together to build a closer economic partnership.
23: We have the opportunity for an incredible collaboration and partnership on trade. Madame Fréchette, you may see in the newspaper, I coined a term for it today called Alberbeck or Caberta. So that's, I think, just an expression of, I think, already the fact that we work together so well.
22: The meeting with Quebec Premier Christine Fréchette comes as both provinces continue pushing for greater autonomy from Ottawa, though Smith said economic cooperation remains her immediate focus. A conditional discharge has been granted to a BC man who was convicted in the brutal slayings of his three children nearly two decades ago. British Columbia Review Board Chairperson Genevieve Boudreau says Alan Schoenborn is to attend a psychiatric clinic for treatment and is to stay at the Forensic Psychiatric Hospital in Coquitlam if ordered to do so. Boudreau's written disposition says Schoenborn must also report any intimate relationships and not possess or use any weapons or drugs. In 2010, Schoenborn was found not criminally responsible for the stabbing and smothering of his children, aged 5, 8, and 10, at their Merritt, BC home in 2008. SpaceX is detailing plans for going public next month in a move that could have Elon Musk breaking records.
0: When SpaceX goes public this month, it says it plans to raise $75 billion. That would be the largest ever stock market debut and would put Elon Musk in line to become the world's first trillionaire. SpaceX saying initial public offering shares will be set at $135 apiece and that they're going to sell 555 million shares, giving SpaceX a market value of $1.8 trillion. Only six companies in the S&P 500 are worth more than that. SpaceX says Musk's voting power in the public company will come primarily through his ownership of 5.2 billion Class C shares, which give 10 votes for every share held. Alex Stone, EBC News.
22: This is the Canadian Press. In sports, the New York Knicks winning streak lives on, and they struck first in the NBA Finals. Jalen Brunson scored 30 points, and the Knicks erased a 14-point second-half deficit to beat the San Antonio Spurs in Texas 105-95 in Game 1 of their best-of-seven finals series. Former Toronto Raptor OG Anunoby had 17 points for New York, which has won 12 consecutive playoff games. In the WNBA, the New York Liberty beat the Toronto Tempo 97-82 Wednesday night for a third straight win. The home game marked the return of former Liberty coach Sandy Brondello, who led the franchise to its first league championship in 2024. She's now in charge of Toronto's expansion Tempo, though the loss dropped the Tempo to a 5-5 record. In baseball action, Mauricio Dubon hit a go-ahead three-run homer in the third inning, and the MLB-leading Atlanta Braves beat the Toronto Blue Jays 7-3. From the Canadian Press, I'm Karen Rebo.
1: 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Now my father and I run things together. 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
19: Overnight in Niagara, we'll see a few clouds, a low going down to 12. For today, mix of sun and cloud, gusty winds around noon, high of 27. Friday, mix of sun and cloud, high of 25. For the weekend, Saturday, cloudy, 40% chance of showers, high of 25. Sunday, mix of sun and cloud, 30% chance of showers, high of 24. Monday, sunshine, high of 24. Tuesday, sunny, high of 28. I'm Bonnie Heslop on 610 CKTV.
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25: Joining us, Jeff Rutledge, Senior Vice President, Macmillan Vantage, Saad Salim, President Salvum Public Affairs, and George Sewell, former Director of Communications for the Federal NDP. Hello, all. Good to have you today. Never mind my botch pronunciation. I can't even say botch pronunciation because I can't get that right. There's too much talk about Trump today. I'm mangling my words. Jeff, let me start with you. Kuzma politics, the talk about the talk, as I'm calling it. We never stop talking about talking. Achieving is a more difficult thing. Thrown in amongst the latest talk among talks was the jab again from the president about the 51st state. The prime minister kind of brushed that off. Your take on how he handled that?
27: Yeah, well, I mean, it makes complete sense in terms of what President Trump is going to try to do in the lead up to the negotiations, which apparently, allegedly, haven't formally started yet, though don't let the government tell you anything different. I think that the prime minister's kind of a little bit of a sloughing off of it was reasonable, but the reality is that Donald Trump is using this economic situation in Canada and the technical recession that we're in as a barb to say, hey, see, you can't do it without us. And if you can't do it without us and you can't figure out this Kuzma deal, then maybe you should just be us. So I think the prime minister's response has to be, yeah, but you can't do it without us either. And so, you know, now he's got to kind of thread this story together, this narrative. The prime minister has thread this narrative together of balancing, not attacking the U.S., but being firm on the things we need, but also bringing Canadians along in that story. Because right now, we don't know what's on the table, we don't know what's off the table, and we don't know how long it's going to take.
25: Saeed, if this was, oh, I don't know, 2025, and the president said that, I mean, our elbows would be up, our nostrils would be flaring, we'd be grunting, we'd be raging. Your take on the way the prime minister is addressing these jabs right now?
3: Well, it looks like he's definitely used to it. Looks like Canadians are used to it as well. But it's never, ever a good idea to take that for granted. And it's never a good idea to, you know, think that this is a position right now where Canada has all of its bargaining chips and it has all the leverage. Unfortunately, in this position, it doesn't. As Jeff mentioned, there is a weakened economy right now in Canada. And I think that the president can smell blood. So when he puts out a tweet like that, it definitely signals that they don't necessarily want a renewal. They want a renegotiation. Their sticking point continues to be on auto. It continues to be on dairy, whereas Minister LeBlanc is trying to position this as a broader renewal. He wants this thing to be renewed because the deal expires in 2036. So there is a gap between the two parties that I think needs to be closed here. And because the prime minister doesn't have too much leverage, I think it's in his best interest to kind of slough off the current rhetoric from the president.
25: Yeah, when you ignore somebody who likes attention, sometimes that can have a desired effect. Or, George, it can lead to a new tariff. One, because apparently some of the trade we're engaged in involves forced labor. The NDP long, as all parties have, but the NDP certainly known as the party of labor, spoken out against this. What do you make of where this tariff fits in the politics of Kuzma?
4: Well, I'm not sure it was intentional, but Donald Trump brought in this tariff to try to make a big shot at Canada. But as it turns out, Kuzma actually protects most of our industries from it anyway, so the tariff won't actually affect most of the stuff coming into Canada as it is. And again, that's sort of part of the problem with dealing with someone like Donald Trump, is you can't be reasonable with someone who spent their entire life being entirely unreasonable. There's no question that Canada has a lot of work to do. We need to be honest about that, with improving our supply chains and making sure that they're clean of things like forced labor and other issues. I mean, that includes actually Canadian companies who work abroad. And, you know, Canada has a lot of work to do on that. There's actually not ombudsperson whose job it is to monitor Canadian companies working overseas, and we haven't actually, the prime minister hasn't replaced that person since they left over a year ago. So there is that work to do, but I don't actually think any of this goes to the point of what it means for Kuzma. It's one of the things that is the hardest challenge with dealing with Donald Trump, is you never know where he's going. The problem for Mr. Carney is that he ran on an election campaign saying he was the guy that could do it. And so if he's the guy that said that he could, you know, nail Jell-O to the wall, then we need to start seeing that happen instead of watching it slip to the floor.
25: Well, Jeff, that comment from the president, of course, came after he saw Canada fell into a technical recession. Vashi, whose program this is, was actually on the program earlier. She, of course, is sitting in for Omar Sanchedina at CTV National News this week. She was talking about someone had come up to her yesterday and made a point about Pierre Poilievre and said, look, very smart guy, right to call out the technical recession, but I'm paraphrasing Vashi here, but he seems like he's too happy about it or cheering for it. Mr. Poilievre and the Conservatives posturing here on both the technical recession and the talk of talks, how is that going?
27: I think it's tricky for them, right? Because I think there is, I just on the face of it, there is some positivity on the Conservative side to be able to say, hey, yeah, look, like, you know, their plan isn't working. And like, this isn't a new government. This is the same government and the same economic issues. But you do have to balance that, right? Because you can't tap dance on the graves of 112,000 plus jobs lost in the economy, right? Mm-hmm. So how do you make sure that you communicate a message that what the government is doing, the plan that they are communicating, which, by the way, the message has been shifting in the last few weeks, which is it started out as we've got the plan, you know, we can make this happen. But the reality is now they're saying we can boost today as a bridge tomorrow. Well, what are they boosting today? And how long is that bridge? Because most Canadians, and I think this is a message that Mr. Poilievre should be dialing in on, are struggling right now. The affordability crisis is not getting better. They're not able to pay down their debt. And you know, delinquency rates are up. Like, that, those are realities. So what is that boost? And Mr. Poilievre needs to dial in on that, because I think that's where the real vulnerability is for this prime minister. And it could spell the end of his honeymoon if he can't deliver in the short term.
25: Could indeed, though. We do have that Leger poll today, Saeed, that shows the Liberals at 50%, highest number since 2015. The pollster comparing it to Mr. Chrétien 2003, when he opposed the war in Iraq. How are the Liberals handling this issue of the technical recession, in your view? Are they doing it well or not? Because I think it's the first time I've seen it since we've been in a technical recession, the Economist process story today. Oh, economists don't refer to it as a recession because it's not severe enough, and it may be corrected as we go forward. The Prime Minister, of course, is an economist. Are the Liberals, are the Prime Minister giving this enough weight, or are they managing it the right way by not putting their finger on it?
3: Look, from a communication standpoint, I think the less attention you give to it, the better. But the problem here is that when news clips start circulating around social media with the Prime Minister dodging questions about a recession, it doesn't technically play well. And when it comes to the word technical, Canadians don't really care about technical. They care about the fact that they can't afford their meat and veggies at the grocery store. So that's one of the biggest challenges that the Prime Minister is going to meet, not just now, but also into the future of his term in office. So I think that's one of the biggest challenges that they're going to face. I think the other challenge is that when it comes to a recession, you know, this is something that, whether it's technical or not, people can see that affordability is going to become very, very challenging to fix when the government continues to spend in the way that it's spending. So I think that the runway is getting shorter for the Prime Minister and for the Liberals, and how they handle it in the next little while is going to be very telling to how safe their position is for the next few months.
25: All right, George, here you go. You've got 5 minutes if you want to cross the floor, because when we come back, we're going to talk about Don Davies' bill to ban floor crossing. George, now's the time, down to 15 seconds. Back with our Daily Debrief panel and that discussion after the break.
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25: Tim Power sitting in for Vashi, part two of our daily debrief with Jeff, Saeed, and George. And George, we're going to start with you. Really surprising. The NDP is bringing forward a bill, Don Davies is, to have floor crossers who do cross the floor run in a by-election. Let's listen to what Mr. Davies said.
30: Mark Carney has become the first prime minister in Canadian history to assemble a majority government through floor crossing instead of through the ballot box. The balance of power in this House was shifted, not by voters in an election, but by political operatives in the back rooms, holding private conversations hidden from the public. While that may not be illegal, it is suitably, inherently undemocratic.
25: That, of course, was NDP MP Don Davies. He was the interim leader. I would say Don and I lived in the same building. He's a lovely man. He's a very good fellow. Have a lot of positive things to say about Don. But, George, I have to ask about this. This is not a departure from the NDP. The NDP have long made an argument like this around floor crossing and questioned its legitimacy. But Why now? It seems we're past the spate of floor crossing. Where is the political opportunity here for the NDP?
4: Well, I think it's just been a long time position of the party, and I think it's a bill that we've brought forward before. And given the scenario we're seeing where this government, again, has a majority, not only in the House of Commons, but importantly, you know, for us nerds, in committee, where they're now able to rush things through and no longer listen to the opposition. And they pulled that together. Yes, through some by-elections, but again, through these floor crossers. And I think we have to be honest about how our system works. It's not perfect by any means. And we can talk about electoral reform all day long if you want. But ultimately, what we know now is that when people go to the ballot box, sure, they might be voting for the woman or man that they know from their community. They've bumped into them before. They've done good work. Whatever, help old ladies across the street, whatever they've done, and they vote for that individual. But by and large, we vote for the party. People, even if you don't go around your life, you know, like some of us on this phone call do, saying, hey, I'm a new Democrat, or I'm a liberal, or I'm a conservative, they do know I vote NDP. I vote liberal. That's what I do. I vote conservative. And so when they don't know the person on the ballot, they tick the box of the name who's associated with the party they know. And when that person decide that they are no longer part of that party and they step away and not only leave that party, but then go across to a different party, they're fundamentally, it's a different group of people they're speaking to. And so those voters should have a say again. And to be clear, this bill doesn't say you're not allowed to leave the party. Like if you're in a party and you're you want to say these MPs are taking a principled stand and they're leaving because they don't agree with what's being done, that's fine. You can sit as an independent. It's just the skipping the independent step and going all the way to a whole other party. I think it's a slap in the face of the people who voted for those folks.
25: It may be, and certainly there's a few people who have that view. But, Jeff, you know, being in a political party, being an MP, is not that much different than being in another workplace. The management may change. You may not like the course of management. You may be given an opportunity elsewhere. You decide to leave. You're not a robot. MPs are, yes, elected under party banners. And ultimately, if you decide to run again, and you do move, you'll be held accountable on this. What do you think of Mr. Davies' bill and the impact it may or may not have?
27: Yeah, it's interesting. Well, like listening to him, I was just waiting for him to pull off the mask, and he's like, "It's me. It was Pierre Poilievre all along," and then realized that that he was an insider. No, I, look, I have personal views on this. People

0: if, you know, Canadians are angry and they're not happy about how Mark Carney got his majority, it's not showing in the polls at the moment. Mr. Davies, though, does tap into a vein. There's certainly, I would say, a percentage of our population that has a very established view about party switching and the like. But is this going to garner the NDP support? Is it going to take support away from the Liberals? What's your thinking on Mr. Davies' strategy here?
1: A few things. So I think that the NDP really has nothing to lose by putting this forward. I think that as the party's been pretty decimated over the last little while, this is politically safe. So it gives them an opportunity to really build some public support, given the fact that polling on floor crossing has shown that there is some Canadian support for people who are against floor crossing. So that's one point. The second is that this bill sits at about 236th in the queue, so it's not likely to be debated, let alone passed before the House rises for the summer. So that political exercise of putting this out there and breaking, I think, is pretty safe for the NDP. And I think the other piece about this is that Don Davies, he's the MP for Vancouver Kingsway. So that particular seat was David Emerson's seat, who won as a Liberal in 2006. So he actually crossed the floor to the Conservatives within about weeks, and then there was a whole bunch of backlash in that particular riding for that floor crossing. So some of this is also personal as well. So he's really got nothing to lose here by putting it out there. And I think that, you know, it may give them a few points and a few bumps as they try and reposition themselves in terms of what they stand for.
0: George, one poll showed the NDP up a little bit. The Léger poll that we were discussing earlier suggests their status quo. What ought to be what ought Avi Lewis, the leader of the NDP, be doing now? Should he front this? Should he be speaking about other things? I mean, because you have to think when Don Davies comes forward with this, look, it's about attracting attention. It's about getting people to say, hey, we like those NDP. They have a better moral compass than the other parties. But it would seem to me there are other issues right now the NDP might want to explore that may allow them to grow their popular support.
2: Oh, for sure. And I think that, you know, this is one item that was brought forward, and I appreciate that anytime anyone wants to talk about the NDP, especially these days, then I think we'll take the attention. But for sure, I think you're seeing Mr. Lewis travel the country talking about affordability and talking about ways that people can pay their bills more easily and really addressing those issues. We saw a bill last week to support workers. There's another one coming out tomorrow from Heather McPherson, the NDP MP from Edmonton. And I believe that Don Davies will have yet another bill next week to talk about some more things to support workers.
0: Shall we book time for that, George?
2: I'll be here. You just, okay. I've got nothing better going on. So I think those other issues are coming. It just means that just because, you know, people can walk and chew gum at the same time. So just because, you know, this one particular bill is of interest, and I think it's important for our democracy, which we should never minimize, make no mistake, I think the NDP is focused on making sure people can pay their bills and affordability is addressed for sure.
0: But Jeff, I don't know if it's just me, and I don't want to pick on our friend George, but it does seem that it's still, despite the one poll that shows some growth for the NDP, which will be welcomed among NDP supporters, Mr. Lewis, yes, is new and he is looking for a seat, but they still seem to be struggling to find a way in and an identity to capture some of the public imagination. What's your take on that?
3: Yeah, when you asked, you know, what Avi's perspective was on this, I wanted to say, Avi who? Because, you know, you would expect that he would have been out and about in terms of bigger, splashier things, not necessarily speaking directly to base NDP supporters, which he, you know, clearly has the support of, but being out and being in spaces where he can be seen more. I haven't seen him. Maybe it's my channels. Like, I don't know. I watch most stuff and I keep my ear to the ground on most things. But God, I would love for another bump in the polls to the NDP. You think they want it? How bad do you think the Conservatives want it?
0: Yeah, the Conservatives certainly, as we've seen in the past, do benefit when the NDP grow. A mutual, beneficial, assured pact. Thanks, Jeff, Saeed, and George. Great to have you all today.
4: Overnight in Niagara, we'll see a few clouds, a low going down to 12. For today, mix of sun and cloud, gusty winds around noon, high of 27. Friday, mix of sun and cloud, high of 25. For the weekend, Saturday, cloudy, 40% chance of showers, high of 25. Sunday, mix of sun and cloud, 30% chance of showers, high of 24.

0: Monday sunshine, high of 24. Tuesday sunny, high of 28. I'm Bonnie Heslop on 610 CKTV.
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16: Tim Power sitting in for Vashi. 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Last night, she sat down for a one-on-one with Mike LeCouture on CTV's Power Play.
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18: Thank you.
17: You said that party unity is your priority, and indeed, that is one of the things that leaders do have to do after a leadership campaign. You won on the fourth ballot by less than 200 ballots. So what is your plan to unite this party?
18: It's already started. It really started even before the race, in that I had the most MLAs endorsing me of anyone in the race, and I'm very pleased by that, the fact that they did get behind me early. I've also began the work immediately. I have been meeting members of the caucus individually all along, starting Sunday morning, right through all yesterday, along with media interviews, of course, that sort of thing, and all yesterday and again today.
17: Yeah, and I wanted to ask you, because during the leadership race, you questioned whether fellow leadership contestant Peter Melobar was in a conflict of interest on issues of reconciliation because his wife is Indigenous and works as a receptionist at a band office. Now, that suggestion was slammed by a number of fellow contestants and federal conservatives. Did you apologize to Mr. Melobar after that?
18: I did not say that to begin with. I did not tie the ethnicity of his family to the question. The question was put.
17: You did. I do have the transcript here in terms of what you did say.
18: Let me finish answering your question. I did not question it based on ethnicity. I questioned his conflict of interest based on their positions with the band and more than one band. I have dealt with many, many band managers who are Caucasian, for instance. It's about the fact that there could be a perceived conflict of interest. He ran with the idea that I was questioning it based on ethnicity. But he and I met today. We had an excellent conversation. He is moving forward in the caucus with me. I asked for his expertise on that issue and on economics, because he's been a very able finance critic, and we are moving together as friends and colleagues.
17: And to be clear, I did ask the question saying that she worked at the band office as well, and I know that that was part of the equation in what you were saying in your questioning. But I also wanted to ask you, considering that you're now the leader of a party that has been plagued by infighting in the past, do you regret making those remarks during the debate or even having that insinuation in the debate?
18: Not at all. It is a legitimate process question. When DRIPA, the repeal of DRIPA, is something from a policy perspective that every single person who was running in the race brought up, as to whether he feels that he would have a conflict of interest. I asked a legitimate process question. The fact that others used it for political gain, or what they perceived to be political gain, that is for them to answer. I asked a process question. He answered it in the way he did. Mr. Melobar placed fifth in the race, and I won the race. I think that the ideas for future prosperity for our province, for bringing together all British Columbians, for continuing with Indigenous, non-Indigenous economic partnerships, has resonated well with the people of British Columbia. I'm looking forward to continuing to bring that vision forward, along with my ideas on a Western alliance, which I think has a lot of merit and a lot of interest.
17: I wanted to ask you how you plan on appealing to a broader swath of British Columbians. And I ask that because I think people want to know whether or not they can expect you to moderate some of your positions at all?
18: You're presuming to speak for the electorate, with all due respect, and we're not in an election yet. We'll see what the electorate thinks. My vision is a broad vision of prosperity, unleashing our natural resources, getting our resources to market. I do approve of a pipeline in the north, which the federal Liberal government and the Alberta government are pursuing. I believe that people are looking for hope and opportunity in our province. This is the province I was born and bred in. I raised my family here. I care deeply about my home province, even though my political time so far has been at the federal Liberal with federal Liberal governments when I was in opposition, and also in Stephen Harper's Conservative government as a minister and in cabinet. But I always advocated for my home province, for my community, so that is not foreign to me. And the vision I'm putting forward is one of restoring hope and prosperity. We have $183 billion debt right now with our fifth downgrade in our credit rating. We have a last budget presented with a $13.3 billion deficit. And as a result, very much needed infrastructure, social programs are being chopped or even stopped midway through because the money's running out. I think more fiscal balance, more measured approach to spending, more respect for taxpayer dollars, and a desire to unleash our resources, which are the pillar of the growth of BC, those four pillars being fisheries, forestry, mining, and agriculture. We need more emphasis there so we can have more sustainability. And we are right now losing investment. We're losing people. And I want to see them come back and build British Columbia with me.
17: Ms. Findlay, just to be clear, I'm not assuming to speak for the BC electorate. I'm saying this because former BC Conservative public safety critic and now independent MLA, Eleanor Sturco, who was once under your predecessor, John Rustad, described your campaign as a purity test of conservative, true conservatives. She also said that she no longer views the BC Conservatives as a big tent party, and she said that British Columbians are now stuck between choosing between two extremes, David Eby and yourself. So the reason I'm asking this is because I want to know, if you're too extreme for Eleanor Sturco, then who was once a BC Conservative, do you worry that you're too extreme for swing voters in BC?
18: I am not accepting a label like that from someone who sits as an independent in the legislature, someone who obviously before
17: in
18: my
17: fairness
18: time,
17: she used to be a BC Conservative. I just want to raise that note. I know she's an independent now, but in fairness she was a BC Conservative.
18: Would you please let me finish? Do me the courtesy of letting me respond.
17: Ms. Findlay, I appreciate being able to let you finish, but at the same time, I'm just trying to make sure that we're both speaking from the same set of facts here. She's a former BC Conservative, and I agree she now sits as an independent.
18: Exactly. So before my time, she had enough disagreements with the Conservative Party of BC that, depending on who you listen to, whether she left on her own or they asked her to leave, she's not part of that caucus. I now lead a caucus of Conservative Party of BC MLAs. I have no dialogue, particularly with Eleanor Sturco. So I don't respond to her criticisms as being valid. I am going forward to the people of British Columbia. I've been traveling this whole province. I've talked to thousands of people throughout this race and previously. And obviously, they liked what they were hearing from me because I am now the leader and proud to be the leader of the Conservative Party of BC.
17: Okay, we're going to leave it on that note. Carolyn Findlay, the new leader of the BC Conservatives, thanks so much for joining us.
18: Thank you.
19: That was the new leader of the BC Conservative Party, Carolyn Findlay, speaking with CTV's Michael Couture on Power Play last night. Well, when we come back, we'll talk a little bit of hockey. What happened on the ice last night between the Golden Knights and the Hurricanes, and what's going to happen come next season because of the time changes in Alberta and BC and the fact that they are sticking with daylight time permanently. We'll get TSN's Claire Hamm Anna on about all of this momentarily here on the Vashi Good Public Show.
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1: In here for Vashy. Well, we're back to talking some hockey. We talked to Gord Wilson about it yesterday. Today, we're going to talk about the game that was. The Vegas Golden Knights defeated the Carolina Hurricanes last night 5-4 to take a 1-0 series lead in the Stanley Cup Final. Game 2 goes tomorrow in Carolina at 8 p.m. But that's not the only hockey-related story. The provincial governments in both Alberta and British Columbia have decided they will no longer be changing their clocks twice a year. Both provinces will stay on daylight time permanently starting in the fall. This means BC will only be 2 hours behind Eastern time and Alberta 1 hour. And that's going to cause some scheduling headaches for the NHL's doubleheader game nights. NHL Commissioner Gary Bettman was actually asked about this yesterday, at a press conference.
2: Gary, British Columbia and Alberta are considering going to daylight saving time all the time. That could obviously have an effect on your scheduling doubleheaders. Just wondering what the league makes of that change.
3: Nobody asked us, but not that they should have, but we'll deal with it. I mean, it may impact some start times in Calgary, Edmonton, and Vancouver, but we'll deal with it just as we deal with whatever things come our way that we don't get to control.
1: We'll deal with it. Well, our next guest and I will deal with the time in a minute, but let's talk about last night's game. Great to have Claire Hanna with TSN here today. Claire, Nikolaj Ehlers, is he the Alex Newhook of the Carolina Hurricanes? He is potting goals like Newhook did against Carolina, and much like Newhook, Claire, the Canadians didn't win and the Hurricanes didn't last night. What about Ehlers? What about this game?
4: Well, first of all, thanks for having me. I can't wait to get into the daylight savings chat maybe a little later.
1: We're all excited about that, Claire.
4: Yeah, I know. You guys like piqued my interest in that. But to the game. So Ehlers was really good with the Winnipeg Jets. I don't think we can forget that. He was like one of their star players. And when you look at Alex Newhook, if we're doing that comparison, he had like one or two playoff goals in, I think, four playoff appearances leading, like before joining the Montreal Canadiens, whereas Ehlers had always been a star in Montreal. So I don't think the comparison's quite there, but I do think that Ehlers is a great player and that Carolina was getting depth scoring, but it's their top line that needs to get going of Seth Jarvis, Sebastian Aho, and I'm forgetting their third guy on that line, but he's a Russian. He's really good. And he always is out for warm-ups really early. That's all I remember right now. I'm forgetting his name. But he's, I think that right now it's like they can't rely on their depth scoring. And that occurred when they played the Ottawa Senators. It was Stankoven who was mostly scoring, and they just need to get more of the top line. But, there's no problem in depth scoring. So, yeah, good job for Ehlers.
1: Well, I have to challenge you in the Newhook comparison, you see, because I'm from Newfoundland. I coached his uncle in rugby and went to university with his parents. So I'm telling you, Claire, in Newfoundland, he was a star, whether or not he had one, two, or two, or three goals. But we'll park our...
4: He's a good guy.
1: All right, we'll find an accord there. Speaking of depth, though, if it's not Marner, it's Thomas Hertl. I mean, he wins the game last night. Vegas has some serious depth and are not to be underestimated here.
4: Well, what really impressed me, too, was that Carolina comes out, scores, 20 seconds into the game. There's so much energy. Somebody hit a post a couple of minutes later, too, and I thought, oh, my gosh, here we go. This is going to be, a tough uphill battle for the Vegas Golden Knights, but then Vegas never went away, and they kept pushing. I think they got some good shots on Freddie Anderson, and that's a big question mark in this series because he hasn't been able to close it out in the past. He's always struggled in the playoffs, but right now he's the best goaltender in the NHL playoffs. He was fantastic in their first three rounds, and so it makes you wonder, and it was a tight game, okay? It was 5-4 in the end. I thought it was going to go to overtime, to be honest, but Hertl ended in regulation, and I just think that Vegas was finding ways of kind of getting around the defense for Carolina. And to me, coming into this year is I was listening to the analysts, and so many people thought, oh, Carolina. Some people thought Vegas. And I thought, and maybe it's because I've covered Carolina now in two different series against the Montreal Canadiens and against the Senators, but I saw how they were just absolutely suffocating teams' offenses. They were just not giving them any time and space. Their penalty kill was elite, led by Jacob Slavin, and I'm guess I'm surprised at how Vegas looked against them and if Carolina's going to be able to have a response. And the only time we've seen Carolina have a hiccup was in game one of the Eastern Conference Final against Montreal after they'd had 11 or 12 days off. And then, you know, after that game, they just stomped on the gas pedal and absolutely destroyed the Canadiens. So is that going to be the response we see in game two? That's what I'm wondering.
5: Well, we're going to have to stomp on the NHL schedule because apparently that's what Alberta and BC are doing with their staying with daylight time, meaning, as you heard, a game in BC now could be only 2 hours behind Eastern time, and Alberta 1 hour, which makes doubleheaders hard, makes overlaps more possible, or even late start games. I mean, Claire, you're a broadcaster. You cover Eastern teams often. What does this do for people who are trying to watch doubleheaders or try and take in Western games?
4: Okay, well, I was trying to math this out for how I always feel, okay? And with most of the games out east starting at 7 p.m., sometimes I'm waiting until 10 p.m. for whether it's the Calgary Flames, the Vancouver Canucks, the Edmonton Oilers to have puck drop. And I struggle staying up, and I really liked watching after hours, but I would sometimes tape those games and tape those so I could watch them when I woke up in the morning because I'm like, this is just too late. This is like ruining my weekend. I'm staying up late, and I'm not even out on a bender, right? I'm just at home. So I think when I look at this, maybe there's an opportunity to shift. And I don't know how the NHL, I don't know what the analytics are behind this, but what if you start having Eastern games at 6 p.m.? Okay. Mm-hmm. So I'm doing the math again. That means that would be at 5 p.m. in Alberta, 4 p.m. in BC. And then you still have those games in Alberta starting maybe at 8 p.m. Like that would be Alberta time. So that's 9 p.m. Eastern. And then do you consider having a BC game at 9 p.m.? I don't know. That's crazy. But maybe you just start looking at having earlier Eastern games, 5, 6 p.m. And on weekends, like, I think to me it's the Saturday night games that people are going to be really keying in on. But those aren't bad times to have earlier games because sometimes it's nice to have your buddies over at 5 p.m., 6 p.m. watching the game. And then you go out and then there's another game on television. Like, I think that's kind of fun. It just might hurt. Like, when I'm in BC, for example, on an assignment, I always think it's so like lonely when I get home from covering something and it's 10 p.m.
5: Gotta clue it up, Claire. I love the idea. The only thing I would say to you in pushback is you're going to have to leave downtown Ottawa at about 1 o'clock because we all know what the Queensway is like in the middle of the afternoon. So we might need to rethink that. Claire, great to have you. Thanks for joining us today. Thank you, everyone, for listening to the Vashi Capella Show. Thank you to Chris Viz. Well, he's not here, but Stephen Ellsworth and David Smith. Back tomorrow with more.
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12: From the National Newsroom of the Canadian Press, I'm Karen Rebo. Prime Minister Mark Carney is expected to announce the federal government's strategy on artificial intelligence today in Toronto. Carney is slated to tour an AI institute and meet with researchers as he unfurls the blueprint. His strategy comes as governments, businesses, and civil society navigate the rapid development of machine learning and tools that can process information almost instantly. AI Minister Evan Solomon said this week his government's new strategy will look to build trust in AI while empowering workers and helping to build this country. Security agencies in Canada and those of its close international partners warn that China is using professional networking sites to gather information. An alert issued yesterday by the Canadian Security Intelligence Service and sister agencies in the Five Eyes Alliance, Australia, New Zealand, the UK, and the US, say China ultimately seeks privileged military, political, and economic intel. The alert warns that China's military intelligence services are using professional network sites and online job platforms to target current and former government and military personnel. For the first time, the U.S. House has approved a war powers resolution that would halt the American military action against Iran. Yesterday's action defied President Donald Trump as a handful of Republicans joined with Democrats to end the three-month-long war. Displeasure has only grown as the conflict drags on. House Foreign Affairs ranking Democrat Gregory Meeks said enough is enough.
13: The Constitution says only Congress can determine when we go to war. This Congress, this House of Representatives today, spoke for the American people.
12: The roll call yesterday was 215 to 208, but next steps are uncertain. And Drake producer Boy Wonder is the man behind Canada Soccer's World Cup album, What If It All Goes Right? He says outsiders often misunderstand how deeply integrated cultures and sounds are in Canadian life.
14: There's rap songs on there. There's Afrobeat songs. There's French songs, English songs. There's native artists, there's Punjabi artists, there's everything. And, you know, it represents who we are, Canada, as people. And we're a bunch of different cultures who all mesh into each other, you know. And this is what I tried to create with the album.
12: The genre-spanning album features pop icon Nelly Furtado, rock vets The Tragically Hip, and a stacked roster of established and emerging talent, including Alessia Cara. Out tomorrow, the album is meant to rally Team Canada as it prepares for its first ever World Cup match on home soil in Toronto on June 12th. This is the Canadian Press. In sports, the New York Knicks winning streak lives on, and they struck first in the NBA Finals. Jalen Brunson scored 30 points, and the Knicks erased a 14-point second-half deficit to beat the San Antonio Spurs in Texas, 105-95. New York has won 12 consecutive playoff games. In the WNBA, the New York Liberty beat the Toronto Tempo 97-82 Wednesday night for a third straight win. The loss dropped the Tempo to a 5-5 record. In baseball action, the MLB leading Atlanta Braves beat the Toronto Blue Jays 7-3. And Canada's last hope for a singles title at this year's French Open is over. Montreal tennis star Félix Auger-Aliassime lost in men's quarterfinal action in four sets Wednesday to Italy's Flavio Cavoli. Ottawa's Gabriela Dabrowski and her American partner Evan King will play for the mixed doubles championship today. From the Canadian Press, I'm Karen Rebo.
15: Overnight in Niagara, we'll see a few clouds, a low going down to 12. For today, mix of sun and cloud, gusty winds around noon, high of 27. Friday, mix of sun and cloud, high of 25. For the weekend, Saturday, cloudy, 40% chance of showers, high of 25. Sunday, mix of sun and cloud, 30% chance of showers, high of 24. Monday, sunshine, high of 24. Tuesday, sunny, high of 28. I'm Bonnie Heslop on 610 CKTV.
16: 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Niagara's number one morning show on 610 CKTV.
17: There is a lot of love in this community for the former YMCA building. It was sold a few years ago, and since then there's been a group, you know, hoping that it could be brought back to being in active use. However, it was sold to an outside property. That idea being brought back again last week as the city of St. Catharines was looking at their recreation plan for the next 10 years. And councillors from the Port Dalhousie ward just, you know, asking some questions. And joining us now to update us on thoughts of what could be is councillor in Ward 6, Bruce Williamson. Good morning, Bruce.
18: Good morning, Steph. And good morning, Greg, as well. Thanks for having me on. I haven't been on since the Tim days.
17: I know. I appreciate it. I'm trying to, you know, get some more counselors on. We don't. It doesn't have to be all those same ones all the time. So this is great.
18: Yeah, no, I appreciate it. Yeah, and you're exactly right. So we received the updated recreation master plan. And in it, of course, it recommends that we have another aquatic facility plus gymnasiums. Well, guess what exists in the dead center of our city waiting to be revived? And that's a beautiful architectural gem that was, like you mentioned, well-loved and very well used by the community for many years, is 25 YMCA Drive. And so we thought we would take that opportunity to hopefully restart some discussions with the potential of acquiring. And of course, whatever decision we have to make has to make, it has to be financially responsible. We recognize that there would have to be some restoration expenses to bring it back up to current standards, but it is a gem, and it was an important facility, and I think it can be again. And so we're taking a look at hopefully reopening discussions.
17: All right, so take us back a little bit here. The facility closed in 2021. Was that because of COVID? Why did they close? I can't remember.
18: COVID, I think, was a big factor, Steph. There was other reasons. There was some issues with enrollment and, you know, management style of the YMCA. And if, I think you would have been around for this. It opened in 1994, and in those days, the organization was the St. Catharines YMCA. A few years later, it became the YMCA of Niagara. And within, I don't know, I think about 5 or 6 years of the building being put into operation, it was mortgage-free and very good financial situation. And then they started spending money outside of St. Catharines, YMCAs in Grimsby, Welland, et cetera. So I think that might have added to the debt load. I can't speak exactly. And I don't want to, you know, be negative. The YMCA has served us well. And, in fact, this city's had three former YMCAs, and it would really be an unfortunate situation if we had to see a fourth YMCA demolished in the city. I think that would be really a civic embarrassment. And as the building sits now, people drive by and see it boarded up in the current situation and feel very bad, because it was important for, you know, recreation and preventative health and also social. And there was programming for people of all ages, from the teen dances on Friday nights to the swimming lessons to all kinds of activities for, like I said, people across all age groups and socioeconomic means, because there was a number of people there who had subsidized memberships. So we would have to look at a different model, but hopefully it would be one that would be inclusive and improve accessibility. Our current aquatics facility, Kiwanis Aquatics Facility in Pearson Park, is very busy. I mean, to get on into swimming lessons, you have to be sitting right there at whenever the opening period happens for to apply for new lessons. And if you don't get it, you're out of luck, and your children don't get the opportunity to have swimming lessons. So I do think there's a demand for it, and there's been some criticism that the 25 YMCA building wasn't fully accessible. It did have two elevators and a lift in the pool. But that's a meat argument. If you get this build, if we could get that building or another building open, that means it would open up more slots for people who have physical needs at the building at on Carlton Street. So,
17: and the big, crux in this here, Bruce, is like, Atria Developments owns it now. They bought it in 2022. And did the city look at buying it then? And is there an appetite, do we know, from Atria to sell it? Because this has been a conversation that sort of like bubbles up a couple times a year. Because like we said, this is such a beloved spot. So where is all that at?
18: Well, that's what we're exploring. And, the real estate market has changed dramatically since when they purchased it. And it doesn't seem like they have any immediate plans to do anything with the site. And, there's considerable carrying costs to look after it, including municipal taxes and that kind of stuff. So we're hopeful that, they might be open to dealing with us on it and eventually hopefully us getting it. I mean, back to your question. So, I mean, I've been pushing since we heard originally that there was a possibility that it would close, and I was hoping that there could have been some kind of an arrangement, whether it was us partnering with the Y, getting some other partners involved or purchasing it. And I think we really missed an opportunity back then, because I think we could have got it for a fairly reasonable sum, and we wouldn't have to do the repairs that have happened from the vandalism and people getting inside it.
17: There's videos
18: have surfaced online. It has sustained considerable damage. But if your home suffers a flood, you don't just sell it. You go in and you make the necessary repairs and keep it going. And this was a very well-built building. This was top. I'm sure that you were in it for different events. And maybe when we open it up, you can do a live feed and we can celebrate, the Phoenix rising from the ashes, where this great community facility can be enjoyed by everybody again.
17: Yeah, I'm happy to do that, Bruce. We do the roundtable road trip and we go to the different communities. I'm broadcasting from the community center in Niagara Falls, of course, where the pool is very important there, in Pelham, different places like that. And it really is, that kind of a center is such a hub for a community. So I think, St. Catharines needs one, whether it's this building or something new. And I get, like you said, it all comes down to the numbers, which there's going to have to be a lot of investigation into. There was a report in 2024 that $13.3 million is what it would take to bring this building back up to where it would need to be. And of course, it's been 2 years. And when you let things go, it just those costs increase. So hopefully some quick action can be taken either way.
18: Yeah, exactly. The nature of those kinds of reports, they kind of express that the maximum amount that you're going to face in terms of liabilities. I personally thought it was a bit inflated, but I'm not an expert in the field. But some people I have spoken to thought that it would be considerably less. But there's other cost savings potential for us as well. We could consolidate programming from some of our other centers, and the building also has a splash pad outside, which is newer than the rest of the building. That would save us from building the one that's planned to be in the old, the former Fairview Golf Land, which is only a couple hundred meters across the Home Depot parking lot. And there's always the possibility of green funds and provincial and federal government grants. And YMCA received lots of provincial and federal government grants over the years to upgrade it. It was in fabulous condition when it did close.
17: All right, Bruce. Well, it's a pleasure to have you back on the show, and we'll make sure it happens sooner rather than later, and we won't go 2 years without chatting.
18: Much appreciated, Steph. Have a great day. Thank you.
17: You too. You too. Ward 6 City Councilor Bruce Williamson joining us this morning. And I know there's so much love. Whenever we talk about this building, we get so many texts at 905-688-2582. People love the Walker YMCA building, and perhaps it was the mistake of the city not to try to snatch this up when it became available. Michael St.
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17: Around Niagara and beyond. And in each of our individual communities, there are different people, special people and heroes, I would even say. Over the weekend, one such hero was honored. And the Welland Fire Hall has been named for one special captain who died in the line of duty. Joining us now to tell us more about this is Acting Fire Chief with Welland Fire and Emergency Services, Matt Richardson. Good morning, Chief.
28: Hi, Steph. How are you? Good morning. Thanks for having me.
17: Thank you so much for joining me. I know it's a busy week for you, so I really appreciate it. But when I saw this story about this new fire hall and the plaque that has been erected, I knew we had to cover it on the show. Let's talk about Craig Bowman. Who's Craig Bowman?
28: So Craig Bowman was a valued and cherished member of Welland Fire and Emergency Services. He served well over 20 years with us, achieving the rank of acting platoon chief and obviously a captain. And unfortunately, due to his work and role as a firefighter, he contracted esophageal cancer. Unfortunately, he passed away in May of 2023, and it was deemed now a line of duty death.
17: Yes, and this has been something that local politicians, I know NDP MPP Jeff Birch was very involved in getting that coverage for firefighters, because I think previously it was supposed to be 25 years of service or something like that, that the families would get that compensation for that illness. So, you know, it is so sad that he's passed away, but really this is a legacy that he's leaving.
28: Yeah, absolutely. And you touched on an important point there, that the years of service requirement were much longer, and Craig, unfortunately, at the time, his years of service didn't meet that. And through his determination and the resiliency of him and his family, they advocated for not just himself, but firefighters across Canada, were able to lobby the provincial government and achieved substantial legislative changes, which got to the protection that Craig and his family deserved, as well as families across Ontario and even Canada. It's very inspiring.
17: It is. It's so inspiring. It's astounding. It hardly ever happens. So incredible. Tell us about the ceremony on Saturday.
28: Well, yeah, absolutely. So it's the new fire station number 3, the Captain Craig C. Bowman Memorial Fire Hall. We informally call it the West Side Express. We operationally and out of necessity moved in there in December, but knowing and working through getting the station named after Craig, we wanted to do so during a time of year where the weather was more suitable. So fortunately, this past weekend on May the 30th, we had beautiful weather, and it was a very well-attended ceremony, attended not only by Craig's many family and friends, but also our uniformed personnel and other members of the community.
17: A perfect day for it, a beautiful day. And, you know, so those are the things you can't plan. And it makes you think that maybe there's something greater going on that bless us with those moments.
28: Yeah, absolutely. And, you know, we have a number of things. Obviously, his name is on the station. And in speaking with Craig's dad, John, he wanted something for the public to know and understand why his boy's name was on the building. So we affixed a memorial plaque to the outside of the building that really memorializes Craig and explains who he was and what he accomplished, so that the public understands the sacrifices that he made for everyone.
17: And how many of the service would have worked with him? I mean, he was a long-serving member. I know many in the Welland Fire Emergency Services are also long-serving. So I imagine there's a number of you know, active duty people who actually knew him. It must have been an emotional ceremony.
28: Yeah, absolutely. You know, obviously I worked with Craig, and I would say about half of our department worked alongside Craig and had very close personal relationships with him over the year, which certainly isn't uncommon, as the fire service very much is a family. But one of the other big things that we did as well for our people is we had a shadow box constructed, which is inside the building for our personnel, and that has his bunker coat, his helmets, and we also have the framed private members bill, the Captain Craig Bowman Act, within the box as well, to kind of stand as a solemn reminder and to memorialize his legacy.
17: Wow, that's incredible. And indeed, it is a legacy in years to come. He will not be forgotten. Shifting a little bit here, you mentioned, you know, it's that new hall that you've moved into. How is it going? What's it got? Tell us all about it.
28: Well, it's excellent. It's right at the corner of Prince Charles Drive and Thorold Road. As I mentioned earlier, we moved in there in December. A lot of really new modern features, certainly a lot more spacious than our former facility, but it's received very well by our personnel. And they're very happy to be in a nice, new, fresh building. And obviously there's the odd hiccups when you move into a new place, but they've made it their own. They have pictures up, and it's a really nice spot. And we're very appreciative of our mayor and council and the support in getting the funding for the station approved, obviously.
17: Well, it's important that, you know, you have the types of facilities like that, and you're able to be able to work out of, be comfortable and do training and all of those kinds of things. So it's important to have that new building. Just shifting back to Craig Bowman's family a little bit here. Yeah. You know, you mentioned the ceremony and that the importance that that his father placed on people knowing why the name was on the building. What was their reaction on Saturday to all of this?
28: Well, I mean, as you can understand and appreciate, very emotional. Craig's wife, Allison, said a very beautiful and moving speech at the ceremony. And, you know, we obviously will never forget Craig. And His daughter, Lexi, is accomplishing a lot of great things, too, in working toward research for cancer prevention in the fire service. So he'd be very proud of that day, and I think that ceremony would have made him very happy seeing everyone there together.
17: It's good stuff. Matt, I really do appreciate you taking some time today. You know, it's important that, of course, not only this building is named after him, we continue to discuss his legacy, but that we, you know, do it in other forms like this. So I appreciate the time.
28: Absolutely. Thank you very much. And thanks for having me on today.
17: Anytime. Acting Fire Chief Welland Fire and Emergency Services Matt Richardson joining us this morning as the new fire hall. As he said, it's been in use since December, but really officially now, as it has been named after Craig Bowman, who passed away as a result of an on-the-job injury, and that being deemed after a long fight in part by himself, carried on by his family, and of course local politicians as well.
0: Steph Vivier, in the morning. Today's news with traffic and weather every 15 minutes. 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
17: Good morning to you, and thank you so much for being

0: See if you can find a pair of suspenders and put them on. Because, you know, guys go through some things in our lives, and oftentimes we sit on it and we don't talk about it until it's too late. So I think we should begin to normalize this idea of talking about it.
1: Okay, so definitely check that out. And thank you so much for doing that and speaking out, Jeff, because that's a really important part about mental health. And, you know, I don't think there's a direct answer, an easy answer, a know-how-to guide, but talking about it is certainly the first step.
0: Yeah, it's one of those interesting things. And, you know, these suspenders came to me by way of our ASG colleague, Graham Love, who has been very involved in this campaign. I think they actually come from a Canadian company somewhere up there in Kawartha Lakes. So, you know, if you're in the market for suspenders, you know where to look.
1: You got it. I think people have been in weddings. They've got some left over. Wear them for the month of June and check out more about that campaign. All right, let's talk Ferris wheel. Just had MPP Gates on, and he started this petition. Now, a petition doesn't in itself do anything, I guess, except gather attention. And the more people that sign it, the more the message could be to the Ford government that we don't want a Ferris wheel in Queen Victoria Park.
0: No, there is no legal weight behind the petition. It is simply an expression of public sentiment. In that respect, it does seem like Wayne Gates is managing to mobilize people to his side to essentially gather up a groundswell of public support against this Ferris wheel development. The fact that Doug Ford is going after this is very consistent with his personality. Even if you look back to the way he acted when he was on Toronto City Council, he always had this mindset of, I like these big splashy developments, I want to be in the business of land development, I always have an idea up my sleeve. I was actually watching a very long, something like 4.5-hour documentary on the Ford mayoralship, and it's very interesting to watch many of the trends that took place during those years where Rob Ford was in power in Toronto begin to resurface throughout the Doug Ford premiership, including his fixation on radical out-of-left-field development redevelopments of waterfront areas. He tried to do this in Toronto. He now seems to have his eyes on Niagara. And I would be very interested to know who convinced him that this was an idea that we should go with.
1: And so the petition or this attention that MPP Gates is garnering could lead to his mind being changed. And that's not something unfamiliar to the Ford government.
0: No, it could absolutely lead to his mind being changed. The last thing Doug Ford wants is to be unpopular. One thing we've seen with this government is Doug Ford really does have an eye on his image. If he finds that something he's proposing is unpopular or it's landing with a thud with the general public, he has shown a willingness to go out there and say, folks, we're gonna say folks first, and then we're going to take this back.
1: And folks, and then something else will happen.
0: He'll lead with the folks, and then he'll decide to take it back. Just, you know, he'll do the right thing for the folks. That's just what he likes to claim to do.
1: That's right.
0: He just doesn't want to be disliked. Unfortunately, when you're the premier and when you've been in government for a long time, you can't avoid these mistakes. As we've talked about before, governments tend to defeat themselves. Once you've been in power for a long time, the mistakes that you make and the decisions that you run into, they build up. Bit by bit, these mistakes accumulate, and the number of people who are annoyed with you for these mistakes and who remember these mistakes will continue to grow. Eventually, at this point, the opposition parties could run a stump and they would be relatively competitive against Ford, simply because enough people have had enough.
1: Let's talk federal politics for a moment here. Conservative leader Pierre Poilievre is calling on the Prime Minister to hold an emergency debate on the economy after the country slipped into a technical recession by some definitions. I talked to Moshe Lander, who's a economics professor, yesterday about this, and he didn't seem too fussed. Like, you know, basically it's 0.1%, which was the decrease in GDP, but also, you know, this could be not a rounding error, but not everything is reported and all those kinds of things. So it could be lower, it could be higher. So, he wasn't too concerned. The opposition's got to do this, right? And almost like bad news gives them an opportunity to get attention.
0: Opposition politicians go to oppose, and Pierre Poilievre is very good at opposing. I almost called him Pierre Politique, which I suppose would be...
1: If he wants a rebrand, he could maybe...
0: I suppose that would be pretty accurate if he is good at les politiques.
1: So that's his wrestling name.
0: Yeah, I think in this sense he is playing les politiques a little bit here.
1: Okay.
0: But it's what you would expect from the opposition leader. There's bad news, you want to try as hard as you can to pin it on the government. In this case, I'm not sure you can pin it on Carney. I think everyone is seeing the massive impacts of the Trump tariffs, which we in Mexico are feeling more than anyone else. Everyone is feeling the massive impacts of the escalation in fuel prices caused by the Iran war. Well, this

0: is good for Alberta, it is very bad for the rest of the country. And this is something that has happened in the past, where we have had high gas prices, the oil industry has benefited, but the downstream effects drag down the rest of the economy because of the cost of transportation. This is part of the resource curse problem, by the way. This issue where you become so reliant on the price of a commodity that it essentially hobbles your economy. So this is one of the issues that's facing Canada right now. I don't think you can pin that on the government. I think, however, that the call by the opposition is relatively reasonable, and it's something that you would expect the opposition parties to do.
1: All right, real quick, let's get check in on local politics. Jeff, we have a real competition in Welland for mayor. Last we spoke, I think there were five declared candidates, and now April Jeff's former Waynefleet mayor has also declared that she's running in Welland.
0: Things are looking pretty grim for Frank Campion if he decides he wants to wade into that race. Does he want to run against a field that includes a sitting councillor, the current regional councillor, and a popular former mayor who has now moved into Welland and is now ready to run for that seat? And the interesting thing is, both he and April Jeffs are former Conservative candidates who, well, progressive Conservative candidates, they essentially sit on the same political team. Now, what does this portend for Campion? Is he going to get into a race where there's already someone who's on his quote-unquote side, potentially splitting the vote? Or is this a sign that the word is out that he may not be interested in that race anymore? I'm, at this point, on the fence as to whether or not he would jump into the race. The fact that April is jumping into the race suggests that Campion may have his eye on other things. However, we're going to have to wait to see what he says. Of course, there's a lot of scuttlebutt out there that he may be considering the regional chair's office, that the province may be looking at him.
1: Yeah, which is like, you know, less of a choice, obviously, right? They've got to be appointed, so.
0: Yeah, the nice thing in there is you have a little more jobs. You don't have to face the voters to maintain your job.
1: Sure, you just have to get through the background check that is the size of a Post-it.
0: Yeah, so again, does Frank want to get into that race, or does he? Does he know something we don't know? Yeah, does he know something we don't know? What's being planned by Minister Rob Flack and Premier Doug Ford?
1: Sure. In terms of other things going on locally, pretty much the same update as last week. We still don't have in St. Catharines incumbent Matt Sisko declared. A couple in Bill Steele has now put in his paperwork in Port Colborne. Still no Gary Zalepa in Niagara-on-the-Lake. Jim Diodati has a challenger in Kevin Martineau in the Falls.
0: My guess is that Jim Diodati is going to be mayor of Niagara Falls for as long as he wants to
1: be. I think longer than both you and I will be alive, Jim Diodati will be mayor of Niagara Falls.
0: I think we're going to come back in the year 2100, and they're going to have his head in a jar like Nixon on Futurama.
1: Yeah.
0: He's still going to be mayor.
1: Absolutely.
0: Yeah, I think everyone expects Matt Sisko to put his paperwork in, but you're seeing in some of these cities, some of the mayors are essentially running unopposed or with token opposition because they're popular. There are only really a couple of cities where it looks like a fight is brewing. Grimsby looks like it's going to be a fight. Welland looks like it's going to be a fight, whether it's an open seat or a four-way pileup. And I think in Niagara-on-the-Lake, everyone is just waiting to see what Lord Mayor Gary Zalepa is going to do. I think he is still considering it. The impression I get is that he's not quite sure what he wants to do. So, who knows what he's going to choose?
1: I'm glad they're giving us something to talk about, Jeff.
0: Mm-hmm. There could be a big change coming. There's already a big change coming around regional council, and depending on how many of those mayors turn over, we could have as many as six new mayors.
1: Interesting stuff, as always. Armstrong Strategy Group's Jeff Bolicheski. What's the website again for the men's health?
0: Suspendersonca.
1: Suspendersonca. Thank you again, sir.
0: Anytime.
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4: Good morning, I'm Matt Holmes. We've got more sunshine today. Right now it's sitting at 12 degrees. Coming up, heading to the beach, Elon set to reach new heights, and Jagger talks about future touring. First check on traffic.
5: Good morning. The drive is crash-free as you head out. We're dealing with some overnight construction on the Eastport ramps to the Niagara-bound QEW. They've been shut down. And West QEW at North Shore, three right lanes are blocked with roadwork, not really causing a delay. Eastbound QEW at Bartlett, we have roadwork blocking the right lane. Tackling a big backyard project this spring? Find great savings on everything you need during the Deck and Fence event at Home Hardware on now till June 17th. I'm Alexis Feiger, 610 CKTB, Time Saver Traffic.
4: In news, police in Niagara want high school students to know that they will be attending Beach Day. The event is an unofficial and unsanctioned skip day when local high school students ditch class to celebrate the end of the year. It traditionally takes place on the first Friday in June. Niagara Regional Police posting a video on social media two police officers at the beach.
6: We know Beach Day is coming.
7: We know it's an unsanctioned event.
6: We know you're planning on being there.
7: We know you can be respectful and safe.
6: You know we're planning on being there too.
8: Let's go!
4: Police say they will be patrolling local beaches looking for underage drinking and other offenses. The most popular local beaches where students gather include Crystal Beach, Sunset Beach, and Long Beach. The Transportation Safety Board of Canada says a near collision between two GO trains carrying more than 400 passengers 2 years ago highlights the need for physical systems to stop the trains that don't respond to signals. CKTV's Bonnie Heslop with the details.
9: The board has released its report into the near crash that took place near a GO Transit station in Burlington on March 14th, 2024. The board says a commuter train that left Aldershot Station passed by a signal telling it to stop, then ran through a switch and went onto a track where another GO train was traveling in the opposite direction. It says both trains were stopped by their respective crews, avoiding a collision by about 167 meters, about 13 school buses. Investigators say they found the crew heading from the Aldershot Station expected the other train to have already gone by and the signal to give them the go-ahead. They say the conductor was focused on his tablet and an engineer was dealing with an equipment issue. As a result, the board says they did not see the signal to stop. They're calling for physical fail-safe systems that automatically slow or stop a train when crews do not respond to the signals. These systems have been fully implemented in the U.S. since 2020. Reporting in Niagara, Bonnie Heslop, 610 CKTB News.
4: Ottawa has endorsed a plan to move Canada's last remaining captive whales to aquariums in the U.S. and Spain. There are 30 belugas and 4 dolphins at Marineland, the shuttered theme park in Niagara Falls, that still face mass euthanasia should the deal fall through. Fisheries Minister Joanne Thompson is feeling good about the plan.
10: I have signed off on the transportation permits. I think this is a positive step forward. There's still more work to be done, but it's a step forward.
4: The Department of Fisheries and Oceans has issued a first batch of permits to move the whales and will issue different permits closer to the move, which is expected in the next few months. Elon Musk, meantime, is one step closer to becoming the world's first trillionaire, with SpaceX announcing the largest IPO of all time.
11: Musk's company announced today a fixed price of $135 per share ahead of officially marketing its initial public offering, which is set for June 12th. That would make SpaceX valued at $1.7 trillion, making it the seventh biggest company in the U.S. by market cap.
4: Well, and firefighter is being remembered at the new fire hall. The new Fire Station 3 on Prince Charles Drive has been named in honor of the late Craig Bowman. Fire Chief Matt Richardson.
12: Speaking with Craig's dad, John, he wanted something for the public to know and understand why his boy's name was on the building. So we affixed a memorial plaque to the outside of the building that really memorializes Craig and explains who he was and what he accomplished, so that the public understands the sacrifices that he made for everyone.
4: Bowman died back in 2023 from work-related esophageal cancer. He spent his last year fighting to help secure expanded cancer coverage and protections for firefighters. And over to entertainment, where Rolling Stones frontman Mick Jagger is opening up about when the band could tour again.

0: musician recently told the BBC he'd love to go on tour again. However, he did echo a previous statement made by Keith Richards, saying he doesn't think a tour will happen in 2026. Last month, Richards confirmed that the group didn't have any plans to hit the road anytime soon. Although it won't happen this year, Jagger did hope they'll hit the road as soon as possible.
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1: Forecast, a mix of sun and cloud today, 27. We'll feel a bit warmer with some humidity in the air. Partly cloudy tonight, a low down to 17. Tomorrow, mix of sun and cloud, a daytime high of 29. It's going to feel like 32 with the humidity tomorrow. Saturday, we've got some clouds, maybe showers, 25. Sunday, a mix of sun and cloud, slight chance of rain there too as well, a high of 24.
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0: good morning to you. And away we go on my very favorite day of the week. Oh, yes. Thursday. Can't believe it's already Thursday and another beauty coming our way today. 27 degrees. I still haven't broken out the shorts other than the one day I went golfing. And I caught a photo of my legs on that day. I really should wear shorts privately before I wear shorts publicly. Got to get a little sun on those bad boys. All right, we got a great show coming up today. Dr. Mitch Shulman's going to be here. And there's this exciting stuff going on in the world of cancer. Could there be an injection that eliminates some cancer? That would be so promising. We'll get an update from Bob McNamara. Remember Bob? We talked to him. He's a St. Catharines man. Him and his dog walked 100 kilometers over the weekend for Parkinson's disease funds. And he's done. He's rested. He'll update us on how that all went. Also coming up today, we'll find out how the bears at Marineland are doing. We heard yesterday that there are some now finalized plans to move the belugas. And about a week and a half, 2 weeks ago, the bears moved to Colorado, a sanctuary in Colorado. And we'll get an update from Pat Craig, who's a wild animal sanctuary founder. And just find out, you know, more about their sanctuary and how the bears are settling in there. All right, let's say good morning to Greg. Good morning, Greg.
1: Morning. You know, I did the same thing with shorts.
0: Oh, okay. Yeah.
1: Like, my legs are Casper White.
0: Mm-hmm.
1: And I can't go out in public just yet. But I got some sun on my legs yesterday at home.
0: Oh, you did? Okay.
1: Yeah. Just because I'm like, oh, man, these... Like, someone might, like, run into me. They won't even see me. I'm like a ghost.
0: Truly. And there's... My legs never get tanned, really. You know, because they're always inside. Right. They're indoor legs. I have. So, I've got to purposely get them outside. But they do get... Like, right now, they're translucent.
1: Yeah.
0: Yeah. And I think they get to maybe, I don't know, light beige, perhaps.
1: Yeah.
0: Just so that you can't see blood running through the veins is what I'm going to go for.
1: Right.
0: That's all I'm asking for.
1: They were thanking me, though. Demands are low. I'll tell you that. They'll thank you for it.
0: Who's that? The legs.
1: Yeah. And the people.
0: But, okay. That's good. It's a bit suspicious, though, when people are very tanned. I always think very tanned people are either postal workers or retired.
1: Yeah. I know? Tan well. I don't know. I have no problem tanning.
0: Well, you're Italian.
1: I guess. Yeah.
0: You got the good Italian tanning.
1: But, man, over winter. Gee.
0: What is that? What's Vivian? What is... What even is that?
1: Yeah, it's nice.
0: So anyway, that's what I'm planning on doing later today after the show.
1: Tanning the gams?
0: Tan the gams. Listen, last night I had the opportunity to see my niece swim. So she's been wanting me to see her swim. She's 7 years old, went to her swimming. And let me tell you, Greg, something pretty upsetting happened.
1: Oh, no.
0: She's seven. She's fine. I just want to make sure. I really started that off dramatic. But she's fine, but she's seven. So, you know, they've got the kids and they line them up. And they're in the deep end, but, you know, it's a corner. There's a corner. And so she's closest to the wall, right? All the other kids are more in the open water, but she's next to the wall. And so what they do is they give them a flutter board and they got to go on their tummy and kick to one end and kick to the back and kick to one end and kick back, right? So she's by the wall. And what she's doing is she's using her arm to propel herself off the wall forward.
1: Right.
0: Right. So she's kicking, but then along the way, grabbing the wall and then pulling herself along the wall.
1: Okay.
0: Instead of continuing to kick to get to the other end. Right? And I'm looking at the swim instructor, and they're not really saying anything to her. They're not really saying anything to her. And then they move on to the front crawl. And same thing. She is just riding that wall. She is just, the wall is now part of the lesson. She's just using the wall to move herself down the pool and back to the other side. And listen, Greg, I don't know about you, but like, I was furious. She was cheating.
1: I don't know about you. Well, yeah. No, she was inventive.
0: She's cheating. She's cheating. And I stood up and I swear to you, I stomped down to the end of the spectator area and I almost stepped on the deck to go over and tell her to stop doing it. Like, it was everything in my power to stop me
1: right
0: from doing this.
1: I get it.
0: We're not cheaters, the Vivier, you know? Yeah. Like, we're not. I text Kevin. I said, she's out of the will. I don't know if this is, like, there's other people who, parents who are like, yeah, this is, you know.
1: Yeah, no, it happens to me at football, flag football on the sideline. And our coach is awesome. He is best coach I think we got. I love him. He's great. Does a great job. But I'm watching my son on the sideline, or from the sideline. And I just want to, like, yell out, you know, win that line of scrimmage. You know? Protect the ball. Come on, low man wins. Do your job. Trust, you know, like, eyes up, eyes up. Come on, attack the ball. Gap integrity. Let's go. Move the chains. Come on. Hit somebody. Meanwhile, it's flag.
0: Right.
1: No freebies. Right. No freebies. You know.
0: Yeah.
1: But I can't, because coach has got it. And he'll yell at me.
0: Coach has got it. But
1: all right,
0: listen,
1: Dad,
0: these kids didn't have it. What I'm saying is these children who were teaching the children to swim didn't have it.
1: Let's punch it in, boys.
0: Right? Come on.
1: You're right.
0: She did it for the entire 45 minutes. Like, she cheated the whole time. So then the debate is, do I talk to her about it?
1: Well, yeah, that's what I do. I wait to the ride home.
0: Yeah.
1: You know?
0: Yeah.
1: You know, on that Trips Right Banana Pancake Omaha 7, you really lagged to the right there. You let your man buy you?
0: I felt bad, though. I did. I talked to her about it, and she did the little, like, fake tear up thing that she's very good at. She's, you know, she's a daughter. And then she said she was sorry. And I was like, oh, sweetie, you don't have to apologize to Aunt Steph. I'm just letting you know, if you keep doing that, you're not going to get really, really good at swimming, which I know you want to do, you know?
1: So,
0: so I think I traumatized her is what I'm saying.
1: How do you explain, to your brother, that she quit? Have you wrote that speech yet?
0: I gotta work on that. I gotta work.
1: So we need to sign her up for something.
0: Dialogue
1: else.
0: That a little. Yeah, I don't know why she suddenly lost interest in swimming, Steve.
1: She wants to play football all of a sudden. I don't. All right. Y option X Factor. Netflix password on 2. Come on, 42 jet sweep, double mocha latte.
0: All right, we're late for the traffic. Let's make that move.
2: good news heading out on the drive. It is crash-free. I am finding some volume filling in on the Toronto-bound side of the QEW as you get past Victoria. That's just the regular volume building as you continue Toronto-bound. It's slowing down as you come off the Burlington Skyway Bridge. 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I'm Alexis Spiger, 610 CKTV. Time saver traffic next in 15 minutes.
3: Forecast, a mix of sun and cloud today, 27. We'll feel a bit warmer with some humidity in the air. Partly cloudy tonight, a low down to 17. Tomorrow, mix of sun and cloud, a daytime high of 29. It's going to feel like 32 with the humidity tomorrow. Saturday, we've got some clouds, maybe showers, 25. Sunday, a mix of sun and cloud, slight chance of rain there too as well, a high of 24.
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0: Good morning to you, and thank you so much for being along. Woo! Here we go, Thursday morning. Lots to talk about today. There's a new It player. And this is going to happen. We got the World Cup coming up. So there's going to be all of these people's names that float to the top of consciousness that will immediately sink back down as soon as the World Cup finishes. So I want to tell you about New Zealand footballer Tim Payne. He's now his country's most popular sporting account on Instagram. He had about 4,000 followers last week. But now he's got almost 5 million after Argentinian influencer Valen Scarcini, known as El Scarzo, called for his fans to boost up the all-whites defender. So this influencer said, you know what, we should all follow this New Zealand football guy. And the followers did. So now he's up to 5 million followers. Not anticipated that he's actually going to do anything too big in the World Cup, but maybe he'll make a little extra money with the social media. You never heard of this guy, right, Greg?
1: I haven't.
0: Well, now you have. There you go. Tim Payne. I tried to look up and see if there's anything interesting about him, but quite literally, most of his Wikipedia is the fact that he gained half a million followers, or 4 million followers because of one influencer saying that everyone should follow him. When that is like a bigger chunk of your Wikipedia than anything else, like it's a weird time. That's how we measure fame.
1: Yeah. Cristiano Ronaldo has 665 million on Instagram followers. Wow. And over a billion.
0: Oh, yeah.
1: Over a billion across all platforms. So Facebook, Twitter, and YouTube.
0: All I know about Cristiano Ronaldo, he got engaged a couple of years ago, right? A year and a half ago, maybe a half. I don't know what it was, but the fiance posted a photo of the ring and it was the size of a dinner plate.
1: It was a soccer ball.
0: It was an ode to the game that paid for it.
1: He has more followers than Selena Gomez.
0: How was that?
1: And third in place is Lionel Messi. Lionel.
0: Okay.
1: Lionel Messi, wow. Another footballer.
0: So this is like of all followings altogether?
1: List? Ronaldo, okay. Selena Gomez, Lionel Messi, Justin Bieber, Taylor Swift.
0: That's interesting that Selena Gomez, like Selena Gomez, Disney star, right? Yeah, Selena Gomez, previous amour of Justin Bieber. Selena Gomez, friends with Taylor Swift. Selena Gomez, singer, star of Only Murders in the Building.
1: Right.
0: But that many followers?
1: Yeah, she has 690 million.
0: But you think Taylor would have more?
1: Yeah.
0: But no.
1: Lionel Messi has more than...
0: What's he doing on there?
1: Yeah, I don't know. He's only the greatest footballer in the world. Well, Cristiano might disagree.
0: Right. But I think that's fine. But you got to do stuff on Instagram for people to follow you. You still got to be interesting on Instagram, right?
1: Yeah, I guess so.
0: He's got a team.
1: Man,
0: doing some...
1: The two of them... In their sixth appearance in the World Cup. That's a career, you know, because you think like it's every 4 years, the World Cup.
0: Yeah, so it's 24 years of World Cupping.
1: Unreal.
0: Yeah, unreal indeed. Most of his Instagram post is him making money. He's got three strapping lads. Hot wife. And he's got, looks to be like a partnership with Lego.
1: Oh.
0: Lowe's. He's got money coming in from Lowe's. They got money coming in from everywhere, these guys. So that's it. That's who Tim Payne is. Good for him. Good for him. Think we could get a sponsorship from Lego?
1: Oh, yeah. I'll call them.
0: Little Lego microphone. Little Lego Greg behind the board.
1: Let them know I stepped on one of their products just this morning.
0: That's how they hand out sponsorship deals. All right. Well, Matt has some news for you. Let's get to that. 610 CKTB.
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3: Good morning. I'm Matt Holmes. We've got warm temperatures for the region today. Right now, it's 12 degrees. Coming up, the police watching the beach, keeping an eye on the environment and honoring Captain Bowman. First check on traffic.
2: Good news, heading out on the drive, it is crash-free. I am finding some volume filling in on the Toronto-bound side of the QEW as you get past Victoria. That's just the regular volume building. As you continue Toronto-bound, it's slowing down as you come off the Burlington Skyway Bridge. 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I'm Alexis Feiger, 610 CKTB, Time Saver Traffic. 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
3: In news, police in Niagara want high school students to know that they'll be attending Beach Day this year. CKTV's Bonnie Heslop with the details.
12: Beach Day is an unofficial and unsanctioned skip day when local high school students ditch class and celebrate the end of the year at the beach. It traditionally takes place on the first Friday in June. Niagara Regional Police posting a video on social media of two police officers at the beach.
13: We know Beach Day is coming.
14: We know it's an unsanctioned event.
13: We know you're planning on being there.
14: We know you can be respectful and safe.
13: You know, we're planning on being there too.
14: Let's go!
12: Police will be patrolling local beaches looking for underage drinking and other offenses. The most popular local beaches where students gather include Crystal Beach, Sunset Beach in St. Catharines, and Long Beach in Waynefleet. Elementary students in Niagara and Hamilton have a PA day on Friday. Reporting in Niagara, Bonnie Heslop, 610 CKTB News.
3: A new study released today by the Canadian Climate Institute suggests that Ottawa's energy deal with Alberta will do little to reduce Canada's emissions. The analysis also says the minimal benefits from the Alberta MOU are not enough to offset the prospect of increased oil production. Prime Minister Mark Carney and Alberta Premier Danielle Smith signing off on the deal last month on the province's industrial carbon price. Now, this is some of Canada's largest environmental groups were on Parliament Hill urging the Liberal government to reverse course on what they're calling rollbacks of environmental policy. Environmental Defense Executive Director Tim Gray says Prime Minister Carney is proposing the worst evisceration of environmental law in Canadian history.
15: Declaring federal economic zones as law-free areas, broadly undermining environmental rules, approving projects before impacts are studied, and setting aside species protection isn't building. It's destructive. And it's dangerous.
3: In response, Carney said the government is absolutely not throwing away environmental protections and cited its new nature strategy. This, while the Prime Minister is expected to announce the federal government strategy on artificial intelligence in Toronto today. The federal government has said the new privacy and online safety laws will be an important element of building trust in AI. A dedicated firefighter being honored at the new fire station in Welland. A ceremony this past weekend at the Captain Craig C. Bowman Memorial Fire Hall on Prince Charles Drive. The new station recognizing the work of Captain Bowman, who passed away in 2023 from work-related esophageal cancer. Fire Chief Matt Richardson says at the time of his death, his years of service didn't meet the threshold for cancer coverage.
16: Through his determination and the resiliency of him and his family, they advocated for not just himself, but firefighters across Canada were able to lobby the provincial government and achieved substantial legislative changes, which got to the protection that Craig and his family deserved, as well as families across Ontario and even Canada.
3: Richardson says a plaque outside of the hall outlines Captain Bowman's story. Inside the station, they have framed the private members bill, the Captain Craig Bowman Act, that brought in new protections for firefighters. And SpaceX is detailing plans to go public next month in a move that could have Elon Musk breaking records.
17: when SpaceX goes public this month, it says it plans to raise $75 billion. That would be the largest ever stock market debut and would put Elon Musk in line to become the world's first trillionaire. SpaceX saying initial public offering shares will be set at $135 apiece and that they're going to sell 555 million shares, giving SpaceX a market value of $1.8 trillion. Only six companies in the S&P 500 are worth more than that. SpaceX says Musk's voting power in the public company will come primarily through his ownership of 5.2 billion Class C shares, which give 10 votes for every share held. Alex Stone, ABC News.
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3: Forecast, a mix of sun and cloud today, 27. We'll feel a bit warmer with some humidity in the air. Partly cloudy tonight, a low down to 17. Tomorrow, mix of sun and cloud, a daytime high of 29. It's going to feel like 32 with the humidity tomorrow. Saturday, we've got some clouds, maybe showers, 25. Sunday, a mix of sun and cloud, slight chance of rain there too as well, a high of 24.

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2: Good morning to you and happy Thursday. Another beautiful day on the way, all the way up to 27 degrees. 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Yes, please. Can't wait to give that away. All right, let's head off to the newsroom now. Matt Holmes is joining us. Good morning, Matt.
3: Good fine morning.
2: Yeah, absolutely. Absolutely. Greg and I were talking about how we really need to get the gams with a little bit of sun on them. I don't know if you've been out there with the shorts on yet.
3: Oh, yeah, totally. Are you kidding me? It's been warm enough to have the shorts on. I had a partial burn there the other day.
2: Oh, wow. Okay. Oh, yeah. You are putting some outdoor time in.
3: Yeah, you don't even have to put too much time in this time of year, right? Really, the sun's so bloody hot right now, so.
2: I think I've just been strapped to my computer too much, so definitely got to put that on the list today, because this weekend doesn't look like it's going to be great for that.
3: Yeah, it's kind of like on the fence, right? It's one of those ones where it's like, when it keeps getting there, like 40, 50%, you're like, well, it could go sideways, but at this point, we can't complain. For 2 weeks, we've had like this incredible string of sunshine and everything that was pretty much warmer than normal for a while, so we probably need a little bit, even my grass, like, thankfully, because I like it when it's brown because it stops growing, but it is starting to brown a little bit.
2: Okay, well, you're getting your wish this weekend. Maybe. You never know. It could change. Okay, so what's the update here with the whales at Marineland? We actually have a plan, or an approved plan, to move them, right? So where are we at with all of this?
3: Yeah, well, they kind of added Spain into the mix, right? Because for the longest time, we just heard about the locations in the U.S., the four locations, aquariums, where they were going to move some of these belugas. And now we've got a place in Spain as well added to that list of places where they're going to ship these 30 belugas and the four dolphins that are still at Marineland. But the government's kind of given it another seal of approval. So it's still a process. There's still, you know, health checks that got to be done, because they got to make sure they can safely travel. And they have to kind of make sure that all the permits go back and forth, because we're in the days of tariffs and everything else. A permit from us to say we're going to ship them, a permit from the country where they're going to go to say they'll accept them, and then they'll probably have to submit those things again. You know, kind of ridiculous some of that can get. But the paperwork seems to be like that's all that needs to be done. It's like just kind of keep chipping away at this, and it's going to happen. So it could be finally done, and they're hoping that it could happen this year. It looks like, okay.
2: You know, belugas will have to show their passports at the border. Make sure.
3: What do you do? Are you bringing any fruits or vegetables with you?
2: Do you have more than $10,000 in cash on your person?
3: Where are you staying? Oh, okay.
2: Yeah, I mean, I am just so interested. I would love to see like a mini doc about the moving of these whales, you know, because that is, I think, one of the things that's holding us up as well, is that they have to make sure they're healthy enough to move them.
3: Yeah.
2: And I think the plan to the U.S., this is just in my naive, non-whale moving mind, sounds better because it's closer in my mind, right? It's like, okay, well, we can, I guess there may be some kind of mobile tank that they put them in while they move them. I'm not sure. But going all the way over to Spain, that's a bigger trip. So I don't know. I guess we see. I'd love to know, you know, how healthy they are. And really, yeah, what are the logistics behind it all?
3: Yeah, and the health part of it's really the underlying piece of this all, right? Like, can they manage getting into what would be these temporary tanks to move and deal with that new temporary tank for that long? And then how do you adjust to the new tank you're getting into, right? Like, we've all kind of, over our years, probably had fish in your house at some point. You know, if once you clean the water, unfortunately, sometimes some of those bloody fish don't make it because you did something wrong. So you really got to do, you know, especially with a whale, obviously, it's on 10 times as big, right? Much more, obviously, than a goldfish, I know. But you got to do a lot more to make sure that things are okay for them.
2: Yeah, but I think that's a great analogy, Matt, because we have all killed fish. Like, that's the commonality between everyone right now listening. Yeah. Okay, we talked a little bit about the artificial intelligence strategy that was supposed to be released yesterday. Have they released that, or is that coming out today?
3: No, it's today.
2: It's today.
3: Yeah, the Prime Minister's supposed to be at some spot in Toronto to do it.
2: Okay, all right. What else is happening? Beach Day's coming up.
3: Beach Day's, yeah, the police put out their little video. They do this every year, right?
2: That was cute.
3: Make sure the kids know that they're going to be out there at the beach as they're skipping school and taking a bit of a day off for the high school students as they wrap up the year. But they'll be out there in all the major spots. We know where they hit, right? It's Sunset, it's Bay Beach or Crystal Beach, it's, you know, Long Beach, a few of the other spots. But they'll be busy, and the police always make sure that they're out there kind of keeping tabs on the kids. I'm glad my kid's first year of high school. He's actually got a big test tomorrow, so there's no way he's
2: perfect. Did the teachers know that? Can they, you know, do they plan these tests just for that?
3: I would like to think that they probably do plan that. That would be kind of smart, especially for like the grade nines. Like, my son's grade nine. So it's like, I think you try to keep them there for grade nine and then understand and accept that by the time they're grade 11 and grade 12, you're probably not going to keep them there.
2: Right. This is going to happen. That's good. How do you do with grade nine?
3: I think fine. I don't, half the time, I don't know. Was there any tests or any marks coming back? Oh, no. How'd you do on the test? I think pretty good.
2: 4 years from now, you'll find out he's valedictorian in top of his class or something. You'll have no
3: highly
2: idea.
3: I doubt that, but okay.
2: All right. Well, we'll keep an eye out for those details with the artificial intelligence plan. Anything else, Matt, before we let you get back to work?
3: Well, it's continuing to talk about the environment. That's one of the other pieces that continues to go. There was a big rally on Parliament Hill yesterday. There's some talk today of a report showing that the work being done from the Alberta side of things isn't really going to help the environment. Shocker. So still a lot of people frustrated with where the government's kind of sitting on the environment file when the previous government had such a different kind of view. And obviously a lot of members of the Liberal caucus feel the same way too.
2: All right, good stuff. We'll let you get back to it. Thank you so much, Matt.
3: Cheers.
2: 6:15, Matt Holmes will be back at 6:30. What's happening on the roads?
4: Dealing with road work on the drive, heads up through Fort Erie. The Central Avenue ramps to the Toronto-bound QEW are shut down with road work, and Toronto-bound ramp to Concession is also shut down with maintenance. Toronto-bound QEW at Gilmore still has the right lane blocked with construction, and Toronto-bound ramp to Dorchester is shut down with road work. When kids play, they win. 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Learn more at jumpstart.canadiantire.ca. I'm Alexis Feiger, 610 CKTB, Time Saver Traffic.
3: Forecast, a mix of sun and cloud today. 27 will feel a bit warmer with some humidity in the air. Partly cloudy tonight, a low down to 17. Tomorrow, mix of sun and cloud, a daytime high of 29. It's going to feel like 32 with the humidity tomorrow. Saturday, we've got some clouds, maybe showers, 25. Sunday, a mix of sun and cloud, slight chance of rain there too as well, a high of 24.
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13: This is Steph Vivier in the morning.
2: That's where you have found yourself, and we do thank you for it. Coming up in just a little bit, Dr. Mitch Shulman and some promising research in the world of cancer treatment. Could we be soon treating cancer with just a shot instead of other invasive treatment methods? We'll find out what Dr. Mitch has to say about this latest and greatest discovery. Hey, Burger Day was last week. I think it was last Thursday, actually. And one of these sites, World's 101 Best, put out the 101 best burger places.

0: say them.
1: That's how you say
0: it. It's French.
1: Yeah.
0: Yeah. Gruyere. Pickles. Dijonnaise, which sounds like mayonnaise and Dijon mustard mixed together. But all making for a 38 finish on the 101 best list. Congratulations. Now, off the air, Greg, we were talking this morning a little bit about luck. How much, what do you think on a scale of 1 to 10, how much do you think luck plays in someone's life?
1: Ooh. I think we need to make our own luck. It just doesn't happen. Timing okay. and preparation can equal luck.
0: Is that what you were yelling on the sideline at your son's game?
1: Yeah. Yeah. Yes.
0: Yeah. Timing and preparation equals luck.
1: Luck's not just going to show up, you know?
0: Right.
1: If you're waiting to win the lottery, you got to buy a lottery ticket. You know, you have to participate somehow in making your own luck. You're just not going to win the lottery. You may win if you play, and that's lucky. But that's because you played at the right time, and you were prepared by buying a ticket.
0: Yeah, I think there's that's pretty true. I think you really see it, though, when it comes to, like, musical artists, for example. Because we've all had the experience of sauntering into a hotel and some performer is just there that you didn't know and you're like, wow, this person's so good.
1: Right.
0: how has no one ever heard of them?
1: Mm-hmm.
0: So I think there's a lot of that, but you're right, because this is where the Nepo baby conversation comes in. Like, sure, if you have famous parents, you also need to be talented to in order to rise to the top. But these people have access to other people who can hear them and get them there more than, you know, Joe born in Ohio yesterday or whatever.
1: Yeah. But still, like you still achieved something to get to that point. And the proof is in the pudding. If you suck, like, no director is going to be like, yep, sure, I know Mary. You get the starring role, number one on the call sheet. No, you're going to move on. They're going to move on because you're terrible.
0: But I do think, like, think about Cindy Crawford's daughter is, like, a big thing right now. What's her name? She looks like Cindy Crawford.
1: Yes. Yeah.
0: Yeah. Right. And I don't know if you've ever seen her anything, but Greg, she's not great. Like, and she's fine, and she's getting better, right? Because she's in a lot of things. Kaia Gerber's her name, Kaia Gerber. But, like, she's gotten a lot of pretty big roles. A lot of roles in big things. I wouldn't say her roles have been big. And there are so many beautiful 20-somethings that probably are better at acting, but they don't have the access, right? Like, you have to get in the room. You need to be in the room when it happens, you know? Be in the room where it happened.
1: Yeah.
0: So, but anyway, what do you think? 1 to 10. Sure, you got the preparation. You got to put yourself out there.
1: Luck, 2. I'll put it at 2.
0: Okay, so you're at 5% of people. Online poll scale of 1 to 10, 5% said 2 or 3. I am with the majority of people with the 6 to 7.
1: 6 to 7.
0: 6 to 7, that's right.
1: Yeah.
0: 6, 7. Because I do think, like you and no, you got to do the preparation. You've got to put yourself out there. But I think there's a lot of wind. Let's just call it wind. You know, it's happening one way or the other that you do not control. And the key is to not lose enthusiasm for whatever it is that you want. And I do believe those people who just don't, you know, lose that, It doesn't mean you're going to make it, because again, I'm a 6 to 7 on the luck scale here, but you will have a fun time.

0: And that is what life's all about. I think it's more about joy than achieving anything that you actually want to achieve.
1: Yeah.
0: So you're with the 2 to 3. That's 5% of people. 15% said 4 to 5. I'm in the 6 to 7, 36%. 26% said 8 to 9. 15% said 10. So 15% of people think that luck, like basically it's all luck. It's just, you're just walking around.
1: Well, yeah, yeah. Pure chance, right? Mm-hmm. That's like a winning lottery ticket. Or like being in the right place at the right time. It's hard to, I guess being in the right place, like it's hard to earn that kind of luck. But there's opportunity luck.
0: Yeah.
1: You know, meeting someone who changes your career, I guess, or something. I don't know.
0: Right.
1: Or stumbling across a great idea.
0: Or I think the one place where people, the belief in luck goes a lot higher is in a romantic relationship. Like, if you ever hear someone tell like the story of the how we met, it's always unbelievable. Can you imagine? We were both on a dating app and then we found each other. And it's like, yeah, you guys were both looking to date, you know, but they'll tell the story like it's unreal. Like we really do feel in our romantic relationships that there is this mystical thing, power behind us coming together. Do you know what I'm saying?
1: Yeah. But you also read horoscopes, right? you go by those?
0: No.
1: You know.
0: You don't think so. It's like some kind of power that worked to get your beautiful wife to agree to spend a lifetime with you? Like, come on, Greg. Something's going on there.
1: Yeah, I'm getting lucky. I'm getting lucky.
0: That's what people say.
1: Yeah. Oh, did you get lucky?
0: And by that, of course, they mean meeting someone and nothing else. Yeah. Yeah. This is getting a little 5:30 club, isn't it?
1: We're lucky to be here. Yeah.
0: We are lucky to be here. So you still think it's like a 2 to 3, like basically you made it happen. Like you made your marriage happen. You were preparing to be the right Greg that you had to be in order to be ready for this relationship.
1: Right. Years of preparation finally paying off.
0: I like to call it years of failed relationships. Finally.
1: That's the preparation. Right?
0: That's it.
1: You know, you've discovered what you want and what you don't want, what you like, what you appreciate in life.
0: And then you get old enough that you go,
1: I don't want that.
0: You know what? This is good.
1: Yeah.
0: All right.
1: Then your luck
0: runs
1: out.
0: Well, if you're feeling lucky. Yeah, until
1: you're lucky. Did you get lucky? Nah. Nah.
0: Nah. Oh, we got lots more than just a little luck to give away. We're giving away sunshine and bragging rights with our Niagara Nose trivia contest. So just play with us for fun. It wakes your brain up, gets you going on a Thursday morning. We'll do that coming up. Matt's keeping us updated on the news. Here he comes.

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2: Good morning, I'm Matt Holmes. Another beautiful day ahead. Right now it's 11 degrees. Coming up, a plan comes together for the Whales awaiting a AI strategy, and Shania getting some treatment on the screen. First check on traffic.
3: Things aren't looking too bad on the drive as you head out. It's still crash-free, but still dealing with some maintenance. On the Fort Erie-bound QEW, the ramp to the eastbound 420 has the right lane blocked, and Fort Erie-bound at Mountain, the left lane is blocked with road work. The Toronto-bound QEW is just filling in. Volume on the downside of the Burlington Skyway Bridge toward Brant. 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I'm Alexis Feiger, 610 CKTV. Time saver traffic.
2: In news, Canada's last remaining captive whales have gotten the green light from the federal government to go to aquariums in the U.S. and Spain. CKTV's Bonnie Heslop with the details.
4: Ottawa has issued the first batch of permits to move the 34 whales at Marineland, the now closed theme park in Niagara Falls. Ottawa will be issuing permits closer to the move, which is expected to take place in the next few months. A Fisheries Department spokesperson says they are coordinating with several federal agencies for the move. Fisheries Minister Joanne Thompson says she feels good about the plan.
5: I have signed off on the transportation permits. I think this is a positive step forward. There's still more work to be done, but it's a step forward.
4: Marineland is calling the move an extraordinarily complex undertaking, believed to be unprecedented in scale. Reporting in Niagara, Bonnie Heslop, 610 CKTV News.
2: Well, Beach Day is coming up tomorrow in Niagara. The event is an unofficial and unsanctioned skip day when local high school students ditch class to celebrate the end of the year. It traditionally takes place on the first Friday in June. Now, because it's not an officially recognized school event, the day often brings in a heavy police presence. Niagara Regional Police say they will be patrolling local beaches looking for underage drinking and other offenses. Prime Minister Mark Carney expected to announce the federal government strategy on artificial intelligence in Toronto today.
6: Carney is slated to tour an artificial intelligence institute in Toronto and meet with researchers as he unfurls the blueprint. The strategy comes as governments, businesses, and civil society all navigate the rapid development of machine learning and tools that can process information almost instantly with varying degrees of accuracy. Artificial Intelligence Minister Evan Solomon said this week his government's new strategy will look to build trust in AI, empower workers, and help build Canada. The federal government has said new privacy and online safety laws will be an important element of building that trust.
2: A new fire station in Welland has been named after a longtime firefighter. The Captain Craig C. Bowman Memorial Fire Station on Prince Charles Drive is honoring Craig Bowman. He died in 2023 from work-related esophageal cancer. At the time, Bowman was advocating for cancer coverage and protections for firefighters. Fire Chief Matt Richardson says there's a plaque outside the hall outlining Captain Bowman's story.
7: One of the other big things that we did as well for our people is we had a shadow box constructed, which is inside the building for our personnel, and that has his bunker coat, his helmets, and we also have the framed private members bill, the Captain Craig Bowman Act, within the box as well, to kind of stand as a solemn reminder and to memorialize his legacy.
2: The act reduced the service time requirement for presumptive coverage of esophageal cancer and helped establish a national framework for firefighter cancer prevention and treatment. A new study released today by the Canadian Climate Institute suggests that Ottawa's energy deal with Alberta will do little to reduce Canada's emissions. The analysis also says the minimal benefits from the Alberta Memorandum of Understanding aren't enough to offset the prospect of increased oil production. Some of Canada's largest environmental groups, meantime, were on Parliament Hill, urging the Liberal government to reverse course on what they're calling rollbacks of environmental policy. Ottawa releasing two discussion papers last month, which proposed approving projects before they're reviewed, while exempting certain projects from laws meant to protect species at risk. EcoJustice Executive Director Kimberly Sheeran says this risks skirting environmental laws meant to protect wildlife, particularly at-risk species.
8: And most alarmingly, they are proposing to put the extinction of endangered species, like the southern resident killer whale, on the table for political convenience. There is no coming back from extinction Once a species is gone, it is gone forever.
2: Green Party leader Elizabeth May writing the government House leader and intergovernmental affairs minister to ask that MPs receive a technical briefing on the discussion papers. And in entertainment, a Shania Twain biopic is officially in the works at Sony Pictures.
9: Shania will focus on the five-time Grammy Award winner who's had era-defining hits including Man, I Feel Like a Woman, That Don't Impress Me Much, and Any Man of Mine, and more. She's gone on to sell more than 100 million albums worldwide, making her the top-selling female country pop artist of all time. Plot details are being kept under wraps.
2: For more news in Niagara, go to our website, 610cktb.com. In sports, Game 2 of the Stanley Cup Finals tonight in Raleigh, North Carolina. Vegas leading the series 1-0 after a road win against the Canes in Game 1. NBA Finals, the New York Knicks picking up a win in Game 1. The Knicks edging the Spurs 105-95. Jalen Brunson leading the way with 30 points for New York. Still on the hard court, the Niagara River Lions beating Calgary 88-76 at the Meridian Center. River Lions hosting Brampton on Friday. Blue Jays, they lost their fourth straight. This one 7-3 to the Braves. They tried to avoid the sweep tonight with Mason Fluharty getting the start. Well, in Jackfish hosting Brantford this evening. First pitch set for just after 7 o'clock. Local lacrosse, the Junior A Athletics beating Six Nations 11-9 at Canada Games Park. The Junior B Athletics losing 9-8 in Orangeville. And the CFL season kicks off tonight. The Ticats hosting Montreal, kickoff in Hamilton at 7:30. Your weather's next.
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11: 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That victory came at a high cost. Canadians suffered more casualties than any division in the British Army. 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
2: Forecast, a mix of sun and cloud today, 27. We'll feel a bit warmer with some humidity in the air. Partly cloudy tonight, a low down to 17. Tomorrow, mix of sun and cloud, a daytime high of 29. It's going to feel like 32 with the humidity tomorrow. Saturday, we've got some clouds, maybe showers, 25. Sunday, a mix of sun and cloud, slight chance of rain there too as well, a high of 24.
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0: This is Steph Vivier in the morning.
1: Oh, yeah. That's me. Good morning to you. Hey, coming up, we got a weekend. And lots happening during it. Comic-Con is this weekend. I know many people look forward to that. The Birchway Book Riot continuing, started on Tuesday. Every day is a bit of a different day. Now, tomorrow, I know a lot of kids have, well, the unofficial way for the high schoolers, but there's also PD days going on, so they got a bit of a kid day. And Sunday, wrap-up day, they had to fill a bag. So you got to get one of those huge IKEA bags, and you can fill it up with whatever's left. And love hearing that every year it's new merchandise. So everything that gets brought to the Gale Center leaves there. It doesn't go back to be sold again next year. So everything, all of the books, CDs, DVDs, puzzles, games, those are all donated throughout the year by the community. So it's just a great event. All right. Let's get our brains going this morning. I love when you guys play with us for fun. Listen, if it were up to Greg and I, we'd be giving away, I don't know, TVs, computers, merchandise all morning long. But that's not what we do. That's not our job. But what we can do is get your brain going. Play with us for fun. 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Let's do Niagara Knows.
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1: All right, so for bragging rights, for fun, to wake up your brain. In 1838, a 14-year-old boy nicknamed the Boy Jones broke into Buckingham Palace and stole something. Stole something of Queen Victoria's. What did this boy steal? 905-688-2582, 905-688-2582. What did the boy steal when he broke into the palace way back in 1838? All right, get your answers in. Bragging rights for all. While we're doing that, let's get updated on the world of entertainment.
3: She's still the one for many country music fans, and now a biopic on Shania Twain is in the works.
4: Shania will focus on the five-time Grammy Award winner who's had era-defining hits, including Man, I Feel Like a Woman, That Don't Impress Me Much, and Any Man of Mine, and more. She's gone on to sell more than 100 million albums worldwide, making her the top-selling female country pop artist of all time. Plot details are being kept under wraps. I'm Lisa Carton.
3: Mick Jagger has something to say about when the stones might roll again.

0: musician recently told the BBC he'd love to go on tour again. However, he did echo a previous statement made by Keith Richards, saying he doesn't think a tour will happen in 2026. Last month, Richards confirmed that the group didn't have any plans to hit the road anytime soon. Although it won't happen this year, Jagger did hope they'll hit the road as soon as possible. I'm Mark Mayfield.
1: The Stones contributed a track for FIFA's upcoming official 2026 World Cup album. It's one of 18 songs by an array of artists from multiple genres. You'll find it on streaming platforms starting June 5th. And that's entertainment. I'm Daria Albinger.
2: Tom Holland was on Amy Poehler's Good Hang podcast the other day, and they talk a lot about Saturday Night Live on that podcast for obvious reasons. He has not yet hosted, and it's not because he hasn't been asked. He has been asked many times. He turns them down, though, because he's dyslexic. He says, I'm just so petrified at the concept of trying to read cue cards, and then they change. Amy pointed out there have been multiple hosts who have been dyslexic. Tom said that reading isn't the problem. It's reading out loud that trips him up and causes him to freeze. He said, quote, I love the show and I love the idea of having fun and making a fool of myself in such a creative way. It's just the cue cards, Amy told Tom. She still thinks he can do it because there have been people who have hosted fully on drugs. And then he asked who, and she said he'd tell her after they were done, which I think is unfair for us to not get to know who's been fully on drugs hosting Saturday Night Live personally. But, you know, that's just me. Quentin Tarantino loves to watch a new movie and pick it apart. Quote, flaws, implausibilities, audience pandering, miscast performers are just plain stupid stuff, usually torpedoes every new movie coming out of the flavorless sausage factory that used to call itself Hollywood. These days, the entire concept of what a movie is more inclined to inspire contempt in me than generosity, which is fair enough, because by comparison, the movies of the last 6 years make the 80s seem like the 30s. Some movies that he has liked recently, though, West Side Story, the new West Side Story, I never saw it. Horizon, An American Saga, Chapter 1 and 2, never saw it. And The Rip, never saw it. So maybe those are the things I have to watch if I want to feel more Quentin Tarantino. Like, he is going to make one more film, a 10th and final film. Still no word on when exactly that might be. All right, that's a look at the world of entertainment. Let's get the answer to this question. Oh, I like it. There's two answers here on our text board. Two answers. So the jewels, the crown jewels, the crown, jewelry. Everyone's kind of thinking that. Or the other one, knickers or underwear. And the answer is underwear. Stole Queen Victoria's underwear. Isn't that such a 14-year-old boy thing to do? If it was a 14-year-old girl, she probably would have taken the crown. This happened back in 1838. So that means so many bragging rights to give away. Sue, you get some bragging rights. Peter from Niagara Falls, bragging rights for you. Hans and Fenwick, bragging rights. And Lord Mayor Britt, you get some bragging rights too, because I like it's you wrote Her Secret, which, you know, back in the 1800s, people were barely admitting to wearing underwear, so we'll go with that. Bragging rights and extra sun for all of you, though, because you make me smile when we play together on these early mornings. 6:45 now.
3: Dealing with road work on the Central Avenue ramp to the Toronto-bound QEW, that's been shut down, and the eastbound Gilmore ramp to the Toronto-bound QEW is also closed with road work. The Toronto-bound QEW ramp to Thorold Stone Road, look out for road work taking out the left lane. 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
4: Forecast, a mix of sun and cloud today, 27. We'll feel a bit warmer with some humidity in the air. Partly cloudy tonight, a low down to 17. Tomorrow, mix of sun and cloud, a daytime high of 29. It's going to feel like 32 with the humidity tomorrow. Saturday, we've got some clouds, maybe showers, 25. Sunday, a mix of sun and cloud, slight chance of rain there too as well, a high of 24.
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17: This is Steph Vivier in the morning.
2: Good morning to you, and thank you so much for being along. Another beautiful Thursday on the way as we march into June, and some promising research in the world of cancer treatment. Joining us now to tell us all about it is Dr. Mitch Shulman. Good morning, Dr. Mitch.
18: Good morning to you. I hope you're having a great start to your day.
2: I mean, it's been such a great week. I got a big smile on my face. And this is interesting. Promising new cancer research would be, sounds like an injection as opposed to some of the other treatments. Tell us about what they've noticed.
18: So you have to understand, you're going to get a slew of stories right around now because the American Clinical Cancer Society is having a huge meeting. So as a result of all this, papers that are just being worked on, some of them just been published, they'll all be shared. And as a result of that, you're going to hear a lot of headlines about advances in cancer research and treatment. In this case, it's a drug that's already available here in Canada, cleared by Health Canada as an injection, as an infusion intravenously for people who fail therapy with non-small cell lung cancer. What they've now looked at is, could this type of immunotherapy, a form of therapy that uses the patient's immune system to target its own cancer. And this is a drug called amivantamab. It's available now, as I said, intravenously for lung cancer. In this case, though, they use it as an injection under the skin every 3 weeks, so obviously easier to give, quicker to give, less cumbersome in terms of the amount of equipment, technology, space, time needed. And they use it in people with head and neck cancer. Now, in this situation, over 100 people with head and neck cancer who had failed regular chemotherapy, had failed radiation and other forms of therapy, were given this injection underneath the skin every 3 weeks. And lo and behold, in a little bit less than half, they saw their tumors shrink, and they gained, on average, about a year of life. Now, this wasn't a cure for their head and neck cancer, but it did give them a longer life, and the potential for a better quality of life, at least for an extra year, which is huge. And I don't want to minimize the impact of this, but it wasn't a cure for their head and neck cancer. But what they showed was that this form of immunotherapy, where you take basically a type of protein that normally is used by our immune system to protect us against colds or the flu or things like that, you modify it, you change it, you make it a specific way, it could target the cancer and basically set it up so the body's own immune system could attack it. This form of therapy called immunotherapy is revolutionary, just absolutely changing the face of cancer therapy. And what people have to realize is cancer isn't a lung disease, a stomach disease, a pancreas disease. Cancer is a cell disease in which a pathway has gone wrong. And instead of having limited growth, controlled growth, the cells that are so affected just take off and become cancerous. They take off. Well, what we're starting to do is rather than focusing on cancer as being, oh, this is head and neck cancer, this is pancreas cancer, this is lung cancer, we're looking at the specific pathways that have gone wrong. And the same pathway may go wrong in cancers that turn up in different parts of the body. So rather than targeting the head and neck or the lung or the pancreas, we're targeting that pathway. And that's the other big revolution that you're now seeing in terms of cancer therapy. And I'm hopeful, fingers crossed, that over the next couple of years we'll continue to see these advances moving forward.
2: Well, that makes a lot of sense, Dr. Mitch. Of course, there's amazing organizations raising money for this form of cancer research or that form of cancer research. But I've always thought, like, isn't cancer cancer? And, you know, in the most, you know, empathetic way to everyone who's gone through it.
18: It isn't. And that's the whole thing. Cancer is just a broad category, a way of describing many different forms of a disease. It's like saying you have a cold. When you have a cold, there are literally hundreds of different viruses, adeno, rhino, corona, that can all cause the symptoms of a cold. And so when we treat a cold, we have to target the specific cause of that cold, the virus that causes it. Same thing with cancer. Cancer is, in general, a disease where the body has lost control over a cell line. And whether it's blood cancer, leukemia or lymphoma, whether it's pancreatic cancer, brain cancer, lung cancer, wherever the cancer originates, a group of cells have gone out of control. Well, why have they gone out of control? And usually that has to do with there are many different pathways that can lead a cancer cell to lose its sense of where it belongs and its controlled growth. And that's what we're now starting to understand. We're starting to understand these metabolic and genetic pathways that have gone awry. And so we target our therapy more and more on specifics of that specific metabolic abnormality. In other words, targeting the abnormal genes, the abnormal proteins, the abnormal triggers that have led to this group of cells going off on their own. Now, the other form of immunotherapy that we're starting to do is use the patient's own immune system to actually target the specific cancer. And the way we do this is some cancers actually have markers on them, not all, but some. And some of these markers are on the surface. We can get at them. We take the person's cancer. We find that marker. We then take this person's white blood cells, train them to recognize this marker, then put them back into the person, and then let them loose, destroying the cancer that way. Now, this doesn't work for all cancers. But you can see we have completely different ways now. Rather than just throwing a shotgun at the cancer and hoping that amongst the cells that we kill are the cancerous cells, unfortunately, a lot of good cells are going to get damaged, which is chemotherapy, which is most of our radiation therapy. Instead of doing it that way, we're trying to be much more precise, much more targeted, much more focused, so that we're damaging and stopping the cancer rather than damaging and hurting the normal healthy cells in a person's body. But a lot of work still needs to be done. We're just starting to skim the surface of the potential. And we're seeing it even with chemotherapy. Our chemotherapy, rather than being the sort of mustard gas shotgun approach, has become much more targeted, much more aimed on a specific pathway, on a specific marker. And this is all part of what you just talked about. The research that's being funded is what's enabling us to make these inroads in cancer care. If the funding weren't there, if people weren't generous in terms of their dollars and their time, none of these advances could ever happen.
2: It's such an important issue. Like, you know, all of us are going to at least have someone in our lives who's affected. So I know so many people are always, you know, see those headlines and they want to find out more. So appreciate you breaking that down for us. Let's talk about what the best diet is for heart health. That's another thing, of course, that affects a lot of people is heart health. So do we do the low carb or the low fat? Might not be either of those, Dr. Mitch.
18: In other words, it's not whether it's low carb or low fat, it's whether it's good for you. And this is a lovely, to me, an obvious bit of research, but it had to be done because if you didn't do it, people wouldn't believe you. So they basically did, in the Journal of the American College of Cardiology, they basically took three different databases with massive, massive numbers of men and women in them. And these are databases where they followed these people on a regular basis, did blood sampling, followed them to see if they had a heart attack or a stroke, asked them what are they eating. And they found that, yeah, it was good to be on a low-carb, low-fat diet, but if it was a low-fat, low-carb diet made fully of processed foods and animal fats, you didn't do as good as you could have. The best low-carb, low-fat diet was a healthy low-carb, low-fat diet. And you know where I'm going with this. All of you have heard me say this before. This is not new. It's the classic, and we'll call it the Mediterranean diet for want of better terminology. But what you basically do is you're substituting ultra-processed and overly processed and overly manipulated artificial foods, and you're replacing them with healthy foods. Not necessarily organic. It doesn't have to be organic, but natural, least processed vegetables, fruits, healthy nuts, oil from olive oil, fish and fowl is your main sources of, we'll call them meat, with a very small amount of red meat in your diet. And if it is, it's a side dish rather than the main dish. And we've talked about this, and that's what this study definitely proves. When they looked at people who were on a low-fat, low-carb diet, and they were on a healthy low-fat, low-carb diet, they were the ones who had the least risk of having a heart attack or a stroke. Better than people who were just on a ultra-processed, low-fat, low-carb diet, and obviously better than people who are not eating at all, not even close to a healthy diet. So I think this reinforces. Now, you can say there are all sorts of problems, right? It's an observational study, yes. You can say that you're counting on people's recall of what they ate, yes. But when so many studies are all pointing in the same direction, that's when you can start to accept the truth behind what we're seeing and the reality behind what we're seeing. Plus, look, it makes inherent sense that a diet high in fruits and vegetables will get you all sorts of macronutrients, vitamins, minerals, and other things in the healthiest possible way. So what the heck? Go for it. And this is the season, right? Stuff is coming into the markets now because it's all growing, and this is growing season. So take advantage.
2: You know, it's just that those fruits and vegetables don't have as good of marketing as some of the other stuff. You know, the broccoli lobby Duh. Really needs to get it together.
18: Duh. How true.
2: Dr. Mitch, always a pleasure. Thank you so much for your time.
18: Have a great morning.
2: Dr. Mitch Shulman, emergency medical specialist, joining us this morning, breaking down some very important topics for your health. All right, coming up in the 7 o'clock hour, lots to get to, including we'll get an update from our friend Bob McNamara. Him and Clancy the dog walked 100 kilometers over the weekend for Parkinson's. We'll see how they're feeling. And there's a new outdoor children's theater experience coming to Niagara Parks. David Adams, Niagara Parks CEO, will join us. 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
15: Good morning, I'm Matt Holmes. Lots of sunshine again today, right now sitting at 11 degrees. Coming up, heading to the beach, Elon set to reach new heights, and Jagger talks about the future of touring. First, check on traffic.
3: Things aren't looking too bad on the drive on your Toronto-bound QEW. The drive is still trouble-free. You're going to find volume as you get past Nikola Tesla. That continues over the Burlington Skyway Bridge and filling in through Burlington and Oakville on the Fort Erie-bound QEW. The ramp to the eastbound 420 has road work blocking the right lane. Get 20 times the points Friday and Saturday at Shoppers Drug Mart. 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
15: In news, police in Niagara want high school students to know that they will be attending Beach Day. The event is an unofficial and unsanctioned skip day when local high school students ditch class to celebrate the end of the year. It traditionally takes place on the first Friday in June. Niagara Regional Police posting a video on social media of two police officers at the beach.
19: We know Beach Day is coming.
20: We know it's an unsanctioned event.
19: We know you're planning on being there.
20: We know you can be respectful and safe.
19: You know, we're planning on being there too. Let's go!
15: Police say they will be patrolling local beaches looking for underage drinking and other offenses. The most popular local beaches where students gather include Crystal Beach, Sunset Beach, and Long Beach. The Transportation Safety Board of Canada says a near collision between two GO trains carrying more than 400 passengers 2 years ago highlights the need for physical systems to stop the trains that don't respond to signals. CKTV's Bonnie Heslop with the details.
21: The board has released its report into the near crash that took place near a GO Transit station in Burlington on March 14th, 2024. The board says a commuter train that left Aldershot Station passed by a signal telling it to stop, then ran through a switch and went onto a track where another GO train was traveling in the opposite direction. It says both trains were stopped by their respective crews, avoiding a collision by about 167 meters, about 13 school buses. Investigators say they found the crew heading from the Aldershot Station expected the other train to have already gone by and the signal to give them the go-ahead. They say the conductor was focused on his tablet and an engineer was dealing with an equipment issue. As a result, the board says they did not see the signal to stop. They're calling for physical fail-safe systems that automatically slow or stop a train when crews do not respond to the signals. These systems have been fully implemented in the U.S. since 2020. Reporting in Niagara, Bonnie Heslop, 610 CKTB News.
15: Ottawa has endorsed a plan to move Canada's last remaining captive whales to aquariums in the U.S. and Spain. There are 30 belugas and 4 dolphins at Marineland, the shuttered theme park in Niagara Falls, that still face mass euthanasia should the deal fall through. Fisheries Minister Joanne Thompson is feeling good about the plan.
22: I have signed off on the transportation permits. I think this is a positive step forward. There's still more work to be done, but it's a step forward.
15: The Department of Fisheries and Oceans has issued a first batch of permits to move the whales and will issue different permits closer to the move, which is expected in the next few months. Elon Musk, meantime, is one step closer to becoming the world's first trillionaire, with SpaceX announcing the largest IPO of all time.
23: Musk's company announced today a fixed price of $135 per share ahead of officially marketing its initial public offering, which is set for June 12. That would make SpaceX valued at $1.7 trillion, making it the seventh biggest company in the U.S. by market cap.
15: Well, and firefighter is being remembered at the new fire hall. The new Fire Station 3 on Prince Charles Drive has been named in honor of the late Craig Bowman. Fire Chief Matt Richardson.
24: Speaking with Craig's dad, John, he wanted something for the public to know and understand why his boy's name was on the building. So we affixed a memorial plaque to the outside of the building that really memorializes Craig and explains who he was and what he accomplished, so that the public understands the sacrifices that he made for everyone.
15: Bowman died back in 2023 from work-related esophageal cancer. He spent his last year fighting to help secure expanded cancer coverage and protections for firefighters. And over to entertainment, where Rolling Stones frontman Mick Jagger is opening up about when the band could tour again.

0: musician recently told the BBC he'd love to go on tour again. However, he did echo a previous statement made by Keith Richards, saying he doesn't think a tour will happen in 2026. Last month, Richards confirmed that the group didn't have any plans to hit the road anytime soon. Although it won't happen this year, Jagger did hope they'll hit the road as soon as possible.
1: For more news in Niagara, go to our website, 610cktb.com. In sports, the Hurricanes tried to bounce back in Game 2 of the Stanley Cup Finals tonight down in Raleigh. It was Vegas taking Game 1 of the series on the road. They have a 1-0 series lead. Carolina will try to even things up tonight. Over to the NBA, the Knicks edging the Spurs 105-95 in Game 1 of the NBA Finals. It was Jalen Brunson leading the way with 30 points for New York. On the hard court closer to home over at the Meridian Center, the Niagara River Lions beating Calgary 88-76. The River Lions will host Brampton on Friday. On the ball diamond, the Blue Jays lost their fourth in a row. This one 7-3 to the Braves. They try to avoid the sweep tonight in Atlanta. Well, in Jackfish, they host Brantford tonight. First pitch just after 7 o'clock. Some local lacrosse action. The Junior A Athletics beating Six Nations 11-9 at Canada Games Park. The Junior B Athletics lost 9-8 in Orangeville. And the CFL season kicks off down the road tonight in Hamilton. The Ticats hosting Montreal kickoff at 7:30. Your weather's next.
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1: Forecast, lots of sunshine today, but a few clouds will break it up. 27 degrees the high, a little bit warmer than that with the humidity. Partly cloudy tonight, a low down to 17. Tomorrow, a touch warmer. 29 is going to feel like 32 with the humidex. We'll have a sun-cloud mix and maybe some showers coming into the picture on Saturday. Saturday's high 25. Sun-cloud mix, maybe still some rain. 24 degrees on Sunday.
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0: This is Steph Vivier in the morning.
1: And good morning to you. What a good morning it is indeed. Thursday morning as we head into another beautiful day. 27 degrees, 29 tomorrow. I remember last year's beach day, this unofficial skip day Matt's been talking about in the news. The police are on to us, right? They know. They know what we're up to. Last year, the skip day was rainy. It was not the warmest Friday, but tomorrow is like pretty much made for it. So not telling the kids to skip. It's not what I'm doing. I want to be clear about that, but can't blame them, you know? Not bad. Not too shabby. All right, coming up this weekend, lots to get to. Lots to do. Birchway Book Riot. Comic-Con is on, which is very fun. Flower and Wine Festival. And the ASL Walk. The ASL Walk is happening as well. So there's just a ton of events for everybody. Also, it's the Food and Wine Show, the casino. And we had a great time chatting with some of the celebrity chefs that are going to be there. Your opportunity to go ahead and check all of those things out as well. All right, bit of a unsurprising report coming to us. StatsCan reporting about food in terms of what is more expensive in April. And I don't know that this is a surprise to any of us. Food purchased from stores rose 3.5% year over year in April, with several everyday staples with huge increases. Overall inflation accelerated 2.8% in April, up from 2.4% in March. Beef continues to be very expensive. Dr. Mitch was talking about how red meat is one of the things that we should probably enjoy in smaller quantities. Easy to do when you see that beef sirloin cuts, strip loin cuts, are instead of $9.61, sitting at $42.42 a kilogram. That's painful. Beef rib cuts increased $2.35. Now they're at $30.46. Beef top sirloins up $2.74. Average price tag $28.94. Stewing cuts, an increase of $1.86, $22.51 on average. So if you can find any kind of deals on beef, take them. And brag to your friends, really. Coffee, again, is continuing to stay at the top of the fastest rising grocery items. Average prices for 340-gram package of roasted coffee climbing sharply over the last year. This is because of a poor harvest in a lot of the coffee-producing countries where they've had weather disruptions and supply chain issues. And so now 340-gram package of roasted or ground coffee is $9.39. That's almost a 21% increase since April before, almost $10. That's one of those ones no one's going without, hey, Greg? Like, we're not stopping drinking coffee no matter how much it is.
2: Right. Like, toilet paper, gas. Never going out of style, right? Must-haves.
1: People love to stock up on toilet paper when any kind of virus breaks loose. I did notice a little more toilet paper buying when the hantavirus thing started. Was I alone? Did you see that?
2: I didn't notice. Okay. Were the shelves bare?
1: I don't know. They were... I don't know. Maybe it was just my imagination, but I thought I saw more people buying toilet paper. Maybe they had just finally run out from the stock that they bought in 2020, so they needed to stock back up.
2: Yeah.
1: So you think toilet paper, gas, and coffee. Those are the three, top three?
2: Must-haves. And they all go together, really.
1: You need gas to go get the coffee.
2: Oh, that gas. Yeah.
1: Right. And then the coffee and might have you.
2: Coffee might, yeah.
1: Yeah. Send you back. Send you back home. There's got to be another. I think those are three everyone can agree on. But everyone has like a fourth.
2: Yeah. Maybe you have a young one in the house. You need diapers.
1: Well, that goes under toilet paper.
2: Yeah.
1: Yeah, same category. So when I say coffee, if you drink tea, we're putting it in that category too.
2: Okay.
1: But I think everybody has a thing that they can't live without. Like for my husband, air conditioning. Like it doesn't matter. He doesn't care what energy prices are. He's not worried about the next generation and saving energy. He just wants to be cold when he's sleeping.
2: Already with the AC? It's good window season.
1: I know it is. I know it is. But this guy can't stop. I want to send him to the basement. The basement gets so cold.
2: Yeah.
1: Go sleep down there if you're so hot. What would be your fourth thing?
2: Chicken wings. I don't know.
1: I think mine might be caffeine-free Diet Pepsi.
2: Oh, yeah.
1: Yeah.
2: Not Diet
1: Although
2: Coke,
1: I have been cutting back on it because it's getting pretty pricey.
2: Is it?
1: Yeah. Yeah. The fourth thing. Yeah, we're putting diapers under the toilet paper category. We're putting tea, any hot beverage, whatever beverage you start the day with goes into the coffee category. And then gas is self-explanatory because we all have to get around. But I think we all have a fourth, too.
2: Right. Pastrami, I think.
1: Yeah.
2: I can't.
1: Nary a day goes by when I don't see Greg with a pastrami in his hand.
2: Pastrami sandwich, just, yeah.
1: Yeah, just eating a pastrami sandwich.
2: Oh, you got a little mustard on here.
1: All over it. All over the board. All right, let's take a look at the roads, shall we? People out there using up
3: 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When life changes, you can count on Michael St. Jean. Michael St. Jean.
4: Good news, heading out on the drive, it's still crash-free. We're dealing with road work on the Fort Erie-bound QEW at Mountain, taking out the left lane, and the Central Avenue ramps to the Toronto-bound QEW. They're shut down with road work. Toronto-bound QEW ramp to concession is also shut down, and you are going to find the regular volume as you continue on the Toronto-bound QEW. 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
5: Forecast, lots of sunshine today, but a few clouds will break it up. 27 degrees the high, a little bit warmer than that with the humidity. Partly cloudy tonight, a low down to 17. Tomorrow, a touch warmer. 29 is going to feel like 32 with the Humidex. We'll have a sun-cloud mix and maybe some showers coming into the picture on Saturday. Saturday's high 25. Sun-cloud mix, maybe still some rain. 24 degrees on Sunday.
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0: This is Steph Vivier in the morning.
1: So glad to have you along. What a beautiful Thursday morning it is. And you know what? This past weekend was good too. We got to enjoy it while we get it and call it out. And I'm so happy it was great weather for a lot of reasons, but especially for our next guest. We chatted with him prior to him taking off on a 100-kilometer walk, all to raise money for Parkinson's research in honor of his sister. And he's back. He has done it. Bob McNamara.

0: Yes, there was. The very first night. Well, I had some troubles with my phone battery the first day, so I was running out of juice when I got to Port Robinson. So luckily, the ferry's there. I jumped on the ferry and went across to Bridge 12 Pub and went in to charge my phone and have a drink and cool off. And I was lucky a landscaping crew from Touchstone's Landscaping came in, about 6-7 guys, and they saw my sign on my backpack and asked what I was doing. And they all reached in their pockets and threw down $20 to donate towards the cause, which was a really, really cool thing. But then I got back to my camping spot at ES Fox, and I climbed in the tent, and at about 2:30 in the morning, an impromptu bush party broke out of about 15 teenagers right beside me.
1: Oh, wow.
0: So I didn't have any sleep that night.
1: No, I imagine you wouldn't. Did you feel like getting up and just saying, hey, guys, I'm going to be walking 25 more kilometers after I walk 25 kilometers today. You want to come with me?
0: No, it was funny because they pulled in and I opened up my zipper of the tent and looked at them, and I knew what was happening. So I just tried to see if I can go back to sleep. But about 2 hours later, the one guy started up his dirt bike, and all I could hear was him yell out, hey, did you guys realize there's a tent over here? They didn't even know I was there. So they all started to laugh and make comments. And then about 20 minutes later, they each started leaving. And as they pulled out, every one of them gave me a honk on the horn to let me know they were going.
1: Oh, well, thank you. Thank you for that honk. If I was going to doze off at all, that definitely is going to wake me up. Okay, yeah. And was Clancy with you when you were sleeping?
0: Yes, she was. So she didn't get much sleep that night either.
1: No kidding. I'm surprised she wasn't barking. I've got two little barky dogs. They definitely would have been barking at those kids.
0: No, I just said, I just told her to go down and sleep, back to sleep, and she laid back, but I just couldn't sleep with the noise from them. So I was walking a zombie all day Saturday.
1: I bet. But you did it. You got through it. And Clancy is your 8-year-old border collie who was accompanying you on this big hike. All right. So that was Saturday. And then, rest of it, how'd it go?
0: Well, Saturday I started on my own because we didn't get much sleep. So I let Clancy go home for a while, and I walked to Port Colborne. And got there, and my friend Kathy met me, and we, the Canalside restaurant in Port Colborne, and the owner there, Greg Poison, and Rick, the owner of Port Colborne Dairy Queen, they split on a room for me and gave me a room at the Canalside Inn for Saturday night, which was very considerate of them, and I could use the night's sleep. So we got to Port Colborne, and I checked into the room, and then we walked around the boardwalk in the lake for Saturday afternoon. It was just a gorgeous day.
1: Oh, wonderful. So you did extra walking after all the walking?
0: Well, yeah, because I needed to get a couple extra kilometers in because I was a little short Friday. So we walked around the lake, and I walked around town at night to get my extra mileage. And
1: how were you tracking it?
0: Oh, I had two phones with me, so I had a step counter on one phone, and I had them both in case one died, like it did at the end of my hike. So luckily I got my mileage tracked, and so I can share it and save the screenshot for it.
1: So that brings us halfway through, and then you've got Sunday. How did that go?
0: Sunday, you won't believe what happened Sunday morning. I woke up and went outside with a coffee at 8 o'clock, walking around downtown Port Colborne by Lock 8, and there's hardly anybody out, and this guy's walking towards me, and he had a backpack on, and he had a sign on the back like I had. So I asked him what he was up to, and he said, oh, he's doing 55,000 steps today for mental health and opioid abuse in Vancouver. So we're chatting, and I said, oh, I got my backpack up in my room. I'm doing 100 kilometers for Parkinson's. So he's like, oh, that's cool. And we're talking, and I asked him, well, where are you from originally? And he says, I'm from Thorold, and that's where I was from. And I go, holy cow, you can't believe this. I'm from Thorold. So we're chatting, and I asked him his name, and then he says, oh, so-and-so are my cousins. And I said, no, you aren't going to believe this. I grew up right across the street from them. I knew them. And so what are the

0: odds, two tall guys meeting in Park Over and both doing a lake-to-lake hike.
1: Yeah, that is wild. We didn't have him on the show. We'll have to look him up and see, how
0: CTV.
1: He did as well.
0: His name's Greg McPherson. He has a site up, and he was on CTV News and that. So we were pretty amazed how we both met out of the chance, out of the blue.
1: Yeah, something about those Thorold boys, I guess. All right, well, you made it through, which is so incredible. How did the rest go? Like, did you feel good when you got back? Tell us about the finishing of those 100 kilometers.
0: Well, on the Monday, I got down to lock one where I started, but like I said, I was about 3 kilometers short, so I had to cross lock one and go down to the pier on the other side, right to the very end of the pier to where it goes to the Lake Ontario. And I sat there for 10 minutes and I was lucky. I had to save juice on my phone because it was running out, and I wanted to get a picture of me at Lake Ontario to prove that I made it all the way. So I got the last picture of a boat going out, and then I headed back up to lock one, which took me another 40 minutes to get back where I was greeted by some people, and then we went and celebrated my birthday and had the draw for the hike.
1: Incredible stuff. All right, Bob. So I know a lot of you mentioned some of the different sponsors that helped you through the way. Who else do you want to thank while we have you?
0: Well, I want to thank Santino Perry at Impact Promotions in Thorold. He donated signs for me, which I really appreciated. I mentioned Greg and Rick from the Dairy Queen. My sister Maureen and my brother-in-law Mark helped bring supplies and pick up Clancy for brakes. And my best friend Kathy did the same, helped supplies and brakes. And I had about 20 corporate sponsors: Stedman Jewelers, River Lions, Boston Pizza, Cracker Jack's, Henderson's, Allen Burgers and Highway 20, the Jackfish, George's Greek Village, Pizza Jerry, Front Row Sports, Dobie's Diner, Kelsey's, Creekview Floral, The Berg, Home Hardware, and Hartzell. I think I got everybody.
1: A lot of those names are always stepping up to help different community organizations. So I'm glad that we could give them an extra shout out this morning. And now you recover. This is great. You know, Bob, you were doing this in honor of your sister, who Cheryl, who was diagnosed with Parkinson's disease. Any plans to do something like this again?
0: Yeah, I've already got it going in the works. So hopefully you'll hear back from me in the near future. And I want to do another 100 kilometer one. Just have to get the details figured out. My final total was 5,614 calories burned, 118,510 steps, and $10,300 raised.
1: Oh, that is incredible. I know that was much above what you thought you were going to be able to do. So what a success for you and for Clancy and for your sister. And thanks for sharing it with us. Yes, please stay in touch and let us know about your next journey.
0: I will, for sure. Thanks for having me on.
1: Thank you, Bob. Bob McNamara, resident of St. Catharines, originally from Thorold, we're finding out here, and his faithful border collie, Clancy, completing a massive 100-kilometer fundraiser to support research into Parkinson's disease. Coming up, Matt Holmes with the latest. We're going to get an AI strategy today. 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What do they want when it comes to an AI strategy? Do we even know, as regular, everyday Canadians? That's a conversation we'll be having. This is 610 CKTV.
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4: Good morning, I'm Matt Holmes. We've got warm temperatures for the region again today. Right now it's 14 degrees. Coming up, police watching the beach, keeping an eye on the environment and honoring Captain Bowman. First, check on traffic.
5: Well, finding more volume now on the Toronto bound side of the QEW. It's a bit slow as you get past 50. That continues through Fruitland. And as you approach Centennial, volume continues over the Burlington Skyway Bridge and through Burlington and Oakville. 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Time saver traffic next in 15 minutes.
4: In news, police in Niagara want high school students to know that they'll be attending Beach Day this year. CKTV's Bonnie Heslop with the details.
6: Beach Day is an unofficial and unsanctioned skip day when local high school students ditch class and celebrate the end of the year at the beach. It traditionally takes place on the first Friday in June. Niagara Regional Police posting a video on social media of two police officers at the beach.
7: We know Beach Day is coming.
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7: We know you're planning on being there.
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9: Let's go!
6: Police will be patrolling local beaches looking for underage drinking and other offenses. The most popular local beaches where students gather include Crystal Beach, Sunset Beach in St. Catharines, and Long Beach in Waynefleet. Elementary students in Niagara and Hamilton have a PA day on Friday. Reporting in Niagara, Bonnie Heslop, 610 CKTB News.
4: A new study released today by the Canadian Climate Institute suggests that Ottawa's energy deal with Alberta will do little to reduce Canada's emissions. The analysis also says the minimal benefits from the Alberta MOU are not enough to offset the prospect of increased oil production. Prime Minister Mark Carney and Alberta Premier Danielle Smith signing off on the deal last month on the province's industrial carbon price. Now, this is some of Canada's largest environmental groups were on Parliament Hill urging the Liberal government to reverse course on what they're calling rollbacks of environmental policy. Environmental Defense Executive Director Tim Gray says Prime Minister Carney is proposing the worst evisceration of environmental law in Canadian history.
10: Declaring federal economic zones as law-free areas, broadly undermining environmental rules, approving projects before impacts are studied, and setting aside species protection isn't building. It's destructive. And it's dangerous.
4: In response, Carney said the government is absolutely not throwing away environmental protections and cited its new nature strategy. This, while the Prime Minister is expected to announce the federal government strategy on artificial intelligence in Toronto today, the federal government has said the new privacy and online safety laws will be an important element of building trust in AI. A dedicated firefighter being honored at the new fire station in Welland. A ceremony this past weekend at the Captain Craig C. Bowman Memorial Fire Hall on Prince Charles Drive. The new station recognizing the work of Captain Bowman, who passed away in 2023 from work-related esophageal cancer. Fire Chief Matt Richardson says at the time of his death, his years of service didn't meet the threshold for cancer coverage.
11: Through his determination and the resiliency of him and his family, they advocated for not just himself, but firefighters across Canada were able to lobby the provincial government and achieved substantial legislative changes, which got to the protection that Craig and his family deserved, as well as families across Ontario and even Canada.
4: Richardson says a plaque outside of the hall outlines Captain Bowman's story. Inside the station, they have framed the private members bill, the Captain Craig Bowman Act, that brought in new protections for firefighters. And SpaceX is detailing plans to go public next month in a move that could have Elon Musk breaking records.
12: When SpaceX goes public this month, it says it plans to raise $75 billion. That would be the largest ever stock market debut and would put Elon Musk in line to become the world's first trillionaire. SpaceX saying initial public offering shares will be set at $135 apiece and that they're going to sell 555 million shares, giving SpaceX a market value of $1.8 trillion. Only six companies in the S&P 500 are worth more than that. SpaceX says Musk's voting power in the public company will come primarily through his ownership of 5.2 billion Class C shares, which give 10 votes for every share held. Alex Stone, EBC News.
4: 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In sports, game two of the Stanley Cup Finals tonight in Raleigh, North Carolina. Vegas leading the series 1-0 after a road win against the Canes in game one. NBA Finals, the New York Knicks picking up a win in game one. The Knicks edging the Spurs 105-95. Jalen Brunson leading the way with 30 points for New York. Park. Still on the hard court, the Niagara River Lions beating Calgary 88-76, the Meridian Center. River Lions hosting Brampton on Friday. Blue Jays, they lost their fourth straight. This one 7-3 to the Braves. They tried to avoid the sweep tonight with Mason Fluharty getting the start. Well, in Jackfish hosting Brantford this evening. First pitch set for just after 7 o'clock. Local lacrosse, the Junior A Athletics beating Six Nations 11-9 at Canada Games Park. The Junior B Athletics losing 9-8 in Orangeville. And the CFL season kicks off tonight. The Ticats hosting Montreal, kickoff in Hamilton at 7:30. Your weather's next.
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3: Forecast, some sunshine today, 27, going to feel a bit warmer with the humidity, partly cloudy tonight, a low down to 17 tomorrow. Mix of sun and cloud again, 29 is going to feel like 32 with the humidex. Then some clouds coming in for the weekend. Saturday, we could see showers, a high of 25. Mix of sun and cloud, still maybe a chance of rain on Sunday, up to 24 degrees.
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1: Well, well, look at you. You're doing it. You made it to Thursday. I think we can do this. We're so close. Close to a weekend. We're here on my favorite day of the week, and we got good stuff happening. Coming up in the 8 o'clock hour, we'll get a little update from Colorado. We're going to check in on the Bears that previously lived here in Niagara at Marineland, and they moved about, I think it's been 2 weeks. So we'll see how we're doing at their new life at the Wild Animal Sanctuary in Colorado. Before we get to that, we do have $100 in OLG vouchers to give away to play Lotto Max. Tomorrow night is the next Lotto Max jackpot. It's a biggie, you know, $15 million, not too shabby. I heard the wheel. I know you've got a caller number, Greg.
2: 22.
1: Oh, my favorite. I love Thursdays, and I love the number two, and you put two twos together, and it all means luck. 905-688-2582. 905-688-2582. Good luck to you. All right, Greg's busy on the line and joining us now, your host from 9 until noon, Gene Valaitis. Good morning, Gene.
3: Good morning. It's your favorite day of the week, Thursday, and I think the big story today is the incredible weather.
1: Oh, it is 27 degrees today. Gene, I know you've been already unleashing shorts, getting the gams out there. Yep. I've got to do this. My legs are so translucent right now. I've really got to get some time in the sun today.
3: Yeah, well, today's the day to do it. I just love this time of year. It's just so great. You know, it's so fresh and clean in the morning, low humidity, lots of sun. Everybody's happy. So many bikers out on the streets. Man, what a great time to be alive.
1: It is a great time to be alive. People's moods are boosted. The days are long. Certainly, you have nothing to complain about on the show today, right, Gene?
3: Nothing. Nothing at all. Actually, okay. a longtime friend of mine is coming on the show today. He is Canadian sports broadcaster extraordinaire, Rod Black. And he published a book, his very first book. It's already a bestseller called Cut to Black. Now, everybody knows Rod from the Blue Jays, golf, covering the Olympics, figure skating. But what he reveals in this book, I mean, like, I've known this guy for a long time, and I learned so much about him. So that's going to be really exciting. We're going to have him on for about a half hour. We're also going to talk about the CAA's worst roads in Ontario. They are out, and I'll just tell you what the worst road is in Ontario, according to people who vote. And I totally agree. It's Barton Street in Hamilton.
1: And if and it has been for a while, right? Yeah. Isn't this like the third or fourth year?
3: Yeah. If you remember the Iraq War, it kind of looks like the road that went into Benghazi. It's just awful. And what else? Oh, yeah, we're going to talk to our pals at the Niagara SPCA and Humane Society. They're launching this really cool program called Paws on the Town. And what that means is, anybody can go there, pick up a dog, and you can take the pet dog for a walk, a hike, a coffee shop, a winery, a brewery, and all the time the doggy will have a little vest on that says, "Please adopt me."
1: Aww. Oh, I love it.
3: Isn't that great?
1: That's a great idea.
3: Yeah.
1: Yes. Yes. My husband's going to put a collar on me that shocks anytime I go near there because we would have too many dogs.
3: How is Dolly doing, by the way? I miss her.
1: Well, she's doing great. You know, we can't bring her into the studio because of the incident in 2025.
3: Oh, but
1: I think that's what we're calling it,
3: the dog incident of 2025. That's water under the bridge. She chewed through a little wire. We didn't go off the air or anything.
1: We didn't go off the air, but I couldn't hear the guests. So there was that. You know,
3: how is
1: Dolly
3: sometimes
1: doing? People listen to my interviews and they go, she's not listening to these people at all anyway. But I do sometimes like to listen.
3: OK, well, I just think Dolly's adorable and I miss her. You can bring her back anytime you want.
1: I'm glad. And then you can fix all the wires. Maybe I don't think she would chew through anything now. She's a year and a half. She's much better.
3: Oh,
1: I got to ask you, Gene.
3: Yes.
1: We are doing this OLG voucher, right? Of course. And what do you think on a scale of 1 to 10? How much does luck play in your life?
3: In my life?
1: Yeah.
3: Well, I've been pretty lucky, actually. I would say a significant portion.
1: Okay, so give it a number, 1 to 10.
3: I would say 9.
1: Oh, okay. 26% of people said 9. The most popular answer was a 6 or a 7. 36%.
3: Mm-hmm. Yeah. Well, I mean, yeah. I'll tell you why. Geez, this goes back a long, long time. I had some spicy pasta one night, and oh, man, I thought I had heartburn. And it felt more like an elephant sitting on my chest. And I read an article that men are always in denial. So I went to the hospital. And I had a heart attack, but not one of those fall down things, you know, give them CPR mm-hmm. kind of thing. And it was a good thing I read this article because the doctor said, you know, had you not come in, you would be dead by now. So I think my luck is right up there at number 9.
1: Wow. Okay. I like it. It's good stuff. We'll be asking our roundtable guests as well. And if anyone wants to tell us, what do you think? How much does luck play into your life? 905-688-2582 on a scale of 1 to 10. Gene, always a pleasure. Thank you so much.
3: Okay. See you at 905. Have fun and enjoy this beautiful day.
1: We are lucky. We are lucky that the weather is so nice. That's for sure. Can't do anything about that. All right. We were looking for caller 22 to give this $100 voucher away. Greg, how are we doing?
2: Yeah. Congrats to Corinne in Milton.
1: Oh, okay. 905-688-2582 is the number that she called, and she got through, and she was 22, and now she's got the voucher. Very, very lucky indeed. And the Lotto Max draw is coming up tomorrow evening. Another voucher for you tomorrow morning. It's 7:45 now. Time to take a look at the roads.
4: Heads up, we're dealing with some road work on the drive through Fort Erie. At Gilmore, the right lane is blocked and the Bowen ramp to the Fort Erie bound QEW is shut down with road work. Fort Erie bound QEW at Birdie, the left lane is blocked with construction, causing some light volume through that stretch. Get 20 times the points Friday and Saturday at Shoppers Drug Mart. 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Time saver traffic next in 15 minutes.
5: Forecast, a mix of sun and cloud today, 27. We'll feel a bit warmer with some humidity in the air. Partly cloudy tonight, a low down to 17. Tomorrow, mix of sun and cloud, a daytime high of 29. It's going to feel like 32 with the humidity tomorrow. Saturday, we've got some clouds, maybe showers, 25. Sunday, a mix of sun and cloud, slight chance of rain there too as well, a high of 24.
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1: Thanks so much for being along, Steph Vivier in the morning, and summertime almost upon us. What's better than one way to entertain your kids? How about two ways to entertain your kids? Or better yet, two great organizations coming together to entertain the kids. And that's exactly what Niagara Parks and Shaw Festival are doing with their new outdoor children's theater experience. Joining us now to tell us all about it is CEO with Niagara Parks, David Adams. Good morning, David. How are you?
2: Good morning, Steph. I am doing fabulously well.
1: All right. So tell us about this partnership between Niagara Parks and Shaw Festival.
2: Yes, we're very proud to announce this exciting partnership between two great Niagara institutions, Niagara Parks and Shaw Festival. We're going to be presenting a short history of Niagara, and this will celebrate 12,000 years of history in the Niagara River Corridor. So this is bringing history to life through puppetry. So it's really geared for children and families, and we're going to be located at the Botanical Gardens this summer, July 9th through August 18th.
1: Okay, and is this something parents have to get tickets for? When are the times? How does that all work?
2: So it is free admission, so we'll be under a tent adjacent to the Butterfly Conservatory right on the Botanical Garden. So free admission, no tickets required. So there'll be performances 6 days a week. The only day that we're not performing is Wednesday. So again, July 9th through the 18th, two shows, one at 11 a.m. and one at 1 p.m.
1: Perfect. Now, how did this all come together? Take us behind the scenes.
2: Well, Tim Jennings, the outstanding executive director of the Shaw Festival, he and I have been talking for a while about different ways that Niagara Parks and the Shaw Festival could work together. So this was a very tangible way to bring performance to the Botanical Gardens. And interestingly, this is the 90th anniversary of the Niagara Parks Botanical Gardens. It's also the 30th anniversary of the Butterfly Conservatory. So we thought it was an ideal time to bring this short history of Niagara to the site. Now, the short history of Niagara has been performed before, so places like Fort George, but here's an opportunity to bring it back and have it, again, a great way for families to explore the Botanical Gardens, the Butterfly Conservatory. And looking ahead, we're going to start construction on a 4-acre children's garden on the Botanical Garden site this fall. So another way of bringing families to the site, having fun, and then learning more about what's coming up in the near future.
1: Okay, that's fascinating. Now, what's a children's garden versus a regular garden?
2: Well, it's a garden designed specifically for kids to learn about the outdoors, about the environment, and about horticulture. So this will be one of a kind in Canada. As I said, 4 acres, 12 activation zones, so 10 garden areas in particular, and then the launch building, as well as the learning commons. So this will be all focused on Niagara, geography and geology, exploring the outdoors, Niagara-based. So learning more about water, the gorge, pollinators, native species. So it will be a unique site. So starting construction this fall and opening in the summer of 2028.
1: Oh, exciting stuff to come. Always Niagara Parks is doing different stuff. You mentioned the short history of Niagara. This has been done before, but different with the puppets, right?
2: That's right. So there will be 70 handcrafted puppets, lots of props to go with that, and a beautiful musical score. So there's no language, so it's universal for any of our local residents or visitors who can just enjoy simply puppetry and all the music that goes along with this. So again, free admission, two performances a day, 11 a.m., 1 p.m., from July 9th through August 18th.
1: Have you had a chance to see the show yet?
2: I've only seen video of the production, so I'm really looking forward to opening day on July 9th.
1: Yeah, no kidding. Because I imagine, of course, it is for kids, but all of us need a refresher, right, David? We all kind of forget from time to time.
2: I think we're all kids at heart, and I think this is a universal production. So yes, it does slant more towards kids, but it really is for kids of all ages.
1: Okay, and this is that joint effort here by Niagara Parks and Shaw Festival. So can we look forward to maybe more of these partnerships between your organizations?
2: Short answer is yes, and this is also part of us delivering on the Destination Niagara strategy that Minister Stan Cho has talked about through the Ministry of Tourism, Culture and Gaming. So this really ties into a couple of the pillars within the strategy, arts and culture and attractions, namely. So yes, we are going to be partnering more and more in the future.
1: I love it. Okay, so that's coming up July 9th. Sooner than that, though, of course, we're gearing up for these World Cup matches that Toronto is going to be hosting. And I know many of those visitors obviously is going to put Niagara and Niagara Falls on the map in terms of, okay, we're already so close, we've got to go and visit. What do we have planned for those visitors? And even for us here who can't quite afford that high ticket price but want to get involved with the happenings around this game.
2: So at Niagara Parks, we're going to have a very significant FIFA fan zone located at the juncture of the Niagara Parkway and Murray Street. So right in front of Queen Victoria Place, across from both the Horseshoe Falls and American Falls. So really central in Queen Victoria Park at Niagara Parks. So from June 11th through July 19th, every day, 11 a.m. to 11 p.m., we'll be broadcasting the matches, having musical entertainment on select days, interactive family activities, and the final weekend when the bronze and then the gold medal game is played. So that's July 18, 19. We're going to have the Canada Caravan here. So that's interactive soccer or football, as we also might say. That will be activating on the northwest corner of Murray Hill and the Niagara Parkway. So lots of activity from June 11th right through July 19th in Queen Victoria Park. If your listeners drive by today, they'll be seeing all of the infrastructure going up right in front of Queen Victoria Place.
1: And so now, you know, we're getting into this season. I guess it unofficially starts sort of, you know, that long weekend that we had a couple of weeks ago. And so all the more opportunity, I guess, for us to have a better than ever 2026 season. What are your forecasts saying, David?
2: We are forecasting a strong summer. We continue to see increases in domestic visitation and also double-digit growth from international markets out of Europe and Asia. So last year for Niagara Parks, we only dipped 3% in revenue from our U.S. visitors. So that's still our major international market. However, we are diversifying our markets. In fact, I just came back from a trade show called Rendezvous Canada. It was in Toronto last week, where we met with tour operators from Europe, Asia, and very strong interest in Canada. And in fact, the trade show will be here in Niagara Falls in 2028. So we continue to showcase everything that's great about Niagara to international tour operators. And in fact, last year, Niagara Parks, we welcomed guests from 175 countries. So we know that when, again, FIFA World Cup is on, those who may be in Toronto to see the matches will want to come down and see the falls.
1: That's very cool. How do we track that? How do we know where everybody's coming from?
2: The data comes from our payment processor. So when our visitors use their credit card here. So again, we don't know who the individuals are. We just know the country of origin.
1: Right. Okay. Well, who knows? We could break a record with the World Cup and so many different worldwide visitors. We'll see.
2: For sure. And again, this is about global connection. So when there's the largest international sporting event going on right here in our own backyard, it's a great way to welcome guests here in Niagara.
1: Indeed it is. Well, I know you're very busy, of course. This is the hot season, although Niagara Parks doesn't seem to take a break at all. David, always appreciate you joining us on the show. Thanks for your time.
2: Thank you, Steph.
1: Joining us today, CEO Niagara Parks, David Adames, and just highlighting some of the great stuff coming up, including this one-of-a-kind Niagara Parks and Shaw Festival Children's Theater Experience kicking off for you on July 9th.
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7: 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It's another beautiful day ahead right now. It's 14 degrees coming up. 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First check on traffic.
8: Heads up, we're dealing with some road work on the drive through Fort Erie. At Gilmore, the right lane is blocked and the Bowen ramp to the Fort Erie bound QEW is shut down with road work. Fort Erie bound QEW at Birdie, the left lane is blocked with construction, causing some light volume through that stretch. Get 20 times the points Friday and Saturday at Shoppers Drug Mart. 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Time saver traffic next in 15 minutes.
7: In news, Canada's last remaining captive whales have gotten the green light from the federal government to go to aquariums in the U.S. and Spain. CKTV's Bonnie Heslop with the details.
9: Ottawa has issued the first batch of permits to move the 34 whales at Marineland, the now closed theme park in Niagara Falls. Ottawa will be issuing permits closer to the move, which is expected to take place in the next few months. A Fisheries Department spokesperson says they are coordinating with several federal agencies for the move. Fisheries Minister Joanne Thompson says she feels good about the plan.
10: I have signed off on the transportation permits. I think this is a positive step forward. There's still more work to be done, but it's a step forward.
9: Marineland is calling the move an extraordinarily complex undertaking, believed to be unprecedented in scale. Reporting in Niagara, Bonnie Heslop, 610 CKTV News.
7: Well, Beach Day is coming up tomorrow in Niagara. The event is an unofficial and unsanctioned skip day when local high school students ditch class to celebrate the end of the year. It traditionally takes place on the first Friday in June. Now, because it's not an officially recognized school event, the day often brings in a heavy police presence. Niagara Regional Police say they will be patrolling local beaches looking for underage drinking and other offenses. Prime Minister Mark Carney expected to announce the federal government strategy on artificial intelligence in Toronto today.
11: Carney is slated to tour an artificial intelligence institute in Toronto and meet with researchers as he unfurls the blueprint. The strategy comes as governments, businesses, and civil society all navigate the rapid development of machine learning and tools that can process information almost instantly with varying degrees of accuracy. Artificial Intelligence Minister Evan Solomon said this week his government's new strategy will look to build trust in AI, empower workers, and help build Canada. The federal government has said new privacy and online safety laws will be an important element of building that trust.
7: A new fire station in Welland has been named after a longtime firefighter, the Captain Craig C. Bowman Memorial Fire Station on Prince Charles Drive is honoring Craig Bowman. He died in 2023 from work-related esophageal cancer. At the time, Bowman was advocating for cancer coverage and protections for firefighters. Fire Chief Matt Richardson says there's a plaque outside the hall outlining Captain Bowman's story.
12: One of the other big things that we did as well for our people is we had a shadow box constructed, which is inside the building for our personnel, and that has his bunker coat, his helmets, and we also have the framed private members bill, the Captain Craig Bowman Act, within the box as well, to kind of stand as a solemn reminder and to memorialize his legacy.
7: The act reduced the service time requirement for presumptive coverage of esophageal cancer and helped establish a national framework for firefighter cancer prevention and treatment. A new study released today by the Canadian Climate Institute suggests that Ottawa's energy deal with Alberta will do little to reduce Canada's emissions. The analysis also says the minimal benefits from the Alberta Memorandum of Understanding aren't enough to offset the prospect of increased oil production. Some of Canada's largest environmental groups, meantime, were on Parliament Hill, urging the Liberal government to reverse course on what they're calling rollbacks of environmental policy. Ottawa releasing two discussion papers last month, which proposed approving projects before they're reviewed, while exempting certain projects from laws meant to protect species at risk. Ecojustice Executive Director Kimberly Sheeran says this risks skirting environmental laws meant to protect wildlife, particularly at-risk species.
13: And most alarmingly, they are proposing to put the extinction of endangered species, like the southern resident killer whale, on the table for political convenience. There is no coming back from extinction. Once a species is gone, it is gone forever.
7: Green Party leader Elizabeth May writing the government House leader and intergovernmental affairs minister to ask that MPs receive a technical briefing on the discussion papers. And in entertainment, a Shania Twain biopic is officially in the works at Sony Pictures.
14: Shania will focus on the five-time Grammy Award winner who's had era-defining hits, including Man, I Feel Like a Woman, That Don't Impress Me Much, and Any Man of Mine, and more. She's gone on to sell more than 100 million albums worldwide, making her the top-selling female country pop artist of all time. Plot details are being kept under wraps.
7: For more news in Niagara, go to our website, 610cktb.com. In sports, the Hurricanes try to bounce back in Game 2 of the Stanley Cup Finals tonight down in Raleigh. It was Vegas taking Game 1 of the series on the road. They have a 1-0 series lead. Carolina will try to even things up tonight. Over to the NBA, the Knicks edging the Spurs 105-95 in Game 1 of the NBA Finals. It was Jalen Brunson leading the way with 30 points for New York. On the hard court closer to home over at the Meridian Center, the Niagara River Lions beating Calgary 88-76. The River Lions will host Brampton on Friday. On the Ball Diamond, the Blue Jays lost their fourth in a row. This one 7-3 to the Braves. They try to avoid the sweep tonight in Atlanta. Well, in Jackfish, they host Brantford tonight. First pitch just after 7 o'clock. Some local lacrosse action. The Junior A Athletics beating Six Nations 11-9 at Canada Games Park. The Junior B Athletics lost 9-8 in Orangeville. And the CFL season kicks off down the road tonight in Hamilton. The Ticats hosting Montreal kickoff at 7:30. Your weather's next.
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7: Forecast, a mix of sun and cloud today, 27. We'll feel a bit warmer with some humidity in the air. Partly cloudy tonight, a low down to 17. Tomorrow, mix of sun and cloud, a daytime high of 29. It's going to feel like 32 with the humidity tomorrow. Saturday, we've got some clouds, maybe showers, 25. Sunday, a mix of sun and cloud, slight chance of rain there too as well, a high of 24.
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1: Thank you so much for being along. And a great day today to support a great organization, Big Brothers Big Sisters of Niagara, launching an auction today. Joining us now to tell us all about it is Executive Director Erin Graybell. Good morning, Erin.
2: Good morning, Steph.
1: How are you?
2: I'm good. How are you?
1: Good, good, good. Always great to chat Big Brothers, Big Sisters. So what do we got launching today?
2: So as people typically think of June, we're getting back out on the golf course, and we have our golf event coming up on June 17th. And as part of our golf fundraising event, we are launching an online auction. So it's going to be launching today, and then it's going to be open until June 19th. So people have a few weeks. You don't have to be involved in our golf tournament. It's a great way for the community to support.
1: Oh, okay. So we don't even have to golf, although we should, you know. I know it's a pretty popular one. It may be already all subscribed. So what kinds of things are at the auction?
2: So we have a wide range of experiences and passes. We have helicopter passes. We have golf passes. We have Niagara Parks. We have the River Lions. So lots of great items that people can bid on and experience, hopefully, this summer in Niagara.
1: Oh, okay. Well, that's a good way. Start the summer with these things you're probably going to do anyway, and then you get to support Big Brothers Big Sisters.
2: Or maybe, you know, I don't know if everyone's going out on a helicopter anyway, but maybe something a bit different from what you're planning this summer. Yes, and all proceeds will support our youth mentorship programs that are offered at no cost to families. So that's why fundraising events like our online auction that launches today is so important.
1: Okay, and so when the golf tournament, I know it's coming up on June 17th, is that the day when winners will be chosen? How's it work?
2: We're actually going to go until the 19th at 8 p.m. It's going to be closing, so we will be obviously promoting it at our golf event, but this is really an opportunity for the community to get involved and support youth mentorship. So it's launching today and then going until June 19th.
1: Okay. Well, this is great. Have you guys done this in the past, or is this something new for this year?
2: We piloted it last year. We weren't promoting it as broadly, but we had great success with it last year. So this year, we really want to push it out to the community and just build that awareness that anyone can go bid. If you follow Big Brothers Big Sisters on social media or visit our website, which is bbbsniagara.ca, you can get the link to our online auction.
1: Okay, well, people should definitely do that. And, you know, you mentioned some of those great prize donors, the different groups, organizations that want to support Big Brothers, Big Sisters year after year. Why do you think that is, Erin?
2: We're really a community organization. We're here for the community, and we're truly supported by the community. And we're so thankful for our amazing Niagara community for making what we do possible and for helping, you know, young people reach and realize their potential. So we really are here for the community, and we're so grateful for the ongoing support from the community.
1: Yeah, absolutely. We continue to. So what's the goal? What are we hoping to achieve with the auction and the tournament?
2: Well, we would, for the auction, we would love to sell all of our items for the highest bid possible. So even if you're an early bidder, every bid helps. So I would encourage people to go online and check it out. With our golf tournament, we have, we're sold out for the 18 hole. We have a few 9-hole foursomes left. So that's coming up on June 17th at the Hawk. And our goal is, honestly, to raise as much as we can to move as many young people as we can off of the wait list and into life-changing mentorship.
1: Absolutely. Let's make that happen for sure. I love the idea of the 9 holes as well. You know, some people just don't have the time during the week. So I'm so excited that you guys are offering that. Although I am myself signed up for the 18 on the 17th.
2: I know. But you'll have fun.
1: We'll have fun. We had a great time golfing. You're a great golfer, Erin. People don't know that about you. Of course, the fearless leader of Big Brothers Big Sisters, but you've got quite a swing.
2: Well, I'm happy to, you know, get out and spend the day with amazing folks like you. So anytime.
1: All right. We'll do it again soon. Where do we go for the auction, Erin?
2: So bbbsniagara.ca. It'll be up starting today, or you can check out our social media.
1: We will do that. Always a pleasure. Thanks for joining the show.
2: Thanks, Steph. Have a great day.
1: You too. Erin Graybell, Executive Director of Big Brothers Big Sisters of Niagara, with their online auction. So you can, you know, yeah, bid on that helicopter ride. You don't even have to be at the golf tournament to do that. It's all starting today. Coming up next, we get an update on how those bears are doing since moving from Marineland to Colorado. This is 610 CKTV. What's happening on the roads?
3: Heads up, we have issues reported on the westbound link through Hamilton as you approach the 403. Seeing reports of a collision causing some heavy delays from Garth on the southbound Walker's Line ramp to the East QEW. Good news, we had a stalled tractor trailer in the right lane that just cleared. 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Details online. I'm Alexis Spiger, 610 CKTV. Time saver traffic next in 15 minutes.
7: Forecast, a mix of sun and cloud today, 27. We'll feel a bit warmer with some humidity in the air. Partly cloudy tonight, a low down to 17. Tomorrow, a mix of sun and cloud, a daytime high of 29. It's going to feel like 32 with the humidity tomorrow. Saturday, we've got some clouds, maybe showers, 25. Sunday, a mix of sun and clouds, slight chance of rain there too as well, a high of 24.
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21: This is Steph Vivier in the morning.
1: Good morning to you, and thank you so much for being along. Joining us now from Armstrong Strategy Group, Jeff Bolachowski. Good morning, Jeff. Good morning to you, and thank you so much for being along. Joining us now from Welcome back. A couple of weeks ago, we all heard the great news that 12 bears who were living at Marineland have made their way to a new home down in Colorado. Oh, and joining us now with an update on how the move went, how those bears are doing, is Executive Director and Founder of the Wildlife Sanctuary, Pat Craig. Good morning, Pat.
10: Good morning.
1: Thank you so much for joining us today.
10: Yeah, I'm glad we can help. Talk about the bears.
1: You got it. Yeah. So anyway, it's the Wild Animal Sanctuary. Sorry, wildanimalsanctuary.org. Why don't we just start, Pat, by, why don't you tell us about the Wild Animal Sanctuary?
10: Well, the Wild Animal Sanctuary is the largest carnivore sanctuary in the world. We have over 1,000 animals on 40,000 acres. We have three different facilities in Colorado, but basically we've been doing large carnivore rescue for 46 years now in the United States.
1: Okay, that is incredible. Is there something, like, as a child that got you into this? Like, how do you even get started in this world?
10: Yeah, exactly. It wasn't something I grew up thinking I was going to do. I grew up on a farm, loved animals, and when I found out that there were actually a lot of lions, tigers, bears, and other exotic animals that you would normally see in a zoo that were being euthanized all the time in the zoo system, not necessarily because they were old or sick or whatever, just because

0: the zoo system across the United States, where a lot of animals that weren't necessarily going to be euthanized, but that need to be retired or whatever. And so over the years, it's taken on many different lives. But now we go international all the time now, as well as we go into many other countries and rescue these animals. But the main thing that's different about the sanctuary is that ever since we started, we always wanted to make sure that they didn't live in a cage, that they would live in a big open natural habitat, you know, as close to the wild as we could get it. And so that's kind of what our forte has been for so many years, and that's why we have so many acres, is that we want to make sure these animals, especially bears, get to live in a very natural setting.
1: And they need a lot of space, right? Like, what do bears need to thrive?
0: Yeah, well, that's just it. Is they every day they get up, they know they're going to be walking miles and miles and miles, and there's no set food source, so they have to just constantly move and look for food. And so they have this ingrown instinct to move all the time, to walk, to turn over rocks and logs and look for any kind of food. And even if they're fed well in captivity, they still have that instinct to want to move and explore. And so the great thing is our bear habitats, you know, range in anywhere from 70 acres to, you know, 300 acres in size. And so the bears get to go in. It's completely forested. And one of our facilities is completely forested. So the bears go there and get to live in the forest kind of like they would have in the wild, and roam and still look for food, even though they get their food delivered every day.
1: Right. But it's just in them. How did you first hear about these 12 bears here in Niagara?
0: Yeah, we were contacted, I think, by the facility itself, and just said, you know, actually it was through Zoo Canada. I'm sorry, there's a Zoo Check Canada. There's a organization that's an animal welfare organization that helps us connect with things like that in Canada. And they were concerned about them and had talked to the facility. And then they said, hey, you know, could you help the facility? And so we started talking more directly to the facility after that. But anyway, so we started talking with the facility itself, and then it was great after that. We were able to coordinate. You know, of course, there's a lot of international permits that are needed, so we have to deal with all those kinds of things to get them to go. And so that was one of the complications.
1: Yeah, I imagine that cross-border situation is a whole thing. But just in terms of the bears themselves, what do you have to do? Are you sort of putting them under anesthesia to move them? Like, the actual logistics of moving them, how does that work?
0: Yeah, no, it's you've got a big animal.
1: Yeah.
0: You know, they weigh hundreds and hundreds of pounds, and obviously they're not used to being handled. And so, yeah, you have a couple options. In their case, we did want to sedate them just so we could make sure we could do a real quick health check. You know, they also have microchips in them to get those recorded, and they basically look in their mouths and things like that they don't normally let you want to just open their mouth and look. So we wanted to check a lot of different things and get some blood samples and things like that. But anyway, we sedated them lightly, and then we were able to put them into their transport crates and wake them right back up. So they were only sedated for, you know, a few minutes at a time, but there was quite a few of them to get, you know, rounded up and get them sedated, and then get them checked over and back into their crates and ready to go.
1: Okay, and then off they went to Colorado. And then do you sedate them again when you get there, or is it like a matter of opening the cage and letting them go? Like, how does that part work?
0: Yeah, well, the good news is they were, you know, in a sense, good news, they were raised in captivity, so they're used to, you know, fences and cages. And so when we do get them, we don't have to necessarily do anything. We can go ahead and take them to their own habitat, which is dedicated for them, and so they don't have to worry about other bears that they haven't met, and then release them. And those 12 know each other really well, so that was a good thing that they have each other, and they can kind of rely on that the group seems happy and safe. And so then they did really well when we released them.
1: Okay, so they're doing well. What's the update? Yeah.
0: Yeah, no, they're actually doing really well. They're at our Kunisberg facility, which is just outside of Denver, and they have a really nice habitat with a big pond. And obviously, we make underground dens for them because obviously they could dig their own, but they're not really skilled at that. And so we create dens for all the bears, and they can go underground and sleep. And so this winter they'll hibernate. But otherwise, they have a nice summer ahead of them, and lots of green grass and water and lots of things that bears like to do.
1: I'm so happy for them. This is a life that they haven't had yet.
0: Yeah, no, it's a lot bigger than the space that they had before, even though that exhibit wasn't tiny, but it's still, and they did have some water there. This one's more natural and gives them a lot more areas to interact and play and do things like that.
1: Okay, so you do give them food. What kind of food do you give them? Do you just deliver?

0: dirt in buckets? And how does that part work?
1: Yeah, now we feed, with the 1,000 animals that we currently have, we feed over 120,000 pounds of food a week. And so we're feeding a lot of animals. But anyway, on bears, they are omnivores, so they're a lot like people. They love, you know, everything from fruits and grains and cereals to, they do eat meat. But their favorite thing is obviously things like grapes and watermelon and all sorts of berries and strawberries and things like that. But they get a little bit of meat with that, and they do get some grains and other things that are good for their health. And we add vitamins and minerals in there to make sure they're getting a good balanced diet. And so we basically deliver it into the habitat every day and put it in different places so that they can obviously walk around and, you know, find the food and do some of those things that are more natural.
0: Okay. And how long do we expect it? Would they live longer in captivity than they might out in the wild?
1: Yeah, absolutely. There's two sides to that. One is that, you know, in the wild, they're exercising and, you know, walking 10, 15, 20 miles a day sometimes. And where in captivity, they don't do that. So they have some health problems that are associated with that. But at the same time, they're much more healthy because they do get a balanced diet and they get to, you know, have health care and all the things that wouldn't be in the wild. And so most bears will live around 30 years. Sometimes they can live up to 40, but anywhere from 20 to 30 is a pretty good range for a captive bear. In the wild, they'd be lucky to get to 20, maybe, you know, 25. Obviously, there's some bears that live in areas that can live longer, but it's tough out in the wild. You know, there's not a consistent source of food, and there's droughts and things like that. And so here it's really, you know, every day they get a really good balanced diet.
0: Well, this is tremendous stuff you guys are doing at the Wild Animal Sanctuary, Pat. Is this all by donation? Is it funded? How can we help? Do people just donate money?
1: Yeah, no, thank you. It's 100% through people's donations. We don't receive any government funding. We don't do any, you know, other things. We have one facility that's open to the public, but it's for education, and we don't derive any income from that in the sense of support for the animals. So just donations alone is how people can help.
0: Okay. Well, I know people, like I said, we here in Niagara are really invested in what happens with the remaining animals at Marineland. I think there's about 100 deer. There are 30 beluga whales. There have been a lot of conversations about where they're going to go. So we're very invested, and we're happy, Pat, to hear that the bears have found a new home.
1: Yeah. When we're happy, we're glad to help. So thank you.
0: Thank you so much for your time.
1: All right. Take care.
0: You too. Executive director and founder, that is Pat Craig, and he is with the Wild Animal Sanctuary, wildanimalsanctuary.org.
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6: Good morning, I'm Matt Holmes. News brought to you by George's Greek Village, where friends and family come together for great food. Lots of this glorious sunshine today. Right now it's 18 degrees. Coming up, heading to the beach, Elon set to reach new heights, and Jagger talks future touring. First check on traffic.
7: Heads up, we have issues reported on the westbound link through Hamilton as you approach the 403. Seeing reports of a collision causing some heavy delays from Garth on the southbound Walker's Line ramp to the East QEW. Good news, we had a stalled tractor trailer in the right lane that just cleared. 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Details online. I'm Alexis Feiger, 610 CKTV. Time Saver Traffic next in 15 minutes.
6: In news, police in Niagara want high school students to know that they will be attending Beach Day. The event is an unofficial and unsanctioned skip day when local high school students ditch class to celebrate the end of the year. It traditionally takes place on the first Friday in June. Niagara Regional Police posting a video on social media of two police officers at the beach.
8: We know Beach Day is coming.
9: We know it's an unsanctioned event.
8: We know you're planning on being there.
9: We know you can be respectful and safe.
8: You know, we're planning on being there too.
10: Let's go!
6: Police say they will be patrolling local beaches looking for underage drinking and other offenses. The most popular local beaches where students gather include Crystal Beach, Sunset Beach, and Long Beach. The Transportation Safety Board of Canada says a near collision between two GO trains carrying more than 400 passengers 2 years ago highlights the need for physical systems to stop the trains that don't respond to signals. CKTV's Bonnie Heslop with the details.
11: The board has released its report into the near crash that took place near a GO Transit station in Burlington on March 14th, 2024. The board says a commuter train that left Aldershot Station passed by a signal telling it to stop, then ran through a switch and went onto a track where another GO train was traveling in the opposite direction. It says both trains were stopped by their respective crews, avoiding a collision by about 167 meters, about 13 school buses. Investigators say they found the crew heading from the Aldershot Station expected the other train to have already gone by and the signal to give them the go-ahead. They say the conductor was focused on his tablet and an engineer was dealing with an equipment issue. As a result, the board says they did not see the signal to stop. They're calling for physical fail-safe systems that automatically slow or stop a train when crews do not respond to the signals. These systems have been fully implemented in the U.S. since 2020. Reporting in Niagara, Bonnie Heslop, 610 CKTV News.
6: Ottawa has endorsed a plan to move Canada's last remaining captive whales to aquariums in the U.S. and Spain. There are 30 belugas and 4 dolphins at Marineland, the shuttered theme park in Niagara Falls, that still face mass euthanasia should the deal fall through. Fisheries Minister Joanne Thompson is feeling good about the plan.
12: I have signed off on the transportation permits. I think this is a positive step forward. There's still more work to be done, but it's a step forward.
6: The Department of Fisheries and Oceans has issued a first batch of permits to move the whales and will issue different permits closer to the move, which is expected in the next few months. Elon Musk, meantime, is one step closer to becoming the world's first trillionaire, with SpaceX announcing the largest IPO of all time.
13: Musk's company announced today a fixed price of $135 per share ahead of officially marketing its initial public offering, which is set for June 12th. That would make SpaceX valued at $1.7 trillion, making it the 7th biggest company in the U.S. by market cap.
6: Well, and firefighter is being remembered at the new fire hall. The new Fire Station 3 on Prince Charles Drive has been named in honor of the late Craig Bowman. Fire Chief Matt Richardson.
14: Speaking with Craig's dad, John, he wanted something for the public to know and understand why his boy's name was on the building. So we affixed a memorial plaque to the outside of the building that really memorializes Craig and explains who he was and what he accomplished, so that the public understands the sacrifices that he made for everyone.
6: Bowman died back in 2023 from work-related esophageal cancer. He spent his last year fighting to help secure expanded cancer coverage and protections for firefighters. And over to entertainment, where Rolling Stones frontman Mick Jagger is opening up about when the band could tour again.

0: musician recently told the BBC he'd love to go on tour again. However, he did echo a previous statement made by Keith Richards, saying he doesn't think a tour will happen in 2026. Last month, Richards confirmed that the group didn't have any plans to hit the road anytime soon. Although it won't happen this year, Jagger did hope they'll hit the road as soon as possible.
1: 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In sports, Game 2 of the Stanley Cup Finals tonight in Raleigh, North Carolina. Vegas leading the series 1-0 after a road win against the Canes in Game 1. NBA Finals, the New York Knicks picking up a win in Game 1. The Knicks edging the Spurs 105-95. Jalen Brunson leading the way with 30 points for New York. Still on the hard court, the Niagara River Lions beating Calgary 88-76 at the Meridian Center. River Lions hosting Brampton on Friday. Blue Jays, they lost their fourth straight. This one 7-3 to the Braves. They tried to avoid the sweep tonight with Mason Fluharty getting the start. Well, and Jackfish hosting Brantford this evening. First pitch set for just after 7 o'clock. Local lacrosse, the Junior A Athletics beating Six Nations 11-9 at Canada Games Park. The Junior B Athletics losing 9-8 in Orangeville. And the CFL season kicks off tonight. The Ticats hosting Montreal, kickoff in Hamilton at 7:30. Your weather's next.
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0: burned by your old AC system this summer and avoid expensive breakdowns during the hottest temperatures of the year. 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
3: Forecast, a mix of sun and cloud today. 27 will feel a bit warmer with some humidity in the air. Partly cloudy tonight, a low down to 17. Tomorrow, mix of sun and cloud, a daytime high of 29. It's going to feel like 32 with the humidity tomorrow. Saturday, we've got some clouds, maybe showers, 25. Sunday, a mix of sun and cloud, slight chance of rain there too as well, a high of 24.
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8: This is Steph Vivier in the morning.
9: It's not just me, though. I've got some great guests with me this morning on our roundtable, my favorite day of the week, Thursday, and some great guests to join as well. Kim Rossi, Obstacles to Opportunities. How's it going, Kim?
10: Good morning. Yeah, it's great. Beautiful weather. Let's do it.
9: Let's do it, indeed. And Kara Kresick is here as well from the Apiary. How's it going, Kara?
11: Going great. Thanks for having me this morning. Happy to be back on with both of you.
9: Absolutely. It's always a good time and lots to chat about this morning, that's for sure. Let's start with this story locally and something the St. Catherine Standard is reporting on. Some drones that were purchased by the Niagara Regional Police to the tune of about $500,000. And they wanted to know, hey, what's going on with these drones? What are we using them for? But during a regional council meeting about this, when asked exactly what the purchase is all about, that it was asked, it was said by the police board that we had to go off camera for this. The Standard did reach out to the NRP to ask, and the answer is because it relates to policing techniques and operational procedures, which were relevant to the procurement process. For that reason, we're not able to further give any further details about the equipment itself. So I guess the question here, Kim, is do we trust that the NRP are using these funds wisely? And if they say, hey, we need these drones and they were $500,000, then okay, you need them.
10: You know, when it comes to Chief Bill Forte, misappropriation of funds is not his jam. The other part of it is, you know, we always talk about how the criminals are always two steps ahead of us. So keeping this kind of information confidential makes sense. We've seen Durham and Vaughan do really smart things with drones from, and if you think about the region and just how vast it is, like we have 460,000 people, but it's vast, like it's 40 minutes to get to the other end of the region at least. So if a drone can get there when a 911 call is happening or a police call is happening before the police can get there, could that be amazing for the safety of residents? They ixnayed the body cams in the budget for 2026 and put it into 2027 because they had to find cuts. So if they're not going to be dealing with their own safety from wearing body cams, which builds public trust in police, I think this is another great tactic and tool to help them do their job. We're talking about technology, I think, through the whole show today, and just the role that it plays now to keep us safe, to help us be more productive. So I think it doesn't even raise a hair of suspicion for me.
9: All right. Well, also, you know, the border, Kara, we've got, we're butting up against the United States. And it occurs to me that drones could be pretty helpful in, you know, patrolling that border in areas we can't easily get to on foot or by car.
11: Yeah, I absolutely agree. Like, I don't have any concern. And, you know, I laugh when it's like, ooh, it's $500,000. Like, we don't live in 1960 anymore. Like, $500,000 buys you groceries. Exactly everything that Kim said, I would say ditto. And it doesn't concern. If anything, it's so mind-boggling to me how anti-technology we are sometimes, but then at the same time we talk about like crime and raise it, like, and then at the same time we're talking about, you know, the issues that we're having, and technology helps criminals as well. So we need to actually be we need to be doing these things. We need to be doing it more, and if it's because that there is strategy behind it, I'm good with that. Also, if we look at how many cuts they were asked to make out of the budget, I like the strategy behind this. I agree. There's no concern on my side.
9: Well, yeah, that's it. The criminals can afford drones, so our police should have, you know, we should at least have the things that they have access to in order to fight back, right?
10: Yeah.
9: Let's keep it on the technology front. Today is the day we are going to get our artificial intelligence strategy from the federal government. I wonder, you know, how much people will be able to understand of the strategy. But the AI intelligence minister, Evan Sullivan, says that they're going to focus on economic potential of AI while building Canada's trust with the technology. So a lot of sovereignty. That's what countries have been thinking about when it comes to AI, Kara, that they want to create it in-house. In terms of where AI is at now, I don't know if that's the best idea, but certainly things that have happened over the past year and a half or so have had us all sort of looking inside going, we got to do as much as we can in these borders and not depend on the outside.
11: Yeah, absolutely. Actually, in my role, as a volunteer, I'm co-chair for government relations for Cooperative Education and Work Integrated Learning Canada. And we do a lot of work with the federal government. I've had meetings with Evan Solomon's office regarding AI and how it intersects with work integrated learning around Canadian companies that are doing things that they're getting awards for internationally. We do have a lot of talent here. It started in Canada. We've got major researchers. We've got talent. We do need to do this. We did say we were going to do it quickly. I guess this is quickly for government. But, you know, we are falling behind. Canada is really behind in our productivity of it, our use of it. And I really applaud some of the policies coming out about Ontario first. If you're in Ontario or whatever province you're in, you know, Canada first. And I do think that we need to be looking at what our companies here are building and support those companies. We are not great at scaling in Canada, and this may be an opportunity for us to change that.
9: Yeah, Kara brings a great point up, Kim, which is that the federal government is really slow to act. We have been in terms of social media, and I think we've seen a lot of fumbles because of that. So, you know, AI, the plane has taken off. The question will be whether or not this policy is able to catch up with it.
10: Well, so we did have an AI Data Act that was ready to go, apparently, under the Trudeau government, but it died in 2025 because Parliament was prorogued. So this has been something that has been worked on. Evan Sullivan is he's tech talk. He's, you know him as a broadcaster but a tech specialist from all of those years. So I think when it came to, you know, picking someone that was qualified and definitely cutting edge on AI and tech of all types, he was a great choice. I think he's more hung up on the title of the dang thing than anything. He keeps talking about AI for all, AI for all, AI for all. And I want to hear more substance behind what the title really speaks to. And I was thinking about it this morning. So I'm like, AI is more than ChatGPT. And I think sometimes we forget that. Like, it's not just about like the creativity platform. It's about, you know, what it does for business and productivity. We use AI all the time and every day. When you put your phone in front of your face and it recognizes it, that's AI. When you have predictive text, that's AI. When the bank calls you because they think something fraudulent's happened to your card, that's AI. When you go for an MRI, if God, you can get one, that's also AI. And navigation that we use in our car, also AI. So it's part of our everyday life already. So it's a big project to be able to like last you all of the elements of AI. And then of course you have the business side of things. And as Kara was saying, scaling, productivity, innovation, and it's something that we stall at. But the other problem is Canadians are just not interested in this topic. We've been polled on it and our interest level is dismal. So how do you tell somebody that they need something and build something to protect them or to enhance their life when they're just not interested in it at all? It's like talking to my mother about Google Docs. She's like, I don't know what that is and I'm not interested. Like just that's where we're at sometimes. So be interesting.
9: So true.
10: Yeah,
9: I'm interested to see what the policy is. People do need to get on board. It's here and it is everywhere, as you point out, Kim. Let's take a quick break here to check on the roads. Kara Kresick from the Apiary and Kim Rossi, Obstacles to Opportunities. What's happening out there?
12: Heads up, upbound on the Red Hill as you get past King. We have a collision reported through the stretch, causing some volume. And looking at the Toronto-bound side of the QBW, I'm still finding it slow as you approach Fruitland. Volume continues through Nikola Tesla and over the Burlington Skyway Bridge. Regular volume through Burlington and Oakville. When kids play, they win. 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I'm Alexis Spiger, 610 CKTB, Time Saver Traffic.
3: Forecast, a mix of sun and cloud today. 27 will feel a bit warmer with some humidity in the air. Partly cloudy tonight, a low down to 17. Tomorrow, mix of sun and cloud, a daytime high of 29. It's going to feel like 32 with the humidity tomorrow. Saturday, we've got some clouds, maybe showers, 25. Sunday, a mix of sun and clouds, slight chance of rain there too as well, a high of 24.
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8: You're listening to Steph Vivier in the Morning.
9: And I appreciate that, for one. So thank you so much for doing that. We've got a great discussion happening here on the roundtable. Kara Kresick from the Apiary and Kim Rossi, Obstacles to Opportunities. All right, let's talk labor. And of course, I know you both you're out and about in the community and you're working with different businesses. So I think you're both highly qualified to comment on the province's labor force, which has declined in the first quarter of this year, the sharpest rate since records began, if you take the pandemic lockdowns out of it. The report from the Financial Accountability Office, it says that the number of people in work dropped 71,300 between January and March, and that's a 0.8% decline, a very steep drop, and we've been tracking this since 1976. Kim, we'll start with you. Is this what you're hearing out there, is that things are just getting rough?
10: Well, I saw that Tim Hortons put out a post not too long ago that they're looking to hire 10,000 people across Canada to work. I mean, is it an issue of people aren't working or there aren't jobs? Like, there's a difference between the two. Like, these, you know, unemployment numbers and labor, like, as in working numbers, are very different. And it's funny, Kara had said earlier, you know, when it comes to scaling and productivity, and we're not the best at it, and it's showing. Like, that is right then, right there, those numbers are indicative of that.
9: Yeah, when you think about that report, Kara, the 10,000 people, I would love to hear what happens with that, right? Like, do we have 10,000 folks who are willing to stand up and take those jobs? Because I think Kim's on to something in terms of the willingness of people to take on certain work.
11: Yeah, so this is what I do, is future work, like, this is, you know, work integrated learning, co-work. Like, I would be like, what do you do? I'm like, I do work about work. We also, so just context wise, RBC Economic Report, and I just did a reel on this the other day on Instagram, also said that we had the largest number of retirements that we have had, right? It's doubled in the last two decades. We have 25,000 people a month retiring. So when Kim talks about the difference between unemployment and then versus workforce, labor, we know this. We have known this for a very long time. Baby boomers are the largest generation. We know that they're going to be leaving the workforce. My husband is retiring early, although retiring, I think, to work, but just out of what he was doing. But this is going to be a productivity issue for Canada. It is a labor market issue. We just talked about AI. We know that there's a huge shift in what people are doing. We are having an issue as well. Like, I was talking about low hire, low fire. That kind of is what people are talking about right now. I'm actually seeing a lot of people losing their jobs, but it's a matter of shifting towards something else. And unemployment for youth is actually quite high. That bothers me quite a bit. That's actually the work, a lot of the work that I do is around youth employment and transitioning into early careers. So I will say that the federal government has done a fabulous job in work integrated learning. It's been over $1 billion since 2017. The Ontario government, I think, needs to do more than what they have done. There's a lot that they could be doing that that needs to happen from a youth perspective, but it is also, we saw the mismatch of skills. We are seeing more AI. We are seeing, we need more people have great people skills. The more technology, the more like high tech, we need more high touch. So we need those critical thinking skills. So there's a lot happening right now. And I just think we're in a really big shift.
9: Definitely.
10: I think this is a split conversation too. Like, as you're saying, Kara, the younger population is looking and not finding, and the older population isn't interested in working anymore. So while like that labor market has shifted as a whole, there's a separate conversation to be had with young people. And you just brought up the point of like experience is lacking when you're young. And if AI is being used to look at these resumes, they're counted out before they even have a shot. Yeah. So, I mean, what can they do, or how could they maybe position themselves to talk about the perceived experience they will have based on the education they're getting right now or the life experience they are, you know, embarking on?
9: Well, and they're also, you know, being counted out because of AI, Kim, and a lot of entry-level jobs don't exist because of AI. So they can't even get into the market to get that experience. So there's, you know, it is a complicated one.
11: Yeah, and that's where the investment in work integrated learning and internships and co-ops is really important, but it's also really important for businesses to support that. There are grants available if you are interested in having somebody work with you. And that's the number one reason. We've just done some research. We know that small businesses, it's financials, but there are great grants out there. So Brock has access to them. Your Ontario Chamber gives them. There's a company called Magnet that accesses it. Niagara College will have access to it, and so will the university, University of Niagara Falls.
10: Well, and there's also Canada Summer Jobs, which is closed now, obviously, but, you know, for small businesses that are looking for extra hands next year, like, come January, fill out that application.
9: Oh, no, Kim, come November.
10: Was it November?
9: They closed it in November this year because I definitely...
10: Okay, thank you.
9: Trying to sign up in January and found out that I was much too late.
10: Yeah. I wonder if they did that because they didn't have as much funding to give out this year, like versus last. So they try to miss you, which is unfortunate. But yes, and so yes, Steph, you're well-versed on how Canada Summer Jobs works. And obviously it's almost like a buy one, get one on a student that you're, you know, hiring essentially.
9: Yeah, I set an alarm for me in the calendar because I was like, I couldn't believe it.
11: I missed it too. Yeah, it was earlier this year. But we also have been advocating for them to get it out earlier because students, when you're getting job, they're getting the funding in April. They're already, or May, they're already done school. So anyways, I have lots to say about Canada Summer Jobs.
9: Definitely. Oh, we'll talk more about that. Okay, quickly, on a scale of 1 to 10, how much do you think luck plays a role in someone's life? Greg says 2. Say 6.
11: I'm going to.
10: I don't know. I think like it's 7.
9: Most people said 6 or 7. That is the 36%. But the 2 is 5%, Kara. So I don't know if it's like the lower number, more optimistic you are. I just think, I do believe you have to make your own opportunities, right? Like you have to be present. You have to show up and all that kind of stuff. But there is a lot of things that are outside of our control that are happening around us. And so as long as you are making those opportunities for yourself, you might just show up around one of those lucky moments.
11: What I would say is you don't see most people that are like Debbie Downers in life having a lot of luck. So I feel like it has a lot to do with your attitude. So,
10: well, and like Steph just said, you're putting yourself out there, you're trying new things, you're meeting new people. You're going to naturally come into contact with more, like it's that's numbers. It's just a numbers game. And then it's what you do with it though. There's your skill set and all the rest of it. Once you have this opportunity, because opportunity squandered happens all the time.
11: I also think that there's a lot of, like, you can get into a conversation of privilege. So there's also, that's also a scale that you could talk about too.
10: So if you feel you're a 2 on the luck scale, how can you change it? I think you do, like, put yourself out there more. I think
11: I'm a 2. I think it is a 2.
10: I understand that. Oh, trust me, I know you're not a 2.
11: Although I guess I'd say I'm a 0 then, because it's all about how you deal with it.
10: I think intuition plays into luck too. Like, I think those two are very closely related.
9: Well, this is a great conversation. We'll have to continue it. I'm so lucky both of you joined today. Thank you for your time.
10: Thank you.
9: That is Kara Kresick from the Apiary and Kim Rossi, Obstacles to Opportunities. What a great show it has been. Thank you to all of our guests. Thank you to everyone who listened. Don't forget about the Ultimate Yard Makeover, 610ckdb.com, giving away a $2,000 yard makeover with Snips Landscape. And hey, Greg, thanks, man.
15: Yeah, and thanks to John Biner for joining us this morning. Great conversation.
9: Absolutely. News is next, and then Jean's up. This is 610 CKTV.
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3: Good morning. I'm Matt Holmes. We've got warm temperatures again through the region today. Right now, it's 18 degrees. Coming up, police watching the beach, keeping an eye on the environment and honoring Captain Bowman. First check on traffic.
12: Heads up, upbound on the Red Hill as you get past King. We have a collision reported through the stretch, causing some volume. And looking at the Toronto bound side of the QEW, I'm still finding it slow as you approach Fruitland. Volume continues through Nikola Tesla and over the Burlington Skyway Bridge. Regular volume through Burlington and Oakville. When kids play, they win. 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I'm Alexis Feiger, 610 CKTB, Time Saver Traffic.
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3: In news, police in Niagara want high school students to know that they'll be attending Beach Day this year. CKTV's Bonnie Heslop with the details.
19: Beach Day is an unofficial and unsanctioned skip day when local high school students ditch class and celebrate the end of the year at the beach. It traditionally takes place on the first Friday in June. Niagara Regional Police posting a video on social media of two police officers at the beach.
20: We know Beach Day is coming.
21: We know it's an unsanctioned event.
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22: Let's go!
19: Police will be patrolling local beaches looking for underage drinking and other offenses. The most popular local beaches where students gather include Crystal Beach, Sunset Beach in St. Catharines, and Long Beach in Waynefleet. Elementary students in Niagara and Hamilton have a PA day on Friday. Reporting in Niagara, Bonnie Heslop, 610 CKTV News.
3: A new study released today by the Canadian Climate Institute suggests that Ottawa's energy deal with Alberta will do little to reduce Canada's emissions. The analysis also says the minimal benefits from the Alberta MOU are not enough to offset the prospect of increased oil production. Prime Minister Mark Carney and Alberta Premier Danielle Smith signing off on the deal last month on the province's industrial carbon price. Now, this is some of Canada's largest environmental groups were on Parliament Hill urging the Liberal government to reverse course on what they're calling rollbacks of environmental policy. Environmental Defense Executive Director Tim Gray says Prime Minister Carney is proposing the worst evisceration of environmental law in Canadian history.
23: Declaring federal economic zones as law-free areas, broadly undermining environmental rules, approving projects before impacts are studied, and setting aside species protection isn't building. It's destructive. And it's dangerous.
3: In response, Carney said the government is absolutely not throwing away environmental protections and cited its new nature strategy. This, while the Prime Minister is expected to announce the federal government strategy on artificial intelligence in Toronto today, the federal government has said the new privacy and online safety laws will be an important element of building trust in AI. A dedicated firefighter being honored at the new fire station in Welland. A ceremony this past weekend at the Captain Craig C. Bowman Memorial Fire Hall on Prince Charles Drive. The new station recognizing the work of Captain Bowman, who passed away in 2023 from work-related esophageal cancer. Fire Chief Matt Richardson says at the time of his death, his years of service didn't meet the threshold for cancer coverage.
24: Through his determination and the resiliency of him and his family, they advocated for not just himself, but firefighters across Canada were able to lobby the provincial government and achieved substantial legislative changes, which got to the protection that Craig's family, Craig and his family deserved, as well as families across Ontario and even Canada.
3: Richardson says a plaque outside of the hall outlines Captain Bowman's story. Inside the station, they have framed the private members bill, the Captain Craig Bowman Act, that brought in new protections for firefighters. And SpaceX is detailing plans to go public next month in a move that could have Elon Musk breaking records.
25: When SpaceX goes public this month, it says it plans to raise $75 billion. That would be the largest ever stock market debut and would put Elon Musk in line to become the world's first trillionaire. SpaceX saying initial public offering shares will be set at $135 apiece and that they're going to sell 555 million shares, giving SpaceX a market value of $1.8 trillion. Only six companies in the S&P 500 are worth more than that. SpaceX says Musk's voting power in the public company will come primarily through his ownership of 5.2 billion Class C shares, which give 10 votes for every share held. Alex Stone, EBC News.
3: For more news in Niagara, go to our website, 610cktb.com. In sports, the Hurricanes try to bounce back in Game 2 of the Stanley Cup Finals tonight down in Raleigh. It was Vegas taking Game 1 of the series on the road. They have a 1-0 series lead. Carolina will try to even things up tonight. Over to the NBA, the Knicks edging the Spurs 105-95 in Game 1 of the NBA Finals. It was Jalen Brunson leading the way with 30 points for New York. On the hard court closer to home over at the Meridian Center, the Niagara River Lions beating Calgary 88-76. The River Lions will host Brampton on Friday. On the ball diamond, the Blue Jays lost their fourth in a row. This one 7-3 to the Braves. They try to avoid the sweep tonight in Atlanta. Well, in Jackfish, they host Brantford tonight. First pitch just after 7 o'clock. Some local lacrosse action. The Junior A Athletics beating Six Nations 11-9 at Canada Games Park. The Junior B Athletics lost 9-8 in Orangeville. And the CFL season kicks off down the road tonight in Hamilton. The Ticats hosting Montreal kickoff at 7:30. Your weather's next.
7: Ah,
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3: Forecast, a mix of sun and cloud today, 27. We'll feel a bit warmer with some humidity in the air. Partly cloudy tonight, a low down to 17. Tomorrow, mix of sun and cloud, a daytime high of 29. It's going to feel like 32 with the humidity tomorrow. Saturday, we've got some clouds, maybe showers, 25. Sunday, a mix of sun and clouds, slight chance of rain there too as well, a high of 24.
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0: number one at stirring up number two. It's Gene Valaitis on 610 CKTB, Niagara's news and talk. It's time for Valaitis on the News, the early edition.
1: So you're going to be grocery shopping today or maybe over the weekend? Man, I don't even know if we should call it the grocery store. Maybe we should call it the haunted house. Stats Canada reporting that food purchased from stores rose 3.5% year over year in April. Meat remains one of the biggest contributors to food inflation. Beef prices are just out of control. It's just incredible. Over last year, Stats Canada said that beef strip loin cuts per kilogram saw the largest increase of $9.61, and now a kilogram now stands at $42.42. Ground beef reached $15.59 per kilo in April, an increase of $1.42 over last year. The average price of rib beef cuts per kilo increased by $2.35, and now it stands at per kilo $30.46. Coffee continues to be a killer. Back in April of 2025, that 340 gram package of roasted coffee was $7.78. Last month, $9.39. Vegetables up 7.8%. Tomatoes, for example, April 2025, they were $4.69. Last month, $6.18. Man, how do you just make ends meet? Check your bank account tomorrow. Speaking of food and the price and the cost of living, the Liberal government's one-time GST rebate top-up announced earlier this year is set to begin landing in some Canadians' bank accounts as of tomorrow. So, for example, if your total GST HST credit amount was $400 for the period from July 2025 to June 2026, the one-time top-up payment will be about $200. So the government figures that more than 12 million Canadians will receive the rebate. It'll be directly deposited into your bank account starting tomorrow. But if you did not file your 2024 income tax return, you won't get anything. But you did that, didn't you? Well, speaking of the recession, speaking of the price of gasoline, speaking of the high cost of food and living, that was a topic yesterday in the House of Commons, and it was started by the opposition leader, Pierre Poilievre.
2: My question for the Prime Minister is about the human cost of Canada being the only G20 country in the recession. Zara from Toronto lost her administrative job at a real estate business. She can't find a new job and now has to sleep on a friend's couch. What's the Prime Minister going to tell her if he cares enough to stand up and answer? Is he going to tell her that she's just technically homeless and technically jobless?
3: The Right Honourable Prime Minister.
4: Mr. Speaker, I'd like to wish the Chief of the Opposition, Leader of the Opposition, a happy birthday. I hope his day improves.
2: This is not a joke. This is a woman's life. This Prime Minister gave us the only recession in the G20, and he stands up and starts joking about her state of affairs. She's sleeping on someone's couch, Mr. Speaker. Will the Prime Minister stop being so flippant about the suffering that he's caused in the lives of Canadians and tell Zara, is her homelessness and joblessness just a technicality?
1: As you may have heard, there was no answer. Why? Because the Prime Minister stood up and walked out. Nice. Nice. Very nice. Man, this is unbelievable. A new report is renewing calls for stronger rail safety after more than 400 GO Transit passengers narrowly missed a catastrophic train crash near Burlington in 2024. The Transportation Safety Board found that a GO train passed through a stop signal after departing Aldershot back in March 14th, 2024, and entered a track occupied by another GO train traveling head-on. Both train crews were able to stop their trains, avoiding a collision that could have been catastrophic. 400 people by only 549 feet. Yikes. Oh, man. I can only imagine what this cost the Canadian taxpayer. The new Governor General, Louise Arbour, was received by King Charles at Buckingham Palace yesterday. The meeting in London was a formality before Arbour is sworn in as the next Governor General next Monday. Now, check this out. Arbour was also invested as an extraordinary commander of the Order of Military Merit and commander of the Order of Merit of the Police Forces. What is that? Oh, boy. So the big swearing-in ceremony is on Monday. The government refuses to say how much it's going to cost. Now, some ceremonies in the past have cost over $1 million. You know, it wouldn't be $1 million if you just had coffee and cake. And she had to go to, she really had to go to Buckingham Palace. Have you ever heard of a Zoom call? And that's Valaitis on the News, the early edition.
5: Here's your 610 CKTV weather forecast. Got a couple sunny days, couple rainy days, and then a couple sunny days. So we're on a bit of a roller coaster now compared to last week when it was just straight sun. 27 degrees today, mix of sun and cloud. Humidex up at 28. Overnight, 17 degrees, partly cloudy. Tomorrow, 29 degrees with a mix of sun and cloud. Humidex around 32 tomorrow. Saturday, 25 degrees with a chance of showers, mostly clouds. On Sunday, it'll be 24 with a mix of sun and cloud and some showers. And then on Monday, 24 and sunny. Right now, it's 21, feeling like 22 with your 610 CKTV weather. I'm Alex Hobson.
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1: All right, it's Thursday. I am glad you're here. You can reach me at 905-688-2582. In the 10 o'clock hour, this is going to be a lot of fun. A longtime friend of mine, you know him, sports broadcaster extraordinaire, Rod Black, will be with us from 10 to 10:30. He has a brand new book out. It's already a bestseller called Cut to Black. So we're going to have a great conversation. Speaking of great conversations, every Thursday, we welcome back to my show, Tom Gorski from Blacklock's Reporter, Canada's best news site. And good morning, Tom.
12: Morning, Gene.
1: Hey, you know, Tom, seniors have given everything to Canada, and they deserve their monthly taxed payments, even though they're not that much. But now, thanks to your site, we learn that Cabinet shelved as too costly a plan to develop a new index to raise those CPP and old age security checks. Mind you, you know, it's ironic. At the same time, our prime minister can spend hundreds of thousands of dollars on in-flight catering on government flights, like the last three, where we were charged over $200,000. But Tom, we seniors, we're the bad guys.
12: It's interesting, Gene. This is a Liberal Party promise. And more than once, they repeated the promise many times. And it was to, what did they say? They were going to index old age security and the guaranteed income supplement for the poorest seniors to what they call the seniors price index, not the regular consumer price index, which everyone else uses as a monthly benchmark on the inflation rate, because they pointed to Stats Canada research that showed seniors, because of certain circumstances, tend to face higher costs. And indeed, the data proved that out. But we see this, the promise mysteriously vanished. The cabinet stopped talking about it, and we just see through an internal memo at the Department of Social Development that manages OAS payments that indeed they concluded they were not going to proceed with it because it was going to cost a lot, because everyone knows there's a lot of seniors. We're headed for 8 million eligible pensioners, and soon 10 million because of the baby boom, everyone knows. And they concluded the costs were simply prohibitive. What's interesting, Gene, is they're already looking at, by budget office estimate, $89 billion this year for seniors' pensions, headed for $108 billion because there's a lot of seniors. What was the cost of this increase, by the way? About $300 million a year. Gene, we always say the iron law in Ottawa is when you don't want anyone to know, you definitely don't have a news conference. And isn't it interesting, this promise of the old campaign just simply died in the woods.
1: If Marie Antoinette was alive today, I'm sure she would say, let them eat cat food. Tom, the Prime Minister came out of hiding and finally attended a question period yesterday for the first time since Stats Canada last Friday reported that we are, in fact, in a recession. Now, he didn't really answer any opposition questions, but on Tuesday, as you report, acknowledged

0: figures, and the economy is smaller today than it was last Labor Day. That's a recession, and that's where we are. And the Prime Minister, for some reason, I don't know why, everyone knows leaders take all the credit when everything goes well and always blame somebody else when it doesn't. But at some point, he's going to have to face this, that their economic plan has gone awry. And when he says, well, as you point out, Gene, this is just a settling in time, a little bit of choppy water, well, then you owe it to people, don't you? Isn't this a minimum requirement to stand up and look your electors in the eye and say, this is how long I think this is going to go on. This is the outcome I see. These are the costs. Those are the benefits. These are the risks. Just be straight with people. And the Prime Minister is really struggling with that. It's inexplicable, really.
1: Mm-hmm. Tom, I didn't see any news outlet pick up on this, but hell froze over on Wednesday night. Oh, yes, it did. My friend and a Monday contributor to this very show, who writes for a conservative leading newspaper, appeared on the, wait for it, Tom, wait for it, the CBC. Brian Lilly of Post Media was there. I saw it. I wonder if it has anything to do, as you report, the CBC was flooded with angry emails after former CBC host Travis Donrange told MPs he was instructed to keep conservatives like Brian Lilly off the air.
0: Access to information, Gene. Oh, no wonder they want to shut down access to information. Remember we talked about the things they don't announce? It's what they do at midnight when down in the furnace room. That's when you want to pay attention. What did we get? 142 pages access to information emails from the CBC. Just a flood of very angry complaints from viewers and taxpayers. Of course, everyone supports the CBC. Their subsidies up to $1.6 billion this year. That's a record. And after Donrange testified, the least of the criticism was the CBC didn't have the guts to put his Commons Committee testimony on the air. Oh, my God, you elitist scum, wrote one email. Others said, you're useless. Why are you so biased? Where's your coverage? You are a coward. It just went on and on. 142 pages, angry. Oh, they were hot and angry, Gene.
1: I think Brian Lilly's still recovering from shock. We see where anti-Semitic attacks on Canadian Jews rose 145% last year, according to B'nai B'rith. Well, the Prime Minister finally showed up at a Toronto synagogue earlier this week. Now, my friend and a journalist was there. She said the Prime Minister did not apologize. She said it was like her words, not mine, like he was goy-splaining what anti-Semitism was all about, and delivered what MP Melissa Lantzman said was a speech so neutered that an anti-Semite would give it a standing ovation.
0: Gene, I don't want to use rough language, but there's some raw arithmetic in this that the cabinet doesn't like to talk about, but it's a matter of record. The three most liberal cities in the country, based on popular vote and election outcomes, are Toronto, Montreal, and Ottawa. It just so happens that those cities also are home to the largest Arab Muslim population, according to census figures. Toronto, Montreal, and Ottawa. And this is why you get these intellectually tortured comments from cabinet when it comes to what is plain public disorder, and everyone knows Canadians will not tolerate public disorder, least of all when you're going after little Jewish kids walking to school. And cabinet has really struggled with this, and it's the raw arithmetic is Muslims in Montreal, Toronto, and Ottawa are enough to outnumber Jews 5-1. That's pretty rough to say that on the radio, but Gene, that's election math. And there's one kind of math that cabinet understands, and that's election math.
1: Yeah. Let's talk more about our tax dollars going up in smoke or down the drain. You report federal managers this week testified they never authorized a $10 million charge by the Indigenous Language Commissioner to host a 4-day conference in Ottawa for $10 million. Tom, $10 million?
0: Isn't that something? $2.5 million a day. How is that even possible unless you were giving away platinum spoons at a cocktail party? How do you spend $2.5 million a day on a conference? But they found a way. Gene, we talk about the iron laws in Ottawa. Here's an iron law. If there's no parliamentary oversight, look for shenanigans every time. There has been no oversight of a man called Ronald Ignace. He's the Indigenous Languages Commissioner, first appointee after cabinet

0: passed a bill 5 years ago. And the concern was there were indigenous languages that were vanishing in our country, a legitimate issue. His answer was to blow $10 million on this conference. The Department of Canadian Heritage Managers hung him out to dry in committee. We didn't know, they said. We never approved this. His term expires July 12th. You can bet he's not getting reappointed. Oh, by the way, they paid him $216,000 a year. It's the iron lodging. When the cat's away, the mice will play. And when they play, I mean $10 million worth of play for 4 days. It's really something.
1: Yep. More games up in Ottawa. Earlier this week, Commons voted to reject, oh, here it is, an opposition motion to freeze mandatory fees charging U.S. video stream services, you know, companies like Netflix and Disney, from 5 to 15% of their yearly Canadian revenues under a May 21st CRTC order. But then yesterday, all of a sudden, the government says, hi, CRTC, maybe you should revisit this whole thing.
0: It was 180 degrees, and it only took 48 hours. And, Gene, that's what happens. Now, of course, we weren't in the room, but this is speculative, but informed speculation. This is what happens when Netflix's corporate counsel calls up the Minister of Heritage and says, hey, buddy, let's just remember who's calling the shots, because you know what Netflix will do in a heartbeat. They cannot pay revenue taxes in every country in which they serve, similar to Google. There is an argument on either side, but it's a legitimate argument. And all they have to do is pull the plug on every Canadian Netflix subscriber to avoid paying many millions in federal tax. And can you imagine, we talked about hot and angry emails. Can you imagine hot and angry at every constituency office if I can't see my Netflix that I pay for because of a picayune point of principle of cabinet? I guess it was a learning experience, Gene.
1: Well, Tom, listen, I want to thank you for your reporting on the pension thing. I can assure you that me and my other senior friends were getting together over bingo and cat food tonight, and we're coming up with a plan.
0: God bless you. Good luck to you, Gene.
1: Thank you, Tom. We'll talk to you next Thursday.
0: You betcha.
1: Tom Gorski from BlackLocks Reporter. Go to blacklocks.ca. It really is the best news site in Canada. Just want to remind you, Rod Black, Canadian broadcaster extraordinaire. He's got a new book out called Cut to Black. It's already a bestseller. He's going to be joining us from 10 to 10:30. Now, I've known Rod for a long time. He reveals things in this book that I had no idea about. It's going to be a great interview. But let's take a quick break right now. When we return, John Litke will be here with a good take. Oh, we're also going to talk to the CEO of the Niagara SPCA and Humane Society. They have got this new plan coming out called Paws on the Town, where you can go to the Humane Society, pick up a dog, take it for a walk or a hike or go to a coffee shop, and the dog wears a vest that says, adopt me. Oh, please, you're killing me. And it's a great plan, and it's going to get a lot of dogs adopted. So that's all coming up next here in the next half hour on 610 CKTB, Niagara's News and Talk, and I'm Gene Valaitis.
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5: Good morning. I'm Matt Holmes. Here's what's making news. Niagara Regional Police want all the students in high schools across Niagara to know that they will be attending Beach Day tomorrow. The event, of course, an unsanctioned and unofficial skip days when local high school students head out of class and celebrate the end of the year at the beach. Ottawa endorsing a plan to move Canada's last remaining captive whales to aquariums in the U.S. We'll hear from the fisheries minister. Meantime, over at SpaceX, it looks like Elon Musk is another step close to becoming the world's first trillionaire. Yeah, you just heard that right. Trillionaire. And a well and firefighter being remembered at a new fire hall that opened on Prince Charles Drive. Forecast, more sunshine and warm temperatures today. 27 degrees. I feel a little bit warmer than that with some humidity. Tonight, partly cloudy skies, low down to 17. Tomorrow, 29 is going to feel like 32. Then we've got some clouds coming, maybe some showers on the weekend. Saturday, cloudy, maybe some rain, 25. Sun cloud mix and just a slight chance of shower still on Sunday, up to 24.
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2: Hit me.
1: Now, the adult in me is saying this would be irresponsible. The kid in me is saying you and I should do the show from Sunset Beach tomorrow on Beach Day.
2: If they can arrange for us to get out there with the remote equipment and all that, I am down. That would be great.
1: We have our own beach day?
2: Yep.
1: Put all the students on the air.
2: Can I produce from the lake?
1: Yeah, absolutely.
2: Like knee-deep in the water?
1: Yeah. Or maybe we just skip off like all the kids and just...
2: just dead air for 3 hours?
1: Sorry, Lisa. Oh, I feel a cold coming on. Can't make it to work tomorrow.
2: It'll just be the intro to your show on loop for 3 hours until until Vashi takes over.
1: All right. Hey, John Lidke is here. Great voice and a storyteller on the show today. Good morning, John. How are you?
3: Good morning, Gene. Doing great. How about you?
1: Yeah, good. Okay, we talked about this story yesterday, and you and I were talking about things on the telephone yesterday. You've got a pretty good take on everything. So anyway, what we're talking about is Donald Trump just revived his threat about making Canada the 51st state right after news broke that Canada is now in a recession. But this time, the U.S. ambassador, Pete Hoekstra, who's starting to drive me crazy, actually shared and defended the comment. Also, late-breaking yesterday, reporters buttonholed him, and he said, you know, it was the ultimate cop-out. He goes, my staff just automatically does that. You know, not my job, man. Like, don't blame me. Take some responsibility. What do you make of all of this?
3: You know, Gene, I think we all need to stop collectively clutching pearls about decorum right now with things. I know that he's a diplomat and things are supposed to be, you know, better than what he's doing, but look, before modern democracy, political disputes were settled with broadswords and shields. The Trump administration, right down to these ambassador lackeys, are practically begging for a return to the Dark Ages. But does this mean diplomatic decorum is dead? I don't know. You know, nationally, we're going to keep pretending it's on life support here because we're Canadians and we've got a pathological addiction to over-politeness and a smug moral superiority that's baked into us. But we got to be clear about it. We didn't break it. Washington did. Mm-hmm. They torched and burned the most successful, lucrative bilateral partnership that's ever been seen in human history. It took generations of trust building to construct our dynamic that we had, our relatively open border, non-militarized border, if you will. And Trump managed to smash that from hundreds of years building it up in 5 years flat. It won't be built back overnight. We're looking at a minimum, I would say, of three generations. 75 years to repair this. The rot is baked into the system now.
1: Yeah. So our prime minister kind of shrugged this off as a post by saying, well, Trump is an exceptionally active social media user. Yeah, well, hi, everybody. And he just right off the bat rejected any calls to expel Hoekstra. So is the prime minister just playing this too soft, or is he a bit of a sucky baby?
3: Carney is playing, I would say, like a really sophisticated game of softball. He's not going to do things hard. He's going to do things soft and diplomatic. But we got to look under the hood. This is how we sort of do things up here. When he dismisses annexation threats as the ramblings of social media users, that is the ultimate display of dry smugness that Canadians have built into us. It's polite. It's not rude unless you know what he's actually saying. It's a masterclass in linguistic dynamics, though, to sidestep what's actually been done. And we talked about that with what he did at the synagogue the other day. But we expect Trump to troll. We shouldn't expect the ambassador to join in the circus. His job is to actually be the diplomat. So I think Carney's cold, calculated, pragmatic response shows exactly that it's about the economic line. And by refusing to hand Hoekstra the walking papers, he's sidestepping having to have that game that Trump would want to play.
1: Yeah, Pete, a diplomat who does not know how to be diplomatic. But you know, it was interesting, though. Premier Doug Ford directly fired back during question period, right before Queen's Park went on a 21-week summer vacation, stating, Canada will never be the 51st state, and Canada is not for sale. So my question is, who has the better political strategy here, Carney or Dougie Ford?
3: Well, so we've got Doug Ford swinging a rusted iron pipe versus Mark Carney playing the game of softball right now. But I don't think it's either or. One won't work without the other. This is political good cop, bad cop, or good cop, bon cop, if you will, or whatever the movie was on a national scale. We got to be honest about things. We know how this works. The U.S. holds all of the cards, and they know they are. So we're dealing with a bully who has the royal flush. So we have to play a wild card. Enter Doug Ford, our own self-proclaimed 800-pound gorilla. So will performative fury actually save our economy from targeted tariffs? I have my doubts. Time will tell. But we're in a street fight, and we need a loudmouth scrapper making a scene out front while the quiet technocrat is going to go into the back room and figure out how to keep the power on.
1: Yeah. Well, Pierre Poilievre, who, by the way, I think is just hitting it out of the park in the question period this week, he said Trump's comments were ridiculous, but he also had a good point. He said, we can't be distracted from domestic policies, the price of food that I talked about on Valaitis on the news, and, of course, the fact that we're in a recession now.
3: From a purely tactical and political standpoint, Poilievre's pivot is really smart politics. He's walking such a tightrope here, if he obsesses over Trump, he's going to lose across the entire board. The populist base he has will hammer him for not bending the knee to MAGA. The moderate base will scream that he's not condemning MAGA enough. The liberals will paint him still as Trump light, and the National Press Gallery will just keep going after him because that's what they do. But what's his job? To oppose. So by shifting the spotlight back to the domestic dumpster fire of the economy, that we're in a recession, full stop, he's doing the smart politics play. The GDP has been shrinking. Families are having a hard time buying groceries. So bring the conversation back to these self-inflicted economic wounds, and that's the only play that they've got, especially when as much of the country is clinging to Carney's steady hand for life support during this crisis.
1: Yeah. Well, our Trade Minister Dominic LeBlanc was in Ottawa. It came out in the news. He's officially sending a letter calling for a 16-year renewal of the free trade pact. Now, I wonder how much of this Washington trolling is a calculated strategy to put us over the barrel before the Kuzma review even begins.
3: The entire Trump administration exists only to troll. It's government by grievance, and that's how they act. It's government by trolling, whether it's their pressers, the late-night social media, or weaponized official statements, or replies to emails like Elon Musk used to do with poop emojis. The whole playbook is engineered to bait the media, trigger the left, and feed the red meat to the base. But Trump gets better than anyone else that all business, even politics, is show business. We get it. It's the line from the producers. So he puts on the massive spectacle. The administration falls in line. But no one should make the mistake. This is a brutal career-ending deal that are quietly made behind closed doors when the cameras are distracting us from the main stage. The real danger that we have is when everyone starts to mistake the theater for the actual policy, but I think that's where we're at right now in Canada. So if we spend all day pretending to be a malicious actor for the sake of the audience, eventually your mask will eat your face and you become the villain you're portraying. And I don't think Canadians have any benefit of the doubt left for Trump.
1: Yeah. You know, if you take a look at these statistics, Canadians not going into the U.S. and boycotting a lot of American products, no American spirits, wines in the LCBO. You know, when Trump does something like this, how heavily is this organic consumer boycott going to hit border economies like Niagara Falls, New York, and other places right across from Canada?
3: Yeah, this is the risk, right? When we have a wave of performative patriotism driving Canadians to cancel their Florida vacations or target U.S. consumer goods, the immediate economic blowback lands squarely on our doorsteps. And I mean that literally in Niagara and here in Windsor, where I'm based in. And right here in Windsor, we've been blurting, just like you guys, tourism dollars for years due to this toxic political climate and looming tariffs. And we're still limping back, quite frankly, from the post-COVID border closures. So any drop in cross-border tourism or commerce harms our communities first, fastest, and hardest. But the irony is because we bear the brunt of this crossfire the most, and because our regions possess a historically militant, union-dense DNA, it's our local workers that are far more likely to cheer on the Doug Ford iron rod mouth of things rather than the protectionist rhetoric of Carney's quiet mouth. So our people want fighters, whether it be in Niagara or down here in Windsor. They don't want memos.
1: Yeah. Well, given Niagara's wine tourism, agriculture, we also manufacture a lot of things in the Niagara area, what should our local businesses and municipal leaders be doing right now, I guess, to shield themselves from this political border crossfire?
3: Yeah, you know, I think we've talked about this before. We need to stop waiting for a savior from Queen's Park or from Ottawa. They're not coming for us. What we need to do is formally weaponize the Windsor-Niagara economic corridor. We have to aggressively pivot. We need to figure out our own market sovereignty and promote our own domestic commerce and Canadian travel directly along the route from down here in Windsor up to your region in Niagara. We can't operate as isolated economic silos or islands anymore. We've got great greenhouses, infrastructure, heavy auto engineering, automation, an emerging culinary system, and of course our wineries down here. And then you guys have your world-class viticulture, your established wine tourism, your green culture as well. I mean, the regions are anchored by deep manufacturing, extensive cycling corridors, green revolutions, and of course our culinary and wine regions. So we need to put together our municipal and regional councils across both regions, form a joint emergency committee, pool our ECDEV development funds, coordinate our supply chains, launch major aggressive domestic advertising campaigns to shield our industries and our tourism sectors, and bring our people from this region. We've got so much to offer in our 200-kilometer belt. Why are we focusing on trying to bring people in from, you know, Europe or Australia or even disaffected Americans? Why not just bring some Canadians in?
1: Good idea. Hey, one final point. I'm just about out of time. Trump Corleone still will not allow the Gordie Howe Bridge to open. I mean, how long is this going to drag on, man? I mean, Canada paid for everything.
3: Yeah, this is one of the most frustrating parts of it all. I mean, you guys up there and me down here, we can look across the border and see the very issues. But in Windsor, we can see the bridge that's worth multi-billion dollars that still isn't turned on. And I had an American actually reach out to me a couple days ago saying, you know what we should do? We should go watch the international fireworks that we do for Canada Day and Independence Day. And we should all go onto the Gordie Howe Bridge and we'll put up a wall in the middle of it. And we can yell, tear down this wall, Trump. And I thought, that's a really cute idea. I don't think it's going to work. When's it going to open? I don't know. I keep hearing, you know, a couple weeks maybe, but that was like a couple months ago.
1: Yeah. Great take this morning, John. Appreciate you, and we'll talk to you tomorrow.
3: Looking forward to it, Gene.
1: There he goes. John Litke. Always a good take on what's happening. All right. We'll take a quick break. When we return, the CEO of the Niagara SPCA and Humane Society is going to be back on the show. They're doing, you know me, I love dogs. I love all animals. They're doing something which is just, it's just going to grab you by the heart. So that's coming up next here on 610 CKTB, Niagara's News and Talk, where we cue the music fairy, the weather fairy, and Alex.
2: The music fairy?
1: Yeah, the weather fairy music.
2: Oh. Okay. Thought there were two fairies here.
1: Oh no, I'm not calling you
2: okay.
1: a fairy.
2: Oh.
1: You don't have wings.
2: I didn't know that was in reference to me. Okay.
1: The weather fairy music.
2: Right. There we go. 27 degrees today, mix of sun and cloud. Humidex at 28. Overnight it'll be 17 with some clouds. Tomorrow 29 degrees with a mix of sun and cloud. Humidex up at 32. On Saturday it'll be 25 with some rain. Sunday it'll be 24 with a mix of sun and cloud and a chance of showers. And then back to sunny skies on Monday and into early next week. 24 degrees, nothing but sun on Monday. Right now, it's 21, feeling like 22 with your 610 CKTV weather. I'm Alex Hobson.
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1: Okay, the text messages are just flooding in this morning. You can reach me at 905-688-2582. And I always say this. I do read every single text message. I try to respond. And if your text is really good and it's going to add to the show, of course, I'm going to read it on the air. Next hour, you want to be here for this. Rod Black, remember him from CTV? He's done the Blue Jays, golf, skiing, Olympics, you name it. He's done it. Everything except darts, I think. He's got a brand new book out. It's called Cut to Black. It's already a bestseller. And he's going to be with us from 10 to 10:30. Now, I've known Rod for a long time. You know, the Canadian broadcasting community is pretty small. He tells stories in this book. I had no idea. Like about his honeymoon and what Charles Barkley did. It's going to be a great interview, so stick around. Right now, though, we want to check in with the Niagara SPCA and Humane Society. The CEO, of course, is Amelia Canto. Amelia, it's been ages since you've been on the show. Welcome back.
13: Thank you so much. It's great to be back.
1: How's everything going? Before we get to what I really want to talk to you about, how's everything going? Do you have a million cats there like the last time we talked to you?
13: As usual, yes, we are full. We have little kittens right now that one of our staff is actually taking home to make sure that they can bottle feed them because they've been orphaned. So, yes, all kinds of things are happening here, but it's so great to see the transformation that they experience once they've been here. You know, we had a couple of mange dogs with mange come in the last couple of weeks, and I can't believe the difference. They look fantastic today. So,
1: that's
13: so we're working with them and getting them back to good health.
1: Yeah. Well, you know, I love my animals, and, you know, I especially love dogs. So I'm sitting at my desk working on today's show, and I get an email. Mm-hmm. I get an email from Karen Wong, who's your, you know, executive coordinator, and I'm reading the email. Amelia, I gave the loudest and longest "aww" when I read about Paws on the Town. Now, I you know what, you can do it more justice than me. Please explain what Paws on the Town is. I mean, this just grabbed my heart and squeezed it. It's so wonderful.
13: It's such a win-win, really, for everybody involved. So it's great for us. And it's great for people in the public who want to help out. So there are a lot of people out there who maybe can't adopt a dog. They're not in a good position for whatever reasons, but they really want to get that dog fixed. So here's an opportunity to take a dog out for the day. And because we live in Niagara region and there's so many great places to see and there are lots of opportunities for the dog to be seen as well, it's a great place. It's one of the reasons why we're run out of four locations across Canada that were selected by BCA Charities for this program. And it's all about getting dogs out to really visible locations that are dog friendly, that are lots of fun to be at, because they give dogs a chance to socialize and experience new and different environments, and they give people the chance to take a dog out and have fun with a dog for the day. So it's such a win-win.
1: Oh, and here's what I love about it. You know, regardless of breed of dog, they all wear a vest that says "Adopt Me." Oh,
13: yes.
1: They're killing me again.
13: Yes, they do. So they are rocking the vest, and we have backpacks that you take along that are loaded up with all the things that you're going to need for the day. So you don't have to worry about that. We'll take care of that for you. And it also says that we're out for the day, and it's okay to be excited.
1: That's great. And now, so if I go take a dog for a walk with the Adopt Me vest on, I come back and I fill out a report card. What's that all about?
13: Yeah, so that's really part of the whole experience, is understanding how our dog did out, because we're always learning from, you know, the experience that we have with the dog. Is we're pretty much rehabilitating them in so many ways. You know, they come in, they're stressed, they may be traumatized, we take care of them. But this is part of that process of really getting them back to, you know, really being themselves again and being their best selves. So the report card really helps us understand how they did and what we need to work on, maybe some more, or maybe things that the next person can focus on when they take them out for a walk, so, or for the day on the town. So so this is really helpful in terms of understanding that process.
1: Well, you know, it's great for somebody who loves dogs like me to, you know, take a walk or, you know, have an adventure somewhere. It's great for the dogs to get out. It's great for the visibility, the Adopt Me vest. But my question is, you know, it's all about end results. So is there a correlation between this program and the rate of adoptions among dogs in this program going up?
13: Absolutely.
1: It's working.
13: Yeah, for sure. So the research that we've looked at, and the reason why BCA Charities is doing this is because we found that dogs are 5 times more likely to get adopted if they've been out. Yeah, and just, you know, that visibility is so helpful. Just one day out increases their chances of being adopted that much more. Sometimes it's the person who's taken them out, but as I say, sometimes it's a great option for somebody maybe you can't commit to an adoption. But one way or another, they're being seen. People get to see what they're really like, because, you know, when they come to the shelter, they're maybe not at their best because they're in a more stressful environment. But when you get them out, they could just be a regular dog, and people can see and decide, is that the kind of dog that I want? Do I want high energy, medium? You know, do I want more of a couch potato, or do I want one that I'm taking on a hike, for instance? So it gives you a chance to decide what you want, too.
1: Well, I just love this program. So how do people get involved? Where, when, what do?
13: Yeah, so great place to go is really our website, niagarasca.com. And you'll see right across the top, we have on our menu, Paws on the Town. So it's on the far right-hand side. Just click on that, and there's all kinds of information available. And there's also a Q&A, so that the most frequently asked questions are there with answers. So there's a process where you'll fill out an application form and let us know what kind of dog you're interested in walking, so what kind of energy are you looking for, and we'll do our very best to match as closely as possible. It may take a little bit of time, maybe it'll be next week instead of tomorrow, but we will make that match happen so that you have a great experience with the dog and that we find one that's really going to benefit from being out for the day.
1: Well, I just love this program, and I'm so glad to have you on this morning. And listen, don't be shy. You know, give me a call. You're always welcome on the show. You know that.
13: Oh, well, thank you. And I'd love to come and see you in your studio, too.
1: Anytime. So. Anytime. We'll set it up.
13: Great.
1: Bring a couple of dogs with you, though.
13: Oh, I will do.
1: Okay. Well, thank you for the program, and I'm sure you'll get a lot of response. And we'll be talking to you again soon.
13: That sounds great, Gene. Thank you so much.
1: Okay. Amelia Canto, CEO of the Niagara SPCA and Humane Society. Paws on the Town. Oh, just killing me. It's so good. All right. The 10 o'clock news. Then we're joined by Canadian sports broadcaster extraordinaire with his brand new best-selling book, Cut to Black. Rod Black will be here with us for a whole half hour. It's 610 CKTB, Niagara's News and Talk, and I'm Gene Valaitis.
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17: Good morning, I'm Matt Holmes. Here's what's making news. Well, police in Niagara want high school students to know that they will be attending Beach Day as well. The event, of course, is an unofficial, unsanctioned skip day when local high school students ditch class to celebrate the end of the year. It traditionally takes place on the first Friday in June. Niagara Regional Police posting a video on social media of two police officers at the beach.
18: We know Beach Day is coming.
19: We know it's an unsanctioned event.
18: We know you're planning on being there.
19: We know you can be respectful and safe.
18: You know, we're planning on being there too.
17: Let's go! Police say they will be patrolling local beaches looking for underage drinking and other offenses. The most popular local beaches where students gather include Crystal Beach, Sunset Beach, and Long Beach. The Transportation Safety Board of Canada says a near collision between two GO trains carrying more than 400 passengers 2 years ago highlights the need for physical systems to stop the trains that don't respond to signals. CKTV's Bonnie Heslop with the details.
20: The board has released its report into the near crash that took place near a GO Transit station in Burlington on March 14th, 2024. The board says a commuter train that left Aldershot Station passed by a signal telling it to stop, then ran through a switch and went onto a track where another GO train was traveling in the opposite direction. It says both trains were stopped by their respective crews, avoiding a collision by about 167 meters, about 13 school buses. Investigators say they found the crew heading from the Aldershot Station expected the other train to have already gone by and the signal to give them the go-ahead. They say the conductor was focused on his tablet and an engineer was dealing with an equipment issue. As a result, the board says they did not see the signal to stop. They're calling for physical fail-safe systems that automatically slow or stop a train when crews do not respond to the signals. These systems have been fully implemented in the U.S. since 2020. Reporting in Niagara, Bonnie Heslop, 610 CKTV News.
17: Ottawa has endorsed a plan to move Canada's last remaining captive whales to aquariums in the U.S. and Spain. There are 30 belugas and 4 dolphins at Marineland, the shuttered theme park in Niagara Falls, that still face mass euthanasia should the deal fall through. Fisheries Minister Joanne Thompson is feeling good about the plan.
21: I have signed off on the transportation permits. I think this is a positive step forward. There's still more work to be done, but it's a step forward.
17: The Department of Fisheries and Oceans has issued a first batch of permits to move the whales and will issue different permits closer to the move, which is expected in the next few months. Elon Musk, meantime, is one step closer to becoming the world's first trillionaire, with SpaceX announcing the largest IPO of all time.
22: Musk's company announced today a fixed price of $135 per share ahead of officially marketing its initial public offering, which is set for June 12. That would make SpaceX valued at $1.7 trillion, making it the seventh biggest company in the U.S. by market cap.
17: Well, and firefighter is being remembered at the new fire hall. The new Fire Station 3 on Prince Charles Drive has been named in honor of the late Craig Bowman. Fire Chief Matt Richardson.
23: Speaking with Craig's dad, John, he wanted something for the public to know and understand why his boy's name was on the building. So we affixed a memorial plaque to the outside of the building that really memorializes Craig and explains who he was and what he accomplished, so that the public understands the sacrifices that he made for everyone.
17: Bowman died back in 2023 from work-related esophageal cancer. He spent his last year fighting to help secure expanded cancer coverage and protections for firefighters. And over to entertainment, where Rolling Stones frontman Mick Jagger is opening up about when the band could tour again.

0: musician recently told the BBC he'd love to go on tour again. However, he did echo a previous statement made by Keith Richards, saying he doesn't think a tour will happen in 2026. Last month, Richards confirmed that the group didn't have any plans to hit the road anytime soon. Although it won't happen this year, Jagger did hope they'll hit the road as soon as possible.
1: 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Forecast, lots of sunshine today, 27, feeling a bit warmer with some humidity, partly cloudy skies tonight, a low down to 17. Tomorrow, mix of sun and cloud, 29, that's going to feel like 32, and some clouds and possible showers on the weekend. I'm Matt Holmes, news next in an hour on 610 CKTV. 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
5: Well, sit back and listen to the next half hour. This is going to be a lot of fun. We're welcoming to the show Canadian broadcasting sports royalty. He has a brand new book out. It's already a bestseller. It is called Cut to Black, A Legendary Life in Sports, and Maybe a Few Beers. My good friend, Rod Black. Hello.
6: Gene. The radio machine. Hey, dude, you could maybe change that to maybe a lot of beers.
5: Yeah.
6: Good to talk to you, my friend.
5: Yeah, it's great to talk to you too, Rod. Listen, you're now a best-selling author in addition to everything you've done in your career. What's that feel like?
6: Crazy, actually. It's been a bit of a whirlwind, and, you know, book took a little while. Like, again, I really kind of started thinking about it after COVID, and then, you know, I got up and running and really ramped up and thought I was going to get it out within like a year, and then I got busy and life and everything else, and then you know, Jim Lang came in to kind of help put some of the pieces together that I was, you know, that I'd been working on, and which is fantastic, good wingman, and then came out, and, you know, I think it was supposed to come out around Christmas time, but I think I really like it coming out now as spring, especially with Father's Day around the corner. If you're a sports fan, it's got a lot of good stories, inside stuff. But it is crazy. And I think the craziest thing, Gene, I think you might have seen it on social media, is that I was hosting, I was speaking at an event at Barbarian Steakhouse in downtown Toronto, which is a fantastic place. And for Mount Sinai, I was asked to speak there. So I came in the last minute and spoke. And Aaron Barbarian, the owner and proprietor and restaurant icon, hot off the presses, and he said, "We're going to auction it off." So I said, "Okay, well, maybe get $100 for it, you know, whatever." And then it goes to 1,000.
5: Wow.
6: Then it goes to 2,000. Then it goes to 3,000. And then it goes to $500,000.
5: Oh my God!
6: And now I don't think, I wish it would added to my best to the sales, but that a real great gentleman from your area owns a winery. Don't have to say the name. He bought it. I think he was making a donation, but he got the first copy. And yeah, I think, hey, listen, regardless of where this book ends up, and I just hope people get it and enjoy it. I don't care about the bestseller thing. The fact that this money went to Mount Sinai, I can honestly say, Gene, that maybe I have the most expensive book in the world.
5: Well, you know, here's what's interesting about this book. Now, we've known each other for a long, long time.
6: Yeah. For sure.
5: Boy, do you ever open up in this book. I learned things about you, both good and bad, that I never even knew existed. And was it difficult to really open up like that?
6: You know, I think once you start going, I mean, I don't know if you've written a book. I did. This is my second book. I wrote a book back in the 90s on the Olympics, and it was different because it was clearly more fact-based and nothing, you know, when you start talking about yourself. I would say this, people say, what's this book about? Well, I said, obviously it's about it's sports, but it's more than a sports book. I kind of call it a romantic mystery thriller with a twist ending. But it actually is a romance book because it's of the romance of sports. But it's also, it was a therapy session for me, you know. You start writing and you go, wow, and then you start really remembering all the stuff that really, I think, all of our lives as broadcasters, and I'm sure you're absolutely the same, Gene, because you've interviewed so many people and you've had so many shows, is that I could have called the book Life is a Blur. It's a real blur. Yeah. And you know, you and I remember all those great moments in sports and all of those great interviews that, you know, the people that you've had a chance to meet and been around sports. Dude, I don't know where my laundry is. I can't find my car keys, but it's a blur. And so once you get in deep inside the blur, it's amazing how the mind works and you start pulling out stuff. And yeah, it was a little bit difficult, but once you start going, I said, hey, you know what? I'm still broadcasting. I'm still out there. But I think, you know, the best thing that I've always been as honest as a broadcaster, whether, you know, an objective, completely objective. If a player sucked, he sucked. Even if he was my friend, I'm going to tell you, you know, he had a bad game. But it doesn't mean you're not going to have a good game the next time.
5: Yeah.
6: It's when it gets personal, you know, that's what I've always hated about sports. When it gets personal, if there's a miscreant and they're doing something that's insane in the world and causing headlines, of course they need to be called out. But to me, there's still a purity in sports. That's what I love about the games, and I'm broadcasting them and being around the moments that define us, especially as Canadians.
5: Yeah. By the way, the introduction by Joe Carter is beautiful. It really defines a wonderful friendship.
6: You know what's crazy? You know what's really crazy? Mm-hmm. We're doing this today. I'm in Winnipeg, and I'm hosting the Rady JCC sports dinner tonight. It's a big, huge one here.
5: Yeah.
6: And I'm with Joe Carter and Cito Gaston.
5: All right. That's great.
6: Yeah, so I'm looking forward to catching up with them. So, yeah, Joe's become a friend through the years, and I love the guy. I just love the guy. And, of course, he's a superhero in Canada.
5: Yeah, you can feel the love. Well, speaking of Winnipeg, it all started in Winnipeg for you. Like so many of us in broadcasting, watching a hockey night in Canada on Saturday night. And all of a sudden you're working at a radio station where I worked as well, CFRW. Tell me about those early years. People want to know.
6: Yeah. Well, a funny story is that, I did get to be an intern at CFRW, when I was in, creative communications, course here in Winnipeg, as you probably know, and CFRW was legendary. Mm-hmm. But, what I started as is actually on CKY and CFRW. I used to phone when I was a little young guy, like I'm really young, like 9, 10, and 11, Saturday Night Live and all those comedy shows were on. And mm-hmm. for whatever reason, I'm a broadcaster, storyteller, but I have this penchant for mimicry, and I love to do impressions. And so I used to be, Gene, I probably called one of your shows at one time, is that I used to phone in as a character. I was one of the characters on Don Percy's radio show in the morning, a few of them. And I just had this thing for, if I could hear a voice and I could do the voice. And so I would call it, and then Percy, like years later, I meet him, not even years, like a couple of years later, and then I started when I was 10, so I was 12, and he couldn't believe that I was a 12-year-old doing these voices, which was insane, because, you know, those were the old dial phones, and my parents would be sleeping early in the morning, but I wanted to call in, and maybe that kind of lit the fire. Maybe that was kind of the spark that started this broadcasting journey.
5: Yeah. Tell everybody about that first big break. It's a great story.
6: Yeah, I mean, it's, you know, again, I was a roller skating DJ. I did, you know, all these little things, but I always wanted to be a professional athlete too. And, you know, as every kid dreamed about it, and very few get to do it. But, you know, I played so many sports, and I played at pretty elite levels, but I think I played too many of them and didn't really master one. But I really, really had opportunities to go to the States. It was different than getting a scholarship. You had to go down, take a visit. They'd scout you. You know, the money wasn't great, but there were opportunities certainly here in Winnipeg, south of the border, at some of the Minnesota and North Dakota schools. So anyway, I'm working as a DJ in a roller rink, a DJ in a bar. I'm underage. I think I was 17 at the time. Shouldn't be working in there. But I was paying my way, in my life, which was making good money. And then I was on a scholarship offer and was driving down to Bemidji, Minnesota with a good buddy and the guy. And we got over the border and he's asking me what I want to do. He says, you know, you're already a pro. I mean, you're already basically taking things. You're entertaining people by being a DJ. Why don't you just stick to that? And I don't know, as I was got halfway there, I'm a bit of a homeboy, and we turned the car around and I went back and I took this CRECOM course. And within a year, I was standing by my locker and a gentleman came up to me and said, one of my co-students in the communications program says, hey, listen, they got a job opening at CKY TV for a sports reporter. And I said, well, good. You're going to be great at that. Cause he was a little older. I was like 18 years old. He goes, no, you should apply. And sure enough, so I put my name in, and I didn't think I'd get it, Gene. I mean, again, I got this big afro, cheesy mustache, and I was young. It was, the sportscasters were older, like the Don Whitmans at the time and Peter Young. And Peter Young was this national icon in Winnipeg. So he had to come down and interview everybody. And sure enough, I was, you know, I said, I want this job. And so I was the first one there. I'm never early for anything. So he was coming at 8 o'clock. I got there at 6 a.m. at Red River Community College. It was raining outside, I'll never forget, and I was made sure that I went out to get him from his car to direct, to walk him down. So you know, I did everything possible to suck up to him, and then I did the interview, and then lo and behold, I got the job, Gene, and it was really the big break. You know, that's that big break, and I didn't even go back and finish my course. This was what I wanted. It was a dream. It was like winning a lottery ticket, and that is like, 46 years, 45 years later that I got that big break, and I've taken it serious since that time. I've always had that grind in mind.
5: Okay. I've got to take a quick break here for the weather, Rod. When we come back, I want to go from the...
6: You want me to do the weather? I've done it before.
5: Yeah, I know. When we come back, I want to talk about the fact that CTV was really the fast track in your life. I got to talk about the Lost Wayne Gretzky interview and how that really turned things around, the Jack Nicklaus story, Charles Barkley and your wedding. And I also want to talk to you, because it's a very poignant part of the book, about what Bell Media did to you
6: Sure.
5: The Let's Talk people. Yeah, right, Let's Talk.
6: All right.
5: Rod Black is here. His brand new book is called Cut to Black, A Legendary Life in Sports and Maybe a Few Beers. We'll continue with Rod in just a sec here on 610 CKTB, Niagara's News and Talk, and I'm Gene Velaitis.
7: Here's your 610 CKTB weather forecast. Today's high is 27 degrees with a mix of sun and cloud. The humidex will bring it up all the way to 28 degrees. Overnight, 17 degrees, partly cloudy. Tomorrow, it's going to be 29 with a mix of sun and cloud. Humidex making it feel like 32. On Saturday, it'll be 25 degrees, 40% chance of showers. Sunday, the showers will stick around to some degree, 24 degrees with a mix of sun and cloud and a 30% chance of showers. And then on Monday, 24 degrees, no precipitation, all sunshine. Right now, it's 22 degrees, feeling like 23 with your 610 CKTV weather. I'm Alex Hobson.
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5: All right, we continue with Rod Black till the bottom of the hour. His brand new best-selling book is Cut to Black, A Legendary Life in Sports and Maybe a Few Beers. I want to talk about all the great stories from CTV. But first, one of the stories I found intriguing was you were supposed to interview Wayne Gretzky. It never happened, but that turned, out to be a good thing.
6: Yeah, it was my first ever NHL game with the Jets on CKY. So I was hosting at the time, early 80s. What a break. I was 21 at the time, just 3 years in as my local sports reporter, news sports anchor in Winnipeg. And, you know, I was get a chance to do the Jets. And at the time, you know, it's so funny, Gene, every game is broadcast everywhere now. Like, we only had 16 a year, you know, and games, remember, those were the days we had basically three or four channels. You know, you didn't have the influx of cable. TSN had just barely started. There wasn't as many games. And so, you know, those games were big. So John Shannon was our producer, and he told me the morning of this, the first game, which was in Edmonton's Northlands Coliseum, said, "Hey, big boy, big boy. We got Gretz, 99 is going to be with you tonight." I said, "Well, Wayne Gretzky, awesome." I'm a young guy, and Wayne and I are pretty much the same age. I think he's a couple years older than I am. Anyway, I said, "Oh, this is awesome." And so that's kind of, you know, we only got a 2 minute interview. You know how those are hard, but those between periods things. And so I'm really looking forward to it. Yada, yada, yada. Getting a little nervous about it. You know, we're going through, I'm sitting in the studio and watching the game, and then I get a, you know, a voice in my ear from John, go, "Big boy, sorry, Gretzky had to go. He's got to get some therapy or something. He had to get some ice. Can't do it." And I said, "Oh, really?" Well, and then, you know, lunch bag let down. I said, "Oh," he says, "but we got a guy, his agent, Gus Bedali." And I said, "Really?" And I'm thinking, "My agent?" But as it turned out, Gus, who came in, who's a doppelganger for Inspector Clouseau from the old Pink Panther movies, I had met Gus once before, but he was fantastic as an interview. And then, again, another life-changing moment. We all have them. You know, never miss an opportunity to meet somebody, because Gus and I have become best friends through the years. He's the godfather to a couple of my kids. He still, to me, is one of the greatest sports agents of all time. He had 16 of the top 20 players at that time, and just one of the greatest people on the face of the earth. Anybody who's been around him, he had Gretzky, he had Lemieux, he had Yzerman, he had Dale Hawerchuk in Winnipeg. That's how I got to know him. But yeah, so it's funny how stuff like that turns. But then through the years, I got to obviously do a lot more interviews with Wayne, and I still do a lot of

0: Yeah, he did. We were in Mont-Tremblant, my wife Nancy and I, in 1998. And I got to know Charles through the years, and I don't have to tell anybody. If you just watch Charles, he became really tight for a myriad of reasons. I was obviously covering basketball, but just loved the guy. And my thing about all the athletes, I think you get a sense of the book, is that I didn't treat them any differently than I would my brother, my neighbor, anybody. And I think a lot of athletes like that. You know, you chirp them, they chirp you. Anyway, Charles, I'm sitting in Mont-Tremblant. It's raining on our honeymoon, and I get a phone call, and Charles couldn't make it to our wedding. And I get this voice. I guess he had to go through the switchboard, which was obviously in French. And he goes, "Hey, what's going on there, man? What kind of language are they speaking there?" Like, Charles. And then, so we're sitting there just watching. He goes, "Hey, listen, I want you and Nancy, y'all, to come down to Vegas with Michael and Tiger and I and have your honeymoon down in Vegas." And I'm thinking, there's not a chance my wife is going to go for this, you know, because it's going to become a boys' party for sure. Lots of golf. And she said, surprisingly said yes. And so we went down, and we actually, our honeymoon was with Charles and Michael Jordan. And Tiger was there, and Phil Mickelson, and it was crazy. You can't make this stuff up. And
1: no,
0: you know, I that's kind of what I should have called the book. I mean, you can't make this rhymes with spit up. And then you know, the Wayans brothers were there. There were so many. It was just, we had such a great time. And that Charles has just been. And he loves Canada. He always says, you know, I'm big in Canada. I'm big everywhere. You know, he's one of the greatest, honestly, one of the greatest people I've ever met in my life. I've been so lucky to meet him.
1: Yeah. You were with Canada AM in addition to everything you did with CTV. And we've got something in common. I was on the air with the late, great Brian Henderson, Henny. On 9/11 when the first jet hit the World Trade Center. And you were on Canada AM. I think it was your second day. How did being on the air during 9/11 change your life? I know it had a big impact on my life. And when I went down to the 9/11 memorial, I couldn't take Henny because his cancer was so bad. But when I was there at that memorial, the whole day of being on the air came back to me. It was very, very emotional.
0: Yeah, very emotional. The day was emotional. I think, you know, you hit that switch in broadcasting. Remember I said about the blur, and we hit the switch and we just go do what we do and we're trained to do. And I was, you know, I had been doing Canada AM off and on because I really liked the word. I liked the repetition of being on it, doing sports, doing weather, surprisingly. And then in 2000 and 2001, they were making changes and they convinced me. I'm kind of against my will. I didn't really want to do Canada AM. I love doing sports at night, and I didn't think it was tenable to be able to do that day and night. And I didn't want to give up sports. So, but they convinced me to do it. And so in September 2001, we started on September 10th on the Monday. And it was our first day of the new team. We had been working together a few months, Lisa LaFly, myself, and Jeff Hutchison is an ESPN. Did you hear that? So we're sitting, you know, the next day, sure enough, I'm sitting there interviewing a TV guide columnist. It's about 10 minutes to 9, and I get a Shelley Ayers, a producer, says in my ear, in our little earpiece, it says, Rod, we're going to have to go to break. A plane has flown into the World Trade Center. And I'm convinced, Gene, you probably saw it too, but you know, you probably got it off wire. We had a camera, coincidentally, on the World Trade Center. We had a guest coming up from New York the next half hour, so they were ready. But she saw it happened immediately, so I'm convinced that we were the first to report because she said it so fast, and I said, folks, we're going to have to take a break. We're going to come back. A plane has flown into the World Trade Center. We'll have more in a moment, something like that. But we all thought, I'm sure you did too, accident, planes flown in. We had the FAA in the next half at the top as we went to break, came back. We had them right away talking about water bombers. How do you put this out? Because planes had flown into buildings in New York before. There were accidents. But it was a clear, beautiful day. And I'm going, how did this happen? Because you could see the hole. And then all of a sudden, Lisa and I are, you know, going through all of our interviews and all of this and talking more about the accident. And then all of a sudden, another plane live on the air flies right through. And I think I remarked, I said, folks, this is not an accident now. This is, you know, this is clearly. And it was so emotional. I didn't think about it, but I'd just become a brand new dad. We went on the air. We were on the air for 5-6 hours. I just started the show that we were thinking, Gene, about waking people up and having fun. I always said it's the only show that you can interview Terry Clark, Wendell Clark, and Joe Clark in the same hour. You know, it's so much fun, blah, blah, blah. And now we are into deep, dark, tragic. The story of our generation. We thought we were being attacked. We thought

0: a war had begun. And when I got off the air, I remember breaking down. Thinking about my kids and my parents, and then I obviously got to turn that switch back on the next day. And then I went down to the memorial, and it's a crazy. With this, I talk about a dichotomy. I think about a week later, I had to fly to New York. And then when the plane's out, we actually were able to fly again. Maybe it was 2 weeks. I flew into New York, and it was the first time I had been since I did a Jays game earlier that I didn't see the World Trade Center buildings. And it's really eerie. And I was there to do an interview with Lenny Kravitz. Talk about life. Like, I'm going, like, here I'm going to New York, and I'm interviewing Lenny Kravitz. And the only thing we talked about, of course, was 9/11.
1: Yeah.
0: You know, it just dominated our lives. And it kind of wore me down, frankly. You know, I had it for a year now, where instead of waking people up with, fun stuff, and we were waking people up with, this terrible, tragic news. And the stories were dominant every day about who was attacking who, how do we get this, the racial injustice that was going around Canada. It was a hard news story. But, yeah, I could understand why. And that memorial, by the way, if anybody hasn't been, Gene, I'm sure you agree, it's absolutely astounding. What an incredible tribute to all of those victims. And I don't know if you knew, but I knew probably three or four people who had passed in the Trade Center. And then Ace Bailey, I knew, the scout who had perished on board one of the planes.
1: I only have about 2 minutes to go, but I do want to talk about this towards the end of the book. I don't know how many broadcasters Bell Media has fired in this country, but I remember being on social media, and you announced you were leaving, and I can't use the word on air, but it was disgraceful how you were let go after 30-plus years.
0: Well, yeah, it was. Hey, listen, we're all in it. We're all in it, and there's an expiry date. I just think, again, I'm still broadcasting, and I've still had a lot of juice left, and, it was all about money, and Lisa LaFlamme the same the next year, and others had also been let go, Michael Landsberg, almost to the day a year later, and it was formulaic. They were getting rid of people who were making more money, frankly, than their managers. And so that's fine. And I you can kind of see them coming, but give us a fair warning. And then, they unfortunately did it on the telephone, during COVID. And to me, it was cowardly. I would never do it for any leader out there. Look me in the eye and say, because I have no problem with it. I'll move to another network. I'll go out to other places, which I've done. But I just didn't like the way it happened. I didn't like the way that all is. And by the way, listen, I harbor no grudges towards CTV in particular. Changed my life, TSN and Sportsnet, they changed my life. It was just that parent company, that the phone company that got involved in media, which, was ironic. And I personally feel it to this day. They still didn't know a lot about media. They knew about phones and cable and all of that. But anyway, it was a crazy time. And then, you change and you John Shannon said it best, you adapt, you evolve, you adapt and evolve, and or you don't.
1: Yeah.
0: And you got to find a way. And I have, and I've frankly, being a freelancer now, it's unfortunately that word freelancer, that there's a big word in that freelancer. It's called free people. But I've enjoyed it. And I'm still, I love doing games. I think you get that out of the book. Whoever gets the book, I hope they enjoy the stories. And I think it's kind of scrambly. It's all over the place, but that's kind of my life. And I think the common thread is that, to be true to yourself. Be true to yourself. And also, my biggest thing in my years doing this is how much you can give back. And it's not because I don't do it for recognition. I do it because I enjoy helping people. And I think that's a common thread throughout. And I that's kind of been my mantra. Play it forward, pay it forward.
1: Absolutely. I'm out of town, out of time. We could do this for about two more hours.
0: I love talking to you. Well, other than that, maybe we'll just I'll get down into inside the horseshoe there, and we're going to go for a couple of pints, and we'll relive. Because I know you got lots of them. Hey, listen, I did this book out of, I don't like memoirs and that, but once the story started rolling, I hope people, and it's a great gift. Hey, Father's Day is coming up. I think, if you got your dad or for yourself to, as a tribute, because my dad was a hero to me. And I think it's a good book to take to the John or take to the doc.
1: Don't make Pat Burns angry. The Jack Nicklaus story. It goes on and on. Rod.
0: Yeah.
1: Hey, listen, Rod, my pal, Congratulations. The best-selling book.
0: Thank you,
1: I mean,
0: Gene.
1: It's such a great read. I just loved it. And thank you for coming on the show for a whole half hour.
0: Anytime, brother. I hope to see you later. Listen, none of this over-the-line stuff. Let's see each other in person soon, all right?
1: You got it. Thanks so much.
0: Cheers.
1: Cheers.
0: Okay, bye-bye.
1: There he goes, Rod Black. Brand new book is called Cut to Black, A Legendary Life in Sports, and Maybe a Few Beers. It's a bestseller. I love this book. You should get it. All right, we're a little bit late. I apologize to the newsroom. When we return, we'll check out Adam Szivo and also a highlight from Steph Vivier in the morning. It's all here on 610 CKTB, Niagara's News and Talk. I'm Gene Belitis.
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0: Good morning. I'm Matt Holmes. Here's what's making news. Niagara Regional Police want all the students in high schools across Niagara to know that they will be attending Beach Day tomorrow. The event, of course, an unsanctioned and unofficial skip days when local high school students head out of class and celebrate the end of the year at the beach. Ottawa endorsing a plan to move Canada's last remaining captive whales to aquariums in the U.S. We'll hear from the fisheries minister. Meantime, over at SpaceX, it looks like Elon Musk is another step close to becoming the world's first trillionaire. Yeah, you just heard that right. Trillionaire. And a well and firefighter being remembered at a new fire hall that opened on Prince Charles Drive. Forecast, more sunshine and warm temperatures today. 27 degrees. I feel a little bit warmer than that with some humidity. Tonight, partly cloudy skies, low down to 17. Tomorrow, 29 is going to feel like 32. Then we've got some clouds coming. Maybe some showers on the weekend. Saturday, cloudy. Maybe some rain, 25. Sun cloud mix and just a slight chance of shower still on Sunday, up to 24.
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13: If you were listening to my pal Gonzo on the drive yesterday, he covered the story about the British man Henry Novak quite extensively. It was very, very good yesterday afternoon. Adam Szivo is joining me at this time. Good morning, Adam.
14: Good morning.
13: You know, this whole story by Henry Novak, CBC hasn't touched it, CTV hasn't touched it, Global hasn't touched it, City TV hasn't touched it, and it's an incredible story coming out of Britain. Can you kind of sum it up, you know, like in 30 seconds, what happened here and why it's so important?
14: Yeah, sure. So there was a young Polish student named Henry Novak. He was at a pub. He was 18 years old. He was unarmed. He had a little bit to drink. And he walked home and he passed by the home of this young Sikh man by the name of Vikram Digwa. And Vikram had been known to be a violent person. And Vikram had two kirpans. So two ceremonial knives that were quite large that he is allowed to carry as a Sikh man in Britain. Anyone else is not allowed to carry a knife, but Sikhs are given this exception. So then Henry began to record the interaction because he was nervous and asked Digwa if he was a bad man. Digwa then said he was a bad man, then stole Henry's phone, then stabbed him four times with his kirpan. Henry tried to get away. Digwa followed him and filmed him in agony. And then stabbed him in the back of the leg. And then his brother, who was also Sikh, came and called the police and claimed falsely that Novak had attacked him for being Sikh and claimed that they were the victims of a racist assault. So then the police came, found Novak, who was barely conscious and clearly bleeding and clearly had been stabbed. Novak tried to tell the police that he had been stabbed. The police didn't listen to him. And one of them even said, "I don't think you have been, mate."
13: Yeah.
14: And then they handcuffed him and tried to arrest him and then didn't give him medical aid. And then eventually realized that he actually had been stabbed and then he died. Mm-hmm. And so it's creating this huge controversy in Britain because people are saying that there seems to be a two-tier policing system here where if you are a minority and you claim, if you play the racism card, you get to get away with so many things. I mean, this Digwa man was a psychopath and yet he almost got away with this because he claimed he was racially abused. Oh, and on top of that, his mother hid the murder weapon too.
13: Mm-hmm. So the murderer has now been sentenced to jail time, but the response in Britain has been all over the map.
14: Yeah, I mean, I think on the whole, there is a lot of public outrage about this, and I think that that is very justifiable because this is a travesty. This is a miscarriage of justice. And I think anyone looking at this would say, well, what kind of oversights allowed the police to behave this way? And so there should be an inquiry. And it speaks to larger anxieties about the racial dynamics of Britain over the past few years, because Britain, after leaving the EU, accepted a very large number of immigrants from the developing world. Previously, most immigrants going to the UK were from other parts of the EU, and there has been a spike in public disorder. And so there has been an anti-immigration backlash in Britain, and this feeds into that. There are real questions to be had about what does it mean to accommodate visible minorities? How do you assimilate them? and what accommodations are reasonable, because in this case, a Sikh man used his kirpan to murder someone in a horrible way. Nigel Farage, who is the head of the Reform Party, he has advocated for rage. He has given a rageful response, whereas Kemi Badenoch, who is the leader of the Conservative Party, who is wonderful, she's a Black woman who is very, doesn't care about race. She's been emphasizing how this is awful, but how we should respond calmly, and how she is tired of hearing discourse over race, whether it be Black Lives Matter or White Lives Matter, and that the solution here is to emphasize equality under the law for people of any background.
13: Well, yeah, you know, I believe it's woke policing. And the Prime Minister of England, I mean, I don't even get where he's coming from. It's like he's trying to protect his votes.
14: Yeah, I mean, yes. And the problem here as well is how the media has been covering it or not covering it. So you said earlier that major Canadian media outlets haven't covered this. I mean, National Post did because, you know, it's up our alley. CBC ignored it until they did a piece of analysis where they complained about how the quote unquote far right is weaponizing this story. And I'm sorry, this is ridiculous. First of all, it's hypocritical. You know, there was no time at all when the CBC, for example, complained about the far left weaponizing the murder of George Floyd, right? Whether or not it is appropriate to ask political questions about a high profile murder for the CBC seems to depend on whether or not it furthers leftist or conservative goals, and conservative discourse is seen as illegitimate. And then on top of that, you know, it is not weaponizing a murder to ask broader social questions, to ask, well, what does this represent? We often have high profile cases as a focal point for political discourse, and this is no different. And I think that it is okay for us, including Canadians, because even though this happened in Britain, it does speak to some anxieties in Canada too.
13: Yes.
14: To say, well, if this is happening, well, what does it mean for society and how do we adjust accordingly?
13: What's going to happen now? Because I've been watching the coverage, especially on BBC, and natural-born Brits are really upset. And this could really change a lot of dynamics. And things could get very, very violent.
14: I mean, they could. I think, you know, English Brits are understandably angry at the state of their society right now. And I can see this turning into a larger shift in policy where immigration is severely restricted, which I don't think is a bad thing. And I think that there needs to be more law and order politics in Britain, as in most of the Anglosphere, where criminals are treated unmercifully, where the rights of the victims matter more than the rights of the perpetrator, of the criminal. But I think it's also important to remember that just because the man who did this was Sikh and he abused the accommodations given to him as a Sikh man, that doesn't mean that the Sikh community as a whole is bad.
13: No, no.
14: And I've met many wonderful Sikh people. The Sikh community in Canada, you know, is mostly lovely. Unfortunately, some of the ones who've come in more recently are not. But Sikhs in general are very civic-minded people. And it's important for us to make sure that law-abiding assimilationist immigrants are not unnecessarily criticized or attacked for the behavior of people who happen to be in the same racial category who are making a mess of things.
13: Yeah. And on the other side of the coin, these woke police officers automatically blamed the victim. And that's not law enforcement. That's wokeism.
14: Yes. I mean, I don't think you should be able to get out of accountability free card just because you say that someone was racist towards you. In the same way how me as a gay man, I don't think that anyone should be able just to say, oh, that was homophobic, and use that to shield themselves for accountability of their own bad behavior.
13: Yeah.
14: And I think this kind of misuse of identity politics is corrosive to everyone, whether you're part of a minority group or not.
13: Well, I know a lot of people who've just come back from Britain, and they say it's unrecognizable in some areas.
14: Yeah, I mean, I have friends in the Ukraine who are journalists who come from Britain, and they say that the situation is pretty dismal. For example, in downtown London, you cannot hold your phone out in large parts of the city because people will just steal it from you.
13: Yeah.
14: Right? They you have these gangsters marauding on electric vehicles or in electric scooters, stealing whatever phones they can. And so people clamp onto their phones with both hands and don't let go. And this is so strange to me, because in Ukraine, we don't have that. And most of Canada, we don't have that. But that's the reality that Britain is in right now. You can't even use your phone in public without worrying about it being stolen.
13: Yeah, well, I got news for you. Don't go to Brampton. I'm glad Gonzo talked about this yesterday, and I'm glad we could have this conversation about it, because it is important. Have a good day. Stay safe in Ukraine, and we will talk to you tomorrow, Friday.
14: Sounds great. Talk to you then.
13: All right. Adam Szivo, investigative journalist. He's in Ukraine. A quick break for the weather. It's 610 CKTB, Niagara's News and Talk. Here's Alex.
15: Here's your 610 CKTB weather forecast. We got some sun and then a little bit of rain and then some more sun. Right now it is, or today rather, it's 27 degrees, mix of sun and cloud. The Humidex will bring that up to 28. Overnight, 16 degrees, partly cloudy. Tomorrow it's going to be 29 with a mix of sun and cloud. Humidex getting up to 32. Saturday, 24 degrees, 60% chance of showers. So Saturday's likely a day to stay inside, unfortunately. On Sunday, 25 degrees with a mix of sun and cloud and some showers. And then on Monday, 26 and sunny. Right now, it's 22, feeling like 23. With your 610 CKTV weather, I'm Alex Hobson.
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13: Steph Vivier in the morning is up and on 5:30 to 9 Monday through Friday. And this morning, Steph was talking about the Big Brothers and Big Sisters auctions, in case you missed it.
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25: Good morning, Steph.
24: How are you?
25: 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How are you?
24: Good, good, good. Always great to chat, Big Brothers, Big Sisters. So what do we got launching today?
25: So as people typically think of June, we're getting back out on the golf course, and we have our golf event coming up on June 17th. And as part of our golf fundraising event, we are launching an online auction. So it's going to be launching today, and then it's going to be open until June 19th. So people have a few weeks. You don't have to be involved in our golf tournament. It's a great way for the community to support.
24: Oh, okay. So we don't even have to golf, although we should, you know. I know it's a pretty popular one. It may be already all subscribed. So what kinds of things are at the auction?
25: So we have a wide range of experiences and passes. We have helicopter passes, we have golf passes, we have Niagara Parks, we have the River Lions. So lots of great items that people can bid on and experience hopefully this summer in Niagara.
24: Oh, okay. Well, that's a good way. Start the summer with these things you're probably going to do anyway, and then you get to support Big Brothers, Big Sisters.
25: Or maybe, you know, I don't know if everyone's going out on a helicopter anyway, but maybe something a bit different from what you're planning this summer. Yes, and all proceeds will support our youth mentorship programs that are offered at no cost to families. So that's why fundraising events like our online auction that launches today is so important.
24: Okay, and so when golf tournament, I know it's coming up on June 17th. Is that the day when winners will be chosen? How's it work?
25: We're actually going to go until the 19th at 8 p.m. It's going to be closing, so we will be obviously promoting it at our golf event, but this is really an opportunity for the community to get involved and support youth mentorship. So it's launching today and then going until June 19th.
24: Okay. Well, this is great. Have you guys done this in the past, or is this something new for this year?
25: We piloted it last year. We weren't promoting it as broadly, but we had great success with it last year. So this year, we really want to push it out to the community and just build that awareness that anyone can go bid. If you follow Big Brothers, Big Sisters on social media or visit our website, which is bbbsniagara.ca, you can get the link to our online auction.
24: Okay, well, people should definitely do that. And you know, you mentioned some of those great prize donors, the different groups, organizations that want to support Big Brothers, Big Sisters year after year. Why do you think that is, Aaron?
25: We're really a community organization. We're here for the community, and we're truly supported by the community. And we're so thankful for our amazing Niagara community for making what we do possible and for helping, you know, young people reach and realize their potential. So we really are here for the community, and we're so grateful for the ongoing support from the community.
13: 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Also, we do that with Gonzo. We'll talk to him coming up next hour. We'll set up the afternoon drive show, and I think we're reaching number one in our top 10 movies list, so that'll be fun. All right, the real legitimate 11 o'clock news is next. After that, it's me, Valaitis on the News, the late edition, my take on what's going down, and then we'll talk to Laura Babcock. It's all coming up next hour on 610 CKTB. Niagara's News and Talk. I'm Gene Valaitis.
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7: Good morning, I'm Matt Holmes here, so it's Making News. Well, police in Niagara want high school students to know that they will be attending Beach Day as well. The event, of course, is an unofficial, unsanctioned skip day when local high school students ditch class to celebrate the end of the year. It traditionally takes place on the first Friday in June. Niagara Regional Police posting a video on social media of two police officers at the beach.
9: We know Beach Day is coming.
10: We know it's an unsanctioned event.
9: We know you're planning on being there.
10: We know you can be respectful and safe.
9: You know, we're planning on being there too.
10: Let's go!
7: Police say they will be patrolling local beaches looking for underage drinking and other offenses. The most popular local beaches where students gather include Crystal Beach, Sunset Beach, and Long Beach. The Transportation Safety Board of Canada says a near collision between two GO trains carrying more than 400 passengers 2 years ago highlights the need for physical systems to stop the trains that don't respond to signals. CKTV's Bonnie Heslop with the details.
26: The board has released its report into the near crash that took place near a GO transit station in Burlington on March 14, 2024. The board says a commuter train that left Aldershot Station passed by a signal telling it to stop, then ran through a switch and went onto a track where another GO train was traveling in the opposite direction. It says both trains were stopped by their respective crews, avoiding a collision by about 167 meters, about 13 school buses. Investigators say they found the crew heading from the Aldershot Station expected the other train to have already gone by and the signal to give them the go-ahead. They say the conductor was focused on his tablet and an engineer was dealing with an equipment issue. As a result, the board says they did not see the signal to stop. They're calling for physical fail-safe systems that automatically slow or stop a train when crews do not respond to the signals. These systems have been fully implemented in the U.S. since 2020. Reporting in Niagara, Bonnie Heslop, 610 CKTB News.
7: Ottawa has endorsed a plan to move Canada's last remaining captive whales to aquariums in the U.S. and Spain. There are 30 belugas and 4 dolphins at Marineland, the shuttered theme park in Niagara Falls, that still face mass euthanasia should the deal fall through. Fisheries Minister Joanne Thompson is feeling good about the plan.
27: I have signed off on the transportation permits. I think this is a positive step forward. There's still more work to be done, but it's a step forward.
7: The Department of Fisheries and Oceans has issued a first batch of permits to move the whales and will issue different permits closer to the move, which is expected in the next few months. Elon Musk, meantime, is one step closer to becoming the world's first trillionaire, with SpaceX announcing the largest IPO of all time.
8: Musk's company announced today a fixed price of $135 per share ahead of officially marketing its initial public offering, which is set for June 12. That would make SpaceX valued at $1.7 trillion, making it the seventh biggest company in the U.S. by market cap.
7: Well, and firefighter is being remembered at the new fire hall. The new Fire Station 3 on Prince Charles Drive has been named in honor of the late Craig Bowman. Fire Chief Matt Richardson.
11: Speaking with Craig's dad, John, he wanted something for the public to know and understand why his boy's name was on the building. So we affixed a memorial plaque to the outside of the building that really memorializes Craig and explains who he was and what he accomplished, so that the public understands the sacrifices that he made for everyone.
7: Bowman died back in 2023 from work-related esophageal cancer. He spent his last year fighting to help secure expanded cancer coverage and protections for firefighters. And over to entertainment, where Rolling Stones frontman Mick Jagger is opening up about when the band could tour again.

0: musician recently told the BBC he'd love to go on tour again. However, he did echo a previous statement made by Keith Richards, saying he doesn't think a tour will happen in 2026. Last month, Richards confirmed that the group didn't have any plans to hit the road anytime soon. Although it won't happen this year, Jagger did hope they'll hit the road as soon as possible.
1: 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Forecast, lots of sunshine today, 27, feeling a bit warmer with some humidity, partly cloudy skies tonight, a low down to 17. Tomorrow, mix of sun and cloud, 29, that's going to feel like 32, then some clouds and possible showers on the weekend. I'm Matt Holmes, news next in an hour on 610 CKTV. Niagara's News and Talk.
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3: 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Oi.
4: He's number one at stirring up number two. It's Gene Valaitis on 610 CKTV, Niagara's News and Talk. Time for Valaitis on the News, the late edition.
5: Okay, so you've heard it a lot here on the station. We are in a recession in Canada. In fact, among the G7 countries, we are the only country in a recession right now. Food inflation. We lead the G7 once again in food inflation, and the price of food is up again. I've got a story about that coming up. Unemployment is up, according to the latest figures, and youth unemployment is really high. And people over the age of 55, they're having a real, real hard time finding a job because of ageism. Now, there's nothing funny about that, or is there? Let's go to the House of Commons from yesterday afternoon, and the opposition leader wanted to find out something from the Prime Minister. There can't be anything funny about this.
6: My question for the Prime Minister is about the human cost of Canada being the only G20 country in the recession. Zara from Toronto lost her administrative job at a real estate business. She can't find a new job and now has to sleep on a friend's couch. What's the Prime Minister going to tell her if he cares enough to stand up and answer? Is he going to tell her that she's just technically homeless and technically jobless?
7: The Right Honourable Prime Minister.
8: Mr. Speaker, I'd like to wish the Chief of the Opposition, Leader of the Opposition, a happy birthday. I hope his day improves.
6: But this is not a joke. This is a woman's life. This Prime Minister gave us the only recession in the G20, and he stands up and starts joking about her state of affairs. She's sleeping on someone's couch, Mr. Speaker. Will the Prime Minister stop being so flippant about the suffering that he's caused in the lives of Canadians and tell Zara, is her homelessness and joblessness just a technicality?
5: Now, you're probably wondering why he didn't answer that question. It's because he stood up and he walked out of the House of Commons. Well, I guess there is something funny about it. Yes, Prime Minister Carney. See him Saturday night at Yuck Yuck's Burlington. Well, yeah, and what about the price of food? Stats Canada is reporting that food purchased in stores rose 3.5% year over year in April. Overall inflation accelerated to 2.8% in April, up from 2.4%. Over the last year, Stats Canada says meat was a big, big factor in food inflation. Beef strip loin cuts per kilogram saw the largest increase at $9.61. So a kilo now of beef strip loin cuts in the grocery store goes for $42.42. Ground beef was up as well. It reached 15 $15.59 per kilo. How are you supposed to make barbecues on the burger this summer? My goodness. Coffee was the biggest, fastest rising grocery item. You know, a year ago, a 340-gram package of roasted or ground coffee was selling at $7.78. It's now at $9.39. Tomatoes, from April 2025 to last month, in April of last year, $4.69. Last month, $6.18. My goodness, it's not a grocery store anymore. It's a haunted house. Check your bank account tomorrow. There could be some good news. The Liberal government's one-time GST rebate top-up announced earlier this year could land in some bank accounts. Those who qualified for the January payment of the quarterly rebate for low to middle income Canadians can expect to see a top up. So, for example, if your total GST HST credit amount was $400 for the period July 2025 to June 2026, if your amount was $400 for that period, a one-time top up will be $200. So check your bank account tomorrow and good luck. I hope you get it. Price of gas, speaking of the cost of living, unchanged today. From the indications we're getting, probably not going up at midnight. Regular 177, premium 207, and diesel, well, it was up a little bit yesterday, 2 cents a liter. It's at 197. Man, this story that we've been talking about on the news, about the two GO trains, and man, a narrowly missed catastrophic train collision. It happened back in March 14th of 2024. The Transportation Safety Board is just releasing its report on this. So what happened was, we have one GO train leaving Aldershot Station, but the train passed a stop signal. So it entered a track occupied by another GO train traveling head-on towards this train that didn't see the stop sign or didn't stop. Fortunately, both trains were able to stop, avoiding a massive head-on collision by about 550 feet. Could you imagine 400 people? Oh, thank God nothing happened. This would have been a disaster for the ages. Well, I can only imagine how much this is going to cost all of us taxpayers. The new Governor General, well, she's designate until she gets sworn in on Monday, Louise Arbour, was received by King Charles at Buckingham Palace on Wednesday. This is hysterical. The meeting in London is basically a formality before she is installed, as they call it, like a light bulb next Monday. Now, and this, I don't know, I just don't get all this royalty stuff. The designated Governor General was also invested as an extraordinary commander of the Order of Military Merit and commander of the Order of Merit of Police Forces. I guess that's so she can wear some medals on her jacket when she goes out in public. So the swearing-in ceremony is on Monday. And, you know, we were talking to our pals at Blacklock CA, former governors general. Some of their swearing-in ceremonies cost over $1 million. Now, you know, the prime minister says we have to make sacrifices. How about the swearing-in ceremony in Ottawa on Monday is, like, when it's over and done with, they just have, they serve coffee, maybe some cake, butter tarts, very Canadian. But no, it won't be. And, you know, and news organizations have gone to the government asking, how much is this swearing-in ceremony going to cost? And you know what? The government won't tell us. Now, as for her visit to Buckingham Palace to be recognized as an extraordinary this and that, my question to the Governor General designate is, and to King Charles, who's not my king, is, could you not have done this on a Zoom phone call? I mean, really, did you really have to fly to Buckingham Palace? I don't think so. Come on. Tomorrow is a beach day. It's going to be interesting. Alex and I have a plan. To my boss, Lisa, we may not be showing up for work tomorrow. You know what beach day is all about. Now, the adult in me is thinking, hey, you kids, get out of that jello tree. Be safe. And the kid in me is saying, oh, man, this is going to be the best time in the world. Be safe, kids, and don't do silly things. The cops are going to be out there watching. Beach day. Alex, are you in?
9: Yeah.
5: Okay.
9: Yeah, let's do it. See what happens.
5: Alex and I may be feeling sick tomorrow. And that's Vilitis on the News, the late edition.
9: And here is your 610 CKTV weather forecast, including the one for Gene and Alex Skip Day tomorrow, which is what we're calling it now. Today's high is 27 degrees, a mix of sun and cloud. Humidex of 28. Overnight it'll be 16 degrees, partly cloudy. Tomorrow 29 with a mix of sun and cloud. Humidex up to 32. On Saturday 24 degrees, 60% chance of showers. Doesn't look like there will be a lot of sun on Saturday. On Sunday the sun will come back out a little bit. 25 degrees with a mix of sun and cloud, but also a 30% chance of showers. And then on Monday 26 and sunny. Right now it's 24, feeling more like 26 with your 610 CKTV weather forecast. I'm Alex Hobson.
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5: So Sean texts us in after Vilitis on the News. I was talking about the price of food and how grocery stores are now really like haunted houses. He says, Gene, we could all have steak this summer on the barbecue. It's got to be a tube steak, though. You know, as in Oscar Mayer, they make a pretty mean tube steak. Okay, still more to come before we land this baby at 12 noon. After the bottom of the hour, we'll talk to Gonzo and set up the drive. Man, he had such a good show yesterday afternoon. We'll talk a little more about that. Every Thursday, we welcome another great voice to the show back. She is the president and CEO of Power Group Communications. You can read her on Substack. And, of course, on YouTube, she is the host of The O Show. And I'm not making this up. It is in more than 110 countries around the world. Laura Babcock is back. Good morning.
18: Good morning. How are you?
5: I'm really good. I know you're from the Hamilton area. I live just down the street from you, and I guess we can regale in the fact that Barton Street in Hamilton, for the third year in a row, has won the CAA's worst road in terms of potholes and everything else in Ontario.
18: You know, usually it's one of that, either that street or another one near it has won over the years. But honestly, I think it could be Main Street.
5: Oh, I agree.
18: Driving off, honestly, I know we've talked about it before, but just the other day I was driving in and down Main Street and I was so embarrassed as a Hamiltonian that we've let it get that bad. It's just brutal.
5: Yeah. You know, I have to tell you a little story here. And you probably experienced the same thing in your life. When the calendar would go from May to June, when I was a kid in school, especially public school, I would have my eyes laser focused on the last day of the month because I knew it was summer vacation and whoopee, time to go to the cottage and have fun, you know, for about 8 weeks. However, at Queen's Park, holy smokes, Ford says, that's it, we're going on summer vacation for 21 weeks until after Thanksgiving when the leaves are changing color. They won't be back until the 27th of October. You've got to be kidding me.
18: It's disgusting. It's 148 days. And let's just be clear what this is all about. This is about Doug Ford increasingly becoming an authoritarian. He does not want to have to show up on demand at Queen's Park and go through the democratic exercise of question period.
5: Right.
18: He does not want to be held to account by the opposition parties. He does not want to have to do the media scrums that happen afterwards. He wants to trot around the province doing big announcements about him and his buddies and their development plans like some kind of a CEO of a multinational who doesn't have any direct accountability. And if the stakeholders do exist, then they're his private donor class that apparently give him these private cell phone calls that he's changed the legislation in the middle of the night to hide going back to 1988. This is not a premier who believes in democracy. This is not a premier who has the best interests of the public at heart. And this is not a premier that Ontario can afford to just let get away with this stuff for the next 3 years until the next provincial election.
5: Yeah.
18: So people need to see it for what it is. It is an attack on our democracy, Gene.
5: Yeah. You know, he was saying things like, well, we're not going to hang around here arguing about things. No, that is the whole thing about democracy. And that's why you have a legislature in each province. We need healthy debate. The government has to be held accountable. We need question period. It's part of the process.
18: He is deliberately taking over the powers of elected mayors and councils by appointing his buddies like feudal lords over 9 regions in Ontario. He is deliberately avoiding accountability and freedom of information legislation that is supposed to be an insurance that our media and that organizations can get access to how the government is spending our money. He is deliberately taking over the power of elected school boards and school trustees to be responsive to the needs of the parents in their local communities. We are watching an authoritarian takeover of conservation authorities, of regions, of school boards, of the airport in Toronto. On and on it goes, and people continually get upset. And I was at the protest this past weekend. They were fantastic protests. I'm just putting up a reel today, which I'm sure will go viral because I, you know, had a chance to capture so many of the sentiments and of the signs of people of all ages, from a little girl that I met.

0: vegetarian, and it is about as swampy and as disgusting as the things that we're seeing down, you know, in the White House. And Ontarians need to realize it.
1: Yeah. Now, speaking of the White House, I asked all of my guests this question yesterday, and they all gave me the same answer. I want to hear what you have to say. You know, Trump, once again, because we're in a recession now, posted on social media a Bloomberg article that, you know, spelt out the recession. And of course, he said, you know, he talked about Governor Carney in the 51st state. And the U.S. ambassador to Canada, Pete Hoekstra, retweeted that. Now, yesterday he said, well, it's not my fault. My staff does that. You know, Laura, here's the deal. If you invited me into your home, I wouldn't say, oh, my God, Laura, what were you thinking about painting your walls that color? And the couch over there, what's it doing? Move that chair. I mean, I would not do that. You know, but that's what Pete Hoekstra does to us. He comes into our home and he tells us how to rearrange our furniture. I asked everybody yesterday, it's time that this guy should be persona non grata, and we say, go home. We don't want him here. But everybody is so nervous about Kuzma and the trade talks coming up. You know, Carney said, no. You know, Trump's on social media. You know, I'm sick of having the word welcome on my forehead.
0: I hate to disagree with you, but he's not coming into our home and telling us that he wants to rearrange the furniture. He's coming into our home telling us our furniture sucks, and so he's going to take our home and foreclose on it, right? So it's much, much worse than that. And I have to tell you, I wasn't going to do another roast show last night because I've already done several extra this week, but I was so angry about this that I actually had Elizabeth May come on while she was at Question Period in Ottawa. She popped out to do a takedown on this arrogant, insulting ambassador and on the Trump regime. It's a pretty fire episode, and I have a lot to say, and I'll be putting out a clip at noon about this. It's not just that Trump is, you know, wanting to take us over as part of his Donroe/Monroe doctrine that he owns North America and he wants to take Greenland and Canada, which they threatened Greenland again yesterday, Marco Rubio.
1: Yeah.
0: It's not just that they're serious about taking our country. It's that, you know, the ambassador, by amplifying it, is saying, you know, I'm not serving in the diplomatic sense of ambassador. I'm serving in the straightest sense as an envoy delivering a message from the king, right? And that message is that we intend to take your country. So people, all the mucky mucks in Ottawa, should not go to any of these ambassadors' moments. Business, you know, people should cancel them. Do not be seen with this guy. If Carney can't make him persona non grata because of other considerations we're unaware of, we can still stand up and have a voice, and we don't have to have that welcome thing on our forehead. But another point is that Pierre Poilievre, by ramping up this technical recession to the point of a fever pitch, is the one that created the news headline, which created Trump's opportunity to say that our country's falling apart and needs to be taken over again. So I don't take Pierre Poilievre off the hook on this at all. He went way over his skis on his description of those economic reports, and that kind of rhetoric ended us up in this hot mess. So I'm furious at him as well.
1: Mm-hmm. On a local issue, I see there's going to be a big, big meeting in Hamilton today about this proposal to build a data center. And, you know, with artificial intelligence, new data centers are going up everywhere, and people are really starting to understand the environmental impacts that they have because they use up so much water. I've never seen people in Hamilton so fired up about an issue. I mean, there's going to be hundreds of people at this meeting.
0: Oh, well, I've seen them fired up about, you know, on the Greenbelt, they got pretty fired up.
1: Yep.
0: And we've been fired up on amalgamation and the casino and some other things over the years. But you know what? The reason for this is that it's all across North America. People are waking up, right? They're waking up to the fact that there's unaccountability with AI, that it's taking away all kinds of jobs. You can't even say AI to high school grad without getting booed, or university graduation now, because the students are aware of this being the billionaire class and the trillionaire class taking away jobs. They call it, you know, sort of subhuman jobs, and somehow we're all going to live in some kind of paradise where none of us have to work anymore. That's their life. That won't be our life, right? Our life is a lack of jobs. And if you even look at Ontario's job workforce numbers that just came out, I think they're worse than even in the recession, the last quarter. So the last thing people want is AI taking more jobs, and the fact that these giant energy, like, you know, energy sucking computing centers need water to cool them down. How about saying to these AI people, not only are we going to try to regulate it, but if you're going to build a data center, you're going to do it on renewable resources, right? You're going to have to do it on recycled water. You're going to have to ensure that there is no added hydro cost to the populations. So right now, it's kind of like the robber barons with these AI centers, and people are smart enough to try to protest them.
1: All right. Well, I hope they have a great meeting. So

0: When is the next O show coming up? What can we look forward to?
1: Tonight.
0: All right.
1: Tonight. So, people should check out Elizabeth May. It's still hot and fresh from last night on YouTube. It's getting a lot. People are loving how candid she is. And also, tonight on the O show scandal panel, the boys are back because we're going to talk about all the Ford scandals, his anti-democratic moves. And I'm going to ask the question, is it time for a general strike in this province? Like, what's it going to take for Ontario to push back on this authoritarian premier? So stay tuned for that, everybody.
0: Well, I always tell people to watch the O show, and I will be watching myself. Hey, Laura, listen, thanks so much for being on the show. Always appreciate having your voice here, and we'll do it again next Thursday, and break a leg tonight on the show.
1: Well, I just ran the mountain stairs on the escarpment, so I don't hope to not break a leg at any time soon.
0: All right.
1: I appreciate it. Take care, Gene.
0: Okay, there she goes, Laura Babcock, with us every Thursday. I wasn't joking about the O show. I mean, check out the numbers. It's on YouTube, and people watch and listen to it in more than 110 countries around the world. Yeah. Okay, we're going to take a break. When we return, we'll talk to John Gonzo. Man, I tell you, I hope you caught his show yesterday afternoon. It was brilliant. It really was. We'll talk about that. And we're reaching number one on the sci-fi movie list. And we got a lot of other stuff to talk about. It's coming up next here on 610 CKTB, Niagara's News and Talk. I'm Gene Vilaitis.
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8: I'm Bonnie Heslop. Here's what's making news. Canada's health minister is suggesting the government will not be backing down from recently imposed travel restrictions on Ebola-affected countries. That's despite the World Health Organization calling on countries to remove any Ebola-related travel restrictions on people. Canada stopped approving visas for Congolese nationals as part of what the federal government said was a temporary measure to reduce the risk of the virus entering and spreading within the country. On top of a mandatory self-isolation period of 21 days for some. In response to the health organization's plea, a spokesperson for the immigration minister says the safety and well-being of Canadians is the top priority, and the current approach will be adapted if needed. The black bears from Marineland are doing well after moving to Colorado. The 12 bears were taken to the Wild Animal Sanctuary last month. There, the Marineland bears have their own 40 hectares to roam. The facility is the largest carnivore sanctuary in the world, with over 1,000 animals across 40,000 acres. And your weather forecast, we'll see a mix of sun and cloud, breezy, high of 27.
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0: interesting text message coming in after Laura Babcock was on the air with me, as she is every Thursday from the 289 area code. She is insane. Public airwaves should not be used in this fashion. It does much harm. Well, good listener. You know, some days we're going to agree to disagree. I do respect your text, but that's exactly why they're called public airwaves. Speaking of the public airwaves, at 2 o'clock this afternoon on these very public airwaves, The Drive is on at 2 p.m., and in the air chair is John Gonzo, and he joins me every morning at this time. Good morning.
21: Well, we've all got opinions, Gene, all of us, right? Sometimes they're different. Yeah, sometimes different.
0: Hey, listen, before we get rolling here, I was working on the show and doing some stuff around the condo yesterday afternoon, and I listened to your show, and your coverage of the Henry Novak story coming out of Britain was, I'm just going to be honest, it was brilliant. It was a brilliant show yesterday.
21: Well, thank you very much, Gene. I appreciate that, and I just think I think people have to acknowledge this as a story. And I get more and more frustrated with the legacy media picking and choosing stories that I feel that there's no justice in the world sometimes. And how can you ignore this story? How can you ignore it?
0: I mean, the guy was stabbed by a crazy man who had a ceremonial carpan. And, you know, the woke police automatically blamed the victim here. And the guy was stabbed, and the cop is saying, no, mate, you're not. And he was saying, I can't breathe. No, no, mate, you can. And he eventually died because he was stabbed. And it all has to do with wokeism. And the Prime Minister of England, he's got a 17-year-old son. And you know what? He just doesn't get it. You know, Britain is falling apart.
21: Absolutely. It's so disappointing to me because it's a bastion of democracy. It's where the Magna Carta came from. It's a place we've looked up to as the fatherlands in some respects, the motherlands. And usually a lot of common sense. In this case, you're right. It comes from the top down, Gene, and sometimes I worry, you know, it's got to be the toughest job in the world to be a police officer in this hyper-political world today. I think these people are just trying to please their bosses. However, wrong is wrong, and I'm really happy that that Derek Chauvin guy is still in jail and is going to be in jail for a long, long time yet down there in Texas. Mm-hmm. And the reason is because he was wrong, too.
0: Yep.
21: It doesn't come down to color. So I have to ask the question, because people are people. We all bleed red. And we'll never combat racism if we have two-tier justice. We'll never, ever be able to do it because people will, you know, they won't feel right. They'll grumble. They'll get angry. There will be resentment. And you'll actually build more racism from that direction than you would the other way around. We need justice and the rule of law that everybody can understand. All of us.
0: Mm-hmm. Well, you know, you gave this story more coverage than the CBC, and you don't even get $1.4 billion in funding to do your show every year. So good on you, man. It was good. It was very, very thoughtful and very extensive. I enjoyed listening to it.
21: Well, I appreciate that, Gene, coming from a guy I've always looked up to and always listened to my whole life, almost. Well, I'm not going to age you that much, but, you know, from my teens on. But I'll say this. I heard one story from the CBC on this, and they framed it as right-wing extremists.
0: Yeah, of course.
21: Which is disgusting to me.
0: Yeah.
21: It's disgusting. They're politicizing this when we need to get this in order. I think Keir Starmer's cooked.
0: Yeah.
21: I think he's done for.
0: I believe you're right.
21: And I can't wait. I can't wait for it. He's wrecking Britain.
0: Yeah.
21: Absolutely ruining it.
0: Hey, you know another story that really freaked me out this morning when I started reading about it? I've talked about it on Valaitis on the news. It's this near-catastrophic train collision that luckily did not happen on the 14th of March in 2024. And it involves two GO trains. I mean, I can't count the number of times I take the GO train. And from where I, you know, I used to live in Toronto a million years ago. I could never live there again. So if I have to go into Tirana, I take the GO train because the traffic is terrible. So back on, back on March 14th, this one train is pulling out of Aldershot, and it passed a stop sign. It entered another track occupied by another GO train. So now they're heading on, like, they're heading for a head-on collision. Luckily, both train crews were able to stop their trains, but by only 550 feet. Now, there was a total of 400 passengers on those two trains.
21: Oh,
0: and how do you bypass a stop signal? I mean, this could have been catastrophic beyond belief.
21: Well, thankfully, those engineers, if that's what you call them, were alert enough to figure that out. But yeah, there has to be some kind of an inquiry on that, because that kind of stuff can't happen again. That would be catastrophic and horrible. That'd be a tragedy beyond belief.
0: Mm-hmm. You know, the other thing I was talking about this morning, and I just want to get your take on this. The Governor General Designate Louise Arbour traveled to Buckingham Palace on Wednesday to be received by the King. I guess these guys have never heard of Zoom calls. But you know, this is why the royal family is such a joke and all the ceremonial stuff. So while she was there, I don't even know what this means. She was invested as, you ready for it? An extraordinary commander of the Order of Military Merit and commander of the Order of Merit of Police Forces.
21: She's a commander, is she?
0: Can somebody explain this to me? I mean, you know,
21: we're doing things, or they're doing things that have been around for hundreds and hundreds of years, and they just keep doing them. And sooner or later, somebody's going to call it. What is it's like you are right now? What are you talking about?
0: Well, you know what I'm doing after the show here? I'm going up to Lisa's office. I'm going to ask if Lisa will invest me as an extraordinary commander of the microphone of order from 9 a.m. to noon.
21: Well, if I were her, I'd just say yes and hope that you left.
0: Do I get a little medal or anything?
21: If you really believe that, then I think you should. You know, you can put that on your office door. All those things.
0: Hear ye, hear ye. Gene Vilaitis, extraordinary commander of the Order of Microphone from 9 a.m. to noon. Here.
21: Coffee, good handle.
0: Coffee and cake will be served afterwards.
21: In fact, I could hear a new imaging ID coming soon to a radio station near you. Yes. Likely this one.
0: Likely indeed. Hey, we'll talk about the show in a second, but I believe we're at number one on the sci-fi list.
21: Yeah, man, we made it through another list, and today we're going to conclude it. Jenny and I will have our number one picks coming up. Yesterday, you took Rocky Horror Picture Show, which is like a horror sci-fi.
0: Damn it, Janet.
21: That's right. And Tim Curry in that movie.
0: Yep.
21: And, of course, you brought up the Stories of the Roxy. I know my cousins used to do that all the time.
0: Yeah.
21: Back to the Future Part 2 was Alex's pick. I can't wait till today's pick. Got a pretty good idea.
0: Yeah.
21: I took a sci-fi slash action movie, which is just a gripping movie. I love it. I can watch it anytime. It's Predator. And Jenny took Frankenstein, which is kind of another horror slash sci-fi movie. So, and you guys get her going. That's our habit. That's what we're doing. Our number one sci-fis of all time. And you guys go first.
0: All right. Mine is from 1979. And it's a movie I'm recommending that Alex watch. Because I just have a feeling now that I've known Alex for about a year, he'd really get off in this. So it's from 1979, The Hitchhiker's Guide to the Galaxy.
1: I think I've heard that title before.
0: Yeah, well, it was a book, yes. And then it was made into a movie. And the thing I loved about The Hitchhiker's Guide to the Galaxy, they had a robot called Hal, which is IBM, but just one letter over. And they would tell Hal to do something, and Hal had an attitude. He goes, "All right, if I have to." And the whole premise behind the movie was the number 42, but I can't tell you what that means. But The Hitchhiker's Guide to the Galaxy is really worth watching. It has aged well, even though it's from 1979. And it's just, the beginning of the movie is hysterical, because they're about to get rid of Earth to put a new road through. I mean, it's that kind of a whimsical, crazy, nutty movie, but there's a lot to it. It's really good.
21: Well, some of these movies are so cool because, like, you think about some of these producers and directors with the, especially in sci-fi, they look into the future like Roddenberry did. Mm-hmm. And, you know, we're talking 20, 30 years ahead of their time. Some of these movies from the 80s are about AI.
0: Right.
21: It's really wild.
0: Yeah.
21: Well, absolutely.
0: That's why I liked Hal the Robot. Hal, bring me the toolbox. If I have to.
21: Was it voiced by John Forsythe?
0: Yeah, maybe.
21: From the Knight Rider kit.
0: Yeah.
21: You know what? Hal was also the name of the computer in Space Odyssey 2001, right? Yeah. Was he not? Hal? I think so.
0: I don't know. Well, do we have a drum roll for this? Just to build up the suspense for the number one sci-fi movie for Alex?
1: I couldn't find the drum roll sound effect in a pinch, so I'll do an authentic one.
0: Low budget drum roll.
1: If you can believe it, Back to the Future number one is my number one.
0: Back to the Future number one, okay.
21: Oh, that's hard to believe.
1: Yeah, I know. I bet I had you up all night,
0: man,
1: thinking about that one.
0: Did not see that coming at all.
21: I didn't have that on the bingo card.
0: Nope.
1: No. Great soundtrack, great movie. I watched that trilogy a million times in the past. And that's all I have to say about my final pick there.
0: All right.
21: Well, we're getting into musicals next, so get ready, boys.
0: Yeah, I think this is going to be fun, though. You know, we can get some sound effects, litter our choices with song and dance.
21: Yeah, you know. Absolutely. We'll break into song and dance as we're walking down the street, as people do in musicals.
0: Show tunes and musicals.
21: Yeah, there's all kinds of great ones. I mean, there's classics in this category. So it's just that I'm a little out of touch with it because I always have kind of avoided... I didn't like drama class. I ended up in a bit of a performance job. You're performing when you're on the air in many respects, but I just never liked the drama class. I always got kicked out of it, but that's another story.
0: Let's everybody imitate a tree now. I know the feeling. Yeah.
21: I'm not up on that stuff.
0: To be or not to be
21: a tree.
0: That is the question.
21: Right.
0: Well, hey, what's the so when does the I know this is Friday Junior for you, Bonnie's in tomorrow, but when does the the musical top 10 list start? On Monday?
21: Yeah, Monday. We're gonna do honorable mentions on Monday, and then we start Tuesday.
0: Okay, that's good. Yeah. All right. So what's coming up on the big show? 2 o'clock this afternoon.
21: Okay, so, Pierre Poilievre made some comments recently. One of the listeners texted me and said they wanted me to fact-check that scrum where he mentioned the kids aren't playing hockey because 120,000 have lost their jobs. We have 32% delinquency rates and the highest household debt in the G7 and the highest housing costs in the G7. And some of the worst food inflation in the G7. So it's fact check time on Pierre Poilievre responding to a texter who wanted me to do that. And of course, no problem there. I've got all the numbers here in front of me, which I'll share with the listeners coming up. And there's another one here about climate change. In the 70s, the alarm was about, guess what? It was the Ice Age. Mm-hmm. It wasn't the water, the oceans boiling, Gene. It was them freezing. Is that true or false? And I've got some interesting audio from Spock, Leonard Nimoy, coming up here.
0: Interesting. You know, it's
21: times have changed.
0: It's interesting to go back and watch The Inconvenient Truth, which was hosted by the former Vice President Al Gore, and the predictions he made, like none of them have come true. And I've mentioned this before on another radio station I was on. We played a syndicated show by Dr. David Suzuki. And a lot of the predictions that he made, I mean, didn't come true. Like right now, according to Dr. David Suzuki, Lake Ontario should be dead because of zebra mussels. And Lake Ontario is very much alive. You can actually catch fish in Lake Ontario. They still have a big salmon derby.
21: Yeah, I don't think anybody disputes that the climate is changing, but a lot of people will tell you, including many experts in the field, that it always has. And that's indisputable. I guess the question is what we're doing, how much are we harming it? And that's what we should talk about. And, you know, as long as China's in the game,
0: and
21: making
0: India.
21: Up their own rules,
0: and India
21: and Russia and wherever else, ours is under 2%, our contribution to this.
0: Yes.
21: And somebody will tell you, well, it's the highest per capita, but per capita doesn't mean anything in that regard. If you want to talk about that stuff, you can say, well, we have, you know, the fifth most amount of trees in the world, or, you know, we have a lot of, and they say a lot of this carbon emission comes from the oceans. And what are we going to do to the oceans, you know, to control them?
0: Well, if you're serious about climate change, you should stop exhaling. It's carbon
21: and
0: dioxide.
21: Cows are bad.
0: Yeah, and cows are bad.
21: Right. I think we can all do our own parts, and I'm totally into the environment. I'm in the woods as much as anybody I know, and I love it. And I believe that there's too much plastic in the world, and I also am more concerned about the waterways of the world than the rivers. And we're dumping sewage into the Ottawa River. I was there for 15 years, and of course, you know, on the Ottawa side, the Ontario side, we weren't, but on the other side, they were. And that's the exact same back and forth kind of thing that we get into when we're talking about the climate. You know, usually what it means is that we get punished for having a really nice environment in Canada, and it comes down to tax money. So it's a vehicle to tax us, even though we sell coal to China.
0: Yeah. Imagine that.
21: Imagine that. And it goes around and around and around.
0: Oh, boy. It can be a crazy world at times. Well, I mean, these new facts and figures are out about food inflation in Canada. And, so, you know, coffee from last April to last month. Coffee in April 2025 for a 340-gram pack was $7.78. Last month, $9.39. And the one that really got me was from last year to last month, beef strip loin cuts per kilogram, an increase of $9.61. So a kilo of beef strip loin cuts, now $42.42. Wow!
21: Yeah, and there was a time when beef was a little expensive, it was more of a treat, and you know, a treat being that we'd get it on a Friday night, once a week, or on a Saturday or Sunday barbecue, whatever. But then we'd go to chicken. But chicken, there's a problem with chicken, and I'm talking to the food professor. We talked about that last week.
0: Yeah, I remember
21: the chicken is out of control. People are running out of protein to be able to buy, to be able to afford. And protein may not be important to everybody, but it's important, very important to a lot of people. So it's getting harder and harder to enjoy yourself, even on a Friday night, or it's getting to be once a month for a lot
0: really
21: of people.
0: It really is. Well, it's like I was saying earlier today, it's not the grocery store anymore. It's the haunted house.
21: Yeah. You see that, you know, it's funny because next time you shop, have a look. I've done this because I'm a people watcher. I keep my head up and watch people. A lot of people get their heads down. They look like they're in shame when they're shopping these days.
0: It's true.
21: And you can see the hesitation when they stop at every item that they've got to buy. They look at it. They look at it. They look at it. And then they always grab for the cheapest option. And you can tell they're not happy about that cheap option.
0: You're absolutely right. Hey, listen, I like New Zealand lamb. And I mean, for you know, might as well get a second mortgage. It's that expensive.
21: Yeah, it's nuts. We have to rein this in somehow. And it's right into the middle class now, Gene. So it's going to get worse before it gets better. You know, I've got a feeling that things trend out. Like these kinds of things are usually a decade. And I think we got a couple more years to go.
0: You got it. Well, listen, have a great show at 2 o'clock. We got to run right now. And have a great long weekend. And we will talk to you again Monday morning.
21: Thanks, guys. Talk on Monday.
0: There he goes, Gonzo in the air chair at 2. A last look at the weather on this show, CKTB, Niagara's News and Talk, the Weather Fairy Music, and Alex.
1: Here's your 610 CKTB weather forecast. Sunny days, followed by rainy days, followed by some more sunny days. 27 today with a mix of sun and cloud, humidex of 28. 16 degrees overnight, partly cloudy. Tomorrow it's going to be 29 with a mix of sun and cloud, feeling like 32. On Saturday, 24 degrees, 60% chance of showers. Stay inside that day. And then on Sunday, there might be points you can go outside. 25 degrees with a mix of sun and cloud and a chance of showers. Monday, 26 and sunny. Right now it's 24, feeling like 26 with your 610. CKTV Weather. I'm Alex Hobson.
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0: always has an opinion. Some days you'll agree. Some days you won't. But he'll respect you. It's Gene Valaitis on 610 CKTV. Niagara's news and talk.
1: And there you go, another one in the can. And congratulations, Hamilton, for the third year in a row, Barton Street named the CAA's worst road in Ontario. All right, Alex, I'm still in shock about Back to the Future 1. I just got
2: I know. I really left you guys with a cliffhanger. Nothing could have prepared you for what was coming there.
1: Just did not see it coming at all.
2: And I don't expect you to be over it by tomorrow either. I'm going to be thinking about it all weekend.
1: I'll be in shock. Okay, great job today.
2: Thank you, Gene.
1: Hey,
2: you
1: when we come back tomorrow, I'm going to tell you about the most absolutely ridiculous thing that FIFA is demanding of people when they go see a game. This organization is wacko nuts out of their mind. It's also Friday tomorrow, so that means Artificial Intelligence for Beginners, lesson number 44. Thanks for being with us today. Finally a Friday tomorrow. Can't wait to see you at 9:05 right here on 610 CKTB. Niagara's News and Talk. I'm Gene Valaitis.
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5: In the news, Ottawa's new national artificial intelligence strategy says Canada has a major AI adoption gap. To combat that, Prime Minister Mark Carney has announced plans to increase use of AI through free training for all Canadians. The strategy also pledges to ensure all post-secondary students have access to trusted AI agents and create up to 90,000 AI-related jobs and to pursue a, quote, pro-worker approach. The government says it's looking to build trust through legislation that tackles concerns about surveillance pricing and chatbot safety. Louise Arbour met with King Charles at Buckingham Palace yesterday, days before she's set to be formally appointed as his representative in Canada. Arbour will be sworn in as Canada's new Governor General on Monday during a ceremony in Ottawa. The retired Supreme Court of Canada Justice will succeed Governor General Mary Simon, who has served in the role since 2021. Carney announced Arbour's appointment last month. Arbour has served as the UN Human Rights Commissioner and also led the independent review of how Canadian Armed Forces handles sexual assault, harassment, and misconduct complaints. Canada's health minister is suggesting the government will not be backing down from recently imposed travel restrictions on Ebola-affected countries. That's despite the World Health Organization calling on countries to remove any Ebola-related travel restrictions on people. In response to the health organization's plea, a spokesperson for the immigration minister says the safety and well-being of Canadians is the top priority, and the current approach will be adapted if needed. The Marineland Bears are loving their new home in Colorado. CKTV's Matt Holmes.
6: The 12 Black Bears now have their own 40-hectare piece of land out in Colorado. It's all part of the Wild Animal Sanctuary. Executive Director Pat Craig says all 12 are doing well and living together.
7: Those 12 know each other really well, so that was a good thing that they have each other and they can kind of rely on that the group seems happy and safe, and so then they did really well when we released them.
6: Craig says food is brought to a different spot in their habitat every day, so they'll walk and explore the large space. The facility is the largest carnivore sanctuary in the world, with over 1,000 animals across 40,000 acres, and relies on public support.
7: It's 100% through people's donations. We don't receive any government funding. We don't do any, you know, other things. 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So just donations alone is how people can help.
6: To find out more about the property, visit wildanimalsanctuary.org. Reporting in Niagara, Matt Holmes, 610 CKTV News.
5: Niagara Parks and the Shaw Festival joining forces to help tell Niagara's story. The two are working together to bring an inclusive and accessible outdoor children's theater experience to the Niagara Parks Botanical Gardens this summer. Niagara Parks CEO David Adames.
8: We're going to be presenting a short history of Niagara, and this will celebrate 12,000 years of history in the Niagara River corridor. So this is bringing history to life through puppetry. So it's really geared for children and families, and we're going to be located at the Botanical Gardens this summer, July 9th through August 18th.
5: Admission is free for guests who are visiting the Niagara Parks Botanical Gardens. It's a big fundraising month for Big Brothers Big Sisters of Niagara. The organization holding its golf tournament coming up on June the 17th. In preparation for that, they've also launched an online auction. Executive Director Erin Grable.
9: We have a wide range of experiences and passes. We have helicopter passes, we have golf passes, we have Niagara Parks, we have the River Lions. So lots of great items that people can bid on and experience hopefully this summer in Niagara.
5: Proceeds from the auction support the youth mentorship program. The auction closes on June 19th. Taking a look at your weather forecast, mix of sun and cloud today, breezy winds, high of 27. The UV index is 9. That's very high. I'm Bonnie Heslop on 610 CKTV.
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10: But within the context of that agreement, which is why they were extended. Yeah, thank you.
11: Last question, dernière question.
12: Irep Çakır with Turkish Voice of Canada. Yes. Thank you, Prime Minister. What are the real implications of a successful AI strategy for new and prospective immigrants, economic immigrants to Canada in terms of human talent and stripping away from policy metrics and economic forecasts? How do you personally and sincerely feel about AI?
10: Okay. I will give, on the first one, I'm going to give, and we have the examples here. I'm going to focus in on a very specific aspect of our immigration to Canada, which is top flight researchers. We have, Dr. Smith will correct me, but I believe over the course of even the last 18 months, about 100 of the world's best researchers coming here to UHN alone. And in every single case, there is an AI specialty that is part either of the research team or the individual themselves has an AI specialty. And so, and the impact of that, so it's fundamental to that component. As you may recall, we've committed $1.7 billion for top flight talent to come to Canadian research institutes. We committed that in the last budgets, and that is moving forward fast. I will see University of Toronto President Melanie shortly. I suspect she's going to update me on how quickly they've used up their quota, and we will be thinking about what more we can do in order to develop there. So sincerely, what do I think about AI? Look, I use AI as many do. It's very powerful in many respects. I use a very small fraction, obviously, of its capability. I have felt for well over a decade that the biggest issue, there are issues of trust. I won't repeat them, so just refer back to my earlier remarks. They're fundamental. But then the core issue is engagement and adoption. Getting mass adoption, giving everybody a chance to use AI. And just to be clear, this is not a tool in its broadest sense. It's often boiled down to the economic. but it is much broader in terms. It's a complement to human skills and human ingenuity, and that can be applied to saving lives. It can be applied to improving lives, improving art, expanding knowledge, and. It's. I'll finish with this, which I'll just observe that if you recall the famous demonstration of AI, this one of the breakthrough was the use in the game of Go. 10 years ago, it was probably 10 years ago now, maybe even a bit more, and. What happened in that case, and you know, there are more positions on a Go board than atoms in a universe, which tells you something. And the AI, a DeepMind application, won against the champion, but it won with a strategy that was totally different than the champions and the leaders had been using. And instead of destroying the fun of Go, they opened up a whole new area on the board effectively to play, if I could make that analogy. So it went from a local maximum to opened up a new global maximum. So when I see that, examples like that, it shows the ability to do things that we didn't think was possible combined with the human element and what we need to do is to continue to make that possible for all Canadians. I'm just going to underscore one thing. All Canadians, access to literacy training, every post-secondary student, apprenticeship, art school, Waterloo, UCAM, access to an AI agent to help build that application. Thank
11: that
10: you very
11: was,
10: much.
11: Prime Minister Mark Carney speaking at a news conference in Toronto where the federal government's AI strategy was revealed. You heard him in the last question speak to his personal view on AI, talking about engagement, adoption, complement to human skills, and not a deterrent or detraction from the human element. We'll have a lot on this story on the Vashi Capello show today. Just diving in a little bit more to the strategy. According to the Prime Minister, according to Evan Solomon, the Minister, the purpose of the strategy is to provide all Canadians with access to free AI literacy training, including reaching 1 million entry-level post-secondary students and doubling K-12 teacher training to more than 3,000 educators, ensure all post-secondary students have access to trusted AI agents, created to up to 90,000 AI-related jobs and work placements, increase Canadian business adoption of AI from 12% to 60% by 2034, building a world-leading supercomputer by 2030. There is money in there, $50 million for the Canadian AI Security Institute, $30 million for not-for-profit corporation organizations, delivering free digital skills, $50 million for a new Canadian technology program, $1 billion for initiatives to help businesses adopt AI tools, $200 million for improving health outcomes for Canadians, and you heard him reference that a moment ago, $700 million to support commercializing AI research, as some will rightly point out, $50 million for security and safety may seem a little underwhelming, but we'll cover that during the course of today's program. Coming up as well on this program, we're going to speak to the Premier of Newfoundland and Labrador about a challenge they are encountering or could encounter around the busy tourism season with a possible strike by Marine Atlantic. And now, let's talk a little bit about gas. If you've noticed, gas prices have been all over the place where you live lately. You're not alone. Prices at the pump have been seeing some wild swings across the country this week, and that's thanks to the war in Iran. CTV National News correspondent Camille. Oh, we don't have Camille yet. All right. Well, he must be out gassing up his car and trying to address some of these wild swings. There is a lot of concern out there. If you are planning to travel this summer, about what the price of gas may do to your travel, whether it be through a vehicle, through an aircraft, anything that requires gas is not cheap at the moment. Some suggest it is going to rise, potentially hit $150 a barrel of oil. All of those factors have huge implications for the price you may pay and the impact that will have on you and your family. We will look to dive into that further. We're still trying to get Camille. One of the issues in this gas and oil challenge are the state of strategic reserves. In the United States and elsewhere, these reserves are being depleted. What does that do to the price of oil and the price at the pumps? All to be explored. All right. When we come back, though, we're going to talk to Jeremy Harris, who's the co-founder of the Gladstone AI, an AI national security company, to get his reaction to today's AI strategy. After that, we're going to talk to the mayor of Ottawa, Mark Sutcliffe, about an ask the Federation of Canadian Municipalities have. And then in the first hour, we're going to round it out with our friend Dan Riskin, looking at Airbnb listings, among other things. All that coming up on the Vashi Capella Show.
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1: Tim Powers here for Vashi. Let's dive into this AI strategy just announced by the Carney government. Some of the highlights: the government will spend $2.3 billion to increase adoption of AI, provide training and literacy programs for Canadians, and provide funding to Canadian AI startups. Strategy is built around six pillars: protecting Canadians and safeguarding democracy, empowering Canadians, powering shared prosperity, building the Canadian Sovereign AI Foundation, scaling Canadian champions, building trusted partnerships and global alliances. 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Created up to 90,000 AI-related jobs and work placements. 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And $700 million to support commercializing AI research in Canada. The strategy does not include any new regulations or restrictions on AI technology. Prime Minister Mark Carney says that will come later.
2: Under our strategy, the government will introduce new legislation, regulations, and standards to protect your data, your privacy, your children. We will modernize Canada's privacy laws and online safety legislation, ensuring that they are fit for an AI-driven world. We will expand Canada's AI Safety Institute with advanced research to evaluate AI models and to track emerging risks.
1: Carney was pressed by reporters on if those new regulations could risk inflaming trade tensions with the U.S. and possibly impact trade talks this summer. Here's what he said.
2: We view this as fundamental and straightforward. Does that mean there aren't important roles in the Canadian AI ecosystem for U.S.-based AI companies? No, of course. There are important roles today, and we benefit, Canadians benefit from them. But we will make the laws here, and we will also grow our capacity here, our physical compute capacity, if I can put it that way, so that we can protect Canadians, yes.
1: To get some insight and reaction to this new strategy, we're joined by Jeremy Harris. Jeremy is the co-founder of Gladstone.

0: Look, I mean, the document itself has pluses and minuses. They both reflect this really awkward position that Canada's in, and frankly, that every other country in the world besides the US and China are in with respect to AI. You know, the cold hard truth is you get smarter AI systems by having more AI computing power, right? Like more data centers, more energy to fuel them, more advanced AI chips, scale, basically. And the cost of playing that game at high scale is just higher than any other country besides the US can play. We're talking hundreds of billions of dollars of annual infrastructure spend. And if you can't marshal those resources, then you just can't compete at the frontier. And that's a serious problem. You know, on the safety side, there's one aspect of it here. We're increasingly looking at AI systems that have, well, I mean, it sounds wild to say, but this is just the mundane reality right now, that are moving towards weapon of mass destruction like capabilities. You know, we've been talking about this for 6 years. It's now a case that the White House has an executive order they've just come out with yesterday or the day before saying, hey, you know, we got to start treating these as essentially the kind of cyber pseudo super weapons that they're clearly becoming. And there are now calls to do similar things on bioweapon risk without influence over the true frontier of AI and the scale of spend that's required. The frank reality is Canada doesn't get a say. And so this is Canada being in an awkward spot. It's not the government not doing its job. It's just an economic reality. We'd love to have a voice in how the kind of technology and space evolves, but we lack the resources to play the part we want to play that matters most. You know, we have to find a way to marshal the resources we have to have the impact we can. And so, you know, looking at this $500 million Canadian Tech Growth Fund, that's actually like the right play, right? You're looking at a way to fund startups that could become bigger companies to accelerate that growth, the government having an equity interest in them. Equity is the thing that buys in this space the kind of scale you need. And the focus on government as an anchor customer for these startups, which came through in the document, that's really good. Again, I mean, the challenge of scale comes up, right? When we talk about how much is OpenAI, is Anthropic spending on compute, just, you know, in the next year, you're talking hundreds of billions, and this is a $500 million commitment, right, one time. In the same way, this, like, world-leading public supercomputer by 2031, excuse me. Ironically, that's my Roomba going off there. So that's the world we live in. But we've got this world-leading public supercomputer that's being pitched, right, by 2031. Think about scale for a minute, right? The pitch here is we will have an 850 megawatt computer by 2030, or supercomputing cluster. Okay, those numbers don't mean anything to the average person. Understandable. All you need to know is, at scale in the US, you're looking at 10 times that being ready in half the time by 2028. So we're looking
1: Jeremy,
0: at like
1: can 10 I just interrupt yeah. here for a sec, because I keep hearing you on scaling. I come from the business world, totally get it. You got to scale to compete often. But if we're focusing so much of our energy on scaling and everybody else is doing the same thing, mm-hmm. how do we protect? How do we ensure? Or is it just a race and whoever wins the race sets the rules at the end?
0: The cold hard truth is that the economics and the technical reality of AI is that scale seems to win. Like, that is just the truth. And so the question then becomes, what can we do to have a say in the scaling story that's unfolding south of the border, right? So that would be my very cynical take. And this document does address that, right? So they've actually added some provisions here to proactively work with leading AI companies in the U.S. where it's possible to kind of put Canadian interests forward. This especially includes things like national security threats in the area of cyber, which is really good. That's something, you know, that did not have to show up here, and it shows a commitment to sort of very pragmatic approach to this, despite the obvious political interest in making this a national strategy.
1: Jeremy, let me jump in here. Yeah. Sorry to be rude, but we're running out of time, and I want to ask this question. Does anybody have a concept of how to protect until the race is done? But the race is never done because it's technology. So are we just to trust through the scaling exercise that somebody will have good intentions and all will be fine? What do we as citizens need to do, Jeremy?
0: Well, there's one point of leverage Canada does have, and that's energy, right? The U.S. is facing an energy crisis on AI specifically. We have about 7 gigawatts of power just sitting in Alberta. We could be offering it with conditions, with strings attached to U.S. hyperscalers to use. That's one way we could affect that trajectory.
1: All right. We will have to leave it there. Got to have you on again. Fascinating stuff. The race to scale is what I'm taking away from this, as I'm sure the rest of the audience is, and we'll watch this with great curiosity and perhaps concern. Jeremy Harris, the co-founder of Gladstone AI.

0: AI and AI national security company. Thank you for your time today.
1: Thanks so much, Jim.
0: When we come back in the second hour, our daily debrief panel, we're going to dive into this because I do suspect, despite the arguments that Jeremy is making and the argument of scaling, that there are still people who are going to feel a little bit queasy about what protection looks like. We'll dive into that. But when we come back, we are going to talk to Mayor Mark Sutcliffe about another challenge. And if you're in a downtown in Canada, you'll know what that challenge is. There's traffic, there's infrastructure challenges, there's crime challenges. Back with Mayor Mark Sutcliffe.
2: I'm Bonnie Heslop. Here's what's making news. Canada's health minister is suggesting the government will not be backing down from recently imposed travel restrictions on Ebola-affected countries. That's despite the World Health Organization calling on countries to remove any Ebola-related travel restrictions on people. Canada stopped approving visas for Congolese nationals as part of what the federal government said was a temporary measure to reduce the risk of the virus entering and spreading within the country. On top of a mandatory self-isolation period of 21 days for some. In response to the health organization's plea, a spokesperson for the immigration minister says the safety and well-being of Canadians is the top priority, and the current approach will be adapted if needed. The black bears from Marineland are doing well after moving to Colorado. The 12 bears were taken to the Wild Animal Sanctuary last month. There, the Marineland bears have their own 40 hectares to roam. The facility is the largest carnivore sanctuary in the world, with over 1,000 animals across 40,000 acres. And your weather forecast, we'll see a mix of sun and cloud, breezy, high of 27.
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0: Work. Tim Powers sitting in for Vashi Kapelis. Well, Canada's big city mayors are calling on the federal government to do something about the state of downtowns. Under the title of Reframing the Downtown Crisis, a Nation-Building Conversation. Here to talk to us about that is the mayor of Ottawa, Mayor Mark Sutcliffe. I'm going to call you Mark because I've known you for a long time.
12: Mark, I think I've interviewed you maybe 100 times, and you've interviewed me maybe 2 or 3 times.
0: Yeah, basically. I'm way behind. Yeah. So hello, Yoda. I'm but your student. Mark, tell us what this initiative is about and what it's trying to get at.
12: What it's trying to get at is this is a big moment for Canada, as we all know. This is a nation-building moment, and a lot of the conversation about how we're going to build the nation has been about our defense strategy. Mm-hmm. It's been about ports and pipelines and major infrastructure like that. And what we're saying as the mayors of Canada's largest cities is that it needs to be about our downtowns as well, our urban cores. Downtowns in Canada, including here in Ottawa and all the major cities across the country, have been struggling in the last few years. Since the pandemic, fewer people are coming downtown. We're dealing with bigger issues like homelessness, mm-hmm. the toxic drug crisis, mental health challenges, and we don't have the resources to tackle those on our own as municipalities. We need help from the federal government, and we need a partnership around areas like infrastructure and housing and healthcare, public transit, public safety, all of those areas, so that our downtowns are vibrant and producing big results for the economy at this nation-building moment.
0: In the past, FCM, one of the things they've been very successful about advocating for, and it's become a line item in federal budgets, is the gas tax. And that has provided a lot of revenue for infrastructure. What are you looking for now in terms of specific programs from the federal government?
12: Couple of different areas. Number one, you may have heard the parliamentary budget officer suggested that if the federal government's going to achieve its target of reducing homelessness by 50%, it needs to be spending $3.5 billion a year on that over the coming years. So we'd like to see that investment made. We would like to see a doubling of the Build Canada Strong fund, which is the effectively what mm-hmm. replaced the gas tax, restoring the funding that was in the Canada Public Transit Fund. These are some of the initiatives, but most importantly, what I don't think it's just about asking for mm-hmm. money here and money there. It's asking for that partnership and that prioritizing of downtowns as the engine of our economy. You know, downtowns of our major urban centers represent less than 1% of all the land in Canada and more than 50% of our national economy. So they're vitally important.
0: When it comes to, you talked about drugs and policing activities, and certainly you and I are in Ottawa. It is true across every major city. We hear more about crime. We hear more about drug dependency and the challenges with all of that. There's provincial responsibility in there too. What are you hoping to see when it comes to dealing with addiction and dealing with the need for more police officers? In Ottawa, where you and I are today, for example, there's ads on the radio about the provincial government's investment in policing, talking about how that's going to make us safer. What are you looking for?
12: We've been investing in policing here in Ottawa as well. Yep. We've hired hundreds more police officers, and we have opened up more resources in the downtown core in particular to address those issues. You know, Tim, when cities were created, and at the time of Confederation, which is when this whole partnership between the three levels yep. of government was constructed, Nobody imagined the challenges we'd be facing in 2026, like the toxic drug crisis and the mental health challenges we're facing. Cities are forced to deal with these, and obviously we want to deal with them, we want to contribute, but we don't have the resources to do that. So what we need is for the other levels of government to treat this as a healthcare crisis, not just as a policing issue or a social services issue. The toxic drug crisis is a healthcare crisis. And if we're responding at the local level with dollars that are going towards policing and community services, it's simply not enough. We have to look at it as a health crisis.
0: We just went through a federal economic statement. I assume this is a bill to the federal budget in the fall. Is that the political strategy that's at play here, to talk about it now in hopes the federal government will act then?
12: Absolutely. So on the funding side, yes. And beyond that, we want a partnership with the federal government to resolve these issues and to work together on that. And to, again, that's why I want to frame this, and all the other mayors want to frame this as a nation-building opportunity. It's not just pouring money into a problem. And I know that's, you know, at budget time, there's a lot of requests that come in. We need money for this. We need money for that. This is a nation-building opportunity. Just as we are investing in pipelines, just as we are investing in defense, just as we are investing in our ports, in a stronger Canadian economy, investing in our downtowns is an opportunity to build a stronger, more sovereign economy going forward.
0: Well, Ottawa is a unique case. You have a large territory which you represent. A significant part of it, yes, is downtown, but you have rural areas. You have suburban areas that are almost rural. What do you say, and what did the mayor say to constituents in those parts of their cities who may not feel like they're getting attention?
12: We have to solve all of the issues we're facing across the city of Ottawa and across all the major cities in the country. I think when I talk to residents of Ottawa, even if they don't live downtown or work downtown, they still understand and care about downtown Ottawa and the issues we're grappling with. People like to come downtown and go out for a meal or go to a show, attend a concert, walk around on a Sunday morning. People like coming downtown, and they don't like seeing visible issues of social disorder. They don't like seeing people who are suffering through toxic drug issues. They want those people to be helped. And so, you know, we're all in this together. And I think we can all agree that no city can be strong, and the suburbs can't flourish, and the rural parts of Ottawa can't flourish if we don't also have a strong downtown.
0: I think in any of the major cities, one of the big frustrations, and you and I were joking about this earlier, is infrastructure, and this is part and parcel of what you're trying to address. There is the immediate frustration people experience, as in the case you and I both have children in sports. If you drive from one end of the city of Ottawa to the other on a weeknight, you could be an hour and a half, 2 hours in the car. That is not going to be fixed quickly. How do you manage expectations around this, Mark? Because if you are successful in getting some return, it's going to take years to change how traffic flows, how trains work or don't work. What do you say to the expectation aspect of this?
12: Infrastructure is critically important right now, and you're right. We need to make those investments. Just to give you an example, the population of Ottawa right now is about 1.1 million. When I was a teenager, when I was my own son's age, it was about 500,000. Now we're forecasting that the population of Ottawa will grow by 500,000 in the next 25 years. That's the entire size of the city when I was a teenager 40 years ago. So we're going to see a lot of growth, and we need the infrastructure to support that growth. We need better roads and sidewalks. We need more community centers and libraries and swimming pools and hockey rinks, more parks and recreation, and more public transit. So we're investing in that here in Ottawa. It takes time, but we're investing it, and we need, again, you know, earlier this week, as you know, Tim, I was at an announcement where the federal and provincial governments talked about infrastructure funding for the province of Ontario, we're here in Ottawa, we're going to fight to get the biggest share of that infrastructure funding as possible to pay for that growth.
0: Do you feel the Carney government understands your predicament and is prepared to do something about it?
12: I think the Carney government has been very open to listening to municipalities, and I've had a good working relationship with Prime Minister Carney since he became Prime Minister just over a year ago. We talk regularly about these issues. I know, you know, it's always a matter of priorities. There are competing priorities. It's tough to get the attention of the federal government, but I think they understand the importance of downtowns to the future of our country and the future of our economy. And again, I think that's why we're putting it in their language rather than in our own. This is a nation-building opportunity. The Prime Minister wants to build a stronger Canada. This is an opportunity to do that.
0: Yeah, cities, as many of your peers argue, are the engine of the economy, though there may be some who disagree with that. Mayor Mark Sutcliffe, appreciate the time. By the way, how did I do? Did I do okay?
12: Great job, Tim.
0: Thank you.
12: Always good to see you.
0: Good to see you. That is Mayor Mark Sutcliffe talking about the push being made by FCM for more investment in big cities and the central role that they play. When we come back, we're going to talk some science with Dan Riskin. Airbnbs, what's going on with all of that? We'll ask Dan in a few minutes here on the Vashi Capello Show.
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1: Tim Powers in here for Vashi today. 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
1: Dan Riskin, of course, joins us for this segment, CTV Science Technology Specialist. Dan, when I saw this topic and the word we're about to discuss, oh, did I get giddy? Because I love this word. What is the word? Well, we'll get to it in a second. We're going to talk about how Airbnb listings and the language used can affect bookings. And it's all around puffery. Do explain, puffery. Dan. Puffery.
3: Puffery. I thought it had something to do with puffins, and so that's what drew me in. I love a puffin.
1: They poop a lot, so it fits in this case.
3: They do. They can really launch their poop. They can projectile poop, which is one of the best things about them, and I'm glad we've taken the conversation there instead of getting to the task at hand. Were you familiar with the term puffery, or do you just think it sounds funny?
1: No. In the East, where I'm from, we use the word puffery a lot, along with expletives when we're challenging somebody's credibility. So I've grown up with the word puffery, so I'm delighted we're taking it national, Dan.
3: Oh, well, listen, I look forward to your definition of puffery. I will tell you how it's defined in this particular study. Puffery is stuff that you say about your product that isn't really defensible. Like, if I say that, Tim, you are the most spectacular host, how do you define that, right? It's a nice thing to say about you, but like if someone listened to your show and said he wasn't spectacular and then took us to court and said, yep, you said he was going to be spectacular, he's not spectacular, you'd say there's no definition of spectacular. And you know, there's also, if you have an Airbnb, there's no definition of charming. Mm-hmm. There's no definition of jaw-dropping, luxurious, stunning. Like, there are all these words you can use that don't actually mean anything, but they kind of hint at something, but they're great because nobody's going to sue you for not meeting the, if you say it's a three bedroom and then it's not a three bedroom, you can get sued. But if you say it's stunning, well, nobody's going to come after you. So these words, this puffery, it turns out to be, this was a looking at Airbnb listings to see if it actually has any influence on anything. And it turns out if you're listing your Airbnb, you should be using puffery because one, it does increase the number of people that will book your place. It increases the number of bookings you have. If it's in the description, any kind of puffery or the use of exclamation marks, stuff like that, just that enthusiasm. But it does not increase the requests for a refund. So it doesn't actually raise people's expectations, which is exactly what you want. You don't want people to expect more. You just want them to like it more. And so it seems to have that effect. And so the legal defense that you can't sue people over puffery is defended by this finding because it turns out people's expectations were not shifted at all when that puffery was introduced to the listing. So, you know, this is what you can do now. Thanks to AI, you can look through all those listings and see whether it's puffery or whether it's actually a description of the place and do that. And so they were able to look at 200,000 of these things.
1: Wow.
3: But that's where we're at. So now I want to know what puffery means in your world.
1: Oh, well, no. Well, first of all, people would tell you you were full of puffin excrement if you told me I was the best host ever. But you are not, Dan. But puffery in my world, it's very similar, very similar. A little overblown in terms of linguistic, in terms of credential. It's exactly the same. Again, it's better when we do use the foul descriptors, but I don't know if this is foul. Frozen Iceman used to make sourdough? I'm not sure I'd want that bread. Tell me about that, Dan.
3: I am with you. So it turns out, like, the whole idea behind sourdough is that you, like, get either a starter that somebody gives you their yeast colony and you use that to make your dough and it rises, or you put out some flour with water and yeast from the environment colonizes it. And I did that during the pandemic. That's where I got my starter from. And I had lots of good sourdough going. But you also get, like, there's a guy who got yeast out of his beard. Like, just, you know, there's yeast everywhere in the environment. And he made, I think he made a beer out of it. And I'm like, I want no part of that beer. Your beard yeast is disgusting. So listen, beard yeast is nothing compared to this. This is Ötzi the Iceman, who's like a 5,300 year old guy that was found in a glacier. He's like frozen caveman lawyer from Saturday Night Live. He's real. Maybe you've seen a picture of him. He's got one arm sort of across his chest. So if you ever see a mummy with his arm across his chest, that's Ötzi the Iceman.
1: Ötzi,
3: and
1: okay.
3: So he turned up in a glacier in like 1991, and he was quickly run off to a museum's freezer. He's been kept below zero ever since. And people in this study were doing swabs of the different microbiota inside his gut and also on his skin. Ugh. And they found some like bacteria, which is interesting because they're different from the bacteria that are in our guts today. So that's all very cool. But then yeast, they found yeast on this guy, and the study does some stuff to look at why the yeast is interesting and where it comes from and all that stuff. But the really interesting piece of it is that they took that yeast and they then made sourdough out of it and ate it. Ugh. And they say it's pretty good. And I don't know if I would do that. Would you try sourdough that was made from the yeast from a frozen Iceman?
1: Excuse me while I run to the bathroom and barf. I mean, why don't we go fry an egg on the sidewalk today because it's going to be 30 degrees. We get the same level of bacterial delight, I'm sure. Oh. All right. I got to move away from Utsi to robots. The perfect robot has 20 legs, Dan? Why?
3: Well, so this is a robot that was, I mean, what is the perfect robot? It depends on what you want to do with it. If you want to scare people, the Terminator is the perfect robot. But if you want to drive around on Mars, we've got robots that do that. Are they perfect? Clearly not. Their wheels are breaking and they fail after a while. Like, there's probably a better way to do this. And so scientists have gone back to the drawing board and they've used experiments in the computer where they say, like, go ahead, computer, come up with some ideas. And what they get at here is a symmetrical robot that can move just as easily in absolutely any direction. And with those instructions, the computer came up with a design that is basically, it looks like a sea urchin. It's like a ball with 20 legs, each pointing in a different direction, that can extend and like push out and then come back in. And it's also got an eyeball pointing in 20 different directions. And so this thing basically is very, very symmetrical, and it can move in any direction really easily. It figured out how to move on its own. They named it Argus because if you're familiar with Greek mythology, yep, Argus was this character that had eyeballs all over his body. It's kind of like that. It's got 20 different eyeballs. But this thing sees in all directions, and there's no right way up or anything, and it just rolls along. It can go over bumpy surfaces. It can go through sand. It can go through wet surfaces. It doesn't care. It can be broken so that three of its legs are missing. It still works just fine. It can follow the leader. It can push a box. It can climb between two walls where it's jumping back and forth between them like Jackie Chan would. It's just like this kind of awesome robot, and its design is just optimizing symmetry to make it as symmetrical as possible in as many directions as possible. And they're saying that this is a really smart design, and the fact that it doesn't have a forward way to go kind of takes it out of the world that we're used to, with where things look like, you know, they have a front and a back and a head and a tail. And this takes it more into a multidimensional space like a sea urchin or a sea star or something like that, but in three dimensions instead of just two.
1: And I bet that robot is smart enough to know that the only way that it would engage in eating the yeast of Utsi was through pure puffery and not in reality. To tie it all together, Dan.
3: Wow, well done. Well done. And I thought they were disconnected topics, and here I was wrong this whole time. You really are the most spectacular host of all
1: time. Watch out for the puffin excrement. It's flying fast and furious, buddy.
3: A little puffery never hurt anyone.
1: Well, a little puffery, but not a puffin poop. All right, Dan, great to talk with you. Thanks for joining us today.
3: Thank you.
1: All right, that was our Dan Riskin, CTV Science and Technology Specialist. All right, when we come back, our daily debrief panel to dive into AI strategy and to smart car.
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7: In the news, Ottawa's new national artificial intelligence strategy says Canada has a major AI adoption gap. To combat that, Prime Minister Mark Carney has announced plans to increase use of AI through free training for all Canadians. The strategy also pledges to ensure all post-secondary students have access to trusted AI agents and create up to 90,000 AI-related jobs and to pursue a, quote, pro-worker approach. The government says it's looking to build trust through legislation that tackles concerns about surveillance pricing and chatbot safety. Louise Arbour met with King Charles at Buckingham Palace yesterday, days before she's set to be formally appointed as his representative in Canada. Arbour will be sworn in as Canada's new Governor General on Monday during a ceremony in Ottawa. The retired Supreme Court of Canada Justice will succeed Governor General Mary Simon, who has served in the role since 2021. Carney announced Arbour's appointment last month. Arbour has served as the UN Human Rights Commissioner and also led the independent review of how Canadian Armed Forces handles sexual assault, harassment, and misconduct complaints. Canada's health minister is suggesting the government will not be backing down from recently imposed travel restrictions on Ebola-affected countries. That's despite the World Health Organization calling on countries to remove any Ebola-related travel restrictions on people. In response to the health organization's plea, a spokesperson for the immigration minister says the safety and well-being of Canadians is the top priority, and the current approach will be adapted if needed. The Marineland Bears are loving their new home in Colorado. CKTV's Matt Holmes.
8: The 12 black bears now have their own 40-hectare piece of land out in Colorado. It's all part of the Wild Animal Sanctuary. Executive Director Pat Craig says all 12 are doing well and living together.
9: Those 12 know each other really well, so that was a good thing that they have each other and they can kind of rely on that the group seems happy and safe, and so then they did really well when we released them.
8: Craig says food is brought to a different spot in their habitat every day, so they'll walk and explore the large space. The facility is the largest carnivore sanctuary in the world, with over 1,000 animals across 40,000 acres, and relies on public support.
9: It's 100% through people's donations. We don't receive any government funding. We don't do any, you know, other things. 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So just donations alone is how people can help.
8: To find out more about the property, visit wildanimalsanctuary.org. Reporting in Niagara, Matt Holmes, 610 CKTV News.
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7: Admission is free for guests who are visiting the Niagara Parks Botanical Gardens. It's a big fundraising month for Big Brothers Big Sisters of Niagara, the organization holding its golf tournament coming up on June the 17th. 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
7: Proceeds from the auction support the youth mentorship program. The auction closes on June 19th. Taking a look at your weather forecast, mix of sun and cloud today, breezy winds, high of 27. The UV index is 9. That's very high. I'm Bonnie Heslop on 610 CKTV.
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16: Under our strategy, the government will introduce new legislation, regulations, and standards to protect your data, your privacy, your children. We will modernize Canada's privacy laws and online safety legislation, ensuring that they are fit for an AI-driven world. We will expand Canada's AI Safety Institute with advanced research to evaluate AI models and to track emerging risks.
17: We also have deep concerns about the unemployment that already exists. Youth unemployment at 15%, 442,000 youth are out of work. And that's the largest number since the Great Recession. We don't believe the Liberals when they say that they'll create 90,000 jobs when we have lost more than 112,000 jobs just since January in this country. Again, no details in this plan.
1: First voice you heard, of course, was Prime Minister Mark Carney, the second Conservative Deputy Leader, Melissa Lantzman. I'm Tim Power, sitting in for Vashi. 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
1: Joining us today, Robert Benzie, Queen's Park Bureau Chief of the Toronto Star, Laura Stone, Queen's Park reporter with the Globe and Mail, and here with me in Ottawa, Mariko Walsh, Senior Political Reporter for the Globe and Mail's Ottawa Bureau. Good to have you all. Got to just dive into this a little bit before I ask you a question. Now, Ottawa calls this pro-strategy, pro-worker, and says it will give Canadians the opportunity to thrive in an AI-enabled economy. They don't propose any new regulatory measures for AI. Instead, they reiterate their intention to protect privacy and online harm laws, neither of which have been tabled yet. That doesn't mention any support to workers who may lose their jobs. And there's something, and then you just heard Melissa Lantzman speak to all of that. Marika, you and I were talking as you came in about the symbolism around this. And in announcements like this, symbolism can matter. They did the announcement around a bunch of healthcare workers. What do you think the thinking was there?
18: I think they tried to make AI as minimally scary as possible. They put the softest glow they could on the technology and put it in a light, or tried to put it in a light that is most relatable for Canadians and who might most want it to see it succeed in healthcare, where there are wait time issues, where there are diagnostic issues. I think, you know, the government understandably needs Canadians to pick up AI to increase productivity, to spur the economy. But there is reticence because of all those things that you mentioned off the top. Fear of the technology, fear of job losses, fear of being replaced by a robot. And, you know, I think it's a very open question whether, given all those concerns, the government will be successful in this goal.
1: Laura, you, Marika, and I are all the parents of younger kids. And while there was a
18: not
1: lot...
18: Not Benzie, you're old.
1: Yeah. He's got grandchildren. All
19: scare
1: of the...
19: Him.
1: I know, it's
19: ouch.
1: Terrible. It's
19: I
1: terrible.
19: Better not. I better not.
18: Yeah.
1: Yeah, we're not going to go down that path because some of us could also get in trouble there. But, Laura, when you look at today's announcement, did the government feed into the criticism of those of us who do have young kids who are experiencing or going to live through school and all the challenges that come with social media and AI and all these things? Did the government assuage concerns of parents and others today?
20: I think they just punted the tough decisions down the road, right? I mean, we've heard them musing about banning social media for under 16, and we know that other countries have done it. And we heard the nods to we're going to protect safety, we're going to educate people, but there weren't a lot of details that I could see about, and I haven't run this through AI, so I don't really know. There weren't a ton of details that I could see about the concrete actions that the government's going to take. And I actually have a lot of sympathy for them. And I don't know that really any, I don't think it's a political party issue that anyone has the answers here. I think we're kind of wading into the deep unknown, but we know that we need to adopt this. We need to get on board. We need to lead. And there's a ton of money here and reference to business adoption and funds and, you know, making sure that companies don't leave Canada and being at the forefront. But there weren't a lot of details about everyday lives and how this is going to impact people on a social level. So I think that the Carney government, to me, it just seemed like wants to make those decisions later because they don't really know what to say yet.
1: Well, we'll go to Grandpa Benzie, who was around at the time of the rotary dial phone to help us get through this economic transition, this technological transition. Teasing aside, Rob, building off Laura's point, I had an expert on earlier who said, you know, what AI is really about, what people need to understand is scaling. And we're way behind on scaling. We're behind the Americans and we're behind every the Chinese and every other significant player. So we can give lip service to everything else. But if we don't scale, we really will lose. We really will be vulnerable. If that is true, and if that is the path the government is on, how do they communicate that in a reasonable way to the public to build some sense of they know what they're doing?
19: Tim. It's the there is kind of a lack of urgency, even though, of course, the situation is urgent. I actually I asked ChatGPT just now what Carney was trying to achieve with his new AI strategy, and I got a very long answer. Some of it just boilerplate, cut and paste from the PMO website. But basically, it said that that what he's trying to do is make sure that AI capabilities, data, and infrastructure are under Canadian control rather than rely entirely on US or Chinese technology. That's really, really hard to do. We're not going to be able to compete with these foreign giants, and nor necessarily should we. I mean, we don't. I mean, the last time Canada was a technological leader in anything, I guess you could argue, was with the BlackBerry. Everyone carried a BlackBerry, and that was a Canadian product. Now everyone carries an iPhone. It's not a Canadian product, but we didn't lose our sovereignty because BlackBerry didn't become the ubiquitous product that we all hoped and thought it would be, 15 years ago. So I think it's. What Marika said about him Carney trying to put as positive a spin on this as possible is correct. But there are a whole bunch of scary things out there. Are we going to have to build massive data centers that use huge amounts of electricity in order to compete? I don't know. I assume we are. But and whose kind of jobs are going to be disrupted? Hopefully not journalists. That's all I can say.
1: Yeah, and on the job disruption, that was certainly not addressed. What we were told about were the job opportunities, Marika, that were coming, but a lot of people have anxiety about whether or not in 2-3 years they'll be employed. Was it not the head of Microsoft within the last year who said, oh, yes, employment is going to drop significantly? How's the government going to address that?
18: I think the line I saw from was that the AI minister, Evan Solomon, said it was too difficult to calculate the job losses, which was why there was no number, or that it is too imprecise. And there are reasons to agree with that, like the range would be so broad, but just like the range for how many jobs it will create would also be broad. I think that it is a real vulnerability. And if it means that it's more workers in the gig economy, more workers struggling to make ends meet, that is a very difficult political challenge for the government. I think the flip side, what Mark Carney would tell you, is that not making this change overall would leave the economy in a worse position. So it's that balance of do some get left behind or does everybody get left behind? But certainly there are issues around jobs. I think also, given that they haven't done their EI reforms, it puts maybe more pressure on that. But I more than that, I think the safety questions, the fact they've decided not to regulate, the fact that they're punting on legislation, they're not ready to address all those safety questions at the same time that they're releasing the strategy, I think is very interesting. They've really struggled with this legislation. And we've already heard from people on environment that the prime minister doesn't like to regulate. So maybe that happens here too.
1: Yeah, we shall see. The fascinating thing is there's so much change on the agenda. Can all that change be managed in a coherent way? We will see. But when we come back, Mark Carney apparently yells, and some people in caucus don't like that. We'll talk about Althea Raj's story on the state of the Liberal caucus in a moment here on The Daily Deep.
21: Well,
7: We'll see a mix of sun and clouds, some breezy winds this afternoon. High of 27, the UV index is 9. That's considered very high. Tonight, partly cloudy, winds becoming light, low of 16. Tomorrow, mix of sun and cloud, it will be hot, high of 29, feeling more like 32. And the UV index will be 9. That's considered very high. For Saturday, cloudy, chance of showers, high of 24. Sunday, mix of sun and cloud, 30% chance of rain, high of 25.
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1: Welcome back to part two of the Daily Debrief. I'm Tim Powers. With me, Rob Benzie, Laura Stone, and Marika Walsh. A story that is catching some attention today is the one written by Althea Raj in the Toronto Star. She writes this: over the course of several caucus meetings now, Grit MPs report Carney lashing out at certain members when he doesn't like the message they deliver. He yells, said one MP, who, like others, spoke on the condition of anonymity to avoid retribution from the Prime Minister office. He punches down at caucus all the time. Carney has told caucus members he doesn't want to hear their concerns. He wants solutions. Last week, some MPs felt the Prime Minister's message was that he's not interested in what they have to say. This week, caucus chair James Maloney told Liberal MPs to not to talk to journalists. He was told he told them not to write to the Prime Minister with their concerns because their letters could leak. Somewhere, I'll go to you, Rob, and then I'll come to Laura, because it comes from your paper. Somewhere Donald Savoy's musings are going off of my head about the centralized power of prime ministers. I mean, I understand from Marika. Marika's also working on a story like this, but the Star's reported it now. What should we take from the story? Because it doesn't seem too detrimental to the government for me, but maybe it is.
19: Well, I mean, it certainly lifts the veil. And I think, you know, Marika and Laura and I have talked about this off the air about how what Carney is like. And because we have all heard things like this. And you know, good for Althea, my colleague in Ottawa, to pull this together. It's our most read story on thestar.com right now. You will be happy to know. So it is being talked about and is interested. There's a lot of interest. I think one of the things, though, anytime you want something not to leak, don't tell people don't leak something. That's like that's a truism of politics. One of my all time favorite stories is one I wrote years and years ago. I can't even remember what the original story was, but the first quote in the story is, "I don't want to read about this in the Toronto Star." And this was from a chief of staff telling political staffers, because political staffers and MPPs and MPs in Ottawa don't like to be told what to do by the center or by the PMO. They never have.
1: Never have. They never will. Laura, when you look at this, though, in a strange way, there's some similarities, if these musings and off-the-record comments are to be believed, between Mark Carney and Pierre Poilievre in terms of the control they exercise. Do you think Mark Carney will welcome that comparison? And, you know, what does it say to Carney, if anything, about the way he needs to manage his caucus?
20: Well, I think these things are always a balance, right? Because, you know, there is one boss and a person who, I think, you know, there's a recognition that many of those Liberal MPs were brought back from the dead because Mark Carney became the leader of their party. And I think there's a recognition of that, and that you, in this time of strained relationship with the U.S. and everything we're seeing around the world, we actually do need someone to make decisions and stick with them. And so there's not as much patience for collaboration. By the same token, you have to make sure there's caucus management issues, and you have to make sure these people feel heard and appreciated, because that is ultimately, that could be your downfall, right? Like, taken down from the inside. I mean, how many times have we seen that happen before in politics? So I don't think by any means Carney is anywhere close to that. But this issue with the progressive side of his caucus, people feeling talked down to, or that they're not being valued or listened to, I think that could become a big problem for him in the future. I don't think that's a problem for him right

0: at the way the Liberal caucus works, what are you hearing about the management style and the concerns that the caucus members may have about it?
1: I think it's a bit more complex, and I think Laura kind of captures the spectrum in that there are absolutely people with ruffled feathers, but there's also a lot of people in there who say, we're finally getting stuff done. Mm-hmm. Instead of being left on red like I was for months and months and months or years from Justin Trudeau, who would just listen to your ideas but not say what to do next, there's direct feedback and yes or no's and movement on files in a way that they did not experience under Justin Trudeau. Obviously, that is coming with some downsides in terms of interpersonal management, but other MPs are saying, amazing, I can finally get something done. I can finally move policies forward. I finally have an audience that will listen to an argument, and if it's well crafted and well briefed, I can actually convince them to do something. So there is absolutely the long shadow of Mark Carney's temper and short fuse that has followed him for a long time from when he was Bank of England governor to now. But there is also a lot of reasons why people like him, and it's that managerial style that I think voters also chose.
0: Rob, is there an expectation the public should have about how a caucus works? Because when you look at the polling data now, when you look at our last number of prime ministers, we do seem to want to elect leaders who get things done. Their agendas may vary. So when people, when you say Althea's story is the most read on the Toronto Star, is that sort of a passing curiosity as to what happens, or people looking at this and saying, well, what? They don't all have their voices. Your take on caucus dynamics and what the public expectation might be.
2: Well, I was wondering about that, Tim. So I looked at some of the hundreds of comments under the column on our website, and I'm surprised some people are attacking Althea for writing this because they're defending Carney and saying he should be allowed to do what he wants. And others are saying that centralized control is not a good thing. I think your local member should be representing their constituents, not just you're not just a trained seal to vote with the government of the day. But we've seen centralization. I mean, we've all seen it up close. It from the Mulroney era through to Jean Chrétien, certainly Stephen Harper, and under Trudeau as well. So Carney's just part of a continuum, unfortunately. I do think, though, it's easy for him to be dismissive and to treat people poorly in his caucus right now when he's popular. But once his poll numbers go down, and they will go down, Tim, they inevitably will go down. One day we will all, I mean, remember, once upon a time, Justin Trudeau is hugely popular. And once upon a time, we will be talking about how, gosh, you remember when Mike Carney was at 50% in the polls and now they want to, you know, throw him to the wolves? That's what happens. It's a cyclical thing. But Marika's right. People right now want someone who's going to get some stuff done. And that seems to be doing him in good stead right now. But this doesn't last forever.
0: Yes, much like death and taxes, a prime minister's popularity does fall and they go on to do other things. Laura, just on the point you made about people who you see and hear say they like this approach, how does Carney continue to build off of that then? Do they still want him to be the decider as opposed to the empathizer?
3: I think they probably do for now. I mean, he's sort of the anti-Trudeau in that sense, right? As much as he can be still representing the same party. But I think there's maybe like an impatience with the voodoo circle of handholding. Sort of, I don't even know what that means, but the kumbaya sort of, you know, like saccharine Trudeau approach to politics. I think people are tired of that towards the end, and now they've kind of flipped to the Harper-esque, still Liberal prime minister, but who's got, you know, comes from the business world. It is making these decisions, maybe not by through emotion, but from an economic lens. So I think it just all depends on the public mood. I think MPs play a very important role in terms of bringing forward what's happening on the ground in their ridings, their concerns. And if you look at what's like the issue today that both the Globe and the Star are covering is about the Billy Bishop Airport expansion and this assumption from the province that the federal government's on board. Well, there are you know, 23 MPs in Toronto, and the ones downtown are hearing it from their constituents that this is a big mistake, and they're furious that the federal government would even be considering it. So the Prime Minister today said he hasn't formed an opinion on it, but that has the potential to have severe

0: electoral consequences for him further down the road.
1: Well, put Rob on the plane story. He always kills planes.
2: I'm Bonnie Heslop. Here's what's making news. Canada's health minister is suggesting the government will not be backing down from recently imposed travel restrictions on Ebola-affected countries. That's despite the World Health Organization calling on countries to remove any Ebola-related travel restrictions on people. Canada stopped approving visas for Congolese nationals as part of what the federal government said was a temporary measure to reduce the risk of the virus entering and spreading within the country. On top of a mandatory self-isolation period of 21 days for some. In response to the health organization's plea, a spokesperson for the immigration minister says the safety and well-being of Canadians is the top priority, and the current approach will be adapted if needed. The black bears from Marineland are doing well after moving to Colorado. The 12 bears were taken to the Wild Animal Sanctuary last month. There, the Marineland bears have their own 40 hectares to roam. The facility is the largest carnivore sanctuary in the world, with over 1,000 animals across 40,000 acres. And your weather forecast, we'll see a mix of sun and cloud, breezy, high of 27.
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1: In for Vashi. Well, we've had AI. We have talked about Mark Carney and his caucus management. Now we're going to talk about an issue that is could potentially have a huge impact on Eastern Canada. A looming strike by Marine Atlantic. Marine Atlantic is a government-run crown corporation that provides a ferry service between Nova Scotia and Newfoundland and Labrador. Massive amounts of people and goods run through that particular ferry service. It is a lifeline to the province of Newfoundland and Labrador. It is vital to Nova Scotia. And for a historical perspective, it was part and parcel of the terms of union between Canada and Newfoundland and Labrador. We are now at a place, as the just busy tourism gets underway, that a potential strike looms. Last month, Unifor, the union that represents the workers, ended their conciliated talks with Marine Atlantic. The negotiations involved two bargaining units of key workers. At the time, the union indicated that it had filed an application with the Canadian Industrial Relations Board to determine what, if any, services could be deemed essential in the event of a strike. The union claims the company's response relied on outdated conditions that do not reflect current operation. Conciliation expires on Monday. Following a 21-day cooling-off period, a possible strike or lockout is looming. To talk about this and the importance of it to Eastern Canada, but particularly Newfoundland and Labrador, we're joined by the Premier of Newfoundland and Labrador, Premier Tony Wakeham. Premier, you and I know Marine Atlantic well, but perhaps for the national audience, be helpful for you to explain the importance of the ferry service to not just our economy, but Atlantic Canada's economy.
17: Hello.
1: Yeah, you're there, Premier. Can you hear? We've got you.
17: Sorry about that, Tim. Absolutely. I mean, let's start with the constitutional obligation. When we joined Confederation, this was the this is our highway, our connection to mainland Canada. It is the primary means of which we transport essentially supplies, goods, and people between Newfoundland and Labrador and mainland Canada, and it's uninterrupted operation is fundamental to the health and safety and well-being of residents, as well as the economic viability of industries across our province.
1: And certainly it is, as you say, the highway through which goods move every day to our province, food and the like, to make sure that people also have the ability to feed themselves. Premier, you have heard a lot from all manner of industry associations, tourism, the business community. What are they saying to you, and what are they hoping will happen?
17: Well, any disruption, any slowdown is going to have significant impact on Newfoundland and Labrador. If anything, we need more capacity for Marine Atlantic, not less. And so when you think about the tourism sector, for example, what the travel that's booked on Marine Atlantic for this summer, I mean, it's already full. Mm-hmm. But then when you take into account our fishing industry, all of, you know, our crab, our lobster, or other products that are being shipped out through Marine Atlantic right now, that would have a huge impact on their industries. When we think about the food supply, you know, we all recognize we're not self-sufficient in food, and we'd love to be, but we're not. So we rely heavily on food being fresh food and vegetables and other products being shipped in directly into our province through Marine Atlantic. And we have seen what happens when Marine Atlantic services are canceled even for a few days because of weather. And it doesn't take long for shelves to empty. And most businesses these days do not carry a large quantity of inventory. They rely on the ability of delivery and service and goods being able to move. And so that's why this marine Atlantic is such an important part of our province.
1: And again, it may be obvious to you and I, as we are Newfoundlanders and Labradorians, but there aren't other options to move. Well, there's one private option, but there aren't other significant options to replace lost marine Atlantic service. It is not feasible, correct, to assume that air service alone or other private shipping could replicate what marine Atlantic does.
17: No, not at all. That's the challenge we have here. And when we look at Marine Atlantic's capacity, we look at the challenges we have now with capacity with Marine Atlantic and looking to have more capacity. That's a reflection of the demand for that service. And it is critical that this service be maintained as essential. And there was a reason why it was set up as essential. I believe that reason is still valid today. And it needs to be, that needs to happen. And we can't afford that not to be an essential service for our province. I recognize the right of union workers. And they deserve to be paid well. They deserve a good contract. But when we find ourselves in situations where a service is deemed essential, then I think the onus is on the federal government to make sure that Marine Atlantic gets back to the table and they come up with some process that allows the workers of Marine Atlantic to get a fair and equitable settlement, but allows this service to be maintained.
1: Now, you had the federal finance minister, François-Philippe Champagne. He was in Newfoundland and Labrador this week for the big energy conference, Energy NL. But you had the opportunity to brief him and speak to him about Marine Atlantic. Though he is not the minister responsible for this, he's a significantly important minister in the Carney government. What did you hear from him, Premier, about what the federal government is hoping to do here?
17: Well, I certainly think he recognized the seriousness of the situation, the impact that it would have on the island part of our province, and was prepared to go back to Ottawa and talk with his colleagues and to find out what type of resolutions they can come up with. But as you noticed in your comments there, or said in your comments, you know, this is, time is moving here. So this is not something that we can think about. This is something that we got to get at, and there's an urgency to this, and that's the thing we're trying to impose here. I think you've heard that urgency, that sense of urgency, in the voices of all of the people in the province of Newfoundland and Labrador, whether they be in the tourism industry or in the food distribution industry or in our seafood industries or anything. You've heard that urgency. We've even heard municipalities talk about how they get some of their supplies that they need in terms of their maintaining their water systems. Mm-hmm. So there's a sense of urgency here to get this resolved.
1: Last one for you, Premier. We got about 90 seconds here, and that is tourism. I think any Canadian who's listening to us today has at some point in time seen one of our tourism ads for the province of Newfoundland and Labrador. We get a ton of tourists. Yes, they fly in, but many, many, many drive in. How deleterious is this that we're getting pretty close to the full tourism swarm and this isn't resolved? Because I have to imagine it is impacting people thinking about, well, I'll book somewhere else. How concerned are you about tourism?
17: Very concerned, because you're absolutely right, because people who have booked already, people who are thinking about coming, you know, when we think about this and people read about this in the papers, are they concerned about whether or not they're actually going to be able to travel to Newfoundland and Labrador? If they come to Newfoundland and Labrador, are they going to get back home when they plan to get back on their return trips? There is a lot of issues here, and that's why I say this is an urgent matter that can't simply wait for a process to go through. The federal government needs to get Marine Atlantic and their workers back at a table, and this issue needs to get resolved and a process put in place that respects the rights of workers, but also clearly keeps identifying Marine Atlantic as an essential service. And, you know, one of the options that I am looking at is, if this has to go to a court, so I'm looking at pursuing intervener status on that. This is too important for the province of Newfoundland and Labrador not to have this urgency about it.
1: All right, got to leave it there. Premier Wakeham, thanks for making the time today and sharing the story nationally. Appreciate it.
17: Thank you very much, Tim. Bye.
2: We'll see a mix of sun and clouds, some breezy winds this afternoon. High of 27, the UV index is 9. That's considered very high. Tonight, partly cloudy, winds becoming light, low of 16. Tomorrow, mix of sun and cloud, it will be hot, high of 29, feeling more like 32. And the UV index will be 9. That's considered very high. For Saturday, cloudy, chance of showers, high of 24. Sunday, mix of sun and cloud, 30% chance of rain, high of 25.
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1: Tim Power sitting in for Vashi. Well, we couldn't have a program without talking about what's happening on the various sovereignty fronts and separatist fronts in Canada. Yesterday, Alberta Premier Danielle Smith met with Quebec Premier Christine Fréchette in Quebec. Premier of Alberta said, "I'm so delighted to be here to have this conversation about renewing our great friendship between Alberta and Quebec. We have the opportunity for an incredible collaboration and partnership on trade." Madame Fréchette, you may see in the newspaper, I coined a term for it today called Albuquerque or Quebec-a-tra. So I think it's just an expression. So I think already the fact that we work together so well, as I said, the two premiers met in Quebec City as sovereignty movements kick up in both provinces and gain momentum. And ahead of that meeting, Premier Smith told a crowd at the Federation of Chambers of Commerce of Quebec that Alberta and Quebec should forge ahead with a stronger economic alliance, called on business leaders to deepen their connections with Alberta, and promised to do the same upon returning home. To unpack this, our friend Tom Mulcair, CTV News political analyst and former NDP leader and Liberal provincial cabinet minister in Quebec. Tom, I continue to be more confused than less by what it is Danielle Smith is trying to do and where she's seeking audience. How did Smith go over yesterday in Quebec? What's the talk there today?
7: People were very polite. She made an honest effort to speak some French, and that's always appreciated in Quebec City. But I think that she wasn't well briefed on the actual position of the current Quebec City government, because Christine Fréchette took over the CAQ government from François Legault, who stepped down a couple of months back. She's been doing a great job getting them back into the polls and climbing up slowly. She's a very engaging person, tons of charisma, very capable. And all of a sudden, you've got somebody coming in who's threatening separation. Now, Danielle Smith will say, of course I'm not threatening separation. I want to have a chance for people to vote on a referendum to say whether or not they want a referendum to separate. But sorry, that's a subtlety that you won't pull, you know, you won't pull that wool over Quebecers' eyes. We've been through this. We know what it is to threaten to break up Canada. I fought in the two referendums strongly to keep Canada together in 1980 and 1995. And Christine Fréchette has been saying it is the absolute worst time to even think about having another sovereignty referendum with what's going on with the Americans and so forth. So Danielle Smith seems to be very much about Danielle Smith. She's been talking about this because it's the only way she can hold back the lunatic fringe of her political base in her party. And she's done that successfully. I mean, looks like they're not going to try to throw her out unceremoniously as they did with her predecessor, Jason Kenney. But at what cost? She's opened up a Pandora's box that she knows nothing about. I mean, she's let the, to mix metaphors, she's let the genie out of the bottle. She's let unleashing forces she cannot control. So if she magically gets a strong majority against the first part, you know, then all of a sudden she's stuck with the referendum on sovereignty. And what's she going to do there? You don't start this process if you believe that Canada is one of the best countries in the world and you want to maintain it. You work together. She's never had a better year. Alberta's never had a better year than a guy who grew up in Alberta named Mark Carney. And they've been doing well. But all of a sudden, they're still threatening to, you know, to take this bifurcated path to separation. And it's a huge mistake.
1: So why would Christine Frechette have had the meeting and entertained the meeting, given, as you say, there is a clear sovereignist option in Quebec with Mr. Saint-Pierre Plamondon, the leader of the Bloc Québécois?
7: Yeah, yeah.
1: Why was it in Christine, or Parti Québécois, sorry, why was it in Christine Frechette's interest to have that meeting?
7: I think it would have seemed churlish for her to not accept to have the meeting. I mean, she was there addressing that group of chambers of commerce from across the province, giving her, you know, her perspective from, as the premier of Alberta. Premier of another province shows up in the provincial capital, Quebec City. You don't find something better to do. You do the gracious thing. And I think it was gracious all around. Like I say, I mean, you know, Danielle Smith's French is, to put it with a smile, a work in progress, but she gamely, you know, went through that the part of her speech that she did in French and did the same thing when she met the media in the office of Christine Frechette. So she was trying to do her best, put on her best game. But again, it's fine. And I've known and I've got a chance to meet in the past in my political career, Danielle Smith. I think it's a lot of people underestimate her. She's a very clever politician. But I think on this one, she's made a huge mistake. She's being too clever by half, and she doesn't understand that you don't threaten to leave and break up this incredible country of ours at this time, especially when Alberta is finally getting what it's always been asking for. It's the most bizarre thing that she's been doing. But again, it's all about saving Danielle Smith, and it has nothing to do with Ottawa, has nothing to do with Quebec City, it has nothing to do with Edmonton, it has everything to do with Danielle Smith.
1: Now, Mr. Saint-Pierre Plamondon has been criticizing the Prime Minister for, God forbid, involving himself.
7: For being good.
1: Yeah. So what was his take yesterday on all of this? Has he seen opportunity here?
7: He's got a conspiracy theory every second week. 2 weeks ago, he was, I think that the federal government might be spying on us. This just in, Mr. Saint-Pierre Plamondon, nobody in Ottawa needs to spy on you to know that you want to break up the country. And they frankly don't care about your strategies. Would they like to see you defeated? Of course. But when this long-standing negotiation for a list of things that is on Quebec's own list. So the feds didn't add anything to this list or take anything off it. This is what Quebec has been discussing with the federal government literally for 3 years. If they finally have a breakthrough, they make a deal, they hold a press conference. That was enough for the Parti Québécois to say, this is a conspiracy. Carney's doing his best to come up with a deal now and so that he can hurt us. The reason he's being hurt is that he's looking stranger and stranger in his public appearances. He writes these endless posts on his Facebook and other accounts. He does, as I say, tend to see conspiracy theories, and he's got not a lot to offer. The guy's never really had a job that has anything to do with running anything. And so, you know, he was the best alternative. It was exactly the Poilievre moment. Mm-hmm. He was the person who was going to get rid of François Legault, who people just wanted gone. Legault, what in this piece, was the same as Trudeau. People just, please leave. No, I won't leave. Yes, you're going to have to leave. Otherwise, we're all going to vote for Poilievre. So Poilievre leaves, Carney comes in. Same thing. Everybody was so tired of François Legault. Get out. He was like at 8% in the polls. So finally, he leaves, and then all of a sudden, he's got somebody gracious and intelligent and experienced coming in. And plus, Pierre Plamondon started to really tumble in the polls. And he really thought it was the moment that he was just going to be able to promise a referendum on sovereignty, which is a hard and fast promise that he's made. Tim, 68% of Quebecers don't want a referendum. Guess what? That's the ballot question. And Christine Frechette has a strong chance of winning.
1: Indeed she does, based on current polling. Tom, we'll leave it there. Always appreciate
7: great
1: your commentary.
7: To talk to you, Tim.
1: Thank you.
7: All the best.
1: That was Tom O'Care, CTV News political analyst and former federal leader. Great to talk to him. Thank you, of course, to all of you for listening. Wonderful to sit in over the last 3 days. Vashi will be back on Monday. And tomorrow, the Graham Richardson Show kicks off. You want to have a listen to that. Thank you to Chris Viz and David Smith for all the work that they have done to help me over the last 3 days and every day and make this show excellent. 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I'm Tim Powers. That's it.
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2: In the news, Ottawa's new national artificial intelligence strategy says Canada has a major AI adoption gap and looks to build trust through legislation that tackles concerns about surveillance pricing and chatbot safety. Speaking in Toronto today, Prime Minister Mark Carney says the strategy plans to increase the use of AI through free training for all Canadians.
22: We'll invest in training and upskilling for workers at every stage of their careers, from students to mid-career professionals to frontline workers.
2: It promises to create up to 90,000 AI-related jobs and pursue a pro-worker approach. Now, over in Hamilton, hundreds of protesters gathered at City Hall to protest a massive AI data center proposed for the waterfront. The group is calling on the city's Committee of Adjustment to vote against Slate Asset Management's request to build the center on 188 acres on the former Stelco property. Concerned residents have been flooding City Hall with opposition letters saying the centers will put profits before people. The group is now voicing their opposition to the adjustment committee.
25: This is a global issue taking place on a municipal stage. You're tired of hearing this. I get that. But we haven't been given a place to speak. We have a place to speak here. And we're given a choice to speak. And you have a choice to make, and there is only one ethical, humanitarian choice. That's all I have to say to you.
2: The Adjustment Committee will be voting later today. Ontario is more than doubling the fine for businesses and individuals who illegally resell event tickets above their original total purchase price. The province says that starting June the 10th, the maximum penalty for repeat offenders will increase from $10,000 to $25,000. The government says it will also allow officials to publicly identify any businesses handed a fine. The measure comes just days before the FIFA World Cup is set to start in Toronto on June the 12th. Some good news for the black bears that used to call Marineland home. The 12 bears are doing really well in their new home in Colorado. The bears were moved to the Wild Animal Sanctuary last month, where they have their own 40 hectares of habitat. Executive Director Pat Craig says they have adapted really well and they seem happy. And he says they're also eating well.
26: Their favorite thing is obviously things like grapes and watermelon and all sorts of berries and strawberries and things like that. But they get a little bit of meat with that, and they do get some grains and other things that are good for their health. And we add vitamins and minerals in there to make sure they're getting a good balanced diet. And so we basically deliver it into the habitat every day and put it in different places so that they can obviously walk around and, you know, find the food and do some of those things that are more natural.
2: The facility is the largest carnivore sanctuary in the world, with over 1,000 animals across 40,000 acres. The sanctuary relies on donations. You can go to wildanimalsanctuary.org. Niagara Parks and the Shaw Festival joining forces to help tell Niagara's story. The two working together to bring an inclusive and accessible outdoor children's theater experience to the Niagara Parks Botanical Gardens this summer. Niagara Parks CEO David Adame says the performance is called A Short History of Niagara, and it will include 70 handcrafted puppets and detail the region's past.
27: It will be under a tent
9: adjacent to the Butterfly Conservatory, right on the Botanical Gardens. So free admission, no tickets required. So there'll be performances 6 days a week. The only day that we're not performing is Wednesday. So again, July 9th through the 18th, two shows, one at 11 a.m. and one at 1 p.m.
2: Adame says performances will coincide with the 90th anniversary of the Niagara Parks Botanical Gardens. Niagara Parks will also begin construction on a 4-acre children's garden this fall. Big Brothers Big Sisters of Niagara taking their auction online. The organization launching an online auction that includes golf passes, a helicopter ride, and other experiences. Executive Director Erin Grable.
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2: The auction closes on June 19th. They are also hosting their golf tournament on June the 17th. For more news in Niagara, go to 610cktv.com. 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
2: We'll see a mix of sun and cloud this afternoon. Some breezy winds, high of 27. The UV index very high, sitting at 9. Tonight, partly cloudy, winds becoming light, staying warm, low of 16. Tomorrow, mix of sun and cloud, hot, high of 29, feeling more like 32. For the weekend, on Saturday, cloudy, 60% chance of showers, high of 24. On Sunday, mix of sun and cloud, 30% chance of rain, with a high going up to 25. Right now, it's 26 degrees. I'm Bonnie Heslop on 610 CKTV.
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0: A nice, pure, hot day today. Show 334. I'm John Gonzo. Good afternoon. It is 27. What a nice streak of great weather. You know, after, you know, what was April? Dreary. It was probably the worst April I remember. It was kind of a cold May, so everybody just loving this up, soaking it up. It's not going to cloud up until late tomorrow into Saturday, and some rain probably arriving in that time, but Sunday looks like a nice day, so a quick rebound. The Gonzo X poll of the day should return on Monday. We're going to see what happens with it, see if we can shake those algorithms from Twitter. We'll give it a go. Science fiction movies, we're going to conclude that today. For the most part, our number one picks anyway, we'll have honorable mentions on Monday in a new category on Tuesday, which will be musicals. It's musical. It's going to be musical. So our number one picks are coming up from Jenny and I in the 4 o'clock hour. Hit us up on X anytime at 610-CKTV. And your opinions always matter at 905-688-2582, 905-688-CKTV. On this day in history, it is June the 4th. The oldest recording of a solar eclipse was 781 BC on this day. And it was the Chinese that observed that. Roquefort cheese was created in a cave near Roquefort in France, and that was 1070. That is some old cheese, man. King Charles I was taken prisoner during the Second Civil War in 1647. The Battle at Dunkirk, the English versus the Dutch, 1666. The pageant of 1671, as it was called, when the French claimed the lands from the northern and western seas to the southern sea, including lands yet undiscovered. That was in a ceremony at a Jesuit mission in Sault Ste. Marie, in what eventually became Canada. And the great upheaval was in 1760 when New Englanders arrived in Nova Scotia to claim the land they took from the Acadians. And Captain George Vancouver claimed the Puget Sound for Britain, 1792. The first baseball type game was recorded in Canada, played at Beechville, Upper Canada, 1838. Beechville is it's in between Woodstock and Ingersoll. Henry Ford's first drive of a Ford happened through the streets of Detroit in 1896. 1912, a horse owned by King George V trampled and killed a woman during a derby at Epsom Downs after the jockey was thrown off and the horses running wild and loose in 1913. Americans began to enlist for the draft of World War I in 1917. We'd already been involved for 3 years. The Americans were late on both world wars. The Woman's Suffrage Bill, introduced by U.S. Congress in 1919 to become the 19th Amendment. The 19th Amendment, 1919, a lot of 19s there. And same year, the U.S. Marines invaded Costa Rica. Same day. First Ryder Cup, 1927, an American win over Great Britain. And the miracle of Dunkirk happened on this day, 1940, with 338,000 plus Allied troops evacuated from the beaches of France with a flotilla of 800 Allied vessels. And the same day, it was the same day that Winston Churchill delivered his famous, "We shall fight on seas and oceans," that speech. It was in the House of Commons. In 44, General Eisenhower canceled D-Day due to unfavorable weather reports. And the same day, the U.S. Fifth Army entered and liberated Rome from the fascist regime of Mussolini. ATMs were patented on this day in 1973. Guess that was a good idea, huh? That took off. The NFL granted a franchise to the Seattle Seahawks. In 1974, Joe Clark was sworn in as the youngest prime minister in Canada in Canadian history. 1979, I didn't realize he was ever young. But then again, some people just always look kind of old. We all know that neighbor of ours who has looked 70 forever. He's always been 70. But then again, that's pretty cool when he's actually 90 and still looking 70. So it works both ways. DNA was successfully cloned from an extinct animal in 1984. I guess that's the basis for the movie Jurassic Park right there. With the death toll estimated at 1,000, Chinese troops cleared Tiananmen Square in 1989, which many of us watched in horror on CNN back when it was good. Greyhound Bus filed for bankruptcy in 1990. The UN climate change framework was signed in New York as the world was supposed to end back then in 1992. Another piece of legislation from the UN that goes nowhere, because those on the Security Council, like China and Russia, completely ignore it, as they do to this day. Yeah, there's no climate change legislation or framework that's going to work without full participation. And even though we pretend it will, which has only resulted in punishing and wrong countries paying more tax, making us less competitive, more expensive, and, you know, the GDP goes... the Red Wings won the Cup on this day in 2008 in Pittsburgh, the 11th for Detroit. And in 2020, Reverend Al Sharpton held a vigil in Minneapolis for George Floyd on the 10th night of protests around the country. And here we go again, as I told you about what's going on in Britain with young Henry Novak, a young innocent man killed at the hands of the police in the UK. And it's a sad story. More on that coming up. President Biden introduced immediate restrictions to limit illegal migrants to 2,500 a day on the southern borders. 2,500 a day. Wow, that's great. Thanks. What is that, like 900 illegals a year? Stern measures, dude. Yeah, we're going to cut that down. Illegal immigrants down to 2,500 a day. What do you think? That's awesome. Great. Great job. Today on the show, the food professor. And we're going to look at how hospitality is getting ready in Toronto for the World Cup. All that more, and truth, fact, bias, myth, and misinformation. We're going to fact check Pierre Polyev today, and also we're going to look at something about the climate. The Ice Age was coming in the 70s. I'll look back at that and try to figure out what happened. It didn't show up on time. I'm John Gonzo. This is The Drive, Niagara's News and Talk, 610 CKTB. All right, like I said, just a beautiful day. Great streak of dry weather. It's going to pause on Saturday, but bounce back fast. Low 16 overnight, sunny and 29 tomorrow. Overnight rain expected into Saturday. Chance of rain and thunderstorms on Saturday at 24 degrees and Sunday sunny and 25. That looks like your day if you want to get out on the weekend and do something. Right now, we're at 27 at the White House of Talk, 610 CKTB.
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3: My name's Jessica. I had a friend who used Michael St. Jean Realty, and they couldn't say enough good things about them. 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

0: talk about the levers and checks and balances in democracy. And they are a fly in Donald Trump's hair, which is the way it's designed. And the president is facing frustrations in nearly everything that he's doing right now. Trump was rebuked for starting his actions in Iran, and now it's been requested that he seeks congressional approval to continue. And we see them now walking back, the Republicans and the president walking back that controversial slush fund bill that was so partisan that even some of the partisans were distancing themselves from it. The Republicans didn't like it. He doesn't ask them. He doesn't lobby them. He just pops it on them. And this is why, you know, you have to have lobbyists to go in and soften these guys up before you introduce bills, or else they're just going to go, what? Totally caught them off guard. And here's more explanation from NBC News report on that whole stuff. All that stuff.
1: Tonight, the Trump administration appearing to abandon plans for its $1.8 billion so-called anti-weaponization fund amid stiff Republican opposition and a judge's order to halt work on it. The Department of Justice saying it, quote, disagrees strongly, but will abide by the court's ruling.
2: People were destroyed. They went to jail.
1: President Trump had defended the fund created to compensate people he says were unfairly prosecuted by the Biden administration. But it drew bipartisan condemnation, including a closed-door clash between acting Attorney General Todd Blanche and GOP senators amid concerns it could be used to pay January 6th rioters.
3: This is just stupid on stilts.
1: All as tonight, President Trump is facing that showdown in Iran talks. President Trump telling me in a phone interview that if the Iranian regime wants to suspend negotiations with the U.S., as Iranian media has reported, he would be, quote, very happy with that. If they don't want to talk, that's okay with me, he told me. I don't particularly want to talk either. We talk too much. The president adding that the U.S. would, quote, just go silent. We'll keep the blockade of Iranian ports, but not resume bombing. Quote, I think I can wait as long as they want, he told me. They're losing a fortune. Their country is falling apart. CENTCOM says it has disabled five commercial vessels and redirected 121 others as part of the U.S. blockade. And this weekend, the U.S. launching self-defense strikes on Iran after Iranian forces shot down a U.S. drone. Iran also attacking its Arab neighbors again, firing at U.S. forces in Kuwait. But the president insisting time is on his side.
4: We're getting what we want slowly. Very tough negotiators. It takes a long time. I'm in no hurry. I'd like to say I'm in a hurry.
5: Gary joins us now live from the White House. And Gary, I know you have some new reporting on the mixed messaging from the White House about Iran.
6: Well, Tom, just a few hours after our conversation, the president posted that talks with Iran are, quote, continuing at a rapid pace. He also said he spoke with Israeli Prime Minister Netanyahu and representatives of Hezbollah, who all agreed to end combat in Lebanon. But Netanyahu said after the call, the IDF will respond to attacks and operate as planned.
0: That is NBC News, a report on all that stuff. Trump still sounding optimistic about peace in the Middle East. In fact, he was even saying that perhaps he'll have something figured out by this weekend. We shall see. Here's President Donald Trump.
4: The other things that's important and very important is that immediately upon signing the Memorandum of Understanding, the Hormuz Strait will open. And it'll open up quickly, and we've already had our minesweepers there. You know, we're sweeping, as you probably have heard. And these are underwater minesweepers. They're great, amazing technology. They're underwater because usually when you're looking for mines, that usually means you have some dangerous characters out there. That's why. So we're underwater, but we've swept mines, and we've gotten most of them, we think. So, but the Hormuz Strait will open immediately upon signing. Now, that's subject to a couple of areas being cleaned out also of mines, which we don't think there are any. So it'll happen very quickly, and we'll take the southern route anyway. But immediately upon signing, we open up the Hormuz Strait.
0: Did he just call it the Hormuz Strait? I think he did. Like three times. The Hormuz Strait. Oh, it's like Don Cherry sometimes. And of course, since the U.S. Supreme Court ruled his tariff campaign is illegal, the president is predicting well, predictably looking for, you know, loopholes and ways around that. It's whack-a-mole. This manifested itself in this new forced labor tariff push.

0: proposed new tariffs were announced by U.S. Trade Representative Jamison Greer late Tuesday night, not long after he wrapped up a meeting with our Trade Minister Dominic LeBlanc in Washington. So here's Mark Carney with more explanation in our side of the story.
1: Canada, the carve-out for CUSMA is referenced and maintained. So that puts us in a position where, again, we would still have the best trade deal of any of the U.S. trade counterparts. I want to say as well that the issue, the motivation of the U.S. Action, the 301 tariffs against, or proposed tariffs against private countries, is something that we share. Canada has a very strong legislative regime against forced labor in supply chains. We don't want any element of forced labor coming in goods and services, and we want to use our influence to eliminate this practice of forced labor and child labor. We have been preparing ways to reinforce the regime that we have. We made some changes earlier this year on things that candidly were not as effective, so there's ways we can change things legislatively. We'll be proposing that to the House in the coming weeks before the House rises, is our intention, and then taking steps to move forward on that. So, you know, when you boil down the action, we support the overall objective, the U.S. action, I should say, and I would note that, in effect, how it's drafted, for the vast, vast, vast majority of Canadian trade, it will not have an impact. But at the same time, since we support the overall objective, we have the objective and we're working towards making it more effective.
0: As we discussed yesterday, Britain is having their own George Floyd moment, except this time it's a young white man named Henry Nowick. And I bring that up for a reason. He's an innocent 18-year-old kid from Southampton, and he was stabbed and murdered. So when the British police arrived at the scene, he'd already been stabbed four or five times, and the British police assumed he was to blame, and they threw him to the ground and leaned on him and put him in cuffs, and he was saying that he couldn't breathe. He said it multiple times, even as he took his last breath after being stabbed by convicted murderer Vikram Digwa, 23, who used his traditional kirpan to murder this kid. As Henry was making his way home that night after a night out, the police believed and assumed on the spot that Digwa was right and young Henry was wrong, even though he'd been stabbed repeatedly and was dying. And Digwa was standing there filming it all. And here's a story that's not worthy, not a good story, according to a lot of the Canadian mainstream media, even though things are boiling over on the streets on the other side of the Atlantic Ocean with our closest allies in Britain. We talk about two-tier justice. We've seen shadows of that on our streets already. And for some reason, we also seem to have two-tier media complicity. I couldn't believe it, but I saw just 20, 30 minutes ago, the CBC now trying to frame this poor kid's death and the anger about it as far right. And you want to talk about nonsense? We're talking about people here. And some people want to put other people in a box, put them in the corner. I labeled them the enemy. We live in a democracy, the rule of law, all the same laws for everybody. And people can vote however they choose without being sermonized and ashamed and gaslit, which just only makes things more divisive, especially in light of an unnecessary death of an 18-year-old kid.

0: So it's like, do you have no shame? I mean, you got to politicize everything. This is the whole, just call it as it is. A kid was stabbed and wasn't helped by police because of the overtones that the leadership in Britain are laying down, and it's trickling down and affecting everybody. Because we're talking about people, and people come in all sizes and shapes and colors and origins. And I don't understand why people aren't people anymore. We're going to hear from Henry's father on the steps of the court after Digwa was sentenced to life for murder. And this is a big, big trouble for an already flailing Keir Starmer. We're going to have to take a break first, and we'll come back and play that a little bit later for you. I'm John Gonzo. This is The Drive, Niagara's News and Talk, 610 CKTB.
1: Good afternoon. I'm Bonnie Heslop. Here's what's making news. Prime Minister Mark Carney says Canada's new artificial intelligence strategy will include laws that address concerns about privacy and chatbot safety. Speaking at Toronto General Hospital, Carney called AI the defining technology of our era. He said the strategy includes plans to ensure all post-secondary students have access to trusted tools. It also includes free AI training to be available to all Canadians in schools, businesses, and community centers. Meantime, hundreds of protesters gathering at Hamilton City Hall. The group is calling on the city's Committee of Adjustment to vote against a massive AI data center that would be built on Stelco's former steelmaking lands on the waterfront. Slate Asset Management has asked Hamilton to set aside 188 acres for the project. Concerned residents have been flooding City Hall with opposition letters and emails saying the centers will put profits before people, and they're worried about the environmental impact as well as the noise issues. The black bears from Marineland are doing well after being moved to Colorado. The 12 bears were taken to the Wild Animal Sanctuary last month. There, the Marineland bears have their own 40 hectares to roam. The facility is the largest carnivore sanctuary in the world. Taking a look at your weather forecast for this afternoon, mix of sun and cloud, breezy winds, high of 27. Tonight, partly cloudy, winds becoming light, low of 16. Tomorrow, mix of sun and cloud, it will be hot, high of 29, feeling more like 32, and the UV index will be 9. That is considered very high. Right now, it's 26 degrees. I'm Bonnie Heslop on 610 CKTV.
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0: information, and this one by request that we do this on Mondays and Thursdays, and I have three topics, and we dig, and we don't stop digging until we got it dug. And topic one, because it's tough to find the truth out there these days, you got to go deep, and not just on Google, because they have algorithms too. Topic one, Pierre Poilievre. In his recent comments in a scrum about kids not playing hockey, 120,000 that have lost their jobs this year, a 32% delinquency rate, highest household debts in the G7, highest housing costs in the G7, some of the worst inflation, food inflation prices in the G7. So it's fact check time, true or false. And I did, somebody text me on this one, they asked me to do this. So, by request, no problem. And you can text me anytime and ask me to check anything you'd like me to. I'd be happy to do that for you. So, here we go. First of all, let's have a listen to what Pierre Poilievre, the leader of the opposition, I might add, had to say.
1: Sorry, Mr. Poilievre, just to jump back to the economy real quick. In Q3 2025, the economy grew at an annualized rate by 2.6%. We have economists saying that today's numbers are so nominal they could be forecasted away and revised away. So aren't you jumping the gun a little bit, calling this a full-blown recession?
2: Right. So I know that there's a lot of excuses being made for Mark Carney today, and I'm not surprised. By the way, which outlet are you with?
1: Is 2.6% economy growth an excuse, or is that just the numbers?
2: It's actually, there's no 2.6% economic growth. The economy, if I could. So you're having to go back? How many quarters are you having to go back now?
1: Two quarters.
2: So you're having to go back. Okay, so let's get this straight. There's been four quarters since Mark Carney became prime minister. The economy shrunk in three of those four quarters. Canada is the only G7 country for which that is the case. There's now been an entire year of Mark Carney that is recorded in economic data, and the GDP is smaller today than when he took office. That is only true of Canada among G7 countries. And now there are two back-to-back quarters where the economy shrunk, which is the literal definition of a recession. Canada, and by the way, it's not just that our economy is shrinking quarter after quarter. It's that we have the second highest unemployment in the G7. You think that the 120,000 people that lost their jobs since the beginning of this year call this just a technical recession? No, they call this real job loss. And then you have the delinquency rate that is up 32% year over year at 17-year highs. We have the highest household debt of any country in the G7, the worst housing costs of any country in the G7. For most of the last year, the worst food price inflation of any country in the G7. So yes, you are making excuses and trying to hide from the reality that Mark Carney has given Canada the worst economy in the G7, and it's time to stop making excuses, not for political reasons. It's time to stop making those excuses because this is people's lives. Behind these statistics are empty stomachs, empty fridges, and empty bank accounts. Behind these numbers are 120,000 people who have come home to their kids saying, we can't have you registered for hockey this year. We have to sell our home. I don't know what we're going to do. That is the reality of Mark Carney's economy, and it's trying to stop covering it up with illusions.
0: So this whole technical recession or a recession is a recession is a recession. We had two economists on this week that both agreed it's just a recession. We'll have another one on today. So let's check those facts, the things he said. Just break it down in a few pieces here. 120,000 Canadians have lost their jobs so far this year. Our unemployment rate is 6.9% right now, so that's up from 6.75 the month before. So we are in a six-month skid, and that means that 1.566 million Canadians are unemployed right now. Now, we had a rate, just for comparison, in 2020 that hit 13.4%, so we're certainly not that bad yet. So some perhaps some nuance there, you know. Now, there were 112,000 private sector jobs lost up until April. So so far this year, you know, we can only go back so far because they estimate these things like a month late, right? So there was 18,000 in April, by the way. And if you project the numbers for May, at because we don't have them yet, you project them at 6.9%. That number would mean that Polyev likely gave his estimation as a conservative projection. I don't mean, pardon the pun on that, I don't mean conservative as in the conservative party. I mean he was being conservative in his judgments here, because the number is more likely around 125 to 130,000 Canadians. So his numbers do check out here on that one. Now, as for kids not playing hockey, that was a supposition based on, you know, he was projecting on the things that Canadians face. Canadian parents not being able to afford hockey based on those unemployment numbers. I think that's reasonable. Now, when you consider that, you know, house league hockey costs about, you know, $1,500 to $3,000 a year. And once you start traveling, well, just ask a parent. Hotels and pizzas and... it's expensive traveling. We heard Tim Powers talk about this. And I think it's fair to guess that, it, you know, discretionary spending with an affordability crisis ongoing and food insecurity happening, it's reached right into our middle classes. That checks out. I don't think that's unfair. Now, the delinquency rates in Canada, Polyev quoted 33%. And so I got some stats here. Young adults, 18 to 25, faced a 17.02 rise in delinquency rates, driven by limited financial experience and precarious incomes. Canadians nearing retirement at 56 to 65 saw the largest debt increase at 6.28%, and a 16.88% rise in delinquency rates, reflecting financial strain in pre-retirement years. Just the worst time. Now, retirees at 65 plus maintain the lowest average debt, which is $14,575. They've had a whole life to save. But because of health care costs going up, it contributed to an 8.12% increase in delinquency rates. So that number does seem a little exaggerated to me, according to money.ca, is the highest, according to Equifax, is in Quebec at 24.16%. However, as Q2 doesn't end until the end of June, I suspect those two were projections based on previous percentages. So we're going to have to check him at the end of Q2, see if he's right or wrong or just projecting on that one or inflating things. Now, the highest house costs in the G7, that is dead on. Yes, it's Canada, okay? And our house prices to income ratio is 148.16, so 148.16. Italy is the lowest in the G7 at 92.4. So absolutely, that's correct. The worst food inflation in the G7. Again, that's correct. Canada's become the highest food inflation capital in the G7. Absolutely. And here is economist David McDonald from the Canadian Center for Policy Alternatives in Ottawa, and what he had to say about the accuracy of what Pierre Polyev had to say and how he said it.
3: Yeah, I mean, he's upset that we had zero growth in a year, and he should be. I mean, this is a real problem, right? I mean, it's not good news that it's, you know, that it's a shallow recession versus, you know, being slightly positive. This is bad news. And so, I mean, the question is how responsible is Carney for that, you know, over the last year? There bears increasing responsibility as time goes on, that the federal government can be, you know, driving economic growth through things like reinvestment in services. And interestingly, one of the reasons why the growth was positive in the third quarter was federal government weapons purchases actually drove up growth in the third quarter. But there's a lot more that the federal government in particular could be doing in terms of improving services that we need or investing in infrastructure that we also need. And this is a way that we can push back against tariff chaos from the U.S. I mean, the federal government has actually been engaged in a big cost-cutting exercise where they're actually cutting a lot of their departments in order to fund defense. And so this is the backdrop of the fact that, yes, we weak economic growth, and the federal government itself is cutting many of its programs to fund more defense spending.
0: That is economist David McDonald from the Canadian Center for Policy Alternatives in Ottawa on his take on this technical recession, or recession is a recession is a recession. So, and we look back to previous governments and we see that the leaders of the opposition were saying the same things about Stephen Harper at that time. So really, the opposition leader will be the opposition leader and oppose. So there you have your fact check on Pierre Poilievre. Any other questions, do direct them to me anytime. And if you want me to check something out, by all means, 905-688-2582. And back on something about, climate change and the ice age, because we are supposed to have an ice age. So we'll touch on that next. Don't go away. Truth, fact, bias, myth, and misinformation continues on The Drive. Niagara's News and Talk, 610 CKTB.

0: Radio. I'm supposed to call you, but I don't know what to say at all. And there's this girl, she wants me to take.
1: We've got three closures to deal with in St. Catharines. Main Street closed between Corbett and Johnston for water service repairs. Taylor Avenue is closed between Dufferin and York Street. And York Street is closed between Dufferin and Beach Street. We also have several construction closures in Fort Erie, including the Bowen Road on-ramp to the 40 rebound QEW, as well as the Toronto-bound QEW ramp to Concession Road. I'm Lex Tan, 610 CKTP Time Saver Traffic, next in 15 minutes.
2: Beautiful day, lovely, unreal, good streak of weather, low 16 overnight, sunny and 29 tomorrow, and some rain expected overnight and into Saturday tomorrow, and we'll open up Saturday with a chance of rain and a chance of thunderstorms too at 24 degrees, sunny and 25 for Sunday. Right now it's 27 at the White House of Talk, 610 CKTV.
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0: topic two, talk about climate change. In the 1970s, the alarm was about the Ice Age. True or false? The Ice Age. Here's what the experts were telling us in 1978, less than 50 years ago. Many of us were living on this planet when this came out. They even hired Spock, Leonard Nimoy, to host this doomy piece. Let's have a listen to the doom for yourself.
1: There is little doubt that someday the ice will return. At least 8 times in the past million years, it has advanced and retreated with clockwork regularity. If we are unprepared for the next advance, the result could be hunger and death on a scale unprecedented in all of history. What scientists are telling us now is that the threat of an ice age is not as remote as they once thought. During the lifetime of our grandchildren, Arctic cold and perpetual snow could turn most of the inhabitable portions of our planet into a polar desert.
2: In 1977, the worst winter in a century struck the United States. Arctic cold gripped the Midwest for weeks on end. Great blizzards paralyzed cities of the Northeast. One desperate night in Buffalo, 8 people froze to death in marooned cars. Pat Bushnell was on the road that night.
3: Traffic just absolutely stopped. I was afraid of being stuck in the car all night long with the cold and the wind, running out of gas. And then what? I think that if we had to go through a real bad winter, just like we just went through, I think we'd have to think about moving someplace else.
2: Buffalo winter might become common all over the United States. Climate experts believe the next ice age is on its way. According to recent evidence, it could come sooner than anyone had expected. At weather stations in the far north, temperatures have been dropping for 30 years. Seacoasts, long free of summer ice, are now blocked year-round. According to some climatologists, within a lifetime, we might be living in the next ice age.
0: You hear that music track underneath? It was like a 1960s horror film. It's kind of like The Mummy, the creature from the Blue Lagoon. And they must have got their wallets out to pay for Nimoy, whose dulcet tones already programmed into our skulls. With that, robotic voice, which meant pure logic to us when we heard it growing up. Spock was logical if nothing else, despite those pointed ears. And you can't tell me they aren't trying to scare the hell out of people when they produce that. And were they wrong? Were they ever wrong? And that is why science is never settled. And when I hear that science is settled, every time I tell somebody that's in the science line of work, they laugh, they chuckle. And it's only settled when the scientists are paid. A different opinion and a different research paper, peer-reviewed, is always just around the corner. And that consensus line is a line. And I've already broken that down in the past, and I've dug down on that and figured out how they got those numbers. 97% agree. It's about the never-ending search for truth backed by data, and you can see how things change in 50 years. It's got to be cold, hard metric data, not based on models of supposition. Okay, we are hearing a preponderance of models backed by supposition, and it's a start, but we can't pretend that that's the truth and that's the end of it. I'm afraid that nature's bigger than us. And that's all there is to it. It seems like modern science comes with, more feelings and emotions. Real researchers and scientists aren't programmed like that. Unless, of course, you're looking to get funded. And, of course, since 78 and that came out, we faced acid rain and we've had holes in the ozone layer. global warming. And in fact, if you look at the newspapers going back 100 years, we have been forever doomed. LA Times headline, 1967, dire famine forecast by 75. Boston Globe, 1970, scientists predict a new ice age by 21st century. We'd be like 24 years into that by now. Dr. Paul Ehrlich in the Redland Daily Facts, October 1970, predicting the oceans will be as dead as Lake Erie in less than a decade, and America will be subject to water rationing by 1974 and food rationing by 1980. Time Magazine, June 74, great peril to life. Gas pairs away Earth's ozone. Miami News, June of 88, more drought likely. Experts tell scientists 88 on the way to be the hottest ever as world temperatures soar. 1980, UPI, acid rain kills life in lakes, but in 10 years, from the Associated Press, studies conclude acid rain is no environmental crisis. So things move quickly in 10 years, what I'm saying. Al Gore said the Arctic ice would be gone by 2013, and we've seen growth in parts of the world there. So what I'm saying is that even the experts aren't so good at predictions. We are mere specks of dust in the galaxy, and nature is a fierce lion that does whatever it wants. So yes, to answer the question, the 70s, we feared that we would be into an ice age. And topic three, tuna and ice cream. Should they not be eaten during the same meal? Is that true or false? It's been said before, and it's been said it shouldn't be done. And opinion, I never even realized this personally, but they say opinion is divided. I think this is more of a pairing conundrum when it comes to certain combos. Some have, for some reason or another, become considered taboo. And these things go on and on and on. Passed on from grandmother to grandchild to grandchild to friend. You know how it goes. There's no scientific evidence to support this claim. Many people continue to avoid the combination for some reason. The truth is, there's nothing inherently wrong with eating ice cream after fish, as long as both are fresh and properly prepared. So next time you're faced with a question, is it okay to eat ice cream after fish? There's no scientific evidence one way or the other. As with any food pairing, it's up to you. So, yes, it's entirely a myth. Away you go. I'm John Gonzo. This is The Drive, Niagara's News and Talk, 610 CKTB. I'm out summertime, zip, babe, need something to keep you cool. Better look out now, though, Dave's got something for you. Tell you what it is.

0: Good afternoon. I'm Bonnie Heslop. It will be partly cloudy overnight, staying warm, low of 16. Right now it's 27 degrees. Coming up, Canada unveils a new AI strategy. Hamilton residents are protesting AI data centers, and the marine land bears are happy and healthy in their new home. First, we take a look at traffic.
1: We've got three closures to deal with in St. Catharines. Main Street closed between Corbett and Johnston for water service repairs. Taylor Avenue is closed between Dufferin and York Street, and York Street is closed between Dufferin and Beach Street. We also have several construction closures in Fort Erie, including the Bowen Road on-ramp to the Fort Erie bound QEW, as well as the Toronto-bound QEW ramp to Concession Road. I'm Lex Tan, 610 CKTV Time Saver Traffic, next in 15 minutes.
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0: In the news, Ottawa's new national artificial intelligence strategy says Canada has a major AI adoption gap, and it looks to build trust through legislation that tackles concerns about surveillance pricing and chatbot safety. While making the announcement at Toronto General Hospital today, Prime Minister Mark Carney says the strategy will include a new program for projects that improve Canadians' lives.
3: And our first mission, which is why we're here, is to deploy $200 million to improve healthcare with projects driven by the healthcare sector, but they could include reducing ER wait times, expanding access to primary care, reducing administrative burdens on physicians, caregivers, improving surgical methods.
0: It also pledges to ensure all post-secondary students have access to trusted AI agents and promises to create up to 90,000 AI-related jobs and to pursue a pro-worker approach. Meantime, protesters heading to Hamilton City Hall today protesting a massive AI data center proposed for the waterfront. The group is calling on the city's Committee of Adjustment to vote against the proposal to build on 188 acres of the former Stelco property. Concerned residents have been flooding City Hall with opposition letters and emails saying the centers will put profits before people, and they're worried about the environmental impact as well as noise issues. The group is voicing their opposition to the Adjustment Committee today.
4: Who do we want to be on the national and global stage? Because as some of the more sensitive souls born into this world, me and my artist colleagues will be forced to vacate Hamilton under the conditions that the data center will create. Will Hamilton be the city of music or the city of sludge for drinking water? Will we trade our culture, our health, and our soul for a data center?
0: The committee is expected to vote later today. The black bears from Marineland are doing well after being moved to Colorado. The 12 bears were taken to the Wild Animal Sanctuary last month. There, the bears have their own 40 hectares to roam. Executive Director Pat Craig says the bears are doing well.
5: They're in our Kingsburg facility, which is just outside of Denver. And they have a really nice habitat with a big pond, and obviously, we make underground dens for them because obviously they could dig their own, but they're not really skilled at that. And so we create dens for all the bears, and they can go underground and sleep. And so this winter they'll hibernate. But otherwise, they have a nice summer ahead of them and lots of green grass and water and lots of things that bears like to do.
0: The facility is the largest carnivore sanctuary in the world. Puppets will detail the story of Niagara in the garden this summer. Niagara Parks and the Shaw Festival teaming up to bring performances of A Short History of Niagara to the Botanical Gardens from July the 9th through to August 18th. Niagara Park CEO David Adame says the show has been performed before at places like Fort George.
6: But here's an opportunity to bring it back and have it, again, a great way for families to explore the Botanical Gardens, the Butterfly Conservatory. And looking ahead, we're going to start construction on a 4-acre children's garden on the Botanical Garden site this fall. So another way of bringing families to the site, having fun, and then learning more about what's coming up in the near future.
0: There will be performances 6 days a week at 11 and 1. Big Brothers Big Sisters of Niagara launching an online auction. Included in the auction are a number of experiences across the region, including golf passes, sports tickets, a helicopter ride, and more. It comes as the organization also prepares for its golf tournament. Executive Director Aaron Grable.
7: We have a few nine-hole foursomes left, so that's coming up on June 17th at the Hawk. And our goal is honestly to raise as much as we can to move as many young people as we can off of the wait list and into life-changing mentorship.
0: Proceeds will support the Youth Mentorship Program. The auction closes on June the 19th. For more news in Niagara, go to 610cktb.com. 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
0: We'll see a mix of sun and cloud this afternoon, some breezy winds, high of 27, the UV index very high, sitting at 9. Tonight, partly cloudy, winds becoming light, staying warm, low of 16. Tomorrow, mix of sun and cloud, hot, high of 29, feeling more like 32. For the weekend, on Saturday, cloudy, 60% chance of showers, high of 24. On Sunday, mix of sun and cloud, 30% chance of rain, with a high going up to 25. Right now, it's 26 degrees. I'm Bonnie Heslop on 610 CKTV.
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0: just how you feel. I know the game two is tonight, Stanley Cup final, and the Hurricanes won't want to let it roll out of their home barn down to Vegas and headed back to Vegas. They want to split. Of course they do. Manny Malhotra, whose son is going to be a first-round draft pick this year in the NHL draft. Probably. Anyway, Caleb. An excellent chance of becoming a first-round draft pick. He is now the coach of Vancouver Canucks. And the new management group for the Ice Dogs continues to put their stamp on the team. Just a day after trading Captain Ethan Zadda, they traded away prospect Caden Bell to Owen Sound for Blake Munnings, who's a defenseman. GM Dale DeGray, who came in from that franchise, Owen Sound, obviously knows and likes this player. Wanted him here to play for the Dogs. And he's a big defenseman who can move the puck. Caden Bell spent last season playing for the Falcons here in St. Catharines. Earlier this week, they acquired forward Carter Lewandowski and a huge defenseman by the name of Zach Nache, who's going to be in uniform for Niagara next season. He's like 6'7" or something like that. And they also loaded up on picks. A third and a fifth this year and a second and a third in ensuing years. The Blue Jays attempted to snap a three-game losing streak last night in Atlanta, but they could not. And they keep bringing in the pitchers. They sign a pitcher a day, it seems like, which leads one to ask, what happened? We thought they had too many pitchers. And the latest, they brought in former Jay prospect Simeon Woods Richardson. He played in the Jay system from 2019 to 2021 and then was traded to the Twins. And he has struggled mightily after first posting some good numbers in Minnesota. The Jays are down Jose Berríos, Dylan Cease, Yimi Garcia, Max Scherzer, and Shane Bieber. That's why they keep signing pitchers, and they're using bullpen pitchers to start. And the Jays try to avoid the sweep with their fifth straight loss. They need a win in Atlanta tonight, and it's Mason Fluharty, the lefty on the mound, versus one of the best in the business, Chris Sale, who's already 8-3 with an ERA at 2, almost 2 even. We can point to last season all we want, but the boat is leaking, ladies and gentlemen. Game one of the NBA championship last night, the Knicks took it 105-95, and game two is tomorrow in San Antonio. And the CFL season begins in the Hammer tonight. The Ticats hosting Montreal to open the season, and the Ticats return with some holes in their defense. And newly acquired middle linebacker Winton McManus will not play. He was seen on crutches at practice this week. So this will come down to Hamilton's offense, I think, versus Montreal's defense. Some are picking the Ticats as favorites to win the East. I think Montreal might take exception to that. But honestly, as I've been saying, not only in the East, but in the entire CFL, it's going to, I think, all nine teams, almost all nine teams are in it, honestly. And it really comes down to health, especially at the quarterback position. And I think that that's going to determine who wins the Grey Cup this year. But it seems to me that almost all the teams are in it this year, honestly. I can see reasons for each and every team to at least give that a go. The Argos get a bye out of the gate, and they're going to be in Montreal for week two. All right, let's take a break. I'm John Gonzo. This is The Drive, Niagara's News and Talk, 610 CKTV.
1: Starting off in St. Catharines, Main Street remains closed between Corbett Avenue and Johnson Street for water service repairs. You're also going to find Taylor Avenue closed between Dufferin and York, and York Street closed between Dufferin and Beach. Major highways in Niagara region are okay at the moment, but in Hamilton, we've got a new crash to report. Eastbound on the link at Upper James, blocking Live Lane. We're seeing delays from Mohawk. 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Next to 15 minutes.
0: Low 16 overnight, sunny and 29 tomorrow. Could get some rain overnight. And could start Saturday with rain and a chance of thunderstorms at 24 degrees, sunny and 25 on Sunday. Right now, we are at 26 at the White House of Talk, 610 CKTV.
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Bruce's biggest is 7. And it got him on the cover of Time magazine. It was released in 1984. And it really wasn't meant to be a patriotic song. It was more of a impassioned plea for a better America. 42 years ago today, Born in the USA, released on Columbia Records. 30 million units sold. Of course, a lot of people just took it as a patriotic anthem, and that's why it sold like it did. People were wondering what was going on with Rod Stewart. He revealed why he canceled 2 concerts in Vegas. He's doing a residency there, and he says he should have went to the hospital because he got a sinus infection, and then he couldn't hear, and it was awful, and he was completely stuffed up, and he had to call a couple of shows, May 29th, May 30th, Caesar's Palace at the Coliseum. And he said he got a little stumbly because when you lose your equilibrium, you know, it's what's going to happen. And he said everybody thought he was losing it. So that's what's going on. And yeah, he's done a lot of shows in Vegas. Looking back, all the way back to 2012, he's done more than 200 shows in Las Vegas. And he's set to perform through to August, June 6th till August 18th. And that's the Rod Stewart Encore Shows residency. He's 81. I mean, it's kind of amazing he's performing at all. Father of 8. 8 kids, Rod Stewart. A bunch of different mummies. He's been married since 2007. And him and his wife, Penny, are still together. They share a couple of kids. Alistair and Aiden are 20 and 15. And he was married previously to Rachel Hunter from 1990 to 2006. And they have 2 kids. One's 34, one's 31. And before that, he was married to Elena Stewart. And they have 2 kids. I think he gets bored after 2 kids. He's had some ex-girlfriends, too, that have kids. His oldest kid's like 62. Yeah. And his ex-girlfriend, another one, has another kid at 38. So 1, 2, 3, 4, 5. 5 baby mummies for Rod Stewart. And he's better. So if you're a fan, no need to worry. Got some new movies coming out this weekend. Masters of the Universe. It's Idris Elba and Nicholas Galaxine and Camila Mendez. Superhero movie. So that means I won't go, and a lot of other people will. There's The Scary Movie. There's Power Ballad with Paul Rudd, Nick Jonas. A story about a washed-up wedding singer and a fading boy band star. Signal One is with Dennis Quaid, a story about a computer scientist who's recruited by a tech millionaire to work on a project that could change humanity's place in the world. And then there's a drama called Birthday Party with Willem Dafoe, and a birthday party for a daughter on a private island, and unforeseen events unfold. Number one movie last weekend, Back Rooms. Looks like a trippy movie. A lot of people went. 81.5 million. Obsession was number 2. That's a horror movie. Star Wars dropped to 3rd at 25 million in week 2. Probably falling a little too fast for Walt Disney's liking. New music out this weekend. Ariana Grande with her 8th number 1 single. That's what she hopes anyway. Shaboozy with Cowgirl. Paul McCartney with his milestone 20th solo release, The Boys of Dungeon Lane. Neil Young and the Chrome Hearts, a live record called As Time Explodes, recorded last year during the Love Earth tour. Dave Grohl's daughter, Violet Grohl, and her debut single, it's called Be Sweet to Me. All In Now from Dogstar, the American alternative rock group featuring Keanu Reeves on bass. And another one to keep an eye on,
Willie Nelson's Dream Chaser, and Labyrinth Cosmic Opera, Act 2. On this day in entertainment, June the 4th, Ronnie Lane from the Faces was 51 when he passed away in 1997. Drummer Joey Covington, who played drums for Jefferson Starship, he played

Brando, The Mickey Rooney Show, ended on NBC in 1995. The Beatles' first and only world tour began in 1964 in Copenhagen with Jimmy Nicol playing drums for Ringo in front of 4,400 fans. And Ringo had tonsillitis, basically, so Nicol ended up playing 11 gigs. Also, The Ballad of John and Yoko, released on this day by the Beatles in 1969. Cool song. The Wrath of Khan, Star Trek II, released on this day, 1982. And in 92, young Elvis won, as 75% of the voting public picked the image of a young Elvis for a U.S. postage stamp over the heavier Elvis. The more contemporary, heavier dude. 1995, Jackie Mason, Politically Incorrect, closed in New York City after 347 performances. Harry Potter and the Prisoner of Azkaban came out in 2004. Ho-Hey was released by the Lumineers on this day in 2012. Ariana Grande headlined the One Love Manchester show, a benefit for the bombing that happened at her show featuring Coldplay, Miley, Justin Bieber, Katy Perry. That was 2007. Ocean's 8 premiered. Kate Blanchett, Sandra Bullock, Anne Hathaway, and Rihanna in 2018. And speaking of 2018, former U.S. President Bill Clinton said in an interview with NBC that he has not apologized to Monica Lewinsky and doesn't believe he needs to. I did not have sex with that woman. I did not. Of course, he got in trouble for that. For lying. The Conjuring, The Devil Made Me Do It, came out in 2021. Same day as Spirit Untamed, the animation. Got some birthdays today. Seems like the age 51 is big today. For example, Angelina Jolie is 51. Russell Brand is also 51. And Theo Rossi from Sons of Anarchy, 51. Actor Keith David. Not David Keith, but Keith David. He's the big 7-0. He does. He's got that huge voice. He does, big dude, does tons of voice acting and commercials too. Comedian T.J. Miller's 45. Michelle Phillips is 82. She was in the Mamas and Papas. Bruce Dern is the big 90. He's 90. Al DeBarge is 66. Roger Ball, the founding member of the Average White Band, played the saxophone. That band from Scotland. He's 83. And Avril released Let Go, her debut album, in 2002. It was huge. She from Napanee, Ontario. 3:29. We'll take a quick break. A Bonnie break here. I'm going to talk about the World Cup coming to Toronto and how they're preparing for that in hospitality. This is The Drive, Niagara's News and Talk. 610 CKTB.

Good afternoon. I'm Bonnie Heslop. Here's what's making news. Prime Minister Mark Carney says Canada's new artificial intelligence strategy will include laws that address concerns about privacy and chatbot safety. Speaking at Toronto General Hospital, Carney called AI the defining technology of our era. He said the strategy includes plans to ensure all post-secondary students have access to trusted tools. It also includes free AI training to be available to all Canadians in schools, businesses, and community centers. Meantime, hundreds of protesters gathering at Hamilton City Hall. The group is calling on the city's Committee of Adjustment to vote against a massive AI data center.

0: that would be built on Stelco's former steelmaking lands on the waterfront. Slate Asset Management has asked Hamilton to set aside 188 acres for the project. Concerned residents have been flooding City Hall with opposition letters and emails saying the centers will put profits before people, and they're worried about the environmental impact as well as the noise issues. The black bears from Marineland are doing well after being moved to Colorado. The 12 bears were taken to the Wild Animal Sanctuary last month. There, the Marineland bears have their own 40 hectares to roam. The facility is the largest carnivore sanctuary in the world. Taking a look at your weather forecast for this afternoon, mix of sun and cloud, breezy winds, high of 27. Tonight, partly cloudy, winds becoming light, low of 16. Tomorrow, mix of sun and cloud, it will be hot, high of 29, feeling more like 32, and the UV index will be 9. That is considered very high. Right now, it's 26 degrees. I'm Bonnie Heslop on 610 CKTV.
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0: drive you crazy. All right. Something will drive you crazy eventually. Hopefully it's not me. John Gonzo, The Drive, Niagara's News and Talk, 610 CKTV. But I've been known to do it before, and I'll do it again. Fahim Ahmadi coming up from marketing at Nan Kebab, and we're going to talk to him about how he's preparing for the influx of people that will flood into Toronto for the World Cup. And no offense, but I'm staying away from Toronto. Jenny, did you have any plans for Toronto? Because I know you like to go every other weekend to go dancing, but what are you going to do during the World Cup?
1: I am unfortunately going next weekend.
0: You're crazy. Why did you pick that time?
1: I'm dog sitting for my friend, to be fair. So I'm not going out.
0: Okay.
1: But unfortunately, she lives in Liberty Village, so.
0: Oh, boy. Okay, Jenny. A glutton for punishment.
1: Yeah.
0: You're at the age where you can take these things. In a few years, you'll be avoiding it. Hopefully not too soon. Because that means you're getting old, like me. I stay away from Toronto. And you know what I do is I take the pay highway. I grit my teeth just trying to get through the metropolitan area as fast as I can without getting any on me. That's just the way I feel about it. I worked in Toronto for 10 years. And I love Toronto. It was the greatest city in the world for the longest time. But it's too busy for me. I'm finding myself further and further from busy. That's me. Jenny, she likes busy.
1: I do.
0: That's the difference between Jenny and I. She likes busy. I like quiet. So, and solitude and forests and stuff like that. Okay, some texts here. Global warming basically started when the last ice age ended. Humans would never have come to exist if it wasn't for global warming. Well, the Earth certainly has flexed. And if you look at it, we've been through like six major catastrophes in the history of this planet. And with that comes a lot of change in weather. And it's amazing how many people don't just succumb to that and just say, what, you know, the world's going to do what the world does for sure. We kind of take ourselves quite seriously here, some people, and though we can have better habits, we can treat nature with a great deal of respect. It's amazing how many policies or governments make you believe that they're going to be able to change the weather. It's a good one. And by the way, that's going to cost you some tax. Guess what? Ding, ding, ding, ding. Let me see. What else do we have here? Let's check it out. History. Rinse and repeat. That's the text. Thank you very much. I get it. Somebody else saying, Trump, lie, lie, lie, lie, lie, lie, lie, lie. Yeah, pie, pie, pie, then lie, lie, lie, and more pies and then more lies. we have to find a way to get rid of the CBC. I don't know how, but we have to maybe get rid of them, and then other stations will actually start telling the truth on the news. Well, you know, I've been on all over the CBC a lot lately, and they've got a narrative going on there. There's no two ways about it. I'm absolutely convinced, and I knew that from the day that they sued the Conservative government during an election and lost. And you know what they sued them for? I think this is 2015. They sued them for using a clip in one of the CBC clips in their commercial to get reelected. And, you know, you think, well, doesn't the public own the CBC? We pay for it. It's a national broadcaster. And ironically, the other political parties did the same thing. They didn't get sued. And the minute I saw that they sued during an election campaign, the CBC, I said, man, they are so biased. It's sick. They actually showed their hand. Ever since then, I watch them, but it's arm's length. I don't trust them. They have a narrative. All right. And they need to speak to all Canadians because we all pay for the CBC. And that's why there's all this talk about defund this, defund that. And I don't want to see a national broadcaster go away. I just want a better one. That's the way I think about it, because there's a lot of remote areas in Canada that rely on the CBC. Their television ratings are plummeting. Their trust in the news down the toilet. However, CBC Radio does some pretty good work that, you know, is often rated very highly in the areas that they broadcast, and important in rural areas. Not to me that important locally, because I've picked up that they also have a bit of a narrative going on. So let's just get better. How's that sound? Then we don't have to defund you. That'd be super. Talk to all Canadians. How's that sound? Hey, don't call Canadians names. How's that sound? Right? Seems, I mean, since they're funding you, don't bite the hand that feeds you. How's that sound? What else do we have here? Okay. More texts coming in here. If Pierre's numbers weren't right, we'd have heard that by now from the Liberals. Very true. Absolutely, his numbers fact-checked as correct when I did that for somebody today, which I'm willing to do for anybody, for anyone. I don't care. We check them all. It's good. And if you want me to check something, I'll check it. I'm all good with it. Okay, so what else do we have? Okay, and household debt that the government's fault are people's responsibility. Okay, the household debt that's the government's fault are people not responsible for their own finances. Okay, I get it. According to this text and the texter, it's that people are at fault, not the government. The only thing is they're defaulting for reasons driven by the overall economy. And we must be compassionate to those who aren't as lucky as some others. These numbers must be watched, and they have to be taken seriously by each and every one of us, because it means something to all of us. It means less consumer confidence. It means more crime. It means dilapidation of infrastructure, cities that look like hell. It means inflation. It means a falling GDP. And it's bad for one. It's bad for all. Because, you know, one doesn't buy a house expecting to lose their jobs. Right? Okay, here's another one. I agree that the numbers all have to be watched closely, and they need to be acted on to keep in check. The one thing that PP doesn't ask is, yes, they want the government to address the affordability problem by reducing taxes for the short term, but how will the government be able to cover the shortfall in revenue without adding to the deficit? The opposition would then crucify the government if the deficit grows. Absolutely. You nailed it there. There's no doubt. It's a conundrum. And I wouldn't want to be in it right now. Mark Carney's, as things get worse, his popularity grows. I don't know what's going on there, but it's interesting. It's not going to live like that forever because, well, I've never seen it anyway. I couldn't imagine how it would keep growing when the numbers keep getting worse. But that's a great point. That's the conundrum of being a leader in a country during times like these. Absolutely. And I do always consider that. Politicians are like circus actors. They all have to walk a tightrope over a flaming volcano without falling in. Yeah, we undercut politicians all the time. I have a great deal of respect for how they sacrifice. I don't like crooked politicians. Who does? I don't protect them. I don't care what party you're in. But I've dabbled in politics, and I know how much of a sacrifice it is, and it's hard work. Absolutely. Bob says, I like the idea we may have sped up some issues with climate change, but the Earth goes through cycles. From what I've heard, we were due for this type of weather, just saying. The weather does go through cycles, absolutely. What else do we have here? There's definitely an issue with Canada, but I think it's a lot longer coming than the amount of time Carney has had. And I don't think that a year is enough to make a huge difference. He's just getting started. He had a minority for a long time. I do find it a sad day when I hear conservatives say the guy for the job is a career politician. Yeah, I'm not big on career politicians either. It's not my first choice. However, there have been some really good ones. Think of Hazel McCallion, right? I mean, it's not my favorite to see somebody that's been a career politician. It's true. Another one, rather than have no national broadcaster, rather than one skewed everything towards one party, it's just not good. Okay, rather have no national broadcaster rather than one skewed everything towards one party because it's just no good. Gotcha. Absolutely. I agree. Thanks for your text. Keep them coming. It's awesome. And we're going to talk to somebody that's involved heavily in what's going on in Toronto. They're going to throw a party coming up. And we're going to talk about the service industry and the food industry in Toronto and how they're preparing. That's coming up next. Don't go away. The Drive continues. Niagara's News and Talk, 610 CKTB.
2: Toronto-bound QEW approaching Jordan. We've got reports of a stalled vehicle and a lane closed in the area. 40 rebound QEW at Victoria. A stalled vehicle there as well. Over in Hamilton, eastbound Link at Upper James, still dealing with a collision. We're seeing it very slow from Mohawk. On the Welland Canal, the Glendale and Highway 20 bridges are raising soon. 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Time saver traffic next in 15 minutes.
0: Low 16 overnight, sunny and 29 tomorrow. Some rain expected overnight into Saturday with a chance of thunderstorms and rain for Saturday at 24. Sunny and 25 for Sunday. Right now we're at 26 degrees in the White House of Talk, 610 CKTV.
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0: Fahim Ahmadi is the VP of Marketing at Nan Kebab, a chain with a whole bunch of different restaurants in Toronto. Thanks for coming on this afternoon, Fahim.
18: I appreciate it for having me, John.
0: No problem. Are you guys ready for what's going to go on in Toronto? Toronto's throwing a big party. I want to know if you guys are all set.
18: While we're trying, we're very excited. It's the biggest, probably global event that we're having at our city. So we want to make sure we're the best host.
0: Well, tell us how you do. You prepare any differently for something like this? If you got an influx of people coming in for the World Cup, does any preparation change for a world class event like this? And when it comes to town,
18: So definitely, I'm sure as you see around the city, there are a lot of more closures in the city that that are in terms of preparation. Hospitality industry specifically, we all have been waiting for this event for a few years. Our goal is to make sure that we're basically staffed at the same time we have good inventory, where we're making sure that we have good stock of products that we will be serving. At the same time, we definitely want to consider the commute will be one of the biggest challenge, not for only the visitor, but for the locals and our staff as well. So we're trying to extend our hours. We would like to make sure that that we are very organized in that regard so that our operation excellence is going to be on point.
0: So we're told we're in a recession now. I'm just wondering if you felt that on the street with your restaurants.
18: So we have the chain across the city, and we drive a lot of walk-in traffic, delivery platforms, larger groups as well. What we really see is that restaurants that have been struggling before the recession are facing more severe challenges than the ones that were established and they were very good in operations and the quality. So what we really see is, across the industry is those that they're 49% decline in sales of the restaurants across the city, across, and 49% of these restaurants are complaining that their sales have really dropped. Food costs have been really up, especially before with tariffs and everything else. So there has been a significant decline in that regards. But at the same time, those restaurants that operationally do really well and they're really focused on a very value side of stuff, they tend to perform well. And luckily or blessed we are in that category that we're still seeing consistent growth because the consumer behavior, they're still spending money, but they're being more selective on where they're going to spend and where do they see the value.
0: Yeah, we're seeing that all over the place. We're seeing that, you know, it's just, you know, you have to be discretionary when you're in your spending and selective, like you say. And I would think that a big influx of people is going to make a lot of the restaurants in Toronto pretty happy, right? Obviously.
18: Well, I hope so. I think that's what we're preparing, John, but we always have to be realistic with our expectation as well. So the challenge for us is we're preparing for not the very clear demand. We have estimation from the government, from the city, like the number of people are coming in, they're $300-400 million that is really bringing, increasing our GDP in the city. But the problem that we're facing is, how can we be ready for that demand when the demand is not really clear how big that demand is?
0: Yeah, I saw some of those numbers, Fahim, and I'm a little surprised they only expect 30,000 visitors in the city. I thought it'd be way higher than that, but it's still talking about, like you said, generating $500 million, which could boost Toronto's GDP by $700 million. So I just thought it was going to be more than 30,000. Did you see those numbers also?
18: Yeah, I was really surprised. 30,000. I mean, we're hosting six games in Toronto and seven games in Vancouver, I think. So there's some really good games, especially Team Canada, and so forth. So we're definitely expecting a lot, not that people coming into the city, but I'm not sure if the estimation is what they use really to base that 30,000, because for that 500 million, 30,000 is kind of like a little bit off for me.
0: Yeah, it sounds off for me too. However, I guess they're guessing that a lot of people from Toronto will be in attendance, but still, it's got to be a lot more than that. Now, Fahim, fast service food is getting more expensive. You outlined why, and the reason is obvious. The costs, inflation trickle down to the consumer. Now, I've heard it mentioned, and this is what you probably have to deal with in your business, and many other restaurateurs have to deal with this too. Because sometimes you take your family out, even if it's fast service food, and it's $70, $80 for your family. And that is getting a little closer to the next level of dining, isn't it? Yeah, I guess you'd have to be careful about that. Yeah. So how do you keep that from happening?
18: So what we have actually seen is that the fast food, this category of fast casual and fast premium is significantly growing in the markets, not only across Canada, but across U.S. and Middle East. So this category kind of gives you that elevated experience of fine dining, but at the same time, it's still value driven. So a lot of these restaurants that are fed it to more like fast casual, they're seeing more significant growth in their numbers versus the fast food one. So we see ourselves as a fast casual or fast premium, that where we're focused on premium quality food with good experience, but in a more affordable prices. So we feel that customers' willingness to pay a little bit more for the experience is worth it, but they definitely don't want to break the bank. Right. So, and then at the same time, they're trying to avoid the fast food because fast food tend to be associated with unhealthy, super fast and so forth. Right. So we find that this fast casual and fast premium category is consistently expanding in the market, and we like to be part of that.
0: Are you surprised? I spent 15 years in Ottawa, and they call Ottawa the shawarma capital of Canada.
18: Right.
0: Yeah. So are you surprised how North Americans took to shawarma like they did, like they do?
18: I think that's a fantastic approach, right, to this, because what we really see is that the shawarma or the consumer behavior is tending towards more diversified food, a multicultural food. Yeah. And it's really exciting because as Canadians, we're in a multicultural state and we have beautiful people from different nationalities and the cuisines are amazing. So the shawarmas have really, really dominated or a surge in the market is because due to the fact that there's more demand and willingness and openness to try different culture food, which I find is actually beautiful, right? So I definitely see that. And I think Toronto, the city, we have gone through different phases with different cuisines. And now what's trending is what's trending.
0: Yeah, you know, food opens up culture because the different tastes. I mean, if you get into butter chicken all of a sudden, and it's just like shawarma. It's I don't know what you guys put in it, but I tell you, it's addictive. I think it's the garlic sauce between you and I.
18: No, so I No, I think so. So we do a lot of kebabs, and I think the kebabs, like, they serve like a very traditional method of like barbecuing, just on charbroilers and extra lean meats, mildly marinated. So there's definitely sauces if you like to have a touch of it. But at the same, I think they're all protein.
0: So are you a big soccer fan, Fahim?
18: Definitely. Yes, of course.
0: So tell me, who do you think has a good shot at winning the World Cup this year? Because I don't know enough about it. I'm going to take some advice from you.
18: Well, I think the advice is clear. We want Team Canada. Yeah. This is our team. We got to go for it.
0: Well, okay, but you're allowed to have a second and third team, too. So is there anybody that you think is a great team that has a great shot at it? And who, if it's not Canada, who you're rooting for?
18: I definitely think Spain, Portugal, England, these teams have great potentials because they play at a very next level soccer game. And I think Ronaldo is in his peak. I'm sure France and Argentina would be all there. But I strongly believe Portugal, I think Ronaldo is really doing really well for his team in Saudi. And I think they will do really well for Portugal as well.
0: All right. Well, good to hear. I'm learning. I've heard that France and Spain are pretty good. That's what I've heard so far. And I just heard it again from you. Enjoy the World Cup. Go Canada, go. And I hope your restaurants really get a lot of people coming in to see you and enjoying those shawarmas that are addictive.
18: I appreciate it. Yeah. So we'll be having watch parties. We're playing the games. We're extending our hours. We're opening our patios. We're going to do some live barbecue grills. So definitely excited to host and then be part of the city.
0: That is Fahim Ahmadi, VP of Marketing for Nan Kebab, a Toronto leader in the restaurant business. Getting ready for the World Cup. It's going to be exciting. This is The Drive, Niagara's News and Talk, 610 CKTB.

0: Good afternoon. I'm Bonnie Heslop. It will be partly cloudy overnight, staying warm, low of 16. Right now it's 27 degrees. Coming up, Canada unveils a new AI strategy. Hamilton residents are protesting AI data centers, and the marine land of bears are happy and healthy in their new home. First, we take a look at traffic.
1: So far, so good on the major highways around Niagara region, but over in Hamilton, we've got reports of a collision eastbound on the link at Upper James, causing big delays from at least Mohawk. But there also might be a problem on the westbound side at Upper James, and that's causing delays at the moment all the way back from Mud Street. Tackling a big backyard project this spring? Find great savings on everything you need during the deck and fence event at Home Hardware on now until June 17th. I'm Lex Tan, 610 CKTV Time Saver Traffic, next in 15 minutes.
0: In the news, Ottawa's new national artificial intelligence strategy says Canada has a major AI adoption gap and looks to build trust through legislation that tackles concerns about surveillance pricing and chatbot safety. Speaking in Toronto today, Prime Minister Mark Carney says the strategy promises to pursue a pro-worker approach.
2: We'll create over 90,000 AI-related job opportunities for young Canadians, including through the Student Work Placement Program, Canada's Summer Jobs, MyTax, and Skills for Success programs.
0: The strategy also promises to expand a sovereign technology alliance that Canada launched with Germany and says Canada is uniquely positioned to lead a coalition of aligned democracies. Meantime, hundreds of protesters showed up at Hamilton City Hall today to protest a massive AI data center proposed for the waterfront. The group is calling on the city's Committee of Adjustment to vote against Slate Asset Management's request to build the center on 188 acres of the former Stelco property, the group voicing their opposition to the adjustment committee.
3: If the project ultimately becomes an AI data center in Hamilton, one of my biggest concerns is transparency. Will residents have access to information about the water demand, the water quality, the discharge locations, discharge temperatures, environmental impacts before construction begins?
0: A vote is expected later today. Ontario Premier Doug Ford says he has no plans for the rest of the Toronto Islands after the province took over the city's stake in Billy Bishop Airport. The province passed a legislation last month that allows it to take over all of the land on the islands where the airport is located. The government has said it will only use the land needed to expand the airport, and Ford said today the rest should be left untouched.
4: I love the island. I think you just leave it alone the way it is. It's beautiful.
0: The NDP is arguing that sinking massive funds into the island airport is unnecessary because Toronto's Pearson International Airport is already undergoing a multi-billion dollar expansion. The marine land bears are loving their new home in Colorado.
5: The 12 black bears now have their own 40-hectare piece of land out in Colorado. It's all part of the Wild Animal Sanctuary. Executive Director Pat Craig says all 12 are doing well and living together.
6: Those 12 know each other really well, so that was a good thing that they have each other and they can kind of rely on that the group seems happy and safe, and so then they did really well when we released them.
5: Craig says food is brought to a different spot in their habitat every day, so they'll walk and explore the large space. The facility is the largest carnivore sanctuary in the world, with over 1,000 animals across 40,000 acres, and relies on public support.
6: It's 100% through people's donations. We don't receive any government funding. 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So just donations alone is how people can help.
5: To find out more about the property, visit wildanimalsanctuary.org. Reporting in Niagara, Matt Holmes, 610 CKTB News.
0: Niagara Parks and the Shaw Festival joining forces to help tell Niagara's story. 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
0: There are no performances on Wednesdays. 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A big fundraising month for Big Brothers Big Sisters of Niagara. The organization is holding its golf tournament coming up on June the 17th. In preparation for that, they've also launched an online auction. Executive Director Erin Grable.
8: We have a wide range of experiences and passes. We have helicopter passes, we have golf passes, we have Niagara Parks, we have the River Lions. So lots of great items that people can bid on and experience hopefully this summer in Niagara.
0: Proceeds from the auction support the Youth Mentorship Program. The auction closes June 19th. Taking a look at sports, the finishing touches will be applied at Toronto Stadium over the coming days ahead of the FIFA World Cup. Don Hardman, Executive Director of Stadium and Venue Management, says preparations are on track for next week's opening.
9: The fence line is in place. The scanners are in place. So we're really happy about where we're at in advance. You know, we kick off open gates 11 o'clock next Friday, so we're going to be good to go. The pitch has been quiet, no football on it since the 10th of May, so the team here at MLSC has done a great job to get that pitch top-notch.
0: The venue, which is normally called BMO Field, will host six games during the tournament, including Canada's first against Bosnia. In local baseball action tonight, we have the Welland Jackfish home to the Brantford Red Sox. They play at the Welland Stadium at 7:05. The Hamilton Cardinals are on the road playing Kitchener tonight. The Toronto Blue Jays wrapping up a three-game series in Atlanta tonight after dropping the first two games to the Major League leading Braves. The Blue Jays did not announce a starter following last night's 7-3 loss. In hockey action, the Carolina Hurricanes look to avoid falling into a 2-0 hole in the Stanley Cup final when they host the Vegas Golden Knights in Game 2 tonight. Vegas stole home ice advantage with a 5-4 victory in Tuesday's opener and can take a commanding lead before the series shifts west. Game 3 and 4 will be played in Las Vegas. In the CFL, the Hamilton Tiger Cats are launching their season at home, and it's a rematch of last year's East Division final. They play Montreal tonight. The UFC is moving away from pay-per-view in Canada under a new six-year streaming deal with Paramount Plus. Beginning next January, all numbered event main cards will stream exclusively to Paramount subscribers. A UFC pay-per-view event currently costs Canadian fans nearly $70, while Paramount Plus subscriptions start at about $8 a month. For more news in Niagara, go to 610cktv.com. 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
0: Partly cloudy for tonight, low of 16. Tomorrow, mix of sun and cloud, breezy and hot. High of 29, feeling more like 32, and the UV index will be 9. That's considered very high. Then there's a chance of rain and thunderstorms overnight. Saturday, cloudy, 60% chance of showers, high of 24. Sunday, mix of sun and cloud, 30% chance of rain, high of 25. Right now it's 27 degrees. I'm Bonnie Heslop on 610 CKTV.
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13: Our number one picks for sci-fi is coming up in a few minutes here. I didn't get a chance to play this in my news update as we start the show in the first hour. And this is something I've been following. I'm surprised about hearing more about this in other parts of the media. This is young Henry's father. And I'm speaking of Henry Nowick, an 18-year-old who was stabbed 4 or 5 times. And the police blamed him. And then cuffed him, leaned on him, said he couldn't breathe. And he died, 18 years old. Very sad. And it's not getting coverage. Not surprisingly, in some cases, because there's narratives in the Heritage mainstream media. And this is on the steps of the court after the guy who stabbed him, his name was Digwa, was sentenced to life for murder. And it's really going to be trouble for Keir Starmer, who's already flailing. Let's have a listen to Henry Nowick's dad at the courthouse following Digwa's sentencing.
14: Back, I am Henry Novak's father. To my left is my daughter, Olivia Novak, Henry's older sister. And to her left is Lucy Ross, Henry Novak's mother. The jury confirmed what we've always known. Henry's life was taken from him unlawfully, violently, and without justification. Henry was 18 years old. He was kind, ambitious, loved, and full of promise. He had his whole life ahead of him, a degree to finish, places to see, and a future to build. That future was stolen from him, and no verdict or sentence will ever give it back. Henry did nothing wrong. He was one of the kindest, friendliest, and most inclusive people you could ever hope to meet. He was amazing in every way. On the 3rd of December last year, Henry was walking home from a night out with his university football teammates when he encountered Vikram Digwa, a man openly carrying a large knife on the streets of Britain. That knife was used to take Henry's life. He should have been safe walking home. Instead, he became another young life lost to the brutal reality of knife crime in this country. Henry had been stabbed multiple times, and as his chest filled with blood, he tried to escape. He was chased, abused, and filmed by Vikram Digwa and others. When police arrived, Henry was lying on the floor, barely able to sit up and plainly in severe medical distress. With his final words, he told officers that he could not breathe. He told them he had been stabbed. In fact, Henry told officers that he could not breathe 9 times. He told them he had been stabbed 4 times. The response from one officer was, "I don't think you have, mate." The police have said they were misled by the murderer and that the scene when they arrived was complex. Unfortunately, it seems to us the truth is much simpler. The police were told by our son himself and by a member of the public who called 999 that they heard someone shout that they had been stabbed. But the police did not believe them. Henry was pulled across the gravel, his hands forced behind his back, and he was placed in handcuffs. Instead of being treated as a dying victim, police formally arrested Henry for assault and read him his rights. That was the last thing he heard. Henry did not die with dignity. He did not die with the care he deserved. He lost consciousness before anyone believed him. Let me be absolutely clear. We hold Vikram Digwa solely and 100% responsible for the brutal murder of our son. But Henry should not have died on the streets of Southampton in police custody. The way he was treated was inhumane and degrading. His murderer, however, was afforded decency. He was believed. He was not handcuffed when arrested. He was not handcuffed when transported to the police station. As far as we understand, he was never handcuffed at all. And as Vikram Digwa himself told the court, whilst under arrest for Henry's murder, police even took him to the kitchen so he could choose his food. The contrast is unbearable.
13: Well, I think that rather speaks for itself, and it is disappointing beyond explanation, the same way the George Floyd murder was, except that that story did get coverage, and the coverage was called for and just. It's a story, and it's a condition. So this story's not going away. Mark your calendar and watch how long it takes our sleepy legacy media to catch up to it. Notice these things. It only becomes a story after they first try their best to ignore it as long as they can. And like the last time we talked about this, the story in Iran, it only becomes a story when they're forced to it. Even though there was millions of people on the street in Iran getting and people were getting shot. It was the legacy media is complicit in this two-tier justice and unrest, and it's not going to work. I've got a couple of examples of two-tier Keir Starmer on videos when the George Floyd thing happened, which, again, I'm so happy that Chauvin got convicted and sits in jail today. He deserves it. These are people that bleed red. It doesn't matter. Why is everything based on color? That's racist. And Starmer viciously attacked Trump for his response to the rioters after George Floyd's death, calling it an affront to humanity. And then he defended the unrest as peaceful protests by people rightly demanding justice. But here you go. In his country, he's calling the people far right wing. And these are people that are just concerned about the way their country's going. People that elected him in some cases and would like to get rid of him. And in another video, he condemns the disgraceful rioters in the wake of Henry Nowak's tragic murder and shocking treatment by police. There's a double standard here, folks, and some people think we don't see it. Two-tier justice will never work. Never. It just won't work. It breeds dissent. And just watch the last moments of Henry Nowak's life and how that sounded. If you want to make that political and not about a human life, then I don't know what to say. This is The Drive, Niagara's News and Talk, 610 CKTB.
1: In St. Catharines, we're seeing a really heavy stretch in Ontario Street between Carleton and Lakeport Road. All of that is volume at this time. We also have closures such as Main Street between Corbett and Johnston, Taylor Avenue between Dufferin and York, and York Street between Dufferin and Beach. On the Welland Canal, we've got the Clara Street Bridge raised. 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Next to 15 minutes.
13: Low 16 overnight, sunny and 29 tomorrow with overnight rain expected into Saturday. And we'll see some rain and thunderstorms possible for Saturday at 24. Sunshine and 25 on Sunday. Right now it's 27. It feels like it's, 29. That means no humidity. It's awesome. 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

0: Time for our number one choices for sci-fi. The list includes, at 10, Gene with Star Wars, Alex with Independence Day, Wally for Jenny, and I took the second Star Wars movie, The Empire Strikes Back, at 9, Rodan for Gene, Empire Strikes Back for Alex, Blade Runner for me, Jenny took Edge of Tomorrow. Me with Contact at 8, Spaceballs for Gene, The X-Files for Alex, Back to the Future for Jen. 7, Close Encounters of the Third Kind, Gene, Alex the Matrix, I took Jurassic Park, Jenny took Divergent. 6, I took Avatar, Gene took Repo Man, Alex took Wall-E, second time picked, and The Matrix was picked again by Jenny there. 5, Good Luck, Have Fun, Don't Die for Gene, Alex, Jurassic Park, taken again. I took The Hunger Games, and Jenny took Inception. 4, I picked the original Planet of the Apes, Jenny took Avatar, Gene with The Matrix, so it's a three-time mention for The Matrix. Alex chose E.T. For 3, Gene picked E.T., second time making the list. Alex with Back to the Future 3. And I don't have the other. I think I missed a couple picks there. Let me see. Back to the Future 2 for Alex. And Rocky Horror Picture Show for Gene. At 2, I picked Predator. Gene with Rocky Horror. Okay, we got that one. Back to the Future 2 for Alex and Jenny with Frankenstein. My list is a little screwed up. And for 1 today, Gene Vilaitis took The Hitchhiker's Guide to the Galaxy, and Alex took Back to the Future. No surprise there. We saw that coming. So, Jenny, your number one sci-fi of all time is?
1: I'm picking another dystopian movie that came out before Divergent. And it was released in 2012, and it was directed by Gary Ross, who co-wrote it with Susan Collins and Billy Ray, and it's based on a novel written by Collins that was released in 2008. The movie stars Jennifer Lawrence, Josh Hutcherson, Liam Hemsworth, Woody Harrelson, Elizabeth Banks, Lenny Kravitz, Stanley Tucci, and Donald Sutherland. And it's about a world where young kids and teens from each district are forced to compete against each other to death. And in the meantime, it's being televised to the public. This movie has 3 sequels and 1 prequel, with another one coming out later this year. And I've watched all sequels, and I haven't watched any of the prequels yet. But my number one pick is The Hunger Games, the very first one. And here's the scene.
2: Primrose Everdeen.
3: Where are you, dear?
2: Prim! Prim! Stop! I volunteer! I volunteer as tribute!
4: I believe we have a volunteer.
5: I need to get out of here. You need to get out of here.
2: No.
5: Go find Mom.
2: No.
5: Go find Mom right now.
2: No.
5: So sorry.

It says a lot about a movie when, you know, both you and I picked it. I picked it at 5, you picked it at 1, but that's a pretty good movie when you're spanning the generations like that. You know what I mean? Like, it hits different demographics, and that says a lot about the quality of that particular movie. I don't usually pick sequels, but this one was so good. And, you know, like my last pick, it's an action slash sci-fi. 1991, James Cameron. Who showed up on my list twice because I picked Avatar 2 as my 6th pick. It's, again, dystopian, the word that's come up a lot in the sci-fi stuff. But Cameron managed to give personality to this, even the cyborgs. And this is considered one of the best sci-fis ever made. A movie that is seen as a major influencer for CG visual effects. Script development, it cemented the careers of James Cameron from Chippewa and Arnold Schwarzenegger, not from Chippewa. A huge commercial success, and it's in the Library of Congress because it's a cultural piece of art. It was set in the year 2029. It's just 3 years from now. And the Earth was ravaged by malevolent AI. So way ahead of its time. Way ahead. And these are worries we have present day put on display and like 30 years before. So the gang that made this movie had a beat on what's going on. Smart people. And the action is fantastic. The cast nails it. It's a thrill each and every time you watch it. My number one sci-fi of all time is Terminator 2. Roll it, Jenny.

I need your clothes, your boots, and your motorcycle. You forgot to say please.

Yeah. I mean, everybody's seen that scene, and you don't even need a lot of dialogue in it. You figure it out. I'll recap the top three since I screwed up the list a little bit coming in. At three, I took Star Wars. Gene took E.T. Alex, Back to the Future, three. And Jenny with Lucy. At two, Predator. That was my pick. Gene with Rocky Horror Picture Show. Alex, Back to the Future, two. Jenny, Frankenstein. And then my pick at number one was Terminator 2. Gene took The Hitchhiker's Guide to the Galaxy. Alex with, guess what? Back to the Future. And Jenny with The Hunger Games. There you go. And we're going to do our honorable mentions coming up on Monday. And then Tuesday, get the dancing shoes on. Jenny's putting dancing shoes on me and forcing me to come up with a list for musicals. I promised. I forced her to do sci-fi. She says, you do musicals. That's how we work. I'm John Gonzo. She's Jenny. And this is The Drive, Niagara's News and Talk, 610 CKTV.

0: Motorcycles were involved in the crash on Highway 20 west of Maple Street. Police say a minivan turned into a driveway and one motorcycle slammed into the passenger side and the other driver of the motorcycle lost control and hit the ground. The driver of the bike that hit the van, a 30-year-old Port Colborne man, died from his injuries on the scene. The female driver of the other motorcycle suffered minor injuries. Police have now charged the 19-year-old man from Port Colborne who was driving the minivan with careless driving causing death. They've also charged the driver of the second motorcycle, a 27-year-old woman from West Lincoln, with driving with an improper license and not having insurance. Ottawa's new national artificial intelligence strategy says Canada has a major AI adoption gap and looks to build trust through legislation that will tackle concerns about surveillance pricing and chatbot safety. Speaking in Toronto today, Prime Minister Mark Carney says the strategy promises to pursue a pro-worker approach. The strategy also promises to expand a sovereign technology alliance that Canada launched with Germany and says Canada is positioned to lead a coalition of aligned democracy. Meantime, hundreds of people showed up at Hamilton City Hall today to protest a massive AI data center proposed on the waterfront. The group is calling on the city's Committee of Adjustment to vote against Slate Asset Management's request to build the center on 188 acres of the former Stelco property. Concerned residents have been flooding City Hall with opposition letters saying the centers will put profits before people and they're worried about the environmental impact as well as noise issues. Taking a look at your weather forecast for tonight, we will see a few clouds, low going down to 16. Tomorrow, mix of sun and cloud, breezy and hot, high of 29, feeling more like 32. Right now it's 27 degrees. I'm Bonnie Heslop on 610 CKTV.
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5: Got my whiskey pal coming up. Professor Charlebois, the food professor's on the way. We'll chat him up in a second or two here. A couple texts to go over. John, this. We just have to step up and find a way of overcoming injustices. And the words of Helen Keller, although the world is full of suffering, it's also full of overcoming it. And that's from the Peace Lady. And that's obviously appreciated. That's those are good words. And amen to that. But of course, we must put the effort in to address the injustices as they arrive because we care and we're considerate. And we think about other people, too. And that's all part of it. And John from Niagara says, thanks for recognizing Chippewa, Gonzo. Likely the best place to live in Niagara. Joe from Chippewa. Very good. Thank you. Somebody else. Hey, Gonzo, it looks like maybe Charles Manson was right about the race war. Just he had the wrong color of skin. Okay. What else here? Lieutenant Colombo from Crystal Beach. Hey, John, I was cheering for Canada in Iran, and I was cheering for Canada and Iran in the World Cup. Iran has a strong chance to win the whole thing, especially if they bring their drones and ballistic missiles. I should have known. I should have known. Okay, that's funny. Good. Thank you. Lots of text today, lots of good stuff, lots of great thoughts, and It's like a new show with 25 different regulars, and they always chime in each and every day. We love to hear. Don't be shy if you haven't texted us before. You don't have to put a name to it. I prefer if you do, so I know where it's coming from, but you don't have to. And you can get whatever you want off your chest at 905-688-2582. 905-688-CKTB. You're part of the show. It's a community, and we tell the truth here. We're not afraid to tell the truth. That's what we're going for, where we can find it. But we're always looking. It's a jungle out there. It absolutely is. All we can do is grab a couple of machetes and give her a hack. And that's what we're going to do. All right. Speaking of which, one of my favorite professors in the world, the food professor, is up next. This is The Drive, Niagara's News and Talk, 610 CKTB.
6: New problem being reported now on the Fort Erie Bam QEW past McLeod. It is a collision. It is not causing any delays since it's lightly traveled right now. Eastbound on the link at Upper James, we still have reports of a crash causing delays from Mohawk and the westbound link off ramp to the westbound 403. There's a collision blocking the left lane. On the Welland Canal, the Lakeshore and Glendale bridges are raised. 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Details online. I'm Lex Tan, 610 CKTV Time Saver Traffic, next to 15 minutes.
5: The streak of great dry weather going to be put on pause on Saturday, but it looks like it's bouncing back fast. Low 16 overnight, sunny and 29 tomorrow. Rain expected overnight tomorrow night into Saturday with a chance of thunderstorms at 24, sunny and 25 on Sunday. Right now it's 27 at the White House of Talk, 610 CKTV.
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5: Sylvain Charlebois, the food professor from the Agri-Food Lab, Dalhousie in Halifax. He joins us at this time on Thursday afternoons. Sylvain, technical recession.
8: Are we pregnant or half pregnant?
5: Yeah.
8: Oh my goodness.
5: I was interested in your take on this. I talked to David McDonald this week, senior economist at the Canadian Center for Policy Alternatives. I talked to Professor Ian Lee from the Sprott School of Business. Both agree this is a recession, and I wanted to get your take on it too.
8: David agreed that we were in a recession. That's surprising. I'm not surprised by Ian's take, but yeah, that's great. I mean, listen, data is data. I mean, can we stop with the debating around linguistics and terms and things like that? I mean, the economy is contracting. The economy is actually smaller than it was when Mark Carney took office, basically, in March of 2025. The economy is smaller, so it doesn't matter how you call it, we have a problem. And so instead of wasting time in debating should we call it a recession or not, we should focus on productivity and how to improve our economy, how to improve investments, how to actually make trade deals instead of looking at like ex-girlfriends that are frustrated trying to make your ex unhappy, like what's going on with Washington. I mean, it's just the approach with the U.S. is has just been terrible and unpredictable. And I hope that at some point we'll come to terms about how important the U.S. is. And frankly, we're playing with fire right now.
5: And yet, as things get worse, Carney's numbers go up. And I don't remember anything like this ever happening before. It's unprecedented as far as I can tell. His approval rating is 56%.
8: Yeah, no, it's really, well, here's the thing. I don't think it matters what he does, to be honest, because people aren't necessarily all that well informed. And so if, for example, if he's not in the House of Commons to debate about a recession, people will say, well, it's not important. He's getting the benefit of the doubt. And frankly, I mean, we both talked about this. It's very any news that actually would make Mark Carney look bad. That's the biggest challenge right now. And I know that some people are saying, well, it's because of the opposition, the Conservatives should change leaders. Well, I mean, the media wasn't all that kind in regards to Erin O'Toole or Andrew Scheer. It's always been like that. And so right now, Mark Carney is riding a huge wave by doing absolutely nothing. And since he took office, our inflation rate has been, well, not necessarily in control. Unemployment rate has actually gone up, and people are pleased with that. And I just don't get it. I just don't understand what's going on here.
5: Some of it's ABC, and that's anything but conservative. And there's that part in Canada. There always has been. But I think a lot of people are just complaining about whoever comes along because they get fed by, the liberals who are pretty cagey, pretty scrappy, pretty good at politics, where the conservatives have kind of shot themselves in the foot a little bit. But this is the first time I've really noticed that Mark Carney was obviously spinning. I thought that was a mistake, because I think what he's trying to project and what he's been pretty good at projecting so far is not being a politician, but being kind of like a paternal figure. And that's being the down to earth guy. This to me was him spinning. And I don't, like you said, I think that's misdirected. That's the way I feel about it.
8: No, absolutely, and I've actually met Mark Carney. He's a nice person, and I've met his wife. In fact, actually, I did a podcast with his wife, and frankly, I've always believed that she's smarter than he is, really.
5: Wow.
8: And I've never been impressed with Mark Carney as an intellectual. I've always believed that he's good with words. And that's pretty much it, because, I mean, that's what I do for a living. I have a PhD. Yeah. I train future PhDs. I see them come, And I've seen Mark Carney's in the past, and he's very good at making himself look very good. He looks at his own clippings, and he likes that. He's got a huge ego, but is he there for the interest of the people? I've never absolutely believed that. And right now, he's basically following an agenda he was not elected for at all. Now, do right. I mind that agenda? Not necessarily, because he's not making huge mistakes. The problem right now is that results aren't there at all, and people still don't mind.
5: I don't know if you saw this. You probably did. Canada's parliamentary budget officer released the latest economic and fiscal outlook today, projecting deeper deficits than the government had forecast. No surprise there, in raising serious questions about the sustainability of our current fiscal plan. I guess that doesn't surprise you.
8: So what you're telling me is that Mark Carney will go up in polls again? I mean,
5: yeah,
8: that's,
5: I think he's
8: that
5: the,
8: seems to be the trend.
5: People, I know people just find him calming right now. And I think that's one thing that I find him good at is being the calming influence. And I think after we have kind of a topsy turvy 10 years before that, you kind of go for the calming influence, kind of like Joe Biden coming in after Trump. It was everybody just went, good, I can breathe for a second. You know, perhaps that's what he's got going on. But guess.
8: This is what's going on right now. I think I've been clear about this since last year. Canadians had the choice between prosperity and pain, and they chose pain. But the pain comes from cancer, like internal cancer, pancreatic cancer. You know that when you have pancreatic cancer, you don't really feel it. You don't feel the pain until the very end, in the last month. We're not there yet, but Canada has cancer. Economically, Canada has cancer. We have a problem. But until we actually feel the pain, and I bet that many Canadians aren't feeling it yet, and let's face it, the people who support Mark Carney are the ones that are retired. They're immune to economic cycles right now. The younger generations aren't voting, but they're feeling the pain. I have four kids myself. I can tell you they're feeling the pain. The marketplace is very different. So until people actually will feel the pain, the problem with that is that it may actually be too late, just like cancer. You know, when you have pain due to cancer, it's too late for treatment.
5: Well, how much do you trust the PBO? Right? You trust them a lot, right?
8: Well, he's a new player. I haven't really seen him in action. I actually really like Giroux, his predecessor. So far, I think he's been out. I really like the Auditor General. I've actually worked with the Auditor General. I think she's smart. She's serving Canada quite well, and I think we need to hear more from her. It's just the cycle with the Auditor General is much longer than the PBO. The PBO will actually really go right straight to the budget, and we need budget data every single day almost.
5: The PBO projects the federal deficit will nearly double this fiscal year. So there's that.
8: Yeah, and I don't know who actually has the money who can afford that. Certainly not me, but apparently in Ottawa, they will afford that. I just got invited to testify again in Ottawa in a couple of weeks, and it's always funny when I go to Ottawa, John, because when I sit down with other witnesses, everyone else is asking for billions and billions of dollars in investments, and I always try to do my best to present to the Ag Committee suggestions that wouldn't cost a cent. And that's not easy to do, but it's possible.
5: Right. That's probably refreshing.
8: You can tell that the MPs are looking at me, well, what's wrong with this guy? I mean, geez.
5: he doesn't have his empty bags of money. What's going on? He wants them filled. You and I watch committee. It's where the real mechanics of government are. I have a committee session from a while ago that I put aside and haven't had a chance to play for you yet, but I wanted to get some comment on this. This is Patty Hajdu, who is the Canadian Economic Development Minister, getting grilled by conservative critic Garnet Genius about food inflation. In note here, the minister blames our food inflation in Canada on climate change. So can you play that, Jenny? We'll have the professor have a listen to this.
9: Minister, why do you think food cost inflation is twice the level that it is in the United States?
14: Well, I think we've covered this question in the House quite a bit, and we've got a number of conflating situations in Canada, including, as you would note, the tariffs that we've been experiencing as a country. But, you know, you can yourself, I think you're from the western part of this country, you yourself can speak to
9: Minister,
14: some of the cattle farmers who are actually feeling quite despondent.
9: How do you think tariffs are impacting food inflation?
14: Look, there are a number of impacting...
9: Like which tariffs specifically?
14: The focus here is on the things that we can control, as I said in my speech. And
9: but
14: there's no doubt the Canadians are feeling the impact of food inflation. But I will tell you what it's not, if this is where you're going. It is not, and as many economists have shown,
9: you're the minister. I'm not asking what it's not. I'm asking what it is. Why is it twice the United States?
14: Well, food inflation in Canada is directly related to the number of foods that we must import and to the growing challenges of climate change.
5: So I wanted you to listen to that one and how true that might or might not be. Is climate change what is driving our food costs up?
8: That was brutal. Oh, my God. who was interviewing her?
5: That was his name is it is Garnet Genius, who is a conservative critic. And that was Patty Hayduke, the Canadian Economic Development Minister.
8: Oh, OK. I thought it was a reporter. Actually, okay, so
5: that's
8: that
5: in
8: explains
5: committee.
8: It. Yeah, so I understand now. So yeah, those you do see that from time to time at committees for sure. I don't think she was ready to answer the question. I don't think she actually understood what was going on there. Essentially, and you and I have spoken about this. Climate change impacts the entire world. FYI, right. I mean, climate change is a reality for every single. Of course, climate change will impact some countries more than others. But in Canada, the thing about carbon pricing, for example, is that we have a Nordic climate, and so we are negatively impacted by some environmental policies, and we're asking for too much, essentially, and too fast. Now, with Prime Minister Carney, what we're hearing now is some de-escalation in terms of the carbon pricing strategy, and I'm pretty pleased about that. But essentially, the biggest issue right now that we are facing, and to answer the conservatives' question, is that we basically have too many companies that are just not scalable. They're not scaled up, and they can't really absorb any geopolitical shocks as much, or tariffs, or whatever, as much as what we see in the United States. That essentially is why we're seeing a huge delta between our food inflation rate and the inflation rate in the United States. The architecture is very different. And so very great companies in Canada, but they're not as competitive.
5: Canada's fastest rising food prices from May of last year to April of this year is beef strip loin at 39.9%, tomatoes at 36.7%, canned salmon 22.4%, lemons 14.9%, hummus 14.2%, and wieners of all things, the leftovers from the meatpacking plant, basically scraped up junk food, they're up 13.5%. Is there any explanation to understand any of that?
8: Yeah, it's the PNP play, the protein and produce situation. That's if you go through the list, it's all about protein and about produce. So protein, of course, the meat counter is pretty expensive with beef. Chicken, and of course, people will actually go for canned protein, like canned tuna, for example. The hummus situation, vegetable protein. So there's pressure on these prices for sure. With produce, of course, you have the tomatoes up there. The lemons was a counter tariff story. Coffee as well. Mm-hmm. So there are some items that were impacted by coffee. And the problem, John, with tariffs, it's like, there's a legacy to taxes and tariffs. Prices are psychological, and grocers know that. As soon as prices go up, they don't necessarily go down. You'll see more deals once in a while, but you won't necessarily see prices go down. And so that's why tariffs are so dangerous and, frankly, stupid. And counter tariffs are even more stupid, and you have to blame Ottawa for that.
5: What's going on with cottage cheese? It seems to be getting sold out and sometimes not even on the shelves at the grocery store.
8: Do you like cottage cheese?
5: I think it's because I don't eat enough fruit. What happens is I buy cottage cheese and I buy fruit and I tell myself, this is how I'm going to get my fruit. The cottage
8: right.
5: cheese usually goes bad and so does the fruit. But I usually get one. I get one or two bowls in.
8: Right. Yeah. So, no, it's so it gets yep. you. So cottage cheese is the bait for you to get to the fruit, basically. And a lot of people do
5: well,
8: that.
5: Yeah. Yeah. And I put almonds. I put almonds in there, too. But, you know, it's getting expensive, that dish. Cottage cheese with almonds
8: yeah.
5: and fruit. Yeah.
8: Oh, yeah. Absolutely. And so, but you're royalty. So that's the important thing.
5: Yeah. Well, I need to eat more fruit. That's for sure.
8: Yeah, no, absolutely. And but I would say cottage cheese is really as a result of a massive TikTok trend, and it's been going on for a few years now. But dairy proteins are pretty cheap. That's the thing. And so people are importing yogurt, sour cream, of course, and cottage cheese. They're all good sources. Eggs also are very popular, and they're being bought by a lot of people who are looking for protein. So generally speaking, with produce, of course, it's because of the fact that we're getting food from elsewhere, from different parts of the world, and that is really impacting the price of that section at the grocery store.
5: Since we're in the dairy section, maybe you can tell us the story of Royal Milk and some newly released documents there.
8: Oh, my God. What a saga. And, I'll go through a couple of yes-no questions for you, John. So did you know that there was a plant in Kingston, a dairy processing plant in Kingston, built by the Chinese?
5: Not until today.
8: Did you know that you partially funded the construction of that plant?
5: I didn't know that, no.
8: So $48 million it cost us. Yeah, exactly. So both Queen's right. Park and Ottawa funded that the construction of that plant. Did you know that that plant intends to export 85% of its production over to China and the U.S.? And they are exporting baby formula to both China and the U.S. right now.
5: So I don't understand what's the purpose then? Why are we doing this?
8: So
5: you know,
8: dairy. Keep in mind, dairy is supply managing Canada. We're not supposed to be doing that.
5: Okay,
8: supply
5: right.
8: Supply management is about
5: part.
8: Producing what we need as a country, and we have huge tariffs on imports, which has been chastised by President Trump. President Trump wants access to our market. So in light of the Cosmo review, why the hell are we protecting a market while exporting a lot of baby formula to both the U.S. and China?
5: Yeah, it's a bit like us selling coal to China and then taxing us for it because of, you know,
8: yeah.
5: our under 2% carbon emissions. It seems to be one of those go-arounds there. Yeah, that's a surprising story. I think we're going to find out more about that, perhaps talk about more about that next week. Got a break for news, though. It's whiskey time for you, I think, is it not?
8: Absolutely.
5: Okay. All right. That's why we use the whiskey bar for Professor Charlebois. That's one of his favorite drinks. And, of course, Doug Ford drove him nuts when he poured it on the ground. And
8: oh,
5: the food
8: yeah.
5: professor was not alone in that. It also bothered me greatly. Yeah. All right. Have a good week, man. And a good weekend.
8: Take care. Bye-bye.
5: Sylvain Charlebois, the food professor, joins us on Thursday afternoons. This is The Drive, Niagara's News and Talk, 610 CKTB.
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0: Good afternoon. I'm Bonnie Heslop. Partly cloudy overnight, low of 16. Right now, it's 27 degrees. 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Coming up, charges laid after a deadly motorcycle crash in Pelham. Canada has unveiled a new AI strategy, and Hamilton residents are protesting an AI data center. First, we take a look at traffic.
6: 40 rebound QEW past McLeod. We're getting reports of a new crash there. Not causing any delays at the moment, though. Toronto bound QEW past 7th Street. A stalled vehicle is off to the shoulder. There's a stalled vehicle as well. Southbound 406 approaching 4th Avenue, but that one's reported in a live lane. In the Lincoln area, we've got reports of a problem on Victoria Avenue north of John. And in Hamilton, the eastbound Lincoln Upper James still reporting a crash causing delays from Mohawk. When kids play, they win. 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Learn more at jumpstart.canadiantire.ca. I'm Lex Tan, 610 CKTP Time Saver Traffic, next in 15 minutes.
0: In the news, Niagara police have charged two people after a deadly motorcycle crash in Pelham. It was on the evening of April 27th when a minivan and two motorcycles were involved in the crash on Highway 20 west of Maple Street. Police say a minivan turned into a driveway. One motorcycle slammed into the passenger side of the vehicle, and the other driver of the motorcycle lost control and hit the ground. The driver of the bike that hit the van, a 30-year-old Port Colborne man, died from his injuries on scene. The female driver of the other motorcycle suffered minor injuries. Police say they have now charged the 19-year-old from Port Colborne, who was driving the minivan, with careless driving causing death. They've also charged the driver of the second motorcycle, the 27-year-old woman from West Lincoln, with driving with an improper license and not having insurance. Ottawa's new National Artificial Intelligence Strategy says Canada has a major AI adoption gap and looks to build trust through legislation that tackles concerns about surveillance pricing and chatbot safety. Speaking in Toronto today, Prime Minister Mark Carney says the strategy plans to increase use of AI through free training for Canadians.
18: We'll invest in training and upskilling for workers at every stage of their careers, from students to mid-career professionals to frontline workers.
0: It promises to create up to 90,000 AI-related jobs and pursue a pro-worker approach. Now, over in Hamilton, hundreds of protesters gathered at City Hall to protest a massive AI data center proposed for the waterfront. The group is calling on the city's Committee of Adjustment to vote against Slate Asset Management's request to build the center on 188 acres on the former Stelco property. Concerned residents have been flooding City Hall with opposition letters saying the centers will put profits before people. The group is now voicing their opposition to the adjustment committee.
19: This is a global issue taking place on a municipal stage. You're tired of hearing this. I get that. But we haven't been given a place to speak. We have a place to speak here. And we're given a choice to speak. And you have a choice to make, and there is only one ethical, humanitarian choice. That's all I have to say to you.
0: The Adjustment Committee will be voting later today. Ontario is more than doubling the fine for businesses and individuals who illegally resell event tickets above their original total purchase price. The province says that starting June the 10th, the maximum penalty for repeat offenders will increase from $10,000 to $25,000. The government says it will also allow officials to publicly identify any businesses handed a fine. The measure comes just days before the FIFA World Cup is set to start in Toronto on June the 12th. Some good news for the black bears that used to call Marineland home. The 12 bears are doing really well in their new home in Colorado. The bears were moved to the Wild Animal Sanctuary last month, where they have their own 40 hectares of habitat. Executive Director Pat Craig says they have adapted really well and they seem happy. And he says they're also eating well.
20: their favorite thing is obviously things like grapes and watermelon and all sorts of berries and strawberries and things like that. But they get a little bit of meat with that, and they do get some grains and other things that are good for their health. And we add vitamins and minerals in there to make sure they're getting a good balanced diet. And so we basically deliver it into the habitat every day and put it in different places so that they can obviously walk around and, you know, find the food and do some of those things that are more natural.
0: The facility is the largest carnivore sanctuary in the world, with over 1,000 animals across 40,000 acres. The sanctuary relies on donations. You can go to wildanimalsanctuary.org. Niagara Parks and the Shaw Festival joining forces to help tell Niagara's story. The two working together to bring an inclusive and accessible outdoor children's theater experience to the Niagara Parks Botanical Gardens this summer. Niagara Parks CEO David Adame says the performance is called A Short History of Niagara, and it will include 70 handcrafted puppets and detail the region's past.
21: It will be under a tent adjacent to the Butterfly Conservatory right on the Botanical Garden. So free admission, no tickets required. So there'll be performances 6 days a week. The only day that we're not performing is Wednesday. So again, July 9th through the 18th, two shows, one at 11 a.m. and one at 1 p.m.
0: Adame says performances will coincide with the 90th anniversary of the Niagara Parks Botanical Gardens. Niagara Parks will also begin construction on a 4-acre children's garden this fall. Big Brothers Big Sisters of Niagara taking their auction online. The organization launching an online auction that includes golf passes, a helicopter ride, and other experiences. Executive Director Erin Grable.
22: All proceeds will support our youth mentorship programs that are offered at no cost to families.
0: The auction closes on June 19th. They are also hosting their golf tournament on June the 17th. Taking a look at sports, Maxime Crépeau will be Canada's starting goalkeeper at the FIFA World Cup. Canada coach Jesse Marsh announced the decision today at a press conference. Crépeau missed out on the 2022 World Cup with a broken leg sustained days before Canada's opening match against Belgium. Canada opens its 2026 World Cup campaign on June the 12th against Bosnia in Toronto. The Golden Knights have a golden opportunity as they face the Carolina Hurricanes in Game 2 of the Stanley Cup Final. A win tonight in Raleigh, North Carolina would send the Golden Knights back to Las Vegas with a 2-0 lead in the best-of-seven series. Vegas is seeking its second Stanley Cup title in just its ninth season in the NHL. The Montreal Alouettes will visit the Hamilton Tiger Cats tonight in the opener of the CFL season. The Ticats look to get off to a good start as they seek their first Grey Cup title since 1999. Hamilton finished with the best record in the East Division last year before losing to Grey Cup runner-up Montreal in the division final. The Toronto Blue Jays look to avoid a sweep when they finish a 3-game series with the Braves tonight in Atlanta. The Blue Jays are on a 4-game losing streak after a run of 8 wins in 10 games. The National League East leading Braves have won 5 of their last 6 games. In local baseball action, the Welland Jackfish are home tonight to the Brantford Red Sox. They play at the Welland Stadium at 7:05. The Hamilton Cardinals are on the road. They're playing Kitchener. For more news in Niagara, go to 610cktv.com. Your weather forecast is coming up.
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0: Partly cloudy for tonight, low of 16. Tomorrow, mix of sun and cloud, breezy and hot. High of 29, feeling more like 32, and the UV index will be 9. That's considered very high. Then there's a chance of rain and thunderstorms overnight. Saturday, cloudy, 60% chance of showers, high of 24. Sunday, mix of sun and cloud, 30% chance of rain, high of 25. Right now, it's 27 degrees. I'm Bonnie Heslop on 610 CKTV.
24: Ah, springtime in Niagara.
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Good afternoon. I'm Bonnie Heslop. Here's what's making news. Niagara police have charged two people after a deadly motorcycle crash in Pelham. It was on the evening of April 27th. A minivan and two

0: All right, some texts coming in here before we get to the interview of the day, which will be Dr. Chris, the Myth Doctor, today. That's the interview of the week. And John from Niagara says the elbows up liberal deal is pathetic. Carney is an elitist who has no stake in Canada. Why would he care? He's half out the door. His wife works in the USA. His previous performance in the UK was not well received. Do you know anything about the Linamar light metal plant that was built in Welland on Canal Bank Road? It was partially funded by the government, and yet it sits completed and empty now. And Linamar secured a combined $269.7 million in government funding with a $169.4 million federal contribution and a $100.3 million from the province to advance EV technology. Funding was designated to support four Ontario facilities, including the Welland. That looks like something I'm going to have to look into. So I will check that out. I'm just copying and pasting that right now, John, so I can dig into that a little bit. As it stands, I don't know enough about that to comment, so we'll definitely get a look at that for you. Thanks for your texts, and I appreciate it. Anybody that wants me to dig something up, I'm willing to do it or try my best. Now, much has been made of Pierre Poilievre and his tone, right? We hear a lot about his tone. He is in the opposition. And Tom Mulcair said, you know, he was actually right about what he said. It was his tone. He's got to watch his tone. We hear about his tone. So there's a lot of people that get teed off about his tone. If his facts are right, as far as I'm concerned, I don't mind. But I get it. You know, that's why we go to the polls, right? But I did hearken back to the last recession when Stephen Harper was the prime minister, and it was Tom Mulcair and Justin Trudeau in opposition. And I don't know, have a listen. Maybe there's nothing changed here. Maybe they have less tone. It's up to for you to decide. Go ahead.
1: I'll just point out exactly what the governor of the Bank of Canada said. If you look at the data over the past year, you actually see growth in over 80% of the economy. Obviously, there have been challenges, particularly in the energy and some commodity sectors because of falling prices. But the fact of the matter is, over 80% of the Canadian economy has been growing. The Canadian economy as a whole is now growing according to the June figures. So that is the reality. That is the reality of the situation. It is good news. And thank God we didn't use a couple of months' weak data to go out and commit this country to 3 years of deficit spending and huge tax increases like the other guys would have done.
2: We'll concentrate on the job creators who are Canada's small and medium-sized businesses. We'll give them a substantial tax cut. Moving that from 11 down to 9% will have an effect, a positive effect on those job creators. Remember, small and medium-sized businesses create 80% of the new jobs in our country. So we've got a clear plan. We know where this is heading. We know that Mr. Harper's plan has failed. That's an objective fact. The only person in Canada who doesn't know that Stephen Harper's plan has failed or won't acknowledge it is Stephen Harper. All the other objective measures prove that Stephen Harper's plan has failed. The NDP has a positive approach of what we can accomplish together. It includes creating jobs by giving a solid tax break to our small and medium-sized businesses, giving innovation and manufacturing tax breaks, and I will be a champion for manufacturing and innovation in this country. That's also a way of providing people with the confidence that things will work.
3: Canadians are working harder and longer than ever, but our economy is not working for them. This is what's happening in 10 years under Stephen Harper. The economy might look fine from 24 Sussex Drive, but for millions of Canadians, it's been stuck in neutral for a long time. And now, it's going backward. In the face of all this, Stephen Harper is asking Canadians to stay the course. He wants us to believe his plan to do nothing is the best we can do. Well, I don't buy it. And I don't think Canadians do either. We can do better.
0: Well, you know, I hear tone, but I also hear Prime Minister doing what the current Prime Minister is doing, and that's downplaying So both of them have done that, which they do. And I heard two people in opposition oppositioning, which they're supposed to do. So I don't know. You decide. It's up to you. I just play it. I tell you what I think. The rest is up to you. All right. The drive continues. The interview of the week is next. It's Dr. Chris, the Myth Doctor. Niagara's News and Talk, 610 CKTB.
4: Three problems are being reported on the Toronto Bay on QEW. First, past 7th Street, a stalled vehicle. Past 50 Road, a crash reported there. And then on the upside of the Burlington Skyway, MTO confirming a stalled vehicle blocking two right lanes. That's causing delays from Nikola Tesla. Southbound 406, approaching 4th Avenue, there's a stalled vehicle blocking a live lane. Good news, at least on the eastbound Lake at Upper James. Problems there have cleared, but it's still slow from the 403. On the Welland Canal, the Lakeshore, Carlton, and Queenston bridges are raised. I'm Lex Tan, 610 CKTV Time, safe for traffic. Next to 15 minutes.
0: Low 16 overnight, sunny and 29 tomorrow. Rain expected overnight into Saturday tomorrow. And on Saturday, it's going to be a high 24 with a chance of rain and thunderstorms. Sunday, bouncing right back, sunny and 25. That's your day to get out on the weekend. It's the better one of the two. 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

0: Dr. Christopher Labos is an epidemiologist and cardiologist from McGill in Montreal. He's a podcaster, author and media personality, and an expert on food myths. He's got a book called Does Coffee Cause Cancer? And doctor, is an epidemiologist, I'm curious about your thoughts on Ebola.
1: Well, so yeah, Ebola is an interesting thing because it's not a new disease. I mean, we've been dealing with it for decades, but it's new enough that it still has sort of a special place in the public imagination. I think partly fueled by the fact that it was the plot point of quite a few movies in the 80s and 90s. So, I mean, you know, relatively speaking, Ebola is a new virus. It was first only discovered in 1976. That was the first big outbreak when it was brought to human attention and it got a name. So I think when it first emerged, people were understandably scared. It is a very severe virus. The people who get sick get very sick. People die from it. The outbreaks, when they do happen, are hard to control. There's a lot of deaths associated with it. So it is a hard thing to manage, primarily because it tends to happen in Africa. And it has this double-edged sword, because on the one hand, it tends not to affect us very much in North America, and so it's an easy thing to ignore. But it's very hard to get the relevant resources to the areas where it's being affected. And so if the international community was better at cooperating and getting all the resources where they needed to be, it would be a much easier disease to manage. The mortality rate would probably go down. But the fact that it's happening in a country that's kind of far away from us, it makes it easier for us to ignore. So it's this interesting thing where, you know, what is the risk to me and you and all the people listening to us right now in the Niagara region? It's very, very low. There are no cases of Ebola in Canada. It's very unlikely that there will be. And even if there was one that comes from international travel, I mean, with simple isolation procedures, it's very unlikely that it's going to turn into an epidemic here in this country. And yet, even though it is a fairly low-risk infection for us, it is an important issue internationally. And if we could just be a little bit more generous with our healthcare resources, with our supplies, with money, and even with personnel, it would make it a lot easier for countries like the DRC and the countries being affected right now to manage this and bring the mortality count down. Because the reality is, this current outbreak is big enough that it's probably going to take a very long time for them to get it under control.
0: Yeah, it's probably been around longer than they know too. They discovered it mid-May, and they're starting to think they were 3 or 4 weeks late on it. My first cousin is a field mission doctor in Angola, which is neighboring to the Congo. And he says it's one you don't want to get, but it's not all that easy to get. I mean, it's a lot of it is bats and monkeys and fluids, body fluids. So it's not like, COVID's really easy to get. Didn't have a bite like Ebola did, but it's not airborne. So, it's going to be a rare situation if it crosses the ocean, don't you think?
1: Yeah, no, you are exactly right. There tends to be this inverse relationship between how bad a virus is and how infectious it is. So COVID, yeah, very, very infectious. I mean, not to underplay the severity of it, but most people recovered from COVID, right? There was obviously that very significant minority that didn't, especially early on. But COVID was very, very infectious. Airborne spread affected a lot of people, but most people tended to recover. Ebola, very, very severe. The mortality rate can be quite high, over 50% in some cases, but it doesn't transmit that easily from person to person. You have this animal reservoir, and that tends to be where it comes from when it springs up again. So because it's present in animals, if you're exposed to their bodily fluids or if you're consuming them, I mean, it's still a little bit unclear about why it's actually happening, but animals do seem to be the main reservoir. When people get sick, the two main groups who tend to be the most affected are the family members of infected individuals, because they're caring for the sick person, and so they're exposed to a lot of bodily fluids. And when the person dies, because of the rituals and the customs of washing the body before burial, that's when they get exposed as well. So it's family members that tend to get the most exposed, and it's also healthcare workers, because they are there in close quarters treating the people who are very sick. And so you know, if you come into casual contact with somebody who has an Ebola, first of all, very unlikely to happen because these people tend to be so sick that they're in hospital. But even so, casual contact, very unlikely to transmit the virus to you. And so, yes, its potential to spread internationally is quite limited. And so you are right. We have to understand its seriousness and importance while at the same time understanding the context that this is probably not going to become a global pandemic, but it's still an important regional issue for, you know, Central Africa.
0: Yeah, and perhaps if you're living with a hunter who hunts monkeys in the Congo, that would be somebody you'd want to move out of the house for a while, because I understand that they do hunt monkeys there, and they are immune, but they carry the virus. And

0: feel that we're off to handling it correctly as far as our policies are going here on a governmental level? Do you think we're doing the right things?
1: I mean, I think in broad strokes, yes, because the challenge with all these things is to neither overreact nor underreact. If you remember the Ebola outbreak from about a decade ago, where there was actually like, I think, two or three cases in the U.S., people who traveled to the U.S. and were sick. And there was a lot of overreaction in the U.S. from this Ebola outbreak. And I think part of that overreaction was what resulted in people underreacting right at the beginning of COVID, where, you know, the CDC didn't have its testing under control. It was impossible to get a test for COVID. So I think that overreaction from Ebola meant that people sort of overcompensated the next time there was a big pandemic, which ended up being COVID-19. So, you know, we have to understand that the risk to us is low with very, very basic, you know, isolation procedures if somebody is coming from a country where they were potentially exposed. I think the danger to Canada is you know, extremely, extremely low. Where I do wish we were a little bit more robust, and this is more of a criticism of the international community, it's about getting resources to the DRC and to other countries. You know, I'm sure your cousin would tell you, if they had more money, more personnel, resources, more people would survive. I mean, part of the reason why Ebola is so deadly is that when you get sick, it's very hard to support people and keep them alive. If you had, you know, a fancy ICU and you had IV fluids and intubation ventilators and personnel, it would make things a lot easier. So I think we have to recognize that with just a little bit extra funding on our part, we could actually make a big difference in these countries. And that's where I think we're a little bit lacking.
0: It's the Myth Doctor, Dr. Chris. And he joins us each and every Tuesday. And he's the interview of the week this week, talking about Ebola. And more on that discussion coming up as we continue the discussion on the other side. A little Bonnie break here. This is The Drive, Niagara's News and Talk, 610 CKTV.
2: Good afternoon. I'm Bonnie Heslop. Here's what's making news. Niagara police have charged two people after a deadly motorcycle crash in Pelham. It was on the evening of April 27th. A minivan and two motorcycles were involved in the crash on Highway 20 west of Maple Street. Police say a minivan turned into a driveway and one motorcycle slammed into the passenger side and the other driver of the motorcycle lost control and hit the ground. The driver of the bike that hit the van, a 30-year-old Port Colborne man, died from his injuries on the scene. The female driver of the other motorcycle suffered minor injuries. Police have now charged the 19-year-old man from Port Colborne who was driving the minivan with careless driving causing death. They've also charged the driver of the second motorcycle, a 27-year-old woman from West Lincoln, with driving with an improper license and not having insurance. Ottawa's new national artificial intelligence strategy says Canada has a major AI adoption gap and looks to build trust through legislation that will tackle concerns about surveillance pricing and chatbot safety. Speaking in Toronto today, Prime Minister Mark Carney says the strategy promises to pursue a pro-worker approach. The strategy also promises to expand a sovereign technology alliance that Canada launched with Germany and says Canada is positioned to lead a coalition of aligned democracy. Meantime, hundreds of people showed up at Hamilton City Hall today to protest a massive AI data center proposed on the waterfront. The group is calling on the city's Committee of Adjustment to vote against Slate Asset Management's request to build the center on 188 acres of the former Stelco property. Concerned residents have been flooding City Hall with opposition letters saying the centers will put profits before people, and they're worried about the environmental impact as well as noise issues. Taking a look at your weather forecast for tonight, we will see a few clouds, low going down to 16. Tomorrow, mix of sun and cloud, breezy and hot, high of 29, feeling more like 32. Right now it's 27 degrees. I'm Bonnie Heslop on 610 CKTV.
3: Toronto Bound QEW past 50 Road, that crash is still there and we're still seeing delays in the immediate area. We've also got a stalled vehicle, Toronto Bound QE, on the upside of the Burlington Skyway. Two right lanes are blocked and causing huge delays starting from the Red Hill. Northbound 406

0: Fourth Avenue, we've got reports of a stalled vehicle. Police are on scene handling that. And on the Welland Canal, the Main Street Bridge is raised. The Lakeshore and Carlton Bridges are raising soon. 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

0: It's time for part two of our interview of the week. It's Dr. Chris Labos from McGill in Montreal, an otolaryngologist, and he's our interview of the week. Let's have a listen to what he has to say on the drive, 610 CKTB. Yeah, he said the exact same thing, because like you said right off the top, Africa, it's out of mind. Yeah. It's another planet, yeah. Almost, you know, and yeah. It almost is. But it's I mean, this can be a global situation, too. Any thoughts on the boat where we saw that the source of the initial infection was a couple that likely went to a dump? And I don't know why they're bird watching at a dump, but perhaps they were looking for a certain kind of bird. Any thoughts on that? I mean, I guess we're speculating here, but they're doing an investigation.
1: Yeah. The hantavirus outbreak would happen on that cruise ship. I mean, here's the thing.
0: Hantavirus, again, is another
1: virus that, I mean, you know, it's not new, right? But this was probably the first time that a lot of people heard about it. Interestingly enough, when I was, you know, doing some of the, not public service announcements, but I was doing interviews across the country. It was very interesting. When I was doing interviews with radio stations in the prairies, they were familiar with it. And they were like, you know, this is something you hear about when somebody's cleaning out their barn at the end of the winter. Because what happens is it's primarily from rat droppings, right? The rats find a warm place to pass the winter. They get into the barn. They leave their droppings around. You go to sweep them up. You end up creating like a dust cloud of the rat droppings, which contain the virus, and you end up breathing in it. And that's how most people, at least in Canada, get infected. But, you know, if you're not from a rural environment, this is not something you think about. So I'm sure if this story is true, these two individuals, you know, they were on a bird watching tour of South America. They, for no reason, had any reason to believe that they were going to come into contact with infected rats. Although I guess if you are going to come into contact with infected rats, it's going to be at a dump. And then they got on their cruise ship really none the wiser. And so, you know, hantavirus, really the issue there is about pest control. And so for us in Canada, how is it going to be an issue? It's really going to be a question of the cleanup after winter. If you do see rat dropping somewhere, just be a little bit careful about it. I'll tell you a crazy story that I never heard of before. I opened my barbecue for the season a couple of weeks ago. I opened up the little compartment to get the stuff out. A rat got in there, chewed up all the wiring, and there was a bunch of rat droppings everywhere. And I, for the life of me, never in my wildest dreams thought that a rat was going to come and chew up the wires of my barbecue. And so, but you know, this is the type of thing that happens. And so because it was happening at the same time as hantavirus, I was a little bit more careful than I normally would have been. Got out my mask, vacuumed it up, cleaned it up. And I'm like, okay, now I'm sort of safe. So I think that's the one public service announcement there. If you do see rat droppings in your house or your barn or your garage or what have you, just be a little bit careful about it. They are not clean animals. They spread disease. And some very, very basic precautions, you know, just wear a mask while you're sweeping it up so you don't accidentally breathe in the particles.
0: Yeah, we have two or three different mice types that also carry hantavirus. And I'm told you don't want to be vacuuming up. I guess what you did is put a mask on to avoid that. So they say that that puts it into the air, too. So that's another thing, right?
1: Yeah, exactly. So if you're going to sweep and vacuum it up, sorry, I should be a little bit more precise. You're going to sort of like throw up all the particles into the air. So when you're cleaning it up, make sure that you're wearing a mask so you don't accidentally breathe it in.
0: Right. And one technique that was that I've used before is to spray it down first so that it all of a sudden everything's wet and it doesn't dust into the air. So if you took Windex or antibacterial spray and sprayed it down and let it soak in for a little while and then take the paper towel and get at it that way, that's probably a safe way to do it. Now, Gene Valaitis and I were talking about this another topic. You know, it's funny, but sometimes as you get older, you get what we call a daddy gut and a dad body. And you know, it's almost like, and I remember this with my uncles, they had big guts, but they were hard. They weren't jiggly. You could knock on them, basically. These dudes are strong guys with strong guts, but they're just like distended, you know? Why did dudes get daddy guts?
1: So there's two sort of factors going on here. One is the amount of fat that you have inside of you, what we call visceral adiposity. So when you have fat, it spreads in two different ways. You have a layer of fat under your skin, which is there to sort of keep you warm. That is relatively benign. I think most people agree that that's not relevant for your cardiovascular health. But the visceral adiposity, the fat that's coating your organs, that's the one that's particularly dangerous. That's the one that's bad for you. And that's the one that tends to give you the big belly. Because when you're collecting your fat centrally rather than peripherally, that is very, very bad. But there's another factor that plays into it, which is how toned your abdominal wall is. You know, under that layer of skin and superficial fat, you have muscles. And so if you are somebody who's very physically active, who works out a lot or does a lot of heavy labor, you may have a very, very strong core. And so if your muscle tone is solid and hard, you'll collect all that fat. It'll be inside of you, and that's not doing you any good, but it'll be relatively hard. Whereas if you're not a very active person and you have very little muscle tone, it's going to be a lot more flabby and probably a little bit more pronounced in terms of the protuberance of the belly. So you sort of have two factors playing in there. But it's still bad. If you're getting thick around the middle, if the pants that you wore in high school don't fit anymore, which is the unfortunate reality for most of us, that's not a good sign. It means you're accumulating more visceral fat. The fact that your, you know, stomach wall is hard, I mean, it's better than it not being hard and not being toned, but it doesn't actually reflect the amount of fat that's in your body. And so you have to sort of remember that those two things are happening sort of simultaneously inside of you.
2: I'm seeing some stuff online, patches that claim to get rid of that daddy gut. Is that another marketing ruse, or is there something to that?
1: No, there really isn't. I mean, I tried to research what's in these patches, and they all seem to be different. Some of them have magnets, some of them don't. Very few of them actually explicitly claim what's in there. Here's the thing. If you want to lose fat, you have to get rid of it. We often say that you have to burn the fat, and here's going to be my trivia question for you. Do you know where fat goes when you lose it? Like, if you were to lose weight, where does that fat go? Because we often say that it burns, like we're burning the fat. We think we can converted into heat and energy, but actually that would technically be impossible. That would mean that we were destroying mass, and you know, only a nuclear reactor can do that. And given that most of us don't glow in the dark, that's not actually what's happening. So I will give you 30 seconds or maybe 15 seconds because we're coming up against the clock. What do you think happens to the fat once you burn it? It is a counterintuitive example. It's a counterintuitive answer that most people don't think of.
2: Well, my guess would be that it goes to the same place where you lose socks in the dryer. If you use one sock, that's probably where that goes. I don't know.
1: You're actually breathing it away. You're breathing it away. You're basically, when you metabolize it, you turn it into carbon dioxide and you're breathing it out. And so what athletes do when they're in training, they will actually exercise on a bike and they will breathe into these masks, and you can analyze the content of the expired gas and the amount of carbon dioxide in there. And they can see, are they in like in a fat burning range? Like, how are they doing exercise wise? So that's where that comes from. So yeah, here you go. If you ever want to impress people at a dinner party, you can tell them you don't actually burn fat. You breathe it out of you, which of course then begs the question, can you just start hyperventilating when you breathe out more carbon dioxide and more fat? And no, unfortunately, it doesn't work that way. You still have to metabolize the metabolic adipose tissue that's in your body. But yeah, that's where it's coming from. It's an interesting quirk of the English language that we say burn fat, when in fact, that's not really what's happening.
2: I understand that you can pee fat away. Is that true?
1: Not really. I think where that comes from, it's this idea that when you break down fat, you're going to be producing ketones, and maybe those can be excreted in the urine. But most of the mass, because, you know, fat tissue has a mass to it, it has carbon in it. Most of that carbon is being breathed out of you. And so you're getting rid of it via your lungs rather than your excretory system.
2: Is it just genetics that men and women gain as they get older in different places? Sometimes it's even a cultural thing too, isn't it?
1: Yeah, I mean, it's largely genetics. I mean, hormonal factors play a role. That's why there's such a spike in cardiovascular disease in women after menopause, because of the protective effects of estrogen. We could do a whole segment on hormone therapy and menopausal hormone therapy and how that's evolved, because, you know, hormone therapy was a thing and then it stopped being a thing and now it's a thing again and it's sort of the hot topic in research. But the very simple, broad answer to your question is, yeah, it's largely genetics. Hormones play a role. And the reason why some people have central obesity versus peripheral obesity is largely that. And that's why there's differences between men and women. But even within these groups, you do have a lot of variability. You have some men that don't develop beer bellies because they pack their fat differently. And you have some women that do get a lot of central obesity. So, you know, there's a lot of variability within groups. But by and large, the differences between men and women are hormonal. And within that, it's genetics that explains a lot of the variation.
2: Man, you can have the skinny little dude who's, you know, 145 pounds and barely can keep his jeans on, and he's still got a bit of a gut. So it's kind of funny how that works, right?
1: Yeah. And a lot of it is cultural. And that's why if you're going to use things like BMI, body mass index, you know, there's a lot of people out there that say that, oh, BMI is terrible, we shouldn't use it. I mean, that's a bit of an oversimplification. They will point out that the criteria for BMI were designed for white Europeans, which is fair. It was designed in Belgium, if anybody, you know, is keeping notes for trivia night. So you're right. It doesn't really apply if you come from Asia or Africa, but there are different validation cutoffs for Asians and Africans. They exist. You just have to use them. So it's not as if BMI is a bad thing overall. You just have to realize that, yeah, there is some degree of cultural variability. So while, you know, you might have a normal body habitus if you had, you know, European ancestry, remember that Asians do tend to be slimmer. And so as an Asian person, you could be slimmer, but still have a lot of visceral fat, and that might not be a good thing for you. So you have to keep those sort of nuances in mind.
2: Well, I've marked down hormone therapy for women, and I wanted to catch up on Ozempic and what's new in that. We'll have to leave that to next week. I know there's some cheaper options out there, so, and I want to see how that's going. My sister-in-law is a gynecologist, and she's heavily involved in the hormone therapy menopausal chat. She does a lot of these things, so we'll have to talk about that too. She said exactly what you said. It was in again, right? That's kind of how it's gone with hormone therapy, right? Yeah. She said the same thing. So we'll have to compare notes on that next week. Dr. Chris, fascinating. Thanks again.
1: My pleasure. You take care.
2: Dr. Christopher Labos, epidemiologist and cardiologist from McGill in Montreal, and a good chat there on some of the things we've seen pop up lately, like Ebola and Hantavirus and the like. This is The Drive, Niagara's News and Talk, 610 CKTB.
3: Toronto Bound QEW past 50 Road, that crash is still there, and we're still seeing delays in the immediate area. We've also got a stalled vehicle, Toronto Bound QE, on the upside of the Burlington Skyway. Two right lanes are blocked and causing huge delays starting from the Red Hill. Northbound 406 to 4th Avenue, we've got reports of a stalled vehicle. Police are on scene handling that. And on the Welland Canal, the Main Street Bridge is raised. The Lakeshore and Carlton Bridges are raising soon. 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
2: Low 15 overnight, sunny and 30 tomorrow. Overnight rain expected into Saturday. Windy with rain, a chance of thunderstorms on Saturday at 24, sunny and 25 on Sunday. Right now we're at 27 at the White House of Talk, 610 CKTB.
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0: streak of weather. Like I said earlier, after putting up with that terrible April and cold May, everybody's just soaking this up. And it's not going to cloud up until tomorrow night, overnight, and into Saturday. But Sunday looks good. Looks like the day. 27 degrees right now. Show 334 in the books. And just a pure hot day today. And come Monday, we're going to see if we can get the Gonzo X poll of the day rolling again, as long as X doesn't hit us with a bunch of algorithms like they have. So we'll see how it goes. We'll give it a try. Okay. So we concluded our number one science fiction movies of all time, made the announcement in the 4 o'clock hour, and the movies were as such. Gene Velaitis took The Hitchhiker's Guide to the Galaxy. Alex took Back to the Future. I took T2, Terminator 2, and Jenny took The Hunger Games. Hunger Games, I picked that one too. So, hey, let's check to see if we're missing anything. Okay, Tommy says the only musicals I could come up with were five. The Muppets Movie, Mamma Mia, Evita, Pitch Perfect 1, 2, and 3. What? No High School Musical? Yeah, my girls were into Pitch Perfect. I saw those. And High School Musical, too. And the reason Tommy's mentioning this is because we're moving to musicals starting Tuesday after we do our honorable mentions, which is on Monday. All right, so honorable mentions for sci-fis coming up, the ones that didn't quite make the top 10. And then it's number 10. Getting a new list going on Tuesday for musicals. So away we go. So, yeah, great week in finding out that the Help Kids Shine campaign, which is now complete, was a complete success for the Niagara Children's Center. The goal was $325,000, raising $387,617. And thanks for stepping up in such a meaningful way. Game 2, Stanley Cup Final, Vegas and Carolina in Raleigh, Carolina, North Carolina tonight. It's an 8 p.m. game, and most certainly the Hurricane don't want to walk out of their home barn down two games headed to Vegas. No, they don't. So hopefully a good game tonight. Jays in Atlanta. Fluharty is on the mound versus Chris Sale. That's at 7:15, and the CFL gets going tonight. The new season, the 2026 CFL season, begins in Hamilton. It is Montreal and the Hamilton Tiger Cats in the Hammer. Should be a really nice night for football at the Donut Box. It should be amazing. So I'm looking forward to the new season. Love the CFL, and I really honestly think that almost every team in the CFL could win the Grey Cup this year. So I think it's going to be a very competitive CFL season. We'll see what happens. Montreal and the Hammer tonight. And I might be actually at the game in Ottawa on Saturday night, checking out the Red Blacks play Edmonton. I'm thinking about going to that game. Nick Jonas is tonight at the Falls View Casino, and Alison Krauss is on Sunday. Then it's Monster Madness and FMX World Tour. That is Saturday at the Meridian Center. Today on the show, got to thank the food professor and Fahim Ahmadi from Nan Kebab, getting ready and getting those restaurants ready in Toronto for the World Cup. That is a wrap. Jenny, what you got coming up here?
1: We've got Reconnect.
0: Okay, and then the Night Shift with Shane Hewitt after that. For Jenny, who's running the show, I'm back again on Monday. Bonnie's in tomorrow, so that's it for me. I'm out of here. I'm Gonzo. Have a great weekend.

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5: Good evening. I'm Bonnie Heslop. It will be clear tonight with a low going down to 16, so staying warm. Right now, it's 27 degrees. Coming up, Canada has unveiled a new AI strategy. Hamilton residents are protesting an AI data center, and Marineland bears are happy and healthy in their new home. First, we take a look at traffic.
6: Toronto bound on the QEW on the upside of the Burlington Skyway. There's a stalled vehicle blocking two right lanes, and we're seeing very heavy delays starting from the Red Hill. Also seeing it very slow on the Fort Erie bound QEW from the Red Hill going to about Casablanca, and that is just because of volume at this time. On the Welland Canal, the Carlton Street and Mellonby Avenue bridges are raised, with the Lakeshore, Queenston, and Glendale bridges raising soon. Get 20 times the points Friday and Saturday at Shoppers Drug Mart. 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
5: In the news, Ottawa's new national artificial intelligence strategy says Canada has a major AI adoption gap and looks to build trust through legislation that tackles concerns about surveillance pricing and chatbot safety. Speaking in Toronto today, Prime Minister Mark Carney says the strategy promises to pursue a pro-worker approach.
7: We'll create over 90,000 AI-related job opportunities for young Canadians, including through the Student Work Placement Program, Canada's Summer Jobs, MyTax, and Skills for Success programs.
5: The strategy also promises to expand a sovereign technology alliance that Canada launched with Germany, and says Canada is uniquely positioned to lead a coalition of aligned democracies. Meantime, hundreds of protesters showed up at Hamilton City Hall today to protest a massive AI data center proposed for the waterfront. The group is calling on the city's Committee of Adjustment to vote against Slate Asset Management's request to build the center on 188 acres of the former Stelco property, the group voicing their opposition to the adjustment committee.
8: If the project ultimately becomes an AI data center in Hamilton, one of my biggest concerns is transparency. Will residents have access to information about the water demand, the water quality, the discharge locations, discharge temperatures, environmental impacts before construction begins?
5: A vote is expected later today. Ontario Premier Doug Ford says he has no plans for the rest of the Toronto Islands after the province took over the city's stake in Billy Bishop Airport. The province passed a legislation last month that allows it to take over all of the land on the islands where the airport is located. The government has said it will only use the land needed to expand the airport, and Ford said today the rest should be left untouched.
9: I love the island. I think you just leave it alone the way it is. It's beautiful.
5: The NDP is arguing that sinking massive funds into the island airport is unnecessary because Toronto's Pearson International Airport is already undergoing a multi-billion dollar expansion. The Marine Land Bears are loving their new home in Colorado.
9: The 12 black bears now have their own 40-hectare piece of land out in Colorado. It's all part of the Wild Animal Sanctuary. Executive Director Pat Craig says all 12 are doing well and living together.
10: Those 12 know each other really well, so that was a good thing that they have each other and they can kind of rely on that the group seems happy and safe, and so then they did really well when we released them.
9: Craig says food is brought to a different spot in their habitat every day, so they'll walk and explore the large space. The facility is the largest carnivore sanctuary in the world, with over 1,000 animals across 40,000 acres, and relies on public support.
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11: We're going to be presenting a short history of Niagara, and this will celebrate 12,000 years of history in the Niagara River Corridor. 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
5: There are no performances on Wednesdays. 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A big fundraising month for Big Brothers Big Sisters of Niagara. The organization is holding its golf tournament coming up on June the 17th. In preparation for that, they've also launched an online auction. Executive Director Erin Grable.
12: We have a wide range of experiences and passes. We have helicopter passes, we have golf passes, we have Niagara Parks, we have the River Lions. So lots of great items that people can bid on and experience hopefully this summer in Niagara.
5: Proceeds from the auction support the Youth Mentorship Program. The auction closes June 19th. Taking a look at sports, the finishing touches will be applied at Toronto Stadium over the coming days ahead of the FIFA World Cup. Don Hardman, Executive Director of Stadium and Venue Management, says preparations are on track for next week's opening.
13: The fence line is in place, the scanners are in place, so we're really happy about where we're at in advance. You know, we kick off open gates 11 o'clock next Friday, so we're going to be good to go. The pitch has been quiet, no football on it since the 10th of May, so the team here at MLSC has done a great job to get that pitch top-notch.
5: The venue, which is normally called BMO Field, will host six games during the tournament, including Canada's first against Bosnia. In local baseball action tonight, we have the Welland Jackfish home to the Brantford Red Sox. They play at the Welland Stadium at 7:05. The Hamilton Cardinals are on the road playing Kitchener tonight. The Toronto Blue Jays wrapping up a three-game series in Atlanta tonight after dropping the first two games to the Major League leading Braves. The Blue Jays did not announce a starter following last night's 7-3 loss. In hockey action, the Carolina Hurricanes look to avoid falling into a 2-0 hole in the Stanley Cup final when they host the Vegas Golden Knights in Game 2 tonight. Vegas stole home ice advantage with a 5-4 victory in Tuesday's opener and can take a commanding lead before the series shifts west. Game 3 and 4 will be played in Las Vegas. In the CFL, the Hamilton Tiger Cats are launching their season at home, and it's a rematch of last year's East Division final. They play Montreal tonight. The UFC is moving away from pay-per-view in Canada under a new six-year streaming deal with Paramount Plus. Beginning next January, all numbered event main cards will stream exclusively to Paramount subscribers. A UFC pay-per-view event currently costs Canadian fans nearly $70, while Paramount Plus subscriptions start at about $8 a month. For more news in Niagara, go to 610cktb.com. Your weather forecast is coming up.
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5: Partly cloudy for tonight, low of 16. Tomorrow, mix of sun and cloud, breezy and hot. High of 29, feeling more like 32, and the UV index will be 9. That's considered very high. Then there's a chance of rain and thunderstorms overnight. Saturday, cloudy, 60% chance of showers, high of 24. Sunday, mix of sun and cloud, 30% chance of rain, high of 25. Right now, it's 27 degrees. I'm Bonnie Heslop on 610 CKTB.
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17: Thanks so much for being along, Steph Vivier, in the morning and summertime almost upon us. What's better than one way to entertain your kids? How about two ways to entertain your kids? Or better yet, two great organizations coming together to entertain the kids. And that's exactly what Niagara Parks and Shaw Festival are doing with their new outdoor children's theater experience. Joining us now to tell us all about it is CEO with Niagara Parks, David Adames. Good morning, David. How are you?
18: Good morning, Steph. I am doing fabulously well.
17: All right. So tell us about this partnership between Niagara Parks and Shaw Festival.
18: Yes, we're very proud to announce this exciting partnership between two great Niagara institutions, Niagara Parks and Shaw Festival. We're going to be presenting a short history of Niagara, and this will celebrate 12,000 years of history in the Niagara River Corridor. So this is bringing history to life through puppetry. So it's really geared for children and families. And we're going to be located at the Botanical Gardens this summer, July 9th through August 18th.
17: Okay. And is this something parents have to get tickets for? When are the times? How does that all work?
18: So it is free admission. So we'll be under a tent adjacent to the Butterfly Conservatory right on the Botanical Gardens. So free admission, no tickets required. So there'll be performances 6 days a week. The only day that we're not performing is Wednesday. So again, July 9th through the 18th, two shows, one at 11 a.m. and one at 1 p.m.
17: Perfect. Now, how did this all come together? Take us behind the scenes.
18: Well, Tim Jennings, the outstanding executive director of the Shaw Festival, he and I have been talking for a while about different ways that Niagara Parks and the Shaw Festival could work together. So this was a very tangible way to bring performance to the Botanical Gardens. And interestingly, this is the 90th anniversary of the Niagara Parks Botanical Gardens. It's also the 30th anniversary of the Butterfly Conservatory. So we thought it was an ideal time to bring this short history of Niagara to the site. Now, the short history of Niagara has been performed before, so places like Fort George, but here's an opportunity to bring it back and have it, again, a great way for families to explore the Botanical Gardens, the Butterfly Conservatory. And looking ahead, we're going to start construction on a 4-acre children's garden on the Botanical Garden site this fall. So another way of bringing families to the site, having fun, and then learning more about what's coming up in the near future.
17: Okay, that's fascinating. Now, what's a children's garden versus a regular garden?
18: Well, it's a garden designed specifically for kids to learn about the outdoors, about the environment, and about horticulture. So this will be one of a kind in Canada. As I said, 4 acres, 12 activation zones, so 10 garden areas in particular, and then the launch building, as well as the learning commons. So this will be all focused on Niagara, geography and geology, exploring the outdoors, Niagara based. So learning more about water, the gorge, pollinators, native species. So it will be a unique site. So starting construction this fall and opening in the summer of 2028.
17: Oh, exciting stuff to come. Always Niagara Parks is doing different stuff. You mentioned the short history of Niagara. This has been done before, but different with the puppets, right?
18: That's right. So there will be 70 handcrafted puppets, lots of props to go with that, and a beautiful musical score. So there's no language, so it's universal for any of our local residents or visitors who can just enjoy simply puppetry and all the music that goes along with this. So again, free admission, two performances a day, 11 a.m., 1 p.m.
19: from July 9th through August 18th.
17: Have you had a chance to see the show yet?
19: I've only seen video of the production, so I'm really looking forward to opening day on July 9th.
17: Yeah, no kidding. Because I imagine, of course, it is for kids, but all of us need a refresher, right, David? We all kind of forget from time to time.
19: I think we're all kids at heart, and I think this is a universal production. So, yes, it does slant more towards kids, but it really is for kids of all ages.
17: Okay, and this is that joint effort here by Niagara Parks and Shaw Festival. So can we look forward to maybe more of these partnerships between your organizations?
19: Short answer is yes. And this is also part of us delivering on the Destination Niagara strategy that Minister Stan Cho has talked about through the Ministry of Tourism, Culture and Gaming. So this really ties into a couple of the pillars within the strategy, arts and culture and attractions, namely. So yes, we are going to be partnering more and more in the future.
17: I love it. Okay, so that's coming up July 9th. Sooner than that, though, of course, we're gearing up for these World Cup matches that Toronto is going to be hosting. And I know many of those visitors obviously is going to put Niagara and Niagara Falls on the map in terms of, okay, we're already so close, we've got to go and visit. What do we have planned for those visitors? And even for us here who can't quite afford that high ticket price but want to get involved with the happenings around this game.
19: So at Niagara Parks, we're going to have a very significant FIFA fan zone located at the juncture of the Niagara Parkway and Murray Street. So right in front of Queen Victoria Place, across from both the Horseshoe Falls and American Falls. So really central in Queen Victoria Park at Niagara Parks. So from June 11th through July 19th, every day, 11 a.m. to 11 p.m., we'll be broadcasting the matches, having musical entertainment on select days, interactive family activities, and the final weekend when the bronze and then the gold medal game is played. So that's July 18, 19. We're going to have the Canada Caravan here. So that's interactive soccer or football, as we also might say. That will be activating on the northwest corner of Murray Hill and the Niagara Parkway. So lots of activity from June 11th right through July 19th in Queen Victoria Park. If your listeners drive by today, they'll be seeing all of the infrastructure going up right in front of Queen Victoria Place.
17: And so now, you know, we're getting into this season. I guess it unofficially starts sort of, you know, that long weekend that we had a couple of weeks ago. And so all the more opportunity, I guess, for us to have a better than ever 2026 season. What are your forecasts saying, David?
19: We are forecasting a strong summer. We continue to see increases in domestic visitation and also double-digit growth from international markets out of Europe and Asia. So last year for Niagara Parks, we only dipped 3% in revenue from our U.S. visitors. So that's still our major international market. However, we are diversifying our markets. In fact, I just came back from a trade show called Rendezvous Canada. It was in Toronto last week, where we met with tour operators from Europe, Asia, and very strong interest in Canada. And in fact, the trade show will be here in Niagara Falls in 2028. So we continue to showcase everything that's great about Niagara to international tour operators. And in fact, last year in Niagara Parks, we welcomed guests from 175 countries. So we know that when, again, FIFA World Cup is on, those who may be in Toronto to see the matches will want to come down and see the falls.
17: That's very cool. How do we track that? How do we know where everybody's coming from?
19: The data comes from our payment processor. So when our visitors use their credit card here. So again, we don't know who the individuals are. We just know the country of origin.
17: Right. Okay. Well, who knows? We could break a record with the World Cup and so many different worldwide visitors. We'll see.
19: For sure. And again, this is about global connection. So when there's the largest international sporting event going on right here in our own backyard, it's a great way to welcome guests here in Niagara.
17: Indeed it is. Well, I know you're very busy, of course. This is the hot season, although Niagara Parks doesn't seem to take a break at all. David, always appreciate you joining us on the show. Thanks for your time.
19: Thank you, Steph.
17: Joining us today, CEO Niagara Parks, David Adames, and just highlighting some of the great stuff coming up, including this one-of-a-kind Niagara Parks and Shaw Festival Children's Theater Experience kicking off for you on July 9th.
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6: Toronto bound QBW on the upside of the Burlington Skyway. A stalled vehicle is blocking two right lanes. That's causing huge delays from the Red Hill. Also, the 40 bound QBW very slow coming from the Burlington area onto the Burlington Skyway. And then it picks up again at around the Red Hill going to 50 Road on and off. We've also got problems now in St. Catharines, St. Paul, east of Martindale. A stalled vehicle reported there. Auto Shack, now at your participating Rona Plus. 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I'm Lex Tan, 610 CKTB Time Saver Traffic, next in 15 minutes.
5: Partly cloudy for tonight. Winds becoming light, low of 16. Tomorrow, we'll see a mix of sun and cloud. It will be hot, high of 29, feeling more like 32. And the UV index will be 9. That is considered very high. For the weekend, on Saturday, cloudy, 60% chance of showers, high of 24. On Sunday, mix of sun and cloud, 30% chance of rain, high of 25. I'm Bonnie Heslop on 610 CKTB.
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4: All right, welcome back. A couple of weeks ago, we all heard the great news that 12 bears who were living at Marineland have made their way to a new home down in Colorado. And joining us now with an update on how the move went, how those bears are doing, is Executive Director and Founder of the Wildlife Sanctuary, Pat Craig. Good morning, Pat.
5: Good morning.
4: Thank you so much for joining us today.
5: Yeah, I'm glad we can help and talk about the bears.
4: You got it. Yeah, so anyway, it's the Wild Animal Sanctuary, wildanimalsanctuary.org. Why don't we just start, Pat, why don't you tell us about the Wild Animal Sanctuary?
5: Well, the Wild Animal Sanctuary is the largest carnivore sanctuary in the world. We have over 1,000 animals on 40,000 acres. We have three different facilities in Colorado, but basically we've been doing large carnivore rescue for 46 years now in the United States.
4: Okay, that is incredible. Is there something, like, as a child that got you into this? Like, how do you even get started in this world?
5: Yeah, exactly. It wasn't something I grew up thinking I was going to do. I grew up on a farm, loved animals, and when I found out that there were actually a lot of lions, tigers, bears, and other exotic animals that you would normally see in a zoo that were being euthanized all the time in the zoo system, not necessarily because they were old or sick or whatever, just because there were too many, I thought it was crazy and tried to see if I could help, and ended up opening a facility that wasn't open to the public. It was just a home for animals that were going to be euthanized if we didn't have a place to go. And so then eventually I started getting calls from law enforcement agencies that were saying, hey, we found a tiger in a barn or a garage or a bear in somebody's backyard. And so eventually it ended up being more about confiscations and legal cases. And then we moved into the zoo system across the United States, where a lot of animals that weren't necessarily going to be euthanized, but that need to be retired or whatever. And so over the years, it's taken on many different lives, but now we go international all the time now, as well as we go into many other countries and rescue these animals. But the main thing that's different about the sanctuary is that ever since we started, we always wanted to make sure that they didn't live in a cage, that they would live in a big open natural habitat, you know, as close to the wild as we could get it. And so that's kind of what our forte has been for so many years, and that's why we have so many acres, is that we want to make sure these animals, especially bears, get to live in a very natural setting.
4: And they need a lot of space, right? Like, what do bears need to thrive?
5: Yeah, well, that's just it. Is they every day they get up, they know they're going to be walking miles and miles and miles, and there's no set food source, so they have to just constantly move and look for food. And so they have this ingrown instinct to move all the time, to walk, to turn over rocks and logs and look for any kind of food. And even if they're fed well in captivity, they still have that instinct to want to move and explore. And so the great thing is our bear habitats, you know, range in anywhere from 70 acres to, 300 acres in size. And so the bears get to go in. It's completely forested. And one of our facilities is completely forested. So the bears go there and get to live in the forest kind of like they would have in the wild and roam and still look for food, even though they get their food delivered every day.
4: Right. But it's just in them. How did you first hear about these 12 bears here in Niagara?
5: Yeah, we were contacted, I think, by the facility itself, and just said, actually it was through Zoo Canada. I'm sorry, there's a Zoo Check Canada. There's a organization that's an animal welfare organization that helps us connect with things like that in Canada. And they were concerned about them and had talked to the facility. And then they said, hey, could you help the facility? And so we started talking more directly to the facility after that. But anyway, so we started talking with the facility itself, and then it was great after that. We were able to coordinate. Of course, there's a lot of international permits that are needed, so we have to deal with all those kinds of things to get them to go. And so that was one of the complications.
4: Yeah, I imagine that cross-border situation is a whole thing. But just in terms of the bears themselves, what do you have to do? Are you sort of putting them under anesthesia to move them? Like the actual logistics of moving them, how does that work?
5: Yeah, no, it's you've got a big animal.
4: Yeah.
5: You know, they weigh hundreds and hundreds of pounds, and obviously they're not used to being handled. And so, yeah, you have a couple options. In their case, we did want to sedate them just so we could make sure we could do a real quick health check. You know, they also have microchips in them to get those recorded and they basically look in their mouths and things like that they don't normally let you want to just open their mouth and look. So we wanted to check a lot of different things and get some blood samples and things like that. But anyway, we sedated them lightly and then we were able to put

0: to their own habitat, which is dedicated for them, and so they don't have to worry about other bears that they haven't met, and then release them. And those 12 know each other really well, so that was a good thing that they have each other, and they can kind of rely on that the group seems happy and safe, and so then they did really well when we released them.
1: Okay, so they're doing well. What's the update? Yeah,
0: they're actually doing really well. They're at our Kunisberg facility, which is just outside of Denver, and they have a really nice habitat with a big pond. And obviously, we make underground dens for them because obviously they could dig their own, but they're not really skilled at that. And so we create dens for all the bears, and they can go underground and sleep. And so this winter they'll hibernate. But otherwise, they have a nice summer ahead of them and lots of green grass and water and lots of things that bears like to do.
1: I'm so happy for them. This is a life that they haven't had yet.
0: Yeah, no, it's a lot bigger than the space that they had before, even though that exhibit wasn't tiny, but it's still, and they did have some water there. This one's more natural and gives them a lot more areas to interact and play and do things like that.
1: Okay, so you do give them food. What kind of food do you give them? Do you just deliver it in buckets? And how does that part work?
0: Yeah, no, we feed with 1,000 animals that we currently have. We feed over 120,000 pounds of food a week. And so we're feeding a lot of animals. But anyway, on bears, they're omnivores, so they're a lot like people. They love, you know, everything from fruits and grains and cereals to they do eat meat. But their favorite thing is obviously things like grapes and watermelon and all sorts of berries and strawberries and things like that. But they get a little bit of meat with that, and they do get some grains and other things that are good for their health. And we add vitamins and minerals in there to make sure they're getting a good balanced diet. And so we basically deliver it into the habitat every day and put it in different places so that they can obviously walk around and, you know, find the food and do some of those things that are more natural.
1: Okay. And how long do we expect it? Would they live longer in captivity than they might out in the wild?
0: Yeah, absolutely. There's two sides to that. One is that, you know, in the wild, they're exercising and, you know, walking 10, 15, 20 miles a day sometimes. And where in captivity, they don't do that. So they have some health problems that are associated with that. But at the same time, they're much more healthy because they do get a balanced diet and they get to, you know, have health care and all the things that wouldn't be in the wild. And so most bears will live around 30 years. Sometimes they can live up to 40, but anywhere from 20 to 30 is a pretty good range for a captive bear. In the wild, they'd be lucky to get to 20, maybe, you know, 25. Obviously, there's some bears that live in areas that can live longer, but it's tough out in the wild. You know, there's not a consistent source of food, and there's droughts and things like that. And so here it's really, you know, every day they get a really good balanced diet.
1: Well, this is tremendous stuff you guys are doing at the Wild Animal Sanctuary, Pat. Is this all by donation? Is it funded? How can we help? Do people just donate money?
0: Yeah, no, thank you. It's 100% through people's donations. We don't receive any government funding. We don't do any, you know, other things. We have one facility that's open to the public, but it's for education, and we don't derive any income from that in the sense of support for the animals. So just donations alone is how people can help.
1: Okay. Well, I know people, like I said, we here in Niagara are really invested in what happens with the remaining animals at Marineland. I think there's about 100 deer. There are 30 beluga whales. There have been a lot of conversations about where they're going to go. So we're very invested, and we're happy, Pat, to hear that the bears have found a new home.
0: Yeah. Well, we're happy. We're glad to help. So thank you.
1: Thank you so much for your time.
0: All right. Take care.
1: You too. Executive Director and Founder, that is Pat Craig, and he is with the Wild Animal Sanctuary, wildanimalsanctuary.org.

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4: Good morning to you, and thank you so much for being along. Joining us now from Armstrong Strategy Group, Jeff Bolachowski. Good morning, Jeff.
7: Good morning, Steph, and isn't it a lovely morning indeed?
4: Now, usually you've got sort of a business look on, a smart shirt perhaps, you know, a button up of sorts, but today you're giving me a farmer vibe, Jeff. I just want to be honest about that.
7: Well, it's the suspenders that
4: would be it.
7: The suspenders, and this is being done essentially to raise awareness for men's health. This is a campaign that's being run by the Canadian Men's Health Foundation. If you go to suspenderson.ca, you can learn a little more about it, and I would just encourage guys out there to dig into your closet, see if you can find a pair of suspenders, and put them on. Because, you know, guys go through some things in our lives, and oftentimes we sit on it, and we don't talk about it until it's too late. So I think we should begin to normalize this idea of talking about it.
4: Okay, so definitely check that out, and thank you so much for doing that and speaking out, Jeff, because that's a really important part about mental health. And, you know, I don't think there's a direct answer, an easy answer, a know-how-to guide, but talking about it is certainly the first step.
7: Yeah, it's one of those interesting things. And, you know, these suspenders came to me by way of our ASG colleague, Graham Love, who has been very involved in this campaign. I think they actually come from a Canadian company somewhere up there in Kawartha Lakes. So, you know, if you're in the market for suspenders, you know where to look.
4: You got it. I think people have been in weddings. They've got some left over. Wear them for the month of June and check out more about that campaign. All right, let's talk Ferris wheel. Just had MPP Gates on, and he started this petition. Now, a petition doesn't in itself do anything, I guess, except gather attention. And the more people that sign it, the more the message could be to the Ford government that we don't want a Ferris wheel in Queen Victoria Park.
7: No, there is no legal weight behind the petition. It is simply an expression of public sentiment. In that respect, it does seem like Wayne Gates is managing to mobilize people to his side to essentially gather up a groundswell of public support against this Ferris wheel development. The fact that Doug Ford is going after this is very consistent with his personality. Even if you look back to the way he acted when he was on Toronto City Council, he always had this mindset of, I like these big splashy developments, I want to be in the business of land development, I always have an idea up my sleeve. I was actually watching a very long, something like 4.5-hour documentary on the Ford mayoralship, and it's very interesting to watch many of the trends that took place during those years where Rob Ford was in power in Toronto begin to resurface throughout the Doug Ford premiership, including his fixation on radical out-of-left-field development redevelopments of waterfront areas. He tried to do this in Toronto. He now seems to have his eyes on Niagara. And I would be very interested to know who convinced him that this was an idea that we should go with.
4: And so the petition or this attention that MPP Gates is garnering could lead to his mind being changed. And that's not something unfamiliar to the Ford government.
7: No, it could absolutely lead to his mind being changed. The last thing Doug Ford wants is to be unpopular. One thing we've seen with this government is Doug Ford really does have an eye on his image. If he finds that something he's proposing is unpopular or it's landing with a thud with the general public, he has shown a willingness to go out there and say, folks, we're gonna say folks first, and then we're going to take this back.
4: And folks, and then something else will happen.
7: Yeah, he'll lead with the folks, and then he'll decide to take it back. Just, you know, he'll do the right thing for the folks. That's just what he likes to claim to do.
4: That's right.
7: He just doesn't want to be disliked. Unfortunately, when you're the premier and when you've been in government for a long time, you can't avoid these mistakes. As we've talked about before, governments tend to defeat themselves. Once you've been in power for a long time, the mistakes that you make and the decisions that you run into, they build up. bit by bit, these mistakes accumulate, and the number of people who are annoyed with you for these mistakes and who remember these mistakes will continue to grow. Eventually, at this point, the opposition parties could run a stump, and they would be relatively competitive against Ford, simply because enough people have had enough.
4: Let's talk federal politics for a moment here. Conservative leader Pierre Poilievre is calling on the prime minister to hold an emergency debate on the economy after the country slipped into a technical recession by some definitions. I talked to Moshe Lander, who's a economics professor, yesterday about this, and he didn't seem too fussed. Like, you know, basically it's 0.1%, which was the decrease in GDP. But also, you know, this could be not a rounding error, but not everything is reported and all those kinds of things. So it could be lower, it could be higher. You know, he wasn't too concerned. The opposition's got to do this, right? And almost like bad news, it gives them an opportunity to get attention.
7: Opposition politicians go to oppose, and Pierre Poilievre is very good at opposing. I almost called him Pierre Politique, which I suppose would be...
4: If he wants a rebrand, he could maybe...
7: I suppose that would be pretty accurate if he is good at les politiques.
4: So that's his wrestling name.
7: Yeah, I think in this sense he is playing les politiques a little bit here.
4: Okay,
7: but it's what you would expect from the opposition leader. There's bad news. You want to try as hard as you can to pin it on the government. In this case, I'm not sure you can pin it on Carney. I think everyone is seeing the massive impacts of the Trump tariffs, which we in Mexico are feeling more than anyone else. Everyone is feeling the massive impacts of the escalation in fuel prices caused by the Iran war. Well, this is good for Alberta. It is very bad for the rest of the country. And this is something that has happened in the past, where we have had high gas prices, the oil industry has benefited, but the downstream effects drag down the rest of the economy because of the cost of transportation. This is part of the resource curse problem, by the way. This issue where you become so reliant on the price of a commodity that it essentially hobbles your economy. So this is one of the issues that's facing Canada right now. I don't think you can pin that on the government. I think, however, that the call by the opposition is relatively reasonable, and it's something that you would expect the opposition parties to do.
4: All right, real quick, let's get check in on local politics. Jeff, we have a real competition in Welland for mayor. Last we spoke, I think there were five declared candidates, and now April Jeff's former Waynefleet mayor has also declared that she's running in Welland.
7: Things are looking pretty grim for Frank Campion if he decides he wants to wade into that race. Does he want to run against a field that includes a sitting councillor, the current regional councillor, and a popular former mayor who has now moved into Welland and is now ready to run for that seat? And the interesting thing is, both he and April Jeffs are former Conservative candidates progressive Conservative candidates. They essentially sit on the same political team. Now, what does this portend for Campion? Is he going to get into a race where there's already someone who's on his quote-unquote side, potentially splitting the vote? Or is this a sign that the word is out that he may not be interested in that race anymore? I'm, at this point, on the fence as to whether or not he would jump into the race. The fact that April is jumping into the race suggests that Campion may have his eye on other things. However, we're going to have to wait to see what he says. Of course, there's a lot of scuttlebutt out there that he may be considering the regional chair's office, or that the province may be looking at him.
4: Yeah, which is like, you know, less of a choice, obviously, right? They've got to be appointed, so...
7: Yeah, the nice thing in there is you have a little more jobs. You don't have to face the voters to maintain your job.
4: Sure, you just have to get through the background check that is the size of a Post-it.
7: Yeah, so again, does Frank want to get into that race, or does he... Does he know something we don't know? What's being planned by Minister Rob Flack and Premier Doug Ford?
4: Sure. In terms of other things going on locally, pretty much the same update as last week. We still don't have in St. Catharines incumbent Matt Sisko declared. A couple in Bill Steele has now put in his paperwork in Port Colborne. Still no Gary Zalepa in Niagara-on-the-Lake. Jim Diodati has a challenger in Kevin Martineau in the Falls.
7: My guess is that Jim Diodati is going to be mayor of Niagara Falls for as long as he wants to be.
4: I think longer than both you and I will be alive, Jim Diodati will be mayor of Niagara Falls.
7: I think we're going to come back in the year 2100, and they're going to have his head in a jar like Nixon on Futurama.
4: Yeah.
7: He's still going to be mayor.
4: Absolutely.
7: Yeah, I think everyone expects Matt Sisko to put his paperwork in, but you're seeing in some of these cities, some of the mayors are essentially running unopposed or with token opposition because they're popular. there are only really a couple of cities where it looks like a fight is brewing. Grimsby looks like it's going to be a fight. Welland looks like it's going to be a fight, whether it's an open seat or a four-way pileup. And I think in Niagara-on-the-Lake, everyone is just waiting to see what Lord Mayor Gary Zalepa is going to do. I think he is still considering it. The impression I get is that he's not quite sure what he wants to do. So, who knows what he's going to choose?
4: I'm glad they're giving us something to talk about, Jeff.
7: Mm-hmm. There could be a big change coming. There's already a big change coming around regional council, and depending on how many of those mayors turn over, we could have as many as six new mayors.
4: Interesting stuff. As always, Armstrong Strategy Group's Jeff Bolicheski. What's the website again for the men's health?
7: Suspendersonca.
4: Suspendersonca. Thank you again, sir.
7: Anytime.
8: On the QEW on the upside of the Burlington Skyway, a stalled vehicle is blocking two right lanes, causing delays from Fruitland Road. We're also getting reports of a stalled vehicle on the Niagara-bound QEW approaching Victoria Avenue and the Toronto-bound QEW at 7th Street, Louth. On the Welland Canal, the Clarence Street Bridge is raised. 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Next in 15 minutes.
9: Partly cloudy for tonight. Winds becoming light, low of 16. Tomorrow, we'll see a mix of sun and cloud. It will be hot, high of 29, feeling more like 32. And the UV index will be 9. That is considered very high. For the weekend, on Saturday, cloudy, 60% chance of showers, high of 24. On Sunday, mix of sun and cloud, 30% chance of rain, high of 25. I'm Bonnie Heslop on 610 CKTB.
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4: This past weekend was good, too. We got to enjoy it while we get it and call it out. And I'm so happy it was great weather for a lot of reasons, but especially for our next guest. We chatted with him prior to him taking off on a 100-kilometer walk, all to raise money for Parkinson's research in honor of his sister. And he's back. He has done it. Bob McNamara joins us now. Good morning, Bob.
21: Good morning, Steph.
4: How you doing?
21: Oh, I've recuperated finally.
4: Okay, so remind people about the journey. You were going to walk 100 kilometers, and you started last Friday, right?
21: Yeah, I started Friday morning at 9 o'clock from Lock 1 along at the Canal Trail, and I walked to Port Colborne and then all the way back over 4 days, 25 kilometers roughly each day.
4: And like I said, you had perfect weather for it, so I'm glad that that went well for you. Tell us about it. Was there any unexpected difficulties?
21: Yes, there was. The very first night. Well, I had some troubles with my phone battery the first day, so I was running out of juice when I got to Port Robinson. So luckily, the ferry's there. I jumped on the ferry and went across to Bridge 12 pub and went in to charge my phone and have a drink and cool off. And I was lucky a landscaping crew from Touchstone's Landscaping came in, about 6-7 guys, and they saw my sign on my backpack and asked what I was doing. And they all reached in their pockets and threw down $20 to donate towards the cause, which was a really, really cool thing. But then I got back to my camping spot at ES Fox, and I climbed in the tent, and at about 2:30 in the morning, an impromptu bush party broke out of about 15 teenagers right beside me.
4: Oh, wow.
21: So I didn't have any sleep that night.
4: No, I imagine you wouldn't. Did you feel like getting up and just saying, hey, guys, I'm going to be walking 25 more kilometers after I walk 25 kilometers today. You want to come with me?
21: No, it was funny because they pulled in and I opened up my zipper of the tent and looked at them, and I knew what was happening. So I just tried to see if I can go back to sleep. But about 2 hours later, the one guy started up his dirt bike, and all I could hear was him yell out, hey, did you guys realize there's a tent over here? They didn't even know I was there. So they all started to laugh and make comments. And then about 20 minutes later, they each started leaving. And as they pulled out, every one of them gave me a honk on the horn to let me know they were going.
4: Oh, well, thank you. Thank you for that honk. If I was going to doze off at all, that definitely is going to wake me up. Okay. Yeah. And was Clancy with you when you were sleeping?
21: Yes, she was. So she didn't get much sleep that night either.
4: No kidding. I'm surprised she wasn't barking. I've got two little barky dogs, they definitely would have been barking at those kids.
21: You know, I just said, I just told her to go down and sleep, back to sleep, and she laid back, but I was just couldn't sleep with the noise from them. So I was walking zombie all day Saturday.
4: I bet. But you did it. You got through it. And Clancy is your 8-year-old border collie who was accompanying you on this big hike. All right. So that was Saturday. And then, rest of it, how'd it go?
21: Well, Saturday I started on my own because like, we didn't get much sleep. So I let Clancy go home for a while and I walked to Port Colborne and got there. And my friend Kathy met me and we... the Canalside restaurant in Port Colborne and the owner there, Greg Poison, and Rick, the owner of Port Colborne Dairy Queen, they split on a room for me and gave me a room at the Canalside Inn for Saturday night, which was very considerate of them. And I could use the night's sleep. So we got to Port Colborne and I checked into the room and then we walked around the boardwalk and the lake for Saturday afternoon. It was just a gorgeous day.
4: Oh, wonderful. So you did extra walking after all the walking.
21: Well, yeah, because I needed to get a couple extra kilometers in because I was a little short Friday. So we walked around the lake and I walked around town at night to get my extra mileage. And
4: how were you tracking it?
21: Oh, I had two phones with me. So I had a step counter on one phone and I had them both in case one died like it did at the end of my hike. So luckily I got my mileage tracked and so I can share it and save the screenshot for it.
4: That brings us to halfway through and then you've got Sunday. How did that go?
21: Sunday, you won't believe what happened Sunday morning. I woke up and went outside with a coffee at 8 o'clock walking around downtown Port Colborne by Lock 8 and there's hardly anybody out and this guy's walking towards me and he had a backpack on and he had a sign on the back like I had. So I asked him what he was up to, and he said, oh, he's doing 55,000 steps today for mental health and opioid abuse in Vancouver. So we're chatting, and I said, oh, I got my backpack up in my room. I'm doing 100 kilometers for Parkinson's. So he's like, oh, that's cool. And we're talking, and I asked him, well, where are you from originally? And he says, I'm from Thorold, and that's where I was from. And I go, holy cow, you can't believe this. I'm from Thorold. So we're chatting, and I asked him his name, and then he says, oh, so-and-so are my cousins. And I said, oh, you aren't going to believe this. I grew up right across the street from them. I knew them. And so what are the odds two Thorold guys meeting in Port Colborne, both doing a lake-to-lake hike?
4: Yeah, that is wild. We didn't have him on the show. We'll have to look him up and see, see how he did as well.
21: His name's Greg McPherson. He has a site up, and he was on CTV News and that. So we were pretty amazed how we both met out of the chance, out of the blue.
4: Yeah, something about those Thorold boys, I guess. All right, well, you made it through, which is so incredible. How did the rest go? Like, did you feel good when you got back? Tell us about the finishing of those 100 kilometers.
21: Well, on the Monday, I got down to lock one where I started, but like I said, I was about 3 kilometers short, so I had to cross lock one and go down to the pier on the other side, right to the very end of the pier to where it goes to the Lake Ontario. And I sat there for 10 minutes and I was lucky I had to save juice on my phone because it was running out, but I wanted to get a picture of me at Lake Ontario to prove that I made it all the way. So I got the last picture of a boat going out and then I headed back up to lock one, which took me another 40 minutes to get back where I was greeted by some people. And then we went and celebrated my birthday and had the draw for the hike.
4: Incredible, incredible stuff. All right, Bob. So I know a lot of you mentioned some of the different sponsors that helped you through the way. Who else do you want to thank while we have you?
21: Well, I want to thank Santino Perry at Impact Promotions in Thorold. He donated signs for me, which I really appreciated. I mentioned Greg and Rick from the Dairy Queen. My sister Maureen and my brother-in-law Mark helped bring supplies and pick up Clancy for breaks. And my best friend Kathy did the same, helped supplies and breaks. And I had about 20 corporate sponsors: Stedman Jewelers, River Lions, Boston Pizza, Cracker Jack's, Henderson's, Allen Burgers, and Highway 20, the Jackfish, George's Greek Village, Pizza Jerry, Front Row Sports, Dobie's Diner, Kelsey's, Creekview Floral, The Berg, Home Hardware, and Hartzell. I think I got everybody.
4: A lot of those names are always stepping up to help different community organizations. So I'm glad that we could give them an extra shout out this morning. And now you recover. This is great. You know, Bob, you were doing this in honor of your sister, who Cheryl, who was diagnosed with Parkinson's disease. Any plans to do something like this again?
21: Yeah, I've already got it going in the works. So hopefully you'll hear back from me in the near future. And I want to do another 100-kilometer one. Just have to get all the details figured out. My final total was 5,614 calories burned, 118,510 steps, and $10,300 raised.
4: Oh, that is incredible. I know that was much above what you thought you were going to be able to do. So what a success for you and for Clancy and for your sister. And thanks for sharing it with us. Yes, please stay in touch and let us know about your next journey.
21: I will, for sure. Thanks for having me on.
4: Thank you, Bob. Bob McNamara, resident of St. Catharines, originally from Thorold, we're finding out here, and his faithful border collie, Clancy, completing a massive 100-kilometer fundraiser to support research into Parkinson's.
8: Toronto bound all the QEW on the upside of the Burlington Skyway. A stalled vehicle is blocking two right lanes. Still very slow from Nikola Tesla. In Fort Erie, lots of construction ongoing. The Central Avenue on-ramp to the Toronto bound QEW is closed. The Toronto bound QEW ramp to Concession Road is closed. And the Fort Erie bound QEW at Gilmore still has the right lane blocked because of construction crews. On the Welland Canal, the Mellonby Avenue bridge is raised. 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
0: From the National Newsroom of the Canadian Press, I'm Jason White. Ottawa's new national artificial intelligence strategy aims to get more of us using the technology. It looks to build trust in AI through legislation tackling concerns about things like surveillance pricing and chatbot safety. Prime Minister Mark Carney says the strategy also includes free AI training.
1: We'll invest in training and upskilling for workers at every stage of their careers, from students to mid-career professionals to frontline workers.
0: It promises to create up to 90,000 AI-related jobs and pursue a pro-worker approach. But opposition MPs say the strategy is lacking around things like safety and privacy protections. Writers and filmmakers are criticizing the government's move to dismantle Canadian content funding obligations for U.S.-based streamers. Directors Guild of Canada head Alistair Hepburn doesn't believe taxpayer funding is a substitute for the streamers' 15% contributions.
22: $600 million, you know, thumbs up, right? Like, that's good. And nobody in this industry is going to say that support is unwelcome, but is taxpayer funding an absolute substitute?
0: His group's part of the creative industry, accusing the federal government of caving in to U.S. big tech's demands. Child killer Alan Schoenborn has been granted a conditional discharge, and a spokesperson for the family of his victims calls it baffling. Schoenborn will now report to a psychiatric clinic and live under supervision. But a family spokesperson worries that Schoenborn's violent tendencies and unwillingness to participate in drug and alcohol counseling could pose a risk to the public. BC politician Jordan Keeley says he's innocent of the accusation of sexual assault against him, and he'll prove it in court.
23: The BC Prosecution Service released a statement saying Keeley had been charged with sexual assault for allegations that date back to before he was elected in October 2024. The service says the alleged offenses occurred between January 1st and September 20th of that year in Fort St. John. Keeley's statement says he will continue to advocate for his constituents and the region. The service says a special prosecutor was appointed to oversee the case after an investigation by the RCMP. Terry Theodore, The Canadian Press, Vancouver.
0: Quebec has introduced a bill to force people seeking training in things like machining, cabinet making, and professional cooking to study in French. It's an expansion of Quebec's strict language laws. One of Montreal's largest English language school boards says it could discourage some adults from pursuing education. Canada's World Cup album comes out tomorrow with a stacked roster of talent like Alessia Cara, Nelly Furtado, and The Tragically Hip. Grammy-winning Toronto producer Boy Wanda says there's just too much talent in Canada to only showcase one or two artists. This is the Canadian Press. In sports, Maxime Crépeau will be Canada's starting goalkeeper at the FIFA World Cup. Canada coach Jesse Marsh says choosing between him and Dane St. Clair was the toughest call of his coaching career.
2: Have committed to each other, to support each other and push each other in the entire process. And I trust and believe in both of them 100%.
0: Team Canada plays its first FIFA match on home soil in Toronto, 1 week from tomorrow. The Golden Knights have a golden opportunity tonight as they face the Carolina Hurricanes in Game 2 of the Stanley Cup Final. A win in Raleigh would send the Golden Knights back to Las Vegas with a 2-0 lead in the best of seven series. The CFL season opens tonight in Hamilton as the Montreal Alouettes visit the Tiger Cats. And in baseball action, the Toronto Blue Jays are hoping they can stave off a sweep tonight in Atlanta as they finish up their three-game series with the Braves. From the Canadian Press, I'm Jason White.
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7: Partly cloudy for tonight. Winds becoming light, low of 16. Tomorrow, we'll see a mix of sun and cloud. It will be hot, high of 29, feeling more like 32. And the UV index will be 9. That is considered very high. For the weekend, on Saturday, cloudy, 60% chance of showers, high of 24. On Sunday, mix of sun and cloud, 30% chance of rain, high of 25. I'm Bonnie Heslop on 610 CKTV.
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24: Shows when I was very young, but as I got older, I'm not going to lie, I started to lose interest with them, unless they were like silly or I was laughing at the show itself.
25: Right.
26: Okay, well, fair enough. That sounds very secretive of you. To do that, is there you have something up your sleeve there, it sounds like, for game shows?
24: Maybe. It'll come when it comes.
26: Okay. Oh, good. This moment of Zen brought to you by Noah. Okay, so game shows, but I don't want to say what game show just yet. I will in a second. The best game shows, though. I think we know all of them. Like, can you name a game show just from sounds or whatever? Like, what game show? I think you can, for generally for the big ones.
24: I personally know I couldn't. I was never good at being able to recognize stuff, like be able to identify sound and name.
26: Yeah, I think I can.
24: I know sounds, but I don't have that identification thing right in my brain.
26: Okay. That's like when I hear a song, I can probably sing along to it, but not tell you who did it. Okay, so I think I can try. Do you want to try? Do you want to try this? Where are you? Let's try some game show sounds.
24: All right, and, let's start with that.
26: Yeah, and then I will. I'll see if I can guess what the game show sound is. So, okay, whenever you're ready.
24: All right, for our first sound.
26: Uh-oh.
24: Let's see if you can figure out what game show this was.
26: It sounds like it's from the early 80s, Bob. I have no idea. Is it Bumper Stumpers?
24: Nope, not Bumper Stumpers. Do you want to know the answer? You want another try?
26: Yes, I want to know the answer now.
24: The name of that game show was Video and Arcade Top 10.
26: Okay, I have no idea even what that is.
24: It was just a show about people just playing video games, and whoever got the farthest and the shortest amount of time won.
26: Okay, all right. Okay, well, 0 for 1 here. I'm not doing good so far. What else you got?
24: All right, so this one was the one I was alluding to. This was probably my favorite game show to watch as a child. It was a lot of fun. Now, with that said, I'll admit, when I watched it, they were all reruns. So nothing I watched was live. But
26: that's a clue.
24: Let's see if you can figure out the sound. Okay.
26: Sounds like a Superman video game or video game. I had a few American Ninja Warrior.
24: Ooh, close, but that's a little too new.
26: Let's go. Oh, really?
24: A few decades older.
26: What is it?
24: American Gladiators.
26: Gladiators. See, I knew it was something fitnessy. Sounded fitness. Okay, well, so far, not good. All right. What else we got?
24: All right, for the next one, this one's a little bit more newer. Not the newest, but definitely younger than some.
26: Okay. Oh, is that Who Wants to Be a Millionaire? That's got to be where the lights come out. Bah, bah, bah.
24: A little younger.
26: Younger? Is that the suitcase one?
24: Nope. Oh. I thought of that one, but I didn't want to grab that one. I thought it'd be too easy.
26: I don't know what that.
24: Are You Smarter Than a Fifth Grader?
26: Smith. Oh, okay. That's good. See, I didn't. Oh, fair enough. I didn't watch that a whole lot. I remember that was I was busy that day.
24: All right. So the next one's going to be a bit of a loop. It's international. But I know it was very, very popular for a time. So let's see if you can figure out this sound.
26: Okay, it's a skill testing question. Dude, what happened to Wheel of Fortune? Can't we just do Wheel of Fortune? I was really hoping you would get a cash cab in there. It's a skill testing question. So I'm writing something down right now. Like, what am I doing? I'm answering a question. I'm writing something down. Beast Games.
24: Nope. This was 8 out of 10 Cats Do Countdown, hosted by Jimmy Carr.
26: I should know that. I love Jimmy Carr. But no, I did not know that.
24: All right, for our next...
26: That was, like, way international, by the way.
24: Very international, but it was a very good show. If you ever watched it, good laugh. Very, very good laugh. All right, for our next one...
26: Oh, boy.
24: You might know this one.
26: I feel like I went to a party with this. Okay, so it feels like big. Is this the Traitors?
24: No, this is not the Traitors. This was Who Wants to Be a Millionaire. So
26: really? Can't you do like the sounds are like da da da? Jeez, man.
24: Do you want the bonus one?
26: Okay, I think we have quick time, yeah.
24: We got time for the bonus one? All right, let's see if you can figure this one out.
26: Wheel of Fortune. Where in the world is Carmen Sandiego?
24: There we go.
26: Hey! See, why can't you do those ones? I like that one. Throwback Thursday. What's your favorite game show? It probably had to do with tomato soup and a grilled cheese. 71010 is the text line. Text it in. We are Throwback Thursday to 2007 today. And the reason why we're going back to 2007 is that's the year the host switched on The Price is Right from Bob Barker to Drew Carey. One of the most successful of all the game shows of all time. And a Canadian won a bunch of money on this show. His name was Patrice Massa. Let's go to the second clip on this for The Price is Right of Patrice winning a bunch of dough.
10: Let me just tell you.
11: No.
10: 39,501.
26: So Patrice is from Grand Prairie, Alberta, and he was off by $1 on his showcase and won all kinds of stuff. There's some great articles from CTV on him and proudly Canadian making the big bucks. Now, coming up, we are going to talk about The Price is Right from a group that they are just a game show group. They're doing a bunch of fundraising this weekend, which is really cool too. We'll talk about that. But here's a bit of a thing we talked about that you're going to want to catch in about an hour or so.
11: From a pure like game perspective, I think Cliffhangers is probably the best game on The Price is Right.
26: That's my fave.
11: But for the reasons why you're not thinking.
26: Okay.
11: One of the things that Bob Barker really loved doing during The Price is Right is to...
26: Ooh, secrets. That secret from Corey, who's coming up, is how people knew there was a formula to Cliffhangers and the real fans of the show knew how to win at the game. What is the secret to winning on Price is Right and with Cliffhangers? Throwback Thursday, 2007. You can even shout out your favorite host. Was it Bob Barker, the OG, or Drew Carey? Individually, separately, both awesome. The reality is they're very different in what they do. So we will dig into Throwback Thursday coming up in just a little bit. Before we get there, though, we're going to talk about dairy in Canada. Food Professor's on the way. And protein everywhere. Alyssa B., our favorite holistic nutritionist.
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1: Both. We need protein, but protein is being talked about so much now because it really does sit on the intersection of fitness, of aging, of longevity, of body composition. It's, you know, it's in all the wellness trends, and it's being marketed to us like crazy. Yes, protein added to the milk, but we have to also kind of be our own detectives because milk already has protein. So,
2: well, that's the thing. This, mm-hmm. this is my question. Like, there's certain points where it's being sold to us as a marketing thing. And at Costco, they had like a chocolate milk with protein type thing, and they couldn't keep it in. Right. Like, everybody's buying it. I'm like, well, wait a second.
1: Well, I also think, Shane, is because more people, and especially more women, and we're talking about longevity and we're talking about fitness, we're talking about you and I and our age, like trying to be healthier as a healthier health span, right? And protein does help build muscle, and it does help make your bones stronger. The simple analogy that I give my clients, if you think of your body as a house, carbs are like the quick energy and the electricity. Fats are stored fuel. And protein really is the bricks and mortar and your repair tools of your home. So while I think every single macro is really important, like we need our carbohydrates, we need the fiber, and we need the protein. So do I think it's overhyped? I think it's just the industry is just trying to make it more aware and have people become a bit more aware of how important protein is.
2: Well, it's added value and a great way to raise the price. So exactly. There's no doubt about that.
1: We don't need
2: so, but added is there too protein? Much protein?
1: There is too much protein. Do I think we need protein added to our milk? No, there's enough protein in milk and dairy products and yogurt. Do we need protein added to our chips? Absolutely not. Like chips are not chips are an ultra processed food. Eat your chips and enjoy it. Don't try to make it healthier by adding protein, because the protein that's being added in is a processed protein. So stick with the basics.
2: And I'm already using the argument that they're potatoes and vegetables anyway, so.
1: Yes. Okay. Yeah. The chips are potatoes and vegetables. Yes, of course. What about the veggie straws then? Protein added veggie straws?
2: Oh, they're fake. They're not real.
1: We do need protein. Protein is important for healthy aging. Protein is important for the metabolism. Protein is super important to stabilize your blood sugars. So while I think it is overhyped, we do need it. So it's a double-edged question that you ask.
2: Okay, but that's like taking the sugariest of the colas and saying vitamin C added and it's good for us now. I mean, we've seen this marketing play happen before.
1: Exactly. So what I would do and what I suggest all my clients is get your protein from real sources. You don't need protein chocolate milk. There's already protein in the milk. You can get your protein sources from your shrimp and your chicken and your scallops and your organ meats and your meats. You can get it from Greek yogurt, cottage cheese, eggs, egg whites. If these are part of your diet, you are most likely getting enough protein. But again, protein needs are very different for everybody. What are your goals? Is your goal to maintain your weight? Is your goal to become a bodybuilder? Is your goal to protect your muscles and your bones? Like, what are our goals here? And that's where it's different for everybody. So they say, like, the average woman, so you should be an average woman in her 50s who's active and who is trying to build more muscle, basically me, so I'm basically describing myself, I should have 1 gram of protein per pound. So I weigh about 115, 120 pounds, depending. I should shoot to aim to eat that much protein. That's a lot. And the reason why we're seeing it everywhere is because that creates a lot of food noise. If that's what the majority of middle-aged women are trying to do, and we're also being sold that we need the protein for bone prevention and muscle strengthening and longevity, which is very true, that is a lot of noise I have to think about. I have to be mindful and intentional about where I'm getting my protein from. So that's anywhere between 30 and 40 grams of protein, you know, per meal if I'm eating 3 meals a day. So you have to ask yourself, what are your goals? Shane,
2: I like
1: what
2: that
1: are your
2: phrase.
1: Goals? Which phrase?
2: Yeah, the first, I like that phrase, food noise. I mean, I think that's fantastic. I mean, for me, I mean, I am trying to trim down a little bit, but I obviously with more movement in my life and the fact that I'm not in an apartment, I'm now in a house and I do things like mow the lawn. I would assume that I need to make sure that I've got more protein in it generally. So, I mean, I don't know, like 230 pounds, like how much protein am I supposed to be eating?
1: So you're about, you know, anywhere between 210 and 230 grams of protein, which is a lot of protein, right? It's a lot of
2: protein. That's insane.
1: Yeah.
2: It's a small cow.
1: Well, if we break it down into different meals a day, I mean, it can be done and you'll have to supplement with protein powders. And that's what you're seeing a lot of the marketing around protein powders as well. And that's why we're also seeing so much protein in things that there shouldn't be protein in. Like I said, like these chips and extra added protein to milks and whatnot. I think everybody needs to find and define what their goal is and try to hit the protein marks. And the best way to do that is to think about it ahead of time and then to target it and think about it and track it. Because you'd be surprised. Okay. You'd be surprised how much protein you are eating.
2: Yeah, or not, I guess.
1: Or not,
2: and so
1: exactly.
2: that's the catch is that, let me ask you, because you're a veggie person, like you're one of these strange people that doesn't, I mean, your family eats meat, so you cook meat, but you generally don't eat meat unless that's changed since the last time we talked about meat.
1: It has changed. I eat a ton of veggies, but I also have added more meat into my diet, like some more chicken and some more shrimp and some more fish. I have, because I could tell I needed more protein. I got a DEXA scan and a bone density scan, and it said that, you know, my bones as I'm aging were not as strong as they should be. So what did I do? And I'm not, this is not for everybody, right? This is just, again, everybody is very individual and you have to do what works for you. So I did start to add more of that in. And then I got another bone density test and guess what? My bones are healing. My bones are stronger. And well, for me, that's
2: probably worth flagging the fact that you went to the doctor. I mean, that's probably the first step, right? Like, it's not like you're just assuming, like you're actually getting proper measurements done, which is good. But for the people that are veggie people, what about the source of protein?
1: Yeah.
2: That could all be another disguise, no?
1: Right. Well, because, you know,

0: handful of pasta. There was also 16 grams of fiber. So we need fiber just as much as we need our protein. So what I'm seeing now with this over marketing of the protein is that people are eating so much protein, now they're not getting their fiber in. So that's causing other cramping issues, stomach issues, elimination issues. So it really is a very delicate balancing act. I would say the perfect plate would be a large fistful of some kind of protein. That could be chicken, that could be tofu, a half your plate to be veggies, and then another fistful of your complex carbohydrates. To me, that would be a perfect plate. And then we try to sprinkle in a little bit more protein in and out of the day. That could look like edamame for a snack. That could look like a shake in the morning with some protein powder. And really try to be more mindful of what you're eating.
1: Nourished.ca, get connected with Alyssa. There's some recipes on there too, plus some guidance if you're looking for a little bit of help on how to navigate these things with some program stuff. So it's worth it. And I mean, this is a person who just admitted that the old diet wasn't working, saw the evidence, saw the doctor, and changed her diet. So why you wouldn't trust that?
2: Partly cloudy for tonight. Winds becoming light, low of 16. Tomorrow, we'll see a mix of sun and cloud. It will be hot, high of 29, feeling more like 32. And the UV index will be 9. That is considered very high. For the weekend, on Saturday, cloudy, 60% chance of showers, high of 24. On Sunday, mix of sun and cloud, 30% chance of rain, high of 25. I'm Bonnie Heslop on 610 CKTV.
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6: Dr. Sylvain Charlebois is here, food professor, at Food Professor online, to talk to us about how his summer's going. If you listen carefully, you hear some music in the background. I don't know if you can hear it.
7: You can actually hear the music?
6: He's on the patio.
7: What did you tell me?
6: Well, it's fine. It sets the vibe. It's the tone. It's all good.
7: I got my helmet on. I thought I was. It was all silent for you. Yeah, I am enjoying nice jazz music on my patio. Thank you very much.
6: Yeah, and there's like a fan, and there's like a palm tree.
7: That's true.
6: Like,
7: yeah, I can't hide anything from you. My goodness.
6: No, I might as well paint the picture.
7: Can you see the pina colada?
6: Can
7: you see the pina colada?
6: No, I can't see that. I love it. Great summer vibes. Okay, let's talk about food and dig into more of this story. Months ago, maybe even a year ago almost, we talked about baby formula, and there was suspicions about baby formula and one particular plant. I thought it was dried milk and baby formula. I don't know. What was it?
7: It was both. And I mean, there was a lot of secrecy around Canada Royal Milk. That's the name of the plant in Kingston. It's owned by China, the Chinese company called Fear. And they built that plant. I think construction started in 2019. It was completed in 2024. And it's been operational for the last 2 years. But there was a lot of secrecy around that plant. We weren't sure what was going on there. Were we supplying supply-managed milk to that plant? And keep in mind, supply management in Canada for dairy, it's about producing what we need. It is not supposed to be exported. That's not what we were...
6: But that's the whole point, right? Is like we only produce the milk we need, and therefore the price is stable, and then there's nothing, there's no spikes, there's no drops, and we need this, off we go.
7: So China goes through a melamine crisis in 2008 with baby formula, so we're not surprised to see China building these facilities outside of China to make sure that they have fresh, safe baby formula for their children in China. They did that, I believe, in Australia, but they don't have supply management in Australia, and they came to Canada because Canada has a very strong reputation around food safety. And so people were wondering, okay, so what's going on here? I mean, are we actually going to export baby formula? Wouldn't the U.S. have a problem with that with CUSMA? Because, I mean, President Trump is all after supply management because we're very protective of our market. So why are we shipping baby formula? But here's the thing. What's new is that we obtain a document, a 200-page document. A lot of it is redacted, of course, because there's a lot of secrecy. But we got a lot of information through the Freedom of Information Act. Over the last few months, we've been able to accumulate a lot of new information. So here are the things we learned. Yes, taxpayers did help China to build that plant. $48 million, at least, at the very least. We think it's more, but $48 million are confirmed. Two.
6: So the Canadian government granted or sponsored or whatever, $48 million at least, to build a dairy baby food powdered milk plant in Canada. that export stuff to China.
7: It's massive. It costs $380 million to build. At wow. capacity, it supplies 10 times Canada's demand for baby formula. So obviously, it was designed to export 85% of its production to China. And the confirmation we got from the document is that indeed we are exporting to China, and we are exporting to the United States. So the United States is being sold baby formula made by a company owned by China. It's incredible.
6: In Canada.
7: When you think about that.
6: Yeah.
7: Meanwhile, baby formula in Canada, we're still seeing some shortages here and there, and prices have gone up 70% in the last 5 years. And here we are, we actually have supply management supplying a plant that is not ours for exports. What the hell?
6: So do we know why the price is up? Is it wasn't it a shortage in demand during the pandemic?
7: There was
6: stuff,
7: a lot going on. So there were two plants in the U.S. So we didn't have a plant before this one. China built the first baby formula plant in Canada. We needed China to do that for us. Meanwhile, we were dependent on the U.S. for baby formula. So two major plants actually went through food safety, I'd say, recalls. Nestle and Abbott in the U.S.
6: And now I remember.
7: Yeah, and so that was a few years ago. And of course, as American companies, one would think, or American-based plants, you will service your domestic market first. So they were servicing the Canadian market, the American market, but the Canadian market became secondary, and we just didn't have any baby formula at all, which actually pushed prices much, much higher. That's really what happened, and we never really covered. Meanwhile, the Chinese plant went into operation in 2024, 2 years ago, and it is still the only baby formula plant, but it is owned by China. And frankly, in light of the fact that we're about to start the CUSMA review, and we know that the president, President Trump, has some concerns about supply management, this is not going to go well. And the other thing we were learning today is that the U.S. is accusing Canada of overproducing milk to export to the U.S. under a different category not recognized by CUSMA. In other words, it is believed, at least from the U.S. perspective, that Canada has found a loophole to export Canadian milk to the U.S., and that we're up to 40,000 tons a year right now. Amazing. And the thing is, Shane, is that often we think of ourselves as better, being better than the Americans. We follow rules. We're much better. Well, when you look at dairy, there's so much going on. There's so much secrecy. There's so many things that Canadians don't know. It's unbelievable once you start uncovering all of these things. I mean, you needed a prof from Dal to actually ask Ottawa to give information that no one else had to inform the public in terms of what actually is going on. So when it comes to dairy, we have a lot of work to do to clean our act.
6: Wouldn't it be crazy to think that dairy was the hinge point that's causing a lot of these problems in Canada and the relationship with the United States?
7: I wouldn't say it's the main thing, but it's not helping.
6: It's not helping. Yeah. Okay, so if there's 40,000 tons, you said, what loophole goes, like, I don't know if you've ever accidentally tried to take an apple across the border. They don't like that very much. So what kind of loophole of a dairy product can Canada slide on down to the States without anybody knowing?
7: That's not clear. So in the memo that we got today, it doesn't mention the name of the category, but it's probably imported into America as non-dairy. It's probably labeled, I don't know, carrots or cabbage or something.
6: Really?
7: Yeah, they probably came up with a term that allowed them to actually go through customs. And we've seen that before, by the way, with deaffiltered milk. So that's dairy powder coming from the U.S. to Canada. Canadians, many Canadian plants like Lactalis and Agropur were buying imported proteins from the U.S. And nobody really knows if it's still going on, but it was going on because they actually admitted that it was going on. So there's a lot of things going on at the border on both sides. And I would say that both the Americans and Canadians are to blame because there's a lot of messy things going on. As soon as you have protectionism, it pushes people to break the law. It pushes people to cut corners and find loopholes. And that's why I've always been uncomfortable with the concept of supply management.
6: Yeah, and that's, you know, maybe this is a terrible example, but that's like having a local sort of bylaw in your city that says you can't paint your house red. Then so what do you do? Well, you paint your house blue.
7: Yeah.
6: And
7: but you
6: as opposed to the proper
7: red.
6: Rule, which is... Yeah, that's right. Yeah, that's right. Right? And I didn't paint my house red. I painted the mailbox red. Right? Like, I mean, so like it's a crazy notion, bad example, but I think you kind of get the point of that everybody will sidestep the rules.
7: The more rules you put in, if you actually, you know, if you push away free market, markets will find a way to make money one way or the other.
6: Yeah, because they're gonna find a way to do it. And they also find that markets have a great way of holding itself accountable, too.
7: Yep.
6: That's why collusion is a problem, so it can happen naturally. All right, food professor, Dr. Sylvain Charlebois, I have a sneaky suspicion we will talk.
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0: You're listening to Shane Hewitt and The Night Shift on the iHeartRadio Talk Network. It's pushing what's behind your back. Yeah. So turn around
1: and I'll pick up the slack. Throwback Thursday 2007 is our throwback year. Price is Right is what we get to talk about today. I'm looking forward to you meeting Corey Annotato coming up. He's from a community of game show fans. And they're down in the States, and they're going to do some Twitch streaming and stuff this weekend, simulated game shows just for fun. They love it, and they do it as a fundraiser for a group that has a charity group that does offices in Canada, too. And they do some great things with kids and toys. So I look forward to that conversation coming up. A part of Throwback Thursday, I'm Shane Hewitt. I'm in Ottawa. Noah Skanga is in Toronto. 2007, what were you up to for your game shows? 7-10-10. I mean, you can even, do you have the OG Price is Right going on? Which, by the way, text messages come in. Lee says to Noah on the text message, you're in trouble, bud. She says, really, guys, none of these are doable. Guessing these game shows that Noah has picked. To which I responded, I know, too hard for my brain. And Lee says, mine too. So Lee and I. Lee and I against Noah.
2: I'll fight. I'm fine.
1: You did get compliments for the Where in the World is Carmen Sandiego for one of the games. There's so many great text messages, too. What is your favorite game show? What is all of it? Password, the new version with Jimmy Fallon as a guest contestant, is on there. Cash Cab comes up. There's a new version of Cash Cab, I believe. That's kind of cool. And then Jesse sends this text. Carmen Sandiego. And Superman Sweep. Master Key also on the list.
3: Uh-oh's a good one. I forgot about that one. That was funny.
1: Yeah, well, you were fine with the list you picked there, young man. It was beyond my brain. 7-10-10, what is or was the best game show? I think game shows are magic. They really are. They're just kind of fun. They challenge your brain. It's not just sitting there watching stupid TV stuff all day. You know, I get to learn some things. Remember, like, people used to talk about Jeopardy, be like, did you see that Jeopardy question last night? Life before the internet. Throwback Thursday 2007. Let's dig into it, shall we? Before we get started, there was a story about a guy with the Price is Right that recently won a bunch of stuff. He was from Grand Prairie, Alberta.
4: A man from Grand Prairie made history during a recent appearance on The Price is Right.
5: Let me just tell you.
6: No.
5: 39,501.
4: Patrice Massey's bid during the Showcase Showdown came in just $1 under the actual retail price, becoming the closest bid on The Price is Right ever. His prize package included a trip to Miami and a new car. Massey says his experience on the show was the true prize, since getting on in the first place was a fluke.
7: Like, just the fact to be part of the show it is just amazing. And even for my wife, Tina, she grew up watching the show with her mom, so it was very, very emotional. Like,
4: host Drew Carey called it the best showcase bid in the show's history.
1: Now, that happened a couple of years ago, and I think that's really cool. In the conversation with Corey coming up, though, he says there are secrets to getting on the show, and there are secrets to winning the show that Bob Barker had baked into it, that if you watched it regularly, he took care of you. He gave you the secrets. He gave you the insights. So look forward to that conversation, Throwback Thursday. Who is leading our country in 2007? Noah, any guesses?
2: Was it Trudeau?
1: No. One of the only years out of the last 40 that it wasn't a Trudeau. Stephen Harper, conservative minority government, was leading, and George W. Bush was in his second term down in the States. This is a conversation. Afghanistan was big in the news in 2007, and this is one of their press releases.
8: The Iraqi people made a great step toward reconciliation when they passed the most modern constitution in the Middle East, and now their government's got to perform. And I think there's a certain level of frustration with the leadership in general, inability to work, to come together to get, for example, an oil revenue law passed or provincial elections. And the fundamental question is, will the government respond to the demands of the people? And if the government doesn't respond to the demands of the people, they will replace the government. That's up to the Iraqis to make that decision, not American politicians. The Iraqis will decide. They have decided they want a constitution. They have elected members to their parliament, and they will make the decisions, just like democracies do. So the contribution has been vast and it's been robust. And this government, along with this parliament, will make decisions what's best for the Canadian people and the people of Afghanistan.
6: You know, I think we can all be very proud of the work that Canadian troops are doing in Afghanistan. Parliament will make its decision in due course, whether it wants to prolong the mission. But I think our difference there, our position there, our presence there has made a real difference in giving just a tiny bit of the freedom, the opportunity, and the security that we have as Canadians, that we take for granted as Canadians. Canada, as you know, is fully committed to strengthening its Arctic sovereignty on every level, not just military, but economic, social, environmental, any other method, any other means. Canada and the U.S. do have differences on certain aspects of the Northwest Passage. At the same time, since the agreements of Prime Minister Mulroney and former President Reagan in the late 1980s, Canada and the United States have been able to manage these differences, and we think we'll be able to continue to do that.
1: Well, Harper's government, nor did the Trudeau government that follow, did not do anything to secure the military part or the North part. And here we are today. So there's a great example of the back in the day and today and all of it. But isn't it nice to hear politicians just speaking nicely without calling each other names? That's kind of cool. Throwback Thursday, 2007. There is big news, of course, with Afghanistan, Iraq. Conversations about Mars rover was going on in space. Fast forward to today, of course, and we're going around the moon. Smartphones launch in June 2007. So the world as we know it today, 19 years ago, this is when it all changed. Cool stuff, eh? Average Canadian home was $300,000. Crazy, right? Weekly groceries in 2007, $140 to $170. Gas was $1 to $1.10 per liter, which seems incredibly high, I would say. Even though today that's definitely not the case. Movies, 2007. Noah has made some magic for you.
9: I just yacked. Something nasty. I feel way better, though. I think that's like the secret. Like, once you're hungover, you just gotta puke. Feels so. Did you puke?
10: No.
9: You can. I don't think it's gross.
10: Oh, that's okay. I'm fine.
9: Okay.
10: Some coffee. So.
9: You know the best thing for a hangover is weed. Do you smoke? Do you smoke weed?
10: Not really.
9: You don't?
10: No.
9: At all?
11: Trim that sail.
12: Trim
11: windward brace and sheet.
12: Trim windward brace and sheet.
11: All the pennant line.
12: All the pennant line.
11: What are you doing?
12: What are you doing?
11: No, what are you doing?
12: What are you doing?
11: No, what are you doing?
12: What are you doing? Captain gives orders on
11: the
12: ship.
11: The captain of the ship is giving orders.
1: Pirates of the Caribbean at World's End was number one really through the course of the summer. 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We will continue with all of this and more coming up. Plus, we'll introduce you to Corey in about 15 minutes. Rob Breckenridge and some of the big...
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14: From the National Newsroom of the Canadian Press, I'm John Kennedy. Ottawa's new artificial intelligence strategy includes helping build an alternative to American big tech. The long-awaited AI strategy includes free training for all Canadians, as well as legislation to tackle safety and privacy concerns. It also points to Ottawa's work on building international agreements related to AI and promises to expand a sovereign technology alliance it launched with Germany in February. Prime Minister Mark Carney says the goal is to offer an alternative to U.S. big tech. And notes Canada is one of only a few countries with a large language model of its own. Directors Guild of Canada National Executive Director Alistair Hepburn doesn't believe that taxpayer funding is a substitute for streamers' 15% contributions.
15: $600 million, you know, thumbs up, right? Like, that's good. And nobody in this industry is going to say that that support is unwelcome, but it's, is taxpayer funding an absolute substitute for a sustainable framework that requires all the participants in the marketplace to contribute? Because that feels like two very different policy approaches.
14: The DGC is part of a creativity industry slamming the government on the move to dismantle CanCon obligations for streamers. Child killer Alan Schuenborn has been granted a conditional discharge, and a spokesperson for the family of his victims calls it baffling. Schuenborn was found not criminally responsible for the first-degree murders of his three children at their Merritt, BC home in 2008. He'll now report to a psychiatric clinic and live under supervision, but must return to the Coquitlam, BC Forensic Psychiatric Hospital if ordered to do so. A family spokesperson worries that Schuenborn's violent tendencies and unwillingness to participate in drug and alcohol counseling could pose a risk to the public. Mayors of Canada's big cities say fixing homelessness should be considered a nation-building project by Ottawa, just as major infrastructure and energy ventures are. The Federation of Canadian Municipalities' Big City Mayors Caucus is calling on Ottawa to spend $3.5 billion per year to address the issue. Mayor of Montreal Soraya Martinez-Ferrada says it's an issue seen in downtowns across the country and will only be solved if governments work together.
16: When governments work together, we get results. Ending homelessness will not be simple. It is not simple. It's very complex. But it needs effort, and it needs effort that are coordinated within our governments.
14: The Federal Housing Minister Gregor Robertson's office says it agrees that all levels of government need to work together to tackle the issue, and that a number of federal programs designed to address homelessness have shown positive results so far. This is the Canadian Press. In sports, Maxime Crépeau will be Canada's starting goalie at the FIFA World Cup. Canada coach Jesse Marsh announced the decision at a press conference today, handing Crépeau the number one job after a month-long battle with Dane St. Clair. The Golden Knights have an opportunity as they face the Carolina Hurricanes in Game 2 of the Stanley Cup Final. A win tonight in Raleigh, North Carolina would send the Golden Knights back to Las Vegas with a 2-0 lead in the best-of-seven series. Vegas is after its second Stanley Cup title in just its ninth season in the NHL. The Toronto Blue Jays look to avoid a sweep when they finish a three-game series with the Braves in Atlanta tonight. The Jays are on a four-game losing streak after a run of